0: Daddy, I can do it. And I would just be so impressed because she would really do it. Of course, it would make me super nervous and crazy that she's so little and wants to do everything. But I just sat back and let her do it. And just watching her, I'm extremely proud to see how she's developing her recipes.
1: And we're going to add the flour.
0: It just exploded. Like, people were like, what? She's 8? And then they'll taste the cooking like, no way.
1: My favorite part is measuring the ingredients, and I love mixing together different ingredients to make delicious desserts. Now I'm going to add the chocolate chips in until it's filled to the top. It's really fun. Sometimes it can be challenging because sometimes I just want to focus on my business. Sometimes I just want to focus on school, and sometimes I just want to play. Pull it up. My favorite things to bake is the chocolate chip toffee cookies. And the reason why is because I love making the delicious toffee. It's very sweet and I like it. 90 grams. I learned that sometimes it can be hard. Sometimes it can be really easy.
0: People pay for cookies. So, it's one of the lessons I'm trying to get her to understand is that, it's just not all fun. And that's one of the biggest challenges is that, the orders come in. We have to fill them.
1: So now I'm going to take them out the oven. They can buy chocolate chip toffee cookies. They can buy regular chocolate chip cookies. They can buy oatmeal raisin cookies. And they can buy brownies.
0: I'm just an extremely proud dad watching his baby girl, develop life skills and a love for something. So I'm just extremely proud of her.
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5: When we saw the opportunity, we jumped on it and we're here at the C-Bar.
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2: 9 strong items that are bursting with flavor. 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When you taste that fried lobster, it's completely different.
3: It's the best.
2: The seafood bisque, it gives you a deep, rich, creamy feel. It's all from scratch. It's shrimp, crab meat, clams, and every bite. Everything is signature, even down to the house fries. Soul slaw is a little something different. A gingery type of Asian type of twist to the slaw.
3: Soul slaw, it's amazing.
2: Got a lot of color to it. Broccoli, carrots. One recipe called the Mobite sandwich. It's my father's recipe. I don't touch it. I make sure that he touches it and he puts that pizzazz on it. That baby is amazing.
7: It has Italian flavor to it.
2: It's ground fish on top of a nice soft roll, layered with provolone cheese. Got a wonderful tomato sauce on top of there.
7: Give a little color to it.
2: It will fill you up. You only need one. We believe in taking care of small businesses who are in our area. I may go to the produce store that's right up on the pike. If I can't get it from there, then I'm going to go to the one that's down there on the corner. Our seafood is coming from Maine. We do our best to make sure that we try and get as much wild-caught seafood as possible. The shrimp, the lobsters, the fish.
5: My favorite would be the freaking clams.
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5: A lot of flavor. Shrimp, cheese, seasoning.
2: Customer favorites, the banging shrimp. 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Took me 3 years to come up with this combination to make this sauce.
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8: Everything is made to order. 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We love what we do. We think it shows in our food.
9: I got a chicken cheesesteak. Super good. We come here all the time.
0: We are getting so popular. Sometimes we open up and the lines are out the door. Everything's the best. Can't go wrong with anything. My name is Peter Burris. I'm the owner and operator with my family at Peter & Son Sandwiches in Glassboro, New Jersey, on the corner of Delcy and Liberty Street. We opened 3.5 years ago. I lived in Philly, and my first job was Gino's Steaks when I was 13 years old and learned a lot there. Me and my family took a leap trying out this business, and so here we are.
4: I was kind of nervous at first. It seems like second nature to me now.
0: What I love most about being here is that I work with my family, doing what I love, and they're doing what they love. We're making sandwiches, and we love making people happy with our food. They don't have to cross the bridge into Philly anymore.
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18: It's like a hug in your body.
19: I love cheese. I love a bite. I've been in the cheese world for a really long time. Mold is just starting to grow on them. We have incredible milk here in Pennsylvania. Really world-class milk. A lot of people don't actually know about. Amazing farmers that do great work with the land and with the animals. And I really wanted to highlight that. New cheese is born. I really wanted to bring some creativity into American cheese making.
20: Spruce bark. The cambium, the inner bark of the spruce tree.
19: I feel it's time for us to claim our stake in history rather than
20: just keep on mimicking cheeses that came from Europe. This is where everything happens. If you look at milk, it's really a blank canvas. And with your techniques and work with bacterial cultures, it's just painter's palette. We don't want to replace the beauty of the milk. We want to just add stuff that's going to help the milk bring out its natural elements. And we're pasteurizing it right now. It's going to take about 3 hours. And then we're going to culture the milk and make cheese out of it. Welcome to our cheese cave. We've been open since the last day of March. Bacterial cultures, we need to blend them to make it happen. I feel that for a lot of farmers, it's a real struggle to make cheese that can really compete. And the proposition is, what if we take your milk from only 40 minutes away, we build all the value that we can right here in the city for it, send it on its merry way. We do the marketing, we do the actual cheese making, we do the aging, all those things you get to do. Your beautiful work with the animal, and we will pay you a really good premium for your milk as you deserve to be paid. We can evaluate if the cheese is ready or not by plugging it, taking a plug out and looking at it, smelling it, tasting it. Oh, it's a really good one. I mean, the Philly Schmear is super versatile. It's a great alternative for cream cheese. We call it the real Philly because Philadelphia cheese was never, ever made in Philadelphia. From 10 days to 100 days, everything ages in this room. The farmers had really tough time in Pennsylvania. Pre-pandemic numbers were we lost 1,600 dairies since 2012, I believe. It's just not enough. So the state has actually been very progressive about it, and they put up a grant program for people who can come up with good ideas that can actually move the needle with the farmers and make use of this beautiful milk that we have here. So we approached the state with that, and we got the grant. This is the Atlantis. It is aged for 60 days. We use an old technique of washing the rind with water from the Atlantic Ocean that's been infused with six types of our local seaweed species. Our weekly volume right now is eight times what it was when we just started. So it's growing really fast. We're at about 60 different places around the Philly area, but we're also in 11 different states now. It's growing a little bit gangbusters. So excuse me, I need to sleep. Intergalactic, a little cube of goodness, has a really nice finish of grass and then like green olives. Still young, it's developing. It's definitely both scientific and artistic. You have to be creative and you have to be led by flavor, aroma, texture, and presentation. The tree hug is our winter special, so it's wrapped with a piece of spruce bark and that gives it a really unique flavor. On the inside, it's kind of really, really fudgy. The community has been really wonderful. Everybody has been really helpful and very happy about us, and I wasn't really sure what to expect, but they're buying our boxes, they're enjoying the cheese, they're spreading the word, the love that we...
10: 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And that's the sound of a fraud alert from Wells Fargo flagging a charge for a pricey restaurant in Paris. Considering Claire isn't in Paris right now, that seemed odd to the bank and to Claire. Two taps later, Claire says nope to the charge and Wells Fargo is on the case. However you make money work, Wells Fargo can work with that.
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5: You don't want to skip anything on this. To the sausages. To the best worst you've ever had. We just wrapped Trahan and Sarah for the week, and one of my favorite things to do is to head out to My Go-To spot, which is Worst Bar in Jersey City. Craving it already. Heading to get my sausage on. Some days we make a whole day out of hiking from Brooklyn to Jersey City just to eat the food. Charlie, don't hold up the group. It's about a 30-minute hike for a day of goodness.
6: We got our house bratwurst. 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
26: And it just took off.
27: Like, basically, Chinese New Year, people eat things together. It means the wealth, happiness, healthy, and good luck for the coming year.
28: What are you going to show us for Chinese New Year? These very traditional dishes?
27: Yes. So let's start from this one. So this one called Hong Cai Zhao Shou means like get the lucky money just with your hand.
28: Mimi, if you eat this, you get money as easy as waving a hand.
27: Exactly. If you eat this, you will get good wealth and good money in your coming year.
28: Ooh, what is this?
27: This one called Pen Cai. Actually, you can see like all seafood together and like steam them together with sauce on the top. And this means like the whole family, the seafood family, and same meaning like as your family together.
28: And what's underneath all this? Just more?
27: Yes. And some vegetable on the bottom.
28: Okay. And the symbolism behind eating all this fish is?
27: And it means like all your family together, like seafood family. So this call, it has different names, but it called red envelope or even lucky envelope. And for like in China, younger generation, when they like, for example, less than 15 years old even, yeah. And when they see their older generation, like grandparents, when they see them, they will see 恭喜发财, 红包拿来, means like a happy new year and wish you all the best, but give me the red pocket.
28: So, and then they bow and they
27: right,
28: go.
27: So okay. It will have the money, real money inside. Wow.
28: It really is.
27: Exactly.
28: Yeah.

0: is our Cafe Latte Pizza at Pizzeria Vetri. We are doing a partnership with La Colombe where we are using their Ethiopian blend.
1: There's a huge love for coffee around the world. I think most people, if not everybody, starts their day with some variation of caffeine and coffee. So it's kind of combining two things that people eat very regularly or drink very regularly and putting it into one package. So now, you know, you can come in the afternoon and you can get your caffeine buzz and your pizza fix at the same time. Now, we're using this in a latte braise, which is very traditional to Northern Italy. You know, you're not going to taste it like you're just cracking into a coffee bean, but it's there for sure. In using the La Colombe coffee, I kind of had access to a lot of really different things that were very unique and gave me the ability to pick the coffee that I felt would go best for this pizza, which for me, it was this Ethiopian blend because there was this hints of lemon zest and as well as vanilla, kind of just made sense completely. And when I was able to put it together in one package and taste it, I really, you know, felt even more strongly about what we created. Pizzeria Vetri, we've been at this location for going on 9 years now, and Pizzeria Vetri is really about blending Neapolitan style with some of the nuances of what people enjoy more in this country about pizza. Our dough specifically is very much traditional to Neapolitan technique, but the way we cook the pizza is a little bit different. So we're actually at a lower temperature than you would find in Naples, which allows our pizza to stay in the oven a little bit longer so it actually gets crispy. La Colombe is a coffee roaster that's local to Philadelphia. They're very much intertwined into a lot of different neighborhoods in the city as they want to become a part of the community. This is our cafe latte pizza. The acidity of the coffee play with the fat and the pork, and it balances itself out really beautifully, and you end up with this beautiful, like, deep, warm flavor that goes really well for the time of year we're in right now. Coffee in general is something we have used in savory food in different applications, whether it have been a pasta, an entree, or a pizza in this case. Our style of cooking, you really want to have layers of flavor that look for the same thing. So to have the coffee in the braise as well as in the finish garnish really elevates that flavor. Now to set up our braise, we'll add our onion, which we have heavy cream, whole milk, and the brewed coffee. I'm going to get that nice color on the pork before it goes into the braise. Right next to the fire, it's probably around 800 degrees. We like to branch out from our normal day-to-day sometimes just to, you know, keep it interesting for ourselves and for our guests. There's at least 3 or 4 beans on each pizza that somebody's going to be eating. It starts January 26th and ends February 9th. And then after that, you'll never see this pizza again. So,
2: 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And that's the sound of a fraud alert from Wells Fargo flagging a charge for a pricey restaurant in Paris. Considering Claire isn't in Paris right now, that seemed odd to the bank and to Claire. 2 taps later, Claire says nope to the charge, and Wells Fargo is on the case. However you make money work, Wells Fargo can work with that.
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when I get into the moment of like frosting a cake or building an idea, it's really relaxing and it's creative. You know, that's really at the heart of it, is like you're starting from scratch. Literally, you're starting from scratch and you're building something. And I think there's just a beauty in the creativity of that. That's why I keep the business. We don't have any formal training like in the industry. We've never ran businesses before. So I think we're both really proud of ourselves about like how far we've come and are just really optimistic for the future, especially with the shop opening, just to make our mark.

0: if you really have the idea, you can make it happen. And when you desire something, it can really come to you. And having that belief is really important. And being your biggest fan, honestly. 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Take everything in stride. 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Same, same.
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3: I'm in the Austin area, and I was riding past being nosy, and I just did a U-turn when I seen the egg roll sign. When I came in, I seen that Dinky was the owner, so I've had her egg rolls before, and they're really great.
2: So the urban egg rolls is like a jerk chicken, the jerk shrimp, the jerk steak, Italian beef egg rolls, and a gyro egg roll, veggie egg roll. It's like the more urban style for our community. We were the first persons that started the egg roll craze and just went bananas. I have 7 children. My whole family do egg rolls. It actually started from my Auntie Kathy. When we were children, the egg rolls were a treat for us.
3: The egg roll is a nice portion size. Not too heavy. It's not too light. It fills you up. It's like almost a grab-and-go something to eat for lunch. Not messy. So that's why I stopped.
2: All the desserts, we got caramel cake, red velvet, banana pudding. It's all made from scratch. It's a family recipe. This is Keisha. She's the head chef. Keisha's my savior. This is my magic machine. She's like the ham. I'm the burger. I'm the peanut butter. She's the jelly. Literally, she rolled about 700 egg rolls a day.
4: I got the juice. She got the sauce. And with the juice and the sauce, you can't lose.
2: It's a winning team.
4: And that's the love that's in the food.
2: The next craziest egg roll would be my soul food egg roll. We put the greens and the macaroni and the sweet potatoes and the fried chicken in the egg roll. You heard everything about the egg rolls. One successful businessman, a successful businesswoman coming together to change the world, one egg roll at a time.
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23: I'm delivering a pizza cake to my favorite pizzeria.
0: I love giving a gift of a cake. You know, other artists, whether it's a photograph or a painting, they present it and it may not be that person's taste and should I hang this, should I wear this? But with a cake, it's a cake. You enjoy it with your friends, it takes center stage of your table, and then it's over.
8: I think every cake should tell a story, whether it's someone's favorite candy, maybe it's a liqueur that they like to do, whether it's fresh flowers and herbs from someone's garden, that cake should tell a story that's deeply personal. This is a crazy story. When my niece turned 2, she decided she wanted a Barbie cake for her birthday, and I was assigned as the eldest sister to bring the cake. So I checked out a couple of bakeries, and they wanted a very expensive price point for these cakes. So I said, let me try this. And I baked a Barbie cake, you know, where the Barbie comes out and the whole skirt is her cake. And a passion was born. During COVID, I just went a little nuts and just was in my kitchen baking all the time. It jump-started. It went into overdrive during COVID. If you want a really clean edge, you're going to take your offset spatula and just quickly bring in the edge a little bit, and then you get this really beautiful edge to your cake. Ta-da! I like the idea of designing it. I like incorporating a story into the cakes. I like the presentation. I like to do things that surprise and delight. So this is one of my favorite cakes, and I like tall and skinny cakes. And I did this for a candy lover. So the whole cake is about these milk chocolate and dark chocolate covered almonds. I actually even ground up some of the candies and put them in between the layers. Then I did some really dramatic caramel drips. I did a skirt with more of the candies and then crowned it with some more candies. So this really says, I like candy. A cake like this probably took me a couple hours. Hyper-realistic cakes take me many, many, many hours. The good thing about making a cake, especially an elaborate cake, is that it's done in many steps. So I can work for an hour on a cake and then put it in the fridge and then work another hour or do parts of it. So I can plan it that way.
12: Is that a cake? Oh my goodness.
8: I think it's all about trial and error. And I think that most cooking mistakes or baking mistakes you can fix. If you've baked your cake a little too long and it's dry, make a simple syrup. Paint that on before you fill and frost your cakes. That'll make it moist. You can keep your cakes in the fridge. You can even freeze cakes unfrosted when you wrap them in saran wrap for about a week. One of my favorite tools, and very inexpensive, is called a cake leveler or a cake saw. So you're gonna just line it up and saw it across the top so you get a really nice flat top. Very inexpensive at your local craft store. You're done. A party without a cake is probably just a meeting. So I think every great meal or get together should have a grand dessert. And what a better way to grace a table is with a beautiful cake. Just do something that inspires you. And the holidays are coming up. What a great opportunity to spend some time in the kitchen with your family and present a cake. People ask me all the time, isn't it sad to cut your cake? And I said, no, that's the best part, is that you get to cut it and enjoy it with people. And then you get a picture. You can always keep your pictures of the cakes. The other organization that I do locally here is called Cake for Kids. And this is for kids either underprivileged or ill children that may not have a traditional birthday party. And we anonymously create cakes. I just recently did a matchbox cake for a child. I only know the first name of the child and the age. I don't know anything about their circumstances, but I know that they wouldn't have a cake. And I think to be able to give that to a child and to see the joy that that can bring somebody, that gives me immense pleasure. And that's really what it's all about, is creating something special for that child. It brings me great joy to make these cakes, and I always have different ideas. The other day, I saw a child eating SpaghettiOs, and I thought, ooh, I could make a SpaghettiOs cake. So I always have ideas, and I always want to try the next thing.
16: It's all about recognizing and seeing eye to eye everybody, no matter their disability.
19: I love working with my coworkers here. They're so great. They're so uplifting.
21: The desserts, the croissants here are absolutely out of this world.
19: I love all the coffees that I make. I have no technique. I just do what I do. When I do it, I do it.
24: We are the best in Chester County. Not calling anyone out, but we're very humble here.
16: We provide a safe place for people to be who they are and to also learn skills and then take them out into the world.
19: Shout out to my niece and nephew and my sister. and my dad.
1: Hi, I'm Krista Canaster. I'm the Enterprise Operations Director at Camp Hill Sultane, and I oversee operations at Sultane Cafe.
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1: 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How you doing?
3: Perfect.
1: Things going well?
3: Yes.
1: Camp Hill Sultane was founded in 1988 as a residential community where people lived and worked. Within southeastern Pennsylvania, there are three Camp Hill initiatives. There is the Camp Hill School. There is Camp Hill Village. We're the third. If they have Down syndrome or autism or cerebral palsy or whatever it is, they will be able to come here and share their skills that they have learned.

0: catering, and this job by far is the most rewarding.
1: As far as the pastries, really the stars are the scones, the quiche, and every now and then we'll get a pie in. The most popular quiche has been the broccoli cheddar quiche.
2: I come here about 2 to 3 times a week. It's important to me because of family members that have struggled with the same issues, so it's a way for me to give back to something that has impacted my life.
1: A delicious meal and a great coffee with a great mission behind it.
3: Bye! Oh my God, that was so fun.
4: Oh, I love King Taco. We've been coming all my life, as long as I can recall. My favorite is the El Pastor, but I love them all.
5: 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Here we have the traditional taco that everybody loves. We have two of the major ones, which is carne asada and pastor, but then we also have carnitas, buche, pollo, suadero, tacos de lengua, cabeza, and the ones that we're focusing in today is the chicharrón, which is really good. Well, chicharrón is one of the tacos that is growing in popularity. Everybody loves. I mean, I love pork. That's one of my favorites.
4: This is my first time trying it, and it was delicious. I definitely recommend the chicharrón taco. It was very good. I enjoyed it.
6: 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Considering Claire isn't in Paris right now, that seemed odd to the bank and to Claire. Two taps later, Claire says nope to the charge and Wells Fargo is on the case. However you make money work, Wells Fargo can work with that.
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23: There's a lot of different elements to dining out. So satisfaction, surprise, I think would be the biggest thing. That, wow, this is really amazing. And I think that that's the response we get.
24: The passion that we have for making this really impactful is permeating everything that we

0: do at this restaurant?
1: We are a Birch and Rye restaurant in San Francisco, 24th and Castro, serving modern Russian cuisine, and we just celebrated our first year anniversary. I had never done Russian food before, and I've learned an incredible amount. The chef owner, Anya, has been amazing. I was actually brought in to just help her open the restaurant initially, and I just stayed because the style of food, the cuisine is just so interesting. Ingredients that I've worked with, I've never worked with before. Techniques I've never done before. It's been an incredible machine in motion.
0: I feel like we are equally creating this restaurant. I always tell him it would have never been the same without you.
1: So early on, we embraced this term, embrace the sour, because it's one of the senses that, and it's part of this piece of educating people about what food is anyway. Sometimes you go to a restaurant, maybe you go to a Michelin star restaurant or a simple restaurant, the food kind of tastes the same, right? Like there's no real difference in the dishes, but here we pretty much try to touch all of the senses. So a little bit of sweetness, maybe in desserts, a little bit of sour.
0: To have that support from the James Beard and that understanding of what we're doing and how important it is in this dialogue, instead of erasing anything Russian, they said, no, let's really look at what this restaurant is doing. Let's look at how they're breaking boundaries. They're really trying to bring to the forefront a food culture that's virtually unknown.
1: I knew nothing about Russian food. What I had heard was stories of one potato, one onion, very provincial, very sparse. There are things here like different berries and sea buckthorn, doing different interpretations on galupsi, which is a cabbage wrapped meat. I remember the first week I was working here and we were talking about food, and she said something to me about wanting to show people that Russians can do something good. And I remember looking over at her and saying, Chef, that's the story. That is the story of this restaurant. Because once you come in here and you eat, it's amazing. I mean, people continually are surprised that it even exists.
0: I've had people come here from not just Russia. I had a person from Bulgaria come, and she said, this tasted like my grandmother's cabbage rolls. And the flavor, like nobody's doing this. She said, I can come in here, and I can have this dignified experience. And creating an anchor for the Eastern European community here in San Francisco.
1: So I've done many different things. I've owned a couple restaurants. I had a wine bar. I never, ever felt like I was getting burnt out. I've been doing this all my life, and I've never had and never wanted any other job.
0: It was so important for me to create a culture that is the most whole I could imagine. A culture of safety, a culture of kindness, culture of diversity, culture of collaboration. This is as much imagination as I can bring into this, and I'm gonna make this a prototype of what's possible to give hope and also pave the way for the Russian food culture to survive.
2: This is the sound of Claire cooking dinner at home, and that's the sound of a fraud alert from Wells Fargo flagging a charge for a pricey restaurant in Paris. Considering Claire isn't in Paris right now, that seemed odd to the bank and to Claire. Two taps later, Claire says nope to the charge, and Wells Fargo is on the case. However you make money work, Wells Fargo can work with that.
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18: Morning, how you doing?
19: All of our kolaches are made fresh every day. Nothing is frozen. We come in at 3 o'clock in the morning. The smoked beef sausage is ready to go in the oven. Our dough is very special. And our dough was, makes us stand out more than anyone else, I believe.
20: My favorite flavor is probably a ranchero, ham-egg cheese and a little jalapeno. It kind of wakes me up in the morning. Hi, I'm John Banks. Welcome to the Kolache Factory. Back in 1982, my wife had a gift shop in a center, Westheimer and Gessner. And we used to go to the kolache factory that two ladies started almost every day and get kolaches. And until then, I didn't even know what a kolache was, to tell you the truth. I believed in the concept, a product that was easy to carry with you, didn't fall all over you and so forth. They closed. We took over the business and we decided to keep the name because the cost to replace the name was about $900.
21: The Kolache Factory is celebrating 40 years, and we're just tremendously excited with all the support that we get from our employees, from our communities, from our franchisees. It's really a testament to what my father and mother began many years ago in 1982.
20: Their location was, it was not a really good location. It was on the evening side of the street. People thought of us as being breakfast, so we needed to be on the morning side of the street. I decided to move across the street to a better location. I don't know why I decided to stay because we really weren't making any money, but the new location, our business doubled pretty much overnight.
19: We're going to be making our barbecue brisket. That's one of our most popular kolaches. It's very delicious. If you like Texas barbecue, barbecue's the way to go. 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
18: Have a good one, sir.
22: Tell me what y'all like about the Kolache Factory.
23: Oh my gosh, I love the option. I literally could get one of everything in here.
24: I always bring my girls here on Friday mornings, so it's like a Friday tradition that we do. Just love it that we get in and get out.
22: It is a good breakfast, isn't it?
23: It is, and I can always guarantee that they're going to eat it, so that's a plus.
22: Y'all have a favorite kolache?
25: I like the cheese one.
22: Cheese one? Do you have a favorite?
25: I like the sausage one.
22: You just like them. Anyone. What do you like?
25: I like the sausage one.
21: Over the years, our employees and our many fans who come in every day are always, can you put this in a kolache? And so we have created the Kolache Olympics that we do every year where our stores can compete against one another. And we also have an event where our customers can submit recipes on our online. And so it just creates new flavors. It's fun. It makes us think outside of the box. So we're based in Katy. Initially, we were based in Houston, but we moved several years ago into the Katy area where we live. And Katy's just been a phenomenal market for us. And the people are great. It's constantly expanding, so we have room to grow. I really believe our future is limitless, especially with the third generation, my daughter coming on board next year.
18: Enjoy the muffins, sir.
0: Thank you.
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8: 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I put them in a tub. I sourced a tub from a doll store. 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We are only steps away from Trish's Mini Donuts.
31: So there's milk chocolate, there's white chocolate, there's dark chocolate, mint chocolate, there's cookies and cream. This is a coffee mini donut. But the same donuts, but just in a chocolate shell. Delicious. If you like chocolate and you like donuts, you gotta try these.
0: So I grew up in the carnival. My family's Conklin shows. I went to carnival school. I lived under a roller coaster, and I had food in the carnival. I had mini donuts, then called Conklin's Mini Donuts. I left the family business, and I came out on my own. I'm independent. I'm a woman. Obviously, the carnival business is very male-dominated. I made my way to San Francisco, and here I am.
2: This is Conco, and that is the logo of the carnival. So my last name's Conklin. This is Conco.
0: He is on every single piece of packaging, every sign. He's hidden. It's like, where is Waldo? This is, where is Conco? It's very rewarding to share, you know, part of my history today.
4: So this is the secret recipe of the flour that Trisha developed while she was still in the carnival. So we start with that flour and sugar and other secret ingredients, and we add it to our mixer, add some water, then we mix that all up, bring it over to our donut robot, carefully watch it flow on this nice river of oil as it gets golden brown, crunchy on the outside, just the right amount of dough on the inside. We let them cool down for a sec, and then we serve them, always hot and fresh.
0: What I really love to hear is, I love your donuts. I've grown up with your donuts. Every time I'm in San Francisco, I come for your donuts. Keep them going.
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15: They're heartwarming stories from across the U.S.
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32: 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That's what this is supposed to be about.
15: Coming together for a cause.
33: There are so many ways to give back.
15: From power that lifts us up.
34: I broke the records, and they still stand today.
15: Bringing out the best in each other.
35: She doesn't stop. You can't fight that determination and that drive.
15: Escape the negative, because this is All Good.
36: Power of a handwritten letter, especially in 2023, it's very intimate. I did write letters just in the context of growing up in the 70s and 80s. I wrote, you know, letters home, letters to my grandparents. They wrote me. College, I wrote letters to my dad, and he wrote me back.
37: You don't really find that these days.
36: You know, I had no idea the impact a letter could have on somebody. Dana is a friend I met at Camp Olympia in Trinity, Texas in 1986. We spent about 6 weeks together as counselors. We both have huge personalities, and I think that attracted us to each other immediately, and we went on and spent the next 30 years of doing life totally separately. Dana's name had always been kind of popping around in my head, and in 2014, her name coming up in my head because of that impact she'd had on me at camp coincided with me being on Facebook. And so, like everybody else, I type her name in, Dana Rivera, and then she pops up. And I found out she had 5 kids, the youngest of which was the only boy, and his name was Parker. And I immediately found out that Parker had cancer and was at St. Jude, you know, fighting cancer. So immediately, as a mom, as a human being, I got involved in that story. We spent probably 32 years with zero contact. Well, when I found out her son had relapsed, that's when I got this overwhelming, like, feeling like, oh my gosh, like a bolt of lightning, like, I'll start writing him letters. And that went on for about 6 to 8 weeks. Then Parker passed away, tragically, unthinkably. And then I stopped and thought, well, what am I supposed to do now? And so I just was like, well, I'll just keep writing her letters. The reason I wrote letters instead of leaving a message, I think it was inspired, you know, by higher power. When I wrote Dana and Parker for the first time, I hadn't written a letter in 25 years. But I think to me, it was less intrusive some way. I write a letter, drop it in a mailbox. To me, it was a way to say I was thinking about them and I cared and I was praying for them without being up all in their business and expecting an immediate response. And then about 4 months into me writing Dana, she wrote me back. It was one of the great moments of my life because being responded to after all those months was absolutely an incredible, almost like supernatural feeling. I continued to write her because I was so compelled to do it. And I knew I had to do it, even though it made no sense to me. And we did this for 2 years with no electronic communication. We wrote each other back and forth. There's this free space that's created because if you write me a letter, you have no idea if or when I ever opened it or when I read it. And then if I write you back, I have that same, the whole, you know, where we're looking for a response, that just goes away, and then there's this free space. And what was so profoundly compelling about Dana and I, we just developed this trust that didn't even fit the situation through letters, just from sharing with each other. The content of our letters was all over the place. You know, she did tell me about her grief, you know, but when the letters started to expand, we started to share everything you would share with someone who you hadn't seen in 30 years. The reason I decided to go on this crazy journey and write Facebook friends a letter was this free space that was created between Dana and I from this non-instantaneous communication. About 4 to 6 months after Dana started writing me back, I kind of sat back and I was like, wow, this has kind of blown up my life. Like, it's making me look at everything differently. And I was like, what happens if I write all the Facebook people? You know, what else good is out there that is untapped in my life?
1: I got the letter from Amy in the mail, and I opened it up, and I was like, what is this? I mean, it was this handwritten letter that was front and back, and I started reading it, of course, and she explains that she's going to write all of her Facebook friends.
36: And I knew it was illogical, and I knew it was crazy, and I really didn't think I was going to finish, but I got a spreadsheet. I put everybody's names in it. There was 500 and some people at the time. And I shoved them all in this box. Once I started writing these letters, it just was like the experience with Dana. Boom, boom, boom, boom, over and over again. Life changing. This is all 580 copies of all 580 of the Facebook letters.
1: Only Amy could do this. If someone's going to write 580 of their friends on Facebook, it's Amy Daughters.
36: This is the journal I kept throughout the Facebook project. And every day I would write down who I wrote and who I heard back from. Just kind of my observations going along because, you know, and I'm glad I kept this. I started this from the very beginning and it went all the way through letter 580. And it did help me write the book, though that wasn't the intention. And at the very front, I kept a picture of Parker that Dana sent me because that was, you know, without getting to know Dana and the Riveras and without Parker, then none of the rest of us would ever happen. It was about 18 months it took me to write everyone. And at first it was kind of a slow ramp up. You know, I'd do like one every other day. And then once I got past about 250, I started doing two a day and I would take the weekends off. And then I got to where I could write a letter to anyone. I could write a letter to my refrigerator. You just got in a mode and it became a part of my life. Over and over again, every day I hear from somebody who has started writing letters, who has reconnected with people in some way. And that's the great humbling gift of sharing the story with people. I think it's inspired people. I think it will continue to inspire people. Do I think people should write letters more? Absolutely. I challenge everyone out there to write one card to someone tomorrow and just see what happens and leave it at that. I still get letters from people randomly from Facebook letter recipients.
1: I kept it. She also, my daughters received letters as well, and I still have theirs. I saved it with of course her book that she wrote. And I'll cherish it forever.
36: I'm still writing Dana once a week. She writes me back probably a couple times a month. And I think that will always be a regular part, I hope it will, our relationship, even if it's short letters, postcards, whatever. Dana and I are in each other's life. You know, Dana's not just this person on the other end of a letter. You know, Dana has become, you know, I think the friend I always needed that I never knew I needed. You know, and Dana's my best friend. Our husbands are, you know, really close. Our families are really close, and we've become a family. You know, and I think it's easy to look at this story through the lens of, look what Amy did for Dana. But Dana has absolutely showed up for me over and over and over again. And I have gotten, me and my family have gotten so much more out of this than we put into it.
3: For me, the Bronx is the most beautiful place on earth. From the music. music, the fashion, the food, the sports. There's so much amazing things here. But growing up in the Bronx, all we heard was negative things. So we knew we needed to change that narrative and create a brand that truly represented the Bronx for what it is.
6: My name is Amaudi Scrujong. I'm a creative social entrepreneur based in the boogie down Bronx, co-founder and CEO of Bronx Native. I love everything about the Bronx.
3: Growing up here really taught me everything I knew, the hustle, the bustle, the grind, something that we champion through this brand. So when people come to the Bronx Native Shop, it's to feel an authentic Bronx experience. We have a couple of staple pieces that really represent what the Bronx is. One of our top sellers is El Bronx. It says El Bronx in the front and 718 in the back. We have the classic trucker, you know, I love BX. Yes, we sell Bronx-centric merchandise to feel that pride, but it's more than that.
7: I believe in beauty. I believe in community. I believe in us.
3: From the very beginning when we opened up this shop in October 2017, it was very important for us to create a cultural hub. We have events happening on a weekly basis. We have financial literacy workshops. We have students coming in here and we're talking to them about entrepreneurship. We have open mics for up-and-coming artists, right? Rappers, R&B, poets.
11: I came to a few events. They were spectacular, great local artists with music and poetry, and I kind of fell in love with that.
3: We create amazing projects with our local artists here.
12: There's so many diverse communities in our home, and we wanted to connect with all of those stories. So one of the projects is the BX Writers Anthology, which is a book that we published with poems, stories, photographs, all about the Bronx, accurately portrayed. Oftentimes we hear these stories about the Bronx, we see it portrayed a certain way, and the people that live here, you know, we're like, nah, like, this is what the Bronx really is. So that's not only for us, that's for the next generation, so they can see that this is what the Bronx is. You can love your home. You don't have to leave it.
3: This is a creative borough. 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
5: Reaching out.
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0: The extraordinary bond we have with our pets is unlike any other. Here on Pet Project, we consider our furry friends members of the family, and we know you do, too. So we're introducing you to some of the most amazing pets we've met.
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0: 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And at Bite Size, communities coming together around food is what we're all about. 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
0: And meet some of the customers taking on their challenges. 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
18: I was working as a professional photographer in the Philippines. I got married, and then my wife gave birth here, and then so we decided, okay, let's move to the U.S. and try our luck. As they say, the first 3 years of your life as an immigrant would be the most challenging one. So it's true. Having like delays on my immigration papers, I wasn't able to work. I wasn't able to like fly back home in the Philippines. Made me feel like really isolated. Those struggles as an immigrant really started, you know, my yearning for connections, like human connections. The only way as an artist to do that is like to create a project. Yeah, I started the project, Things You Wanted to Say But Never Did.

0: project, things you wanted to say but never did, started way back in 2019. When I moved here, I kind of thought that, you know, it would be just like a smooth transition. Life has had other plans for me, you know. When I got my work permit, pandemic started, so, you know, I'm kind of like really frustrated about it. I just realized, you know, if I'm going through this, then I'm sure like a lot of people, they also have like their own struggles. I posted on my story on my Instagram the question, what are the things you wanted to say but never did? And if you feel isolated, you kind of have a lot of things in your head you wish you can say, but you know, for some reason you can't. Yeah, I was surprised that I got answers, you know. Now it's a 700,000 strangers in one community. The letters I received from the project became more and more personal. Love, childhood traumas, regrets, grief, sometimes joy. Pairing the photos with the notes, I usually just do it by feel. I look for photos that will indicate the same event. Some of them are mine, and then I moved to just looking for photos in thrift shops. I'm using my handwriting in all the images that I use. I received a note about someone who's planning to take his own life. He chanced upon the project at the right time, and it kind of saved his life. You know, he postponed his plans. That moment, like, it made me realize that the project grew, like, beyond me, you know. It's bigger than me now. The project, like, really helped me too, personally. I started it out trying to look for a common ground. It really made me feel like I'm not alone. I feel like the project made me more considerate, kinder, you know, in dealing with other people. All of us have our own struggles. I hope this project, like, impacts other people as the same as it affects me.
1: 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And that's the sound of a fraud alert from Wells Fargo, flagging a charge for a pricey restaurant in Paris. Considering Claire isn't in Paris right now, that seemed odd to the bank and to Claire. Two taps later, Claire says nope to the charge, and Wells Fargo is on the case. However you make money work, Wells Fargo can work with that.
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9: I was protecting the country. He's a sniper. And they were cleaning up their trenches. And I stepped on a mine. Kilometer and a half. He was walking with a rifle. He was putting weight on the rifle. Yeah, he used it as a crutch. I was driving in a car to the front lines. I was less than a kilometer away from it, and I got blown up. I'm not sure if it's artillery fire or a mine, but one of those got me blown up. I was helping with the demining mission, and I stepped on a mine. The mission is to get as many guys prosthetics and rehab as possible, guys and girls. We have a long wait list of people waiting for prosthetics, and it's first come, first served. So as soon as we're able to raise some funding, we'll bring a few guys here, and we were able to bring 35 guys so far. Very pleasant to work with them. They give the right amount of challenge, not more, not less. It's a very important place for me. I came here, had crutches, and I couldn't walk without crutches. And now, as you can see, I could walk without crutches, and it's been great. Absolutely everything. Starting from the visa process, logistics of bringing us to Poland, to flights, to obtaining prosthetics and rehab here. It's a process. It's not going to be quick. It's going to take some time. You know, I started walking on crutches, and I'm hoping to walk without them soon. So Northwell has been great help for Kind Deeds because logistically it's very convenient. The guys live 5 minutes away from this particular hospital, and it gave us a lot of logistical help, so to speak. Plus the care that they receive here, the physical therapist and even doctors have been great, very accommodating. It's all pro bono. We haven't paid a single dollar for them to receive care in Northwell. It's not just physical rehab, but it's also psychological rehab and ability to get away from the war zone and experience a different country. Yeah, it's very inspiring to see these guys sustaining such horrific injuries and willingness to get back, and just shows true patriotism of these guys. I have 4 kids, wife, and I'm 30 kilometers away from the front lines. And the oldest son is fighting. He's 19. While I'm not there, I cannot be relaxed, and I'm not at peace. I think Staten Island has been a great borough for us. We're able to rent the house for these guys here in Staten Island, and having such a great hospital at, you know, as a partner has been amazing.
11: Yeah,
9: we have a lot of Ukrainian immigrants here in Staten Island have been supporting us. A lot of America has been supporting us, and without their support, we wouldn't be here. I would like servicemen, American servicemen, to know that each one of us is doing our job, and we're doing whatever it takes to win.
12: Can I have some sun chips?
13: Sun chips, all right.
12: Although our students may seem different than what's the social norm.
13: Where's the sun chips?
12: Let's look. They enjoy life just like we enjoy life, and they want to be part of the community just as we are.
13: Good day.
12: So a few years ago, I worked with some previous teachers to secure grants, including one of our own, the DCIU Education Foundation, to open 85 North Cafe, which is our school store.
14: There you go. Okay, can I tie it for you?
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15: Have a nice day.
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13: 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Gatorade, sodas, all kinds. 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
12: Opportunities are limited, and some of our students don't pursue that traditional path of life, going to college or pursuing a career.
13: 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Good job.
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17: How can I help you?
12: Or different adult day programs and home community supports. 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
17: Have a nice day.
13: You too.
12: They've made such a big impact on me, and I think if more people got to know them, that they would make different impacts on people all around their own communities. 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
17: Skittles.
12: Skittles? How much do Skittles cost?
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12: $1.50.
15: 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Nice job, Chuck. You know, to see any progression in our children is always rewarding. It just brings a greater smile out of me. Can I have a high five? My guy, once they leave here at Marple, my hope is that they succeed in whatever they attempt to do in life.
12: Jeez.
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29: Can I interrupt you and compliment your style?
30: Hello.
29: Can I interrupt your conversation? You look great. Your hair's amazing. We're in a park. We're in Rittenhouse Square. I spend a lot of my time in parks because I feel like it's a good space where people are paced. They're not in a hurry. They're just enjoying their day. I compliment people just to be kind. And then I hand out a card. And my point with the card is to inspire you to compliment someone else if you feel like it.
30: I sure will.
29: I will preface this that I work full time. But as a hobby, I compliment people. And I've had like very cool conversations with people that I would never have encountered otherwise, which is great. I'm the compliment squad. I walk around and compliment people, and I hand out cards to inspire you to compliment someone else if you feel like it today. My dad died when I was in my early 20s, and my sister and I chose to have a tag sale to sell stuff that was in his house. And we were trying to make sure people were coming to this tag sale. So we had a marketing campaign, and some of it involved having signs throughout our town that said, stop by for a compliment. Surprisingly, people stopped by. So I think that's when I realized, like, people tie into compliments. The whole goal is really to be kind and then drive people towards connection, because I feel like in the city, everybody's looking down, people are listening to things, and they're just not connecting, and a compliment is like a super easy way for people to connect. Most interactions are like a smile, like people say thank you. I just couldn't pass up the pink hair because it matches my jacket. There's probably like 30% of the people that want to like chat with me and have an interaction. Your jacket got my eye, and then I love your top knot. Studies have shown that it actually helps the person giving the compliment and the person receiving the compliment. So it's like a little shower of goodness for both sides. Yeah, you look great. I love them. They caught my eye. But you guys just look so cute while you were waiting. I love that you brought a bright shirt to the park. My whole point is like to make that one person feel good, but also hopefully I'm inspiring them to compliment people more in their daily life at like a deeper level to really like help their relationships or their connection with people. It's way more than me, and that's why I do it. So I really hope that it grows and that it's more like a movement where more people are part of my squad and complimenting people. Thanks for your style. Have a good day. For me, it's just like makes me feel happy to make people smile. Have a good day.
0: Do you know someone who's doing good for others? Let us know on social media and you just might see their story on All Good.
3: If you compare the DNA of every human being on the planet, you'll learn that we are 99.99% the same. So why do we spend 99% of our time focusing on that 0.01% that separates us? I'm Michael Koenigs, and this is More in Common, a show where I travel the country looking for stories about what brings us together. It turns out this country has countless stories of unity. But to find these extraordinary friendships, you have to reach out. This is More in Common.
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6: Everyone's got one.
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6: Their favorite spot.
8: Let's go check it out.
6: You love them.
9: It's sexy. It's mysterious. There's always something to look at.
6: And tell everyone who will listen.
10: I want to bring people back here.
6: One of a kind.
11: Breathtaking.
30: Yeah. I absolutely loved it.
11: That's what puts us on the map.
6: Perfect for social. The ultimate secret.
9: They're usually in awe.
6: No matter how you say it, this is my go-to.
11: So fun.
31: Look, that one's so fast.
32: Choo-choo.
33: The Brandywine Railroad is about 35 feet by 60 feet long, has all O-gauge trains. We have a mixture here of toy trains, which doesn't have any particular scale, and scale models, which is 1/48 actual size, or a quarter inch equals a foot.
34: Some of the challenges of maintaining these trains is some of them date back to about 1936. It's very hard to find parts for them anymore.
31: Amusement park.
35: It's magical. The attention to detail is unbelievable.
31: Oh, look, Santa's in a sleigh.
36: I look forward to coming here.
31: Year.
37: Trains are just a holiday tradition for so many people.
35: I just love Santa.
38: Santa on and the reindeer.
35: And his and reindeer. The reindeer.
34: A lot of families come in here, and we're seeing fourth generations now. A lot of them tell me that it's a family tradition. It's not Christmas until they come in and see the trains every year.
33: Whether you're 6 years old or 70 years old, you get that excitement of Christmas.

0: Doesn't it smell funny?
1: Flowers. They're so nice.
2: The old saying goes, bloom where you are planted. And even though I'm not originally from Long Island, I decided to embrace my Long Islander roots today and take a drive to Riverhead to the Garden of Eve to see what their Sunflower Festival is all about. So come along with me and let's see what's blooming.
0: My name is Chris Kaplan Walbrecht, and the Sunflower Festival is a celebration of summer and blooming. The farm is one of the largest organic farms on Long Island, if not New York State. We grow in blocks of 10,000 for the Sunflower Festival, so they're coming in blocks of 10,000. And over the year, I would say probably grow in the range of about 100,000 or more sunflowers. So a lot of those are grown for cut flowers, and others are grown for the Sunflower Festival for people to cut their own.
3: I think it's very romantic. We got, you know, girlfriends, guy friends, families. So I think it's just like a whimsical thing for people to do that's out of the ordinary. Again, you know, we all kind of get consumed with our day-to-day, and it's just something you can come out and just sit around and feel the sunflowers. You know, what could be bad?
4: I like to do this because they're pretty.
5: Beautiful flowers.
3: We started the farm in 2001, and it started, actually, we just had a big garden, and we had way too many zucchini. So we had a friend who invited us to go sell at a farmer's market, and we took our zucchini and made $40, and we're launched on our farming life. So after that, you know, we grew and grew, and pretty soon we were at about 45 acres of organic vegetables. We grow, you know, hundreds of different varieties, and we also were growing cut flowers for our community-supported agriculture shares. So we do a weekly share that we bring into 20 different locations across Long Island and New York City. And as well as getting vegetables, people can get fruit, flowers, and eggs from our own chickens. So we've been growing flowers for quite a while. You know, we all know winter will come eventually, sooner than we'd like. And, you know, it's the middle of the summer vacation for people who have kids. And it's just a time to celebrate and have a nice time outside.
6: Baby DJ school began when I was babysitting. I used to go to DJ gigs right after babysitting. So I would bring my DJ equipment with me, and I started teaching the kids how to DJ, and they loved it. And during that period, I was taking the kids to music classes, and I thought they were kind of boring, and I thought, I'm also a songwriter. I could write songs that are pedagogical and can teach the children what the DJ equipment is called, about different genres of music, and turn it into an interactive, fun music class, and that's what I did.

0: It was super interactive. She loves sing-alongs, and so this was just taking it to an extra level with all of the equipment and introducing her to new ways to use technology that we already have at home.
1: When we first started, a lot of the pushback was, you know, babies can't DJ, that's ridiculous. And you know who didn't think that? DJs with babies. Because they're like, yeah, my baby loves to sit in my lap and push the buttons and scratch the turntable. And so, you know, people who are around those two things and actually know what they are, know what a natural fit it is.
2: Today we learn about pitch. It goes high, it goes low. Let's go higher, higher, higher. Higher, the pitch is going higher.
1: It's a great release for them, and it's a great way for parents to learn and not be super bored. You know, if parents are learning, they're watching and they're listening and they're looking at the teacher. They're not looking at their phone, checking their texts. And so that models happy learning for the children.
2: This ear hears the new Jet song. This ear hears the same baby DJ song you all hear. And I like how they sound together. I always, always pre-cue before I play it in front of you.
3: This was awesome. This was his first time, and he was already mixing and dancing to the songs.
4: And it was neat, because I didn't know what to expect coming into the first class today, but the fact that they actually got to touch records, and they got to mix, and use headphones, and listen to music was really great.
1: You know, Mozart and DJing seem pretty different, but they're not.
2: That

0: minty, coconutty, refreshing.
1: Toasted Coconut's a bar, restaurant that's just about having a good time, make you feel like you're at the beach. We try to have the mantra, if you can't make it to paradise, we're going to bring paradise to you.
2: Very

0: primarily from like around the equator, big bold flavors from the Caribbean and Mexico and the Polynesians and Southeast Asia, lots of herbs, lots of chilies, lots of citrus fruits, less fat, and goes great with all the drinks that we have.
1: We're pairing our love for the local city of Houston, local purveyors, but we're really proud to be in the Montrose neighborhood. We love this neighborhood. We're very supported by the people who live in and around here, and we're happy to be here.
2: Coming up.
3: Right, a country doctor is just a physician that lived and worked in rural America. These volunteers went about collecting items used in the practice of country doctors.
2: That's next, and later.
4: Best seafood spot in LA, nothing better.
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7: 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Two taps later, Claire says nope to the charge, and Wells Fargo is on the case. However you make money work, Wells Fargo can work with that.
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11: 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Join us as we take you around to some of the best and most unique restaurants around the country. 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
12: Here's my father, Paco Lopez.
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13: We are eating 30 feet of pasta.
11: And meet some of the customers taking on their challenges. Let us add a little flavor to your day at Bite Size. What is true kindness? How can we help our neighbors in need? Maybe it's as simple as a smile or a hug.
14: All sorts of emotions.
15: Yeah.
11: All Good is about finding everyday people doing good in their communities.
16: So they come here and they can get their food, personal items, everything.
11: Reaching out.
17: The community has a good heart. I didn't think they would have helped me like this.
11: And putting other people first.
18: It takes them back to who they were when they weren't homeless.
11: Even on a tough day, we're here for you on All Good. The extraordinary bond we have with our pets is unlike any other. Here on Pet Project, we consider our furry friends members of the family, and we know you do, too. So we're introducing you to some of the most amazing pets we've met.
19: This is a duck I keep seeing everywhere.
11: The owners who go above and beyond to help them out.
20: I could tell it was love at first sight.
11: And the stories of resilient pets that inspire us all.
21: You see having Papa Wheelie on camera.
11: So give yourself a treat and join us on Pet Project. What is true kindness? How can we help our neighbors in need? Maybe it's as simple as a smile or a hug.
14: All sorts of emotions.
15: Yeah.
11: All Good is about finding everyday people doing good in their communities.
16: So they come here and they can get their food, personal items, everything.
11: Reaching out.
17: The community has a good heart. I didn't think they would have helped me like this.
11: And putting other people first.
18: It takes them back to who they were when they weren't homeless.
11: Even on a tough day, we're here for you on All Good.
2: You're watching My Go-To.
3: Well, one of our most asked about displays is here in our botanical display, and it's hashtag explosive diarrhea. Right, a country doctor is a physician that lived and worked in rural America. The original building, which was opened 50 years ago, is two old doctor's offices that are combined together. This cabinet is our bloodletting cabinet. So we have different instruments that were used, different lancets, scarificators, spleens that would be used to cut the skin. And then we have leeches in the vase as well. These are actually the specific type that were used in medicine. We usually have them on display, and doctors and clinics, hospitals will use leeches today in certain procedures wherever they need to keep blood flowing in a local area. We keep our pharmacy collection in here, bottles and jars, just as the pharmacist would

0: would have kept in the drugstore, and some of ours still have the original contents in them. This is a display on botanical medicine, and so we have different artifacts, scales, mortars, and pestles. The label that most of our guests will kind of take note of is hashtag explosive diarrhea, and that talks about jalap, which was a plant that would cause basically explosive diarrhea. And doctors would often want to kind of clear your system, and so they would give you medicines that made you have to throw up or run to the restroom to kind of get all that sickness out of you. These were known as patent medicines or proprietary medicines, but many of them had a high percentage of alcohol or an opiate as an ingredient. The people who took them felt better when they took it. They thought it was working, but then they just became addicted to these types of remedies. So these are hand-rolled pills. They're probably rolled on a pill machine. They're round. But these little pills are in the shape of coffins. And so those special little pills came out of what we call poison bottles. And those are all warning signs that you need to be careful taking your medicine. These back two rooms belong to Dr. Brantley, who worked here in Nash County. He's also the tall gentleman in the photograph on the poster, and that's the cadaver lab of medical school back in the 1800s. People weren't donating their bodies to science the way that people do today. And so some medical schools, in order to get enough cadavers for their laboratories, they hired grave robbers or sent their own students out to graves in the middle of the night and unburied, recently buried bodies and snuck them into the medical school. This was probably used as an anatomical model, and it has little doors and hinges on it, so it actually comes all the way apart. I love this image on our label about miasma or miasma. Miasma is stale, disease-laden air. People used to think that there was just disease in the air, and so they would want to freshen and air out the sick room. So oftentimes they wouldn't have drapes in the sick room, or they would want to make sure they fumigated the sick room and washed the bedding really well. So I'm standing next to a plague doctor. The plague doctor was a common scene back during the plague. And so doctors would dress up this way. The bird beak would house potpourri and herbs in the snout or in the beak. And so that would prevent all the death smells from getting to the doctor. Some of those smells would be overpowering, and so that would protect the doctor from some of those deathly smells. He would be carrying a stick, a walking stick of sorts, and so he could use the stick to kind of poke the patient, point to the patient, without actually having to touch the patient to try to prevent becoming sick like the patient it was and getting those contagious illnesses.
1: A little over 50 years ago, there's a group of physicians and like-minded individuals who got together, and they recognized that the healthcare landscape in America was changing. And so I think these volunteers wanted to go about and preserve the legacy of the country doctor, collecting the items used in the practice of country doctors, and that's how the museum got started.
2: Up next,
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10: The community has a good heart. 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
11: It takes them back to who they were when they weren't homeless.
2: Even on a tough day, we're here for you on All Good. The extraordinary bond we have with our pets is unlike any other. Here on Pet Project, we consider our furry friends members of the family, and we know you do, too. So we're introducing you to some of the most amazing pets we've met.
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15: Oh my God.
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15: Oh my God.
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15: 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It is delicious, but I feel like this is a meal for like a week. I'm about to...
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16: It's a small piece of paradise. I mean, you come on board and you really feel like you're on a small vacation. We take you for a quick 45-minute cruise down in the Hudson. Before you know it, we're back, and you're welcome to stay on board as long as you please.
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22: 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Pescado zarandeado. Porque aparte, voy a tener mucho tiempo en esto.
23: I've been knowing Sergio since 94. Wherever he goes, I follow him. It's really good. If you ask what's good, everything's really good. My favorite plate is the pimienta and the zarandeado.
24: Me, my wife, my kids, we always, when we're gonna eat good seafood, we always come out here. There's no, hands down, this is the best place to come to. And I don't mind the drive. I mean, sometimes it's a 2-hour drive from San Fernando Valley out here, but I don't mind it because I know it's gonna be worth it. It's something different every time. 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
28: I think there was a bit of a taboo back in the day for a guy to really care about the way he looked. Like, it wasn't considered to be masculine. Like, men were supposed to be rugged and, you know, dirty fingernails, messy hair, and just supposed to be out there working, you know?
29: A lot of people used to just be like, I just need a short, you know what I mean?
5: Women have tons and tons of salons and places where they can go. And guys don't have a place where they can get pampered, and this is the place where guys can go to get pampered, and it's kind of cool.
30: We like to really make sure that we cater to our clientele in a way that, you know, people don't necessarily cater to them in other places.
5: It's a dude's place.
31: It is a community. Band of brothers, if you will, yeah.
5: It's a guy's barbershop.
29: I think it's pretty cool just being able to take somebody from, like, man, I look bad, to, man, I look great, yeah.
32: My name is Carlos. I'm the owner of the Argyle League Barbershop, and this is the coolest barbershop in the world.
5: It was a no-brainer where I was going to go.
30: The atmosphere, I would say, is a kind of a juxtaposition between, like, beauty and masculinity.
5: Chill yet bustling kind of environment.
30: We have people walk in here and jaw drops. This place is beautiful. I've never been to a barbershop like this. We have, like, a printed wallpaper and roses everywhere, but at the same time, we have skulls and guys with tattoos.
29: We always want to make sure that you're having the best, you know, time. You get your bourbon.
5: It's pretty cool to leave my job as a therapist to come and sit down with my therapist and chat about stuff that's happened throughout the week.
29: Get a chance to, you know, kind of detach from the day a little bit.
5: Women have tons and tons of salons and places where they can go. And guys don't have a place where they can get pampered. And this is the place where guys can go to get pampered. It is the best barbershop in America, is that right?
30: We were named coolest barbershop in the world by arrows.com, and I guess it's a men's blog. And they went around and looked at places in Japan and Germany, New York, all over the place.
31: No pressure. I've just got to start at the coolest barbershop in the world tomorrow.
30: That was super flattering. It came out of nowhere. I didn't even know about it. Somebody just sent me the link one day, and it just, like, my jaw dropped. I was excited about it.
29: Yeah, I mean, hey, if they want to call it that way, I'll ride with it.
30: Since then, yeah, we've been named best barbershop in multiple publications, and we just keep on trying. We don't let it get to our heads, and we just come to work every day and grind.
28: I think there was a bit of a taboo back in the day for a guy to really care about the way he looked. Like, it wasn't considered to be masculine. Like, men were supposed to be rugged and,
32: you know, dirty fingernails, messy hair, and just supposed to be out there working, you know?
5: Caring a lot more about their appearance.
32: What they look like, how they presented themselves.
5: Cleaner and nicer, caring a little bit more about appearance.
29: A lot of people used to just be like, I just need a short, you know what I mean? But now, you know, with social media and everything like that, I'm sure, you know, everybody's kind of wanting to put their best foot forward.
2: Okay, cool. So tighten it up a little bit.
32: We like to really make sure that we cater to our clientele in a way that, you know, people don't necessarily cater to them in other places.
29: Try to do the best for our clients, and so if they feel like we're the coolest in the world, man, then hey.
32: A lot of times guys come in here and they don't really know what they want. They know they want to look good. They know they want a change, or maybe they were coerced to come in here by somebody they know. So they're kind of lost.
29: Yeah.
32: And being able to sit here and really design a haircut or a beard trim or a look for them and teach them how to replicate it at home, watching my clients actually walk out of this barbershop feeling great, taking selfies, posting their pictures, just, you know, that's what makes a good haircut to me.
2: Not just created a good product, you know, made something fun, sculpted something interesting.
29: I just think it's pretty cool just being able to take somebody from, like, man, I look bad, to, man, I look great.
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14: It was a firehouse from the 1850s.
12: With a tower that represents the restaurant's namesake.
14: Reminiscent of this clock tower in downtown Jaffa in Israel. And at night, it glows.
12: Inside, a modern dining room design features characteristics of Jaffa.
14: The colors that you see, turquoise, which you find on like wrought iron over there.
12: The goal is to transport guests to the port city in Tel Aviv.
14: That is thousands of years old, bringing the elements here to Philadelphia.
12: It's the latest addition to Michael Solomonoff's restaurant group, Cook and Solo.
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20: Violet Sky, which come out of New Jersey.
12: With house-made mignonettes like skug and passion fruit.
20: It goes on the oyster, a little enhancement.
12: Crispy tuna is an early house favorite.
20: It's a tuna loin that's wrapped in brick dough, a very crispy phyllo dough with a avocado salad with esme, which is a Turkish condiment. A little sweet, little spicy.
12: and the Jaffa burger gets smashed together with a Yemenite-inspired chili jam.
20: It has a lot of cardamom and coriander, some chilies too, so it's like a little spicy.
14: The burger might be my favorite thing on the menu.
12: Each dish flavored by Jaffa's rich history.
20: A lot of different cultures and ideas and flavors have gone through there. If we can help our guests learn some things along the way, that's really cool.
12: The restaurant is two floors.
14: It's an epic bar.
12: That's the centerpiece of the lower level.
0: You're the first thing in the door, which is amazing.
12: With a wall of selections and more than two dozen craft cocktails to choose from.
0: This is the No Call, No Show.
12: It's Jaffa's take on a hanky-panky.
0: The energy in here has been great, just like a really good vibe in the building so far.
12: The bar area is also meant to serve walk-ins, something hard to come by at Cook & Solo's restaurants.
14: We try to keep as much open as we can.
12: Upstairs is another bar and the main dining room tailored into the triangular space.
14: We wanted to open the whole space up, super unique.
12: As with all of his restaurants, Michael hopes to share his culture.
14: Really telling the story of like where we're from, about a place that is often misunderstood.
12: While also elevating Philadelphia's dining scene.
14: The space is beautiful. The neighborhood is beautiful. We're just happy to be here.
12: What a great addition to the dining scene and so unique.
1: It's fabulous.
12: It really is. This downstairs area is meant for walk-ins, but reservations are definitely recommended for upstairs dinner seatings.
13: Next up, another chef recognized by the James Beard Foundation has a new home in Rittenhouse Square. Just off Rittenhouse Square, a new spot with a water vibe just floated onto the cuisine scene.
3: We're hoping that it's a neighborhood restaurant that's fun and lively.
13: Little Water is the latest from Randy and Amanda Rucker, the husband and wife team behind River Twice.
3: Our goal was always to have another restaurant.
13: The James Beard nominated chef says both the food and the atmosphere are inspired by places they have lived.
3: The concept of Little Water is a coastal love letter to all the small bodies of water that my wife and I have lived on.
13: From opening restaurants at Martha's Vineyard to the Connecticut shore, they have always lived near water.
3: 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We fell in love and started dating there in Houston.
13: The Grand Plateau features shrimp cocktail, poached lobster tail, and scarlet red claws.
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13: Amanda is the mind behind the interiors, going for a sunlit, coastal vibe in the decor.
6: That serendipity when you're on vacation and you kind of just wander in and you're meeting strangers, you're eating good food, and it's just fun and relaxing.
13: The original tin ceiling was kept intact.
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13: Even the restroom has her imprint.
6: I have my mural. It's absolutely.
13: Things are all in the family here as their parents have played a role in the couple's food lives, like Randy's mother.
3: Bootsy's my mother. She's still the best cook I know. I learned how to cook from her. I try to pay homage to her and what I learned through the ideas of growing up in the South.
13: And Amanda's father, Larry.
6: Here's our third business partner. He runs most of the business and accounting.
13: With a full house every night after only 1 month, it looks like guests are swimming in with the current.
3: I want them to have a good time. And if they experience something new, then that's great.
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13: Little Water is open Tuesday to Saturday for dinner service. Another great spot from Randy and his wife, Amanda.
12: Yeah, it's exciting. Next up, a Triple Bottom Brewing on Spring Garden Street.
13: It's always been a Fair Chance Brewery.
12: But now, when you buy a beer, you could be helping someone get on-the-job training in the hospitality industry. On a normally closed Monday evening, Triple Bottom Brewing was bustling.
15: Open it, Ted.
12: Tyreek Hampton was manning the bar.
15: Thank you so much, sir.
12: And serving tables.
16: I got you.
12: While Michelle, a.k.a. Mellow Burger, was in the kitchen.
16: So we're making grilled cheese.
12: Both are members of the inaugural class of Triple Bottom's The Future of Service Apprenticeship Program.
18: The paid 16-week job training and leadership development program that we just started in August.
12: And this was their first real event.
1: event.
4: 63, that's your number, okay?
16: They're going to test us. That's what it really is.
18: To just see what it feels like to actually be the manager of an entire shift.
1: Tess Hart founded Triple Bottom Brewing 5 years ago as a fair chance business.
18: Bringing folks on who are just as impacted or housing insecure as part of our permanent team.
1: With the apprenticeship program, she's expanding Triple Bottom's reach, training people for other jobs in the hospitality industry.
18: We have this amazing network of small businesses who have jobs available, who are looking for people with this skill set.
4: Okay.
18: Our ask of them is that they're guaranteeing at least $15 an hour and a clear career path for growth, because everyone here is ready to grow.
4: Do you want onions or no onions?
1: Tyreek had a job in retail but lost it during the pandemic.
8: I guess I was trying to look for easy money, you know, bills had to get paid and stuff like that.
1: He got in trouble and went to prison for several months.
8: It put me in, like, depression, because I know I'm not, like, no criminal or nothing like that.
1: As a first-time offender, he got early parole and then was introduced to Triple Bottom's apprenticeship program.
8: My hope is to get a career that I can take with me my whole life.
1: Mello's struggles are with housing.
16: I'm actually a mom of six kids. I have ADHD and I'm autistic.
1: Along with job training and leadership development, both will graduate next month with professional certifications.
8: We went through the RAMP certificates, Responsible Alcohol Management Program, and CPR.
1: At first, Mello says she was skeptical.
16: Huh, y'all gonna give me these certificates for free? What's the catch? My first day here, I realized there was no catch.
1: Triple Bottom is a for-profit business.
18: We're a certified B Corp.
1: They sought grants to run the apprenticeship program, putting the small business in a space traditionally occupied by nonprofits.
18: We hope more and more businesses want to do this with us.
8: What's Group A again?
18: Philly has the highest poverty rate of any big city in the U.S., and a job can really change a life.
16: Most people, they look at us and be like, I don't think you're going to fit in here. She gave us the chance.
4: Yeah, exactly.
8: It's like more than just beer. It's about just trying to reach your full potential.
4: Thank you, bro.
16: I'm having fun. Like, I just love it.
12: They do some incredible work. Tess is hoping to grow this program and have 2 to 3 apprentice classes a year.
13: She says anyone can support it by sponsoring an apprentice, hosting an event at the brewery, or just buying a beer.
12: Hey, that's easy, right? Head to 6abc.com/FYI for more information.
18: We made over 1,000 pies.
13: Thanksgiving pie season is here, and we have some seasonal selections to choose from. That's next.
12: 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But first, we're partnering with Fine Wine and Good Spirits to add some cheers to the season.
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19: Resourceful...
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27: If you compare the DNA of every human being on the planet, you'll learn that we are 99.99% the same. So why do we spend 99% of our time focusing on that 0.01% that separates us? I'm Michael Koenigs, and this is More in Common, a show where I travel the country looking for stories about what brings us together. It turns out this country has countless stories of unity. But to find these extraordinary friendships, we have to reach out. This is More in Common.
13: Welcome back to FYI Philly at Jaffa Bar, new restaurant from Michael Solomonoff.
12: Oh, man, it's an amazing collection of seafood and cocktails. And tell me about this burger.
13: The Jaffa burger is piled high with goodness.
12: Oh, yes, it is. This is the crispy tuna right here. It has an avocado and pomegranate esme. That's kind of like a Turkish salad, some harissa. I am here for it.
13: Save some for me.
12: I will.
13: Thanksgiving is right around the corner, and that means it's pie season.
12: Oh, yes, it is. But let's be honest, it's an essential food group this time of year, and our next stop will get you dessert. Dessert ready.
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29: We were really lucky because our wedding venue allowed us to bring in an outside cake, and so I actually made my own wedding cake.
30: 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Bye. 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
28: Pie flavors this season include pecan, pear, ginger, and pumpkin.
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28: Their most popular pie is the classic apple crumble, made with Granny Smith apples. Apple slices sit in sugar and spices first to let them soften up.
29: Lets us put even more apples than you might typically be able to fit if they were still like kind of crunchy.
28: They use a sheeter for the pie shells and then add what Jennifer calls a soft, swoopy crimp.
29: There's a ton of different styles that people can do for the edges of their pies, but this is what we like to do.
28: Their sweet potato pies are as fresh as it gets.
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3: 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The approach to meeting those goals is aligned with your physical and spiritual well-being.
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28: Explore the science behind black holes.
6: They can actually collect different masses. If they collect as much mass as necessary, they can actually create a black hole.
28: Learn how gravity changes between planets big.
6: I only went 4 inches because Jupiter is so massive.
28: And small.
6: Phobos, a moon of Mars. I've actually left the surface because the gravity is so low.
28: Guests can touch an actual asteroid that landed on Earth 50,000 years ago.
6: This is probably on the order of 4.5 billion years old.
28: Upstairs, the atmosphere alters.
6: This is a real rocket motor.
28: With a chance to discover the many careers involved in space exploration.
17: Give people a chance to kind of experiment and try, test, and fail around space interactives.
6: The industry has people from all walks of life, from every diversity, and that's a really important part of science.
28: Guests can engineer their own rocket.
6: See if it works and then do it again.
28: Or navigate a rover on Mars.
6: Watch your rover as it moves from its location on the surface up to the crater right in the middle.
28: The exhibition was designed with help from the public.
17: We go out to the community and talk to them first and find out what people are interested in learning about.
28: Wondrous Space's groundbreaking opening is the start of a modernization project at the Franklin Institute.
6: The first of 6 new exhibits coming to the Franklin Institute over the next several years.
17: We want to make sure that not only are we doing great stuff around science, but people are coming here and having a really great time, and it's really sparking that curiosity.
12: Oh, I love the Franklin Institute. It's such a treasure. And make sure you're with us next week. We'll be taking a look behind the scenes at 2 more brand new exhibitions.
13: It's going to be great. 2 signature items at the museum are getting a facelift, the Baldwin locomotive and the giant heart. Make sure you tune in to FYI Philly next weekend.
12: It wouldn't be the holidays without the Grinch coming to Philadelphia. We have a preview next.
28: This week's FYI Philly is sponsored in part by the Franklin Institute.
22: 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Considering Claire isn't in Paris right now, that seemed odd to the bank and to Claire. 2 taps later, Claire says nope to the charge, and Wells Fargo is on the case. 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
33: 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But only the locals really know where to go. On My Go-To, we discover some of the strangest...
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14: We did use the two songs, You're a Mean One, Mr. Grinch, and Welcome Christmas, from the animated version because they are so iconic.
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14: He is just mean.
11: He's been so terrible to the Whos, and they welcome him in.
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14: He has a realization because someone is really nice to him, Cindy Lou.
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11: It's fun to see the mean old Grinch become the person that they have over for Christmas dinner.
13: Dr. Seuss, How the Grinch Stole Christmas, the musical, will be at the Miller Theater from November 26th through December 1st.
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13: A special thanks to Jaffa Bar for hosting us this week.
12: It is an absolutely beautiful new spot from James Beard Award winner Michael Solomonov and his incredibly talented team. 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
29: Hello and welcome to the set of Star Wars, The Mandalorian and Grogu. 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You need an epic set for a movie this big. The Mandalorian and Grogu is the first Star Wars film since 2019, and it's now playing in theaters everywhere. If you're looking for adventure, this is the way.
1: Hey, never touch the buttons.
29: The Mandalorian and Grogu picks up the story of brave bounty hunter Din Djarin, played by Pedro Pascal, and the lovable Grogu as himself.
1: Let's save the rest for after dinner.
29: Several years after Return of the Jedi, Imperial warlords are still scattered across the galaxy. So the fledgling New Republic enlists the help of the daring Mandalorian and his young but powerful apprentice.
1: Gangsters, war criminals.
3: Long live the Empire.
1: We'll take out every bad guy in your deck of cards.
29: The Mandalorian and Grogu embark on their most daring mission yet.
6: Good shot, baby.
29: Aided by familiar allies.
7: I like this kid.
29: Facing dangerous foes.
9: You will suffer. And then it will be his turn.
29: And meeting new characters, including the Star Wars debut of Sigourney Weaver.
16: This isn't about revenge. It's about preventing another war.
1: What are you waiting for?

0: At the world premiere, all eyes were on Grogu as he stepped onto the red carpet. The droids were decked out in bow ties for the occasion, while the cast and crew also arrived in style to celebrate seeing Star Wars back in cinemas.
1: Everything about this felt bigger, you know, which wasn't a surprise. If you love movies on the big screen, then you'll love this movie.
2: So satisfying, with so much heart and humor, but it's also incredible action.
0: This world premiere was at the historic Chinese Theater, where the original Star Wars had its Hollywood premiere in 1977. And it was a full circle moment for The Mandalorian and Grogu director Jon Favreau, as he explained inside the theater.
3: And I sat by my dad's side 49 years ago watching Star Wars the first time, and tonight I'm getting to sit next to my dad and watch this movie.
0: Joining me now, The Mandalorian and Grogu. Mando, it's been a while, but so great to see you again.
4: I've been searching for you for many parsecs.
0: I love that you and Grogu have become quite the team.
4: Wherever I go, he goes.
0: Grogu, where you go are a lot of dangerous places. Were you ever worried that you might get hurt doing some of these stunts? Well, that sounds like a lot of confidence. Did you get that from Mando? American. I think this sounds like a movie that you see on the big screen with a big bucket of popcorn. Is that right?
4: This is the way.
0: Grogu has been a scene stealer since day one, but it's still The Mandalorian who gets top billing, and one of Hollywood's biggest stars, Pedro Pascal, is the man underneath that famous helmet. What do you love most about The Mandalorian that made you want to do it from the very beginning?
1: My earliest memories of going to the movies as a kid is Star Wars. I was born in 75, so there was a re-release of Star Wars before The Empire Strikes Back because I saw it in the movie theater. Obi-Wan Kenobi was decapitated by Darth Vader in my very, very, very early childhood. And getting tickets to Return of the Jedi was probably like, you know, it's just a day I'll never forget.
0: I love that The Mandalorian just seems fearless. I'd like to be fearless. I'm not. What are you afraid of?
1: Oh, gosh. There's so much that I'm afraid of, and I can really relate to what you're saying. There's some intense fantasy fulfillment when you see The Mandalorian fighting his way through a cantina and giving his life to protect his child, Grogu, and also to do what's right, you know, and to fight for good.
4: You good?
1: What I can relate to, which is his fear, is losing Grogu, who he loves. Or Grogu, whom he loves, in any kind of danger. And, you know, my friends, my family, I think what I fear most is people that I love enduring pain and not being able to protect them from it.
4: I'll be right behind you. Go. Go.
0: If you're just starting your Star Wars journey and this is the film you pick, you don't need to know a darn thing. This is easy to understand, and I love that I get to tell my viewers that.
1: Jon Favreau has been brilliant about creating an experience that if you love Star Wars, there's so much in there for you to experience in the context of which, you know, you can have with all of the Star Wars storytelling that we've had from the beginning up until now. But it's also that kind of experience that I had when I saw my first Bond movie, of which I hadn't seen any of the other ones. I didn't know who James Bond was, and I was, you know, owned by Moonraker as a kid. And just like, on a ride that I didn't want to get off. And so I love that that is that, that this can be that for people.
4: Impressive.
0: You may be thinking, I didn't watch all of The Mandalorian, or I watched the show, but I don't remember everything. Well, the filmmakers promise that that's not going to matter. But just for fun, here's a recap of all three seasons of the show in just 60 seconds.
5: After the fall of the Empire, a Mandalorian bounty hunter is hired to capture a mysterious child, but chooses instead to protect him.
4: Stop touching things.
5: Mando discovers the child's powerful connection to the Force and seeks help from Grief Karga. The sinister Moff Gideon closes in, and Mando must remove his helmet, breaking Mandalorian creed. He escapes using his new jetpack and proves keeping Grogu safe is now his top priority. In Season 2, Mando searches for surviving Jedi, crossing paths with Star Wars favorites Ahsoka Tano, Bo-Katan Kreese, and Boba Fett. In the darkest moment, a new hope.
6: A Jedi.
5: Luke Skywalker heroically returns to save Grogu and begin his training. Season 3 explores Mandalorian culture as Mando and Bo-Katan fight to reclaim their destroyed homeworld. Grogu's origin is explored...

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5: 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But only the locals really know where to go. On My Go-To, we discover some of the strangest...
9: This is a brain of a gorilla.
5: Most secret...
10: I am taking you inside one of my favorite places in the world.
5: 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Join us to find the places locals love on My Go-To. What is true kindness? How can we help our neighbors in need? Maybe it's as simple as a smile or a hug.
11: All sorts of emotions.
12: Yeah.
5: All Good is about finding everyday people doing good in their communities.
13: So they come here and they can get their food, personal items, everything.
5: Reaching out.
14: The community has a good heart. I didn't think they would have helped me like this.
5: And putting other people first.
15: It takes them back to who they were when they weren't homeless.
5: Even on a tough day, we're here for you on All Good.
16: What's the play?
17: I want you to go to Nowhatta and meet with the Hutts.
16: What's in it for them?
17: Their nephew is being held against his will by another crime syndicate on the Outer Rim. The only surviving heir of crime lord Jabba the Hutt. You ever cross his path?
16: I tried not to.
18: As we mentioned, Sigourney Weaver makes her Star Wars debut in The Mandalorian and Grogu. She plays Colonel Ward, an officer and pilot in the New Republic.
19: I love that you embrace all these other cinematic worlds that you enter, and it made me think you were probably the most creative, fairy tale-loving child ever.
17: Well, I must say I always had my nose in a book, and fairy tales... I always was fascinated by, and I still continue to read them, you know, Italian folk tales, and, you know, there are lots of wonderful tales, and I think when the tales come from the old world, they also have a lot of truth in them. And I feel like George Lucas, part of what inspired him to create Star Wars was that he loved those classic stories.
19: Why do you love Colonel Ward? Because I know you do.
17: I do love Colonel Ward. You know, I'm a great admirer of women in the armed services. Because for years when I was growing up, there'd be this crazy dialogue about, oh, well, women can't serve in combat. They'll fall apart. They'll panic. You know, you can't trust them in a crisis. When, of course, a woman's life is almost crisis after crisis. So to see how excellent they are in all the different branches of the armed services all over the world... I was very proud to play a woman like that. And I, you know, Colonel Ward came up with the rebellion. She's a fellow rebel with Princess Leia. And so that's the generation. So also because of the strong women in Star Wars, it was such a great thing to bring Colonel Ward to life.
19: Your hands and footprints. C-3PO is there. R2-D2 is there. They're all at the Chinese theater. You now join them. But it's for a career 50-plus years. It's not just for this movie.
17: It was a very emotional moment for me because my father grew up in L.A., and he would have been in high school in the Roaring Twenties when Grauman's first started to do these handprints and footprints. So my dad, even though he's no longer with us, would really understand what it means for his showbiz daughter to join this incredible pantheon of everyone from

0: the Marx Brothers to Burns and Allen to, you know, Sophia Loren and Audrey Hepburn. I'm really glad it happened to me when I have been doing this for 50 years. I'm not sure I would embrace it in the same way if it had happened younger. I can really appreciate it now. You know, if you're going to end up on your knees on Hollywood Boulevard, this is by far the best scenario.
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8: The old protect the young, and then the young. Protect the old. This is the way.
9: Jon Favreau is the visionary behind The Mandalorian and Grogu. He created the characters and their Disney Plus series. He's also a writer, director, and producer of this new theatrical adventure.
10: I love that your father took you to the original Star Wars in 1977, and your father was by your side for the premiere of this movie.
11: It was really something to be in the Chinese theater where Star Wars first was introduced to the public 49 years ago to the month in May. And to remember seeing it for the first time, I, of course, was an East Coaster, but my dad brought me. And to have my dad to be, even though it's been that many years, he still could come out and travel to see this and be there by my side and enjoy the film was, it was humbling. Star Wars was one of the first big cinematic experiences I remember, and falling in love with visual effects and that kind of mythic storytelling and everything George created, and cinema through the eyes of that movie as an entry point into learning about other cinema, because those were all influences on George. So it was a big moment.
10: How much of the kid in you directed this movie?
11: When you're working on Star Wars, and I've been working on Star Wars movies and shows now for 8 years, for me to linger with a particular world and character, set of characters, is because I'm getting a lot out of it. I love the partnership with the people I've been working with. I love the world. I love the audience is so curious about what you're doing. They're so perceptive and smart. It's also the kid in you is what you still remember how you felt when you were watching Star Wars. I remember how I felt seeing the first shot of the first film. I remember what it felt like when I visited JJ's set of The Force Awakens when I was visiting in Europe, and just how cool it was to see the spaceships and just see the sets and the costumes, the lightsabers, the Millennium Falcon. And as people visit the set or come to it, there's something magical about this world that George created. It's like playing with a big Star Wars toy set sometimes.
10: Similar Star Wars themes here, but unusual battles with creatures we haven't seen.
11: Yeah.
10: And scary.
11: It's a scary one. You know, it definitely is like, it's rated PG-13. You know your kids. I saw some 10-year-olds hanging in there. They were having a good time. But I think it is, and by the way, Star Wars was scary for me, and that's part of the tradition of what, you know, it's a scary world. The stakes are high, but the characters are heroic, pure of heart. I think that it fits the same mythic structure. Of course, George set the bar really high, but we could tell stories that at least honor that world that he created.
12: Are you scared? You should be.
9: More now on this incredible set for The Mandalorian and Grogu. Clearly, with a film this ambitious, you need a set to match.
10: Does this bar look familiar? You saw in the trailer, it's where Colonel Ward, played by Sigourney Weaver, meets with the Mandalorian and Grogu. A hangout for New Republic pilots and officers, you'll see this set used several times in the movie. While it clearly has unique Star Wars touches, it has many elements of a normal, real-life bar.
13: That's what makes it sort of Star Wars special, because we try to ground Star Wars design in real-world reality. And then we just tweak it a little bit.
10: Doug Chang has been doing production design for Star Wars since Episode I, The Phantom Menace, directed by George Lucas.
13: George created such a rich tapestry that there's many pieces to it. And I love the idea of exploring all the different avenues. Like, the Mandalorian Grogu is a perfect example of where we push the boundaries of design. Anchoring in classic Star Wars design, but then also pushing it and offering something new.
10: We saw many examples of the extraordinary work done by the production design team in the prop warehouse here. From large, elaborate set pieces to delicate but detailed miniatures, everything is intricately designed. All the droids and creatures of different shapes and sizes, helmets and weapons, and so much more. Here's a model of a baby hut that was hand-painted by Jon Favreau himself. And here's me, living out my own Star Wars fantasy. I always wanted to do this. Some of the props here are from past Star Wars projects, but many are from The Mandalorian and Grogu. We won't give you any spoilers here, but look carefully. Some of the items you'll be seeing again on the big screen. Star Wars is a global phenomenon, and the Mandalorian and Grogu team has been celebrating with fans all over the world.
14: Bienvenidos al panel de Star Wars, The Mandalorian, and Grogu!
10: Jon Favreau and Pedro Pascal made a special appearance at the CCXP convention in Mexico City. Then, Jon traveled to Madrid to attend a special footage screening with some costumed friends. In Berlin, Jon, Pedro, and Sigourney Weaver spent Star Wars Day, May the 4th, signing autographs and taking part in a stunt along the Spree River. Then, in Paris, more autographs and lots of selfies with the fans. And on to London for even more, along with a great team photo where Grogu once again stole the show.
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10: The final stop of the global tour, Tokyo, where Pedro and Jon were gifted custom Japanese umbrellas. There was even a little one for Grogu, of course.
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10: So my name is Christina Melville, and I'm a Moco junkie. I want the world to know that this is something good to do, and for the 12 years I've been doing it with me growing up, I can honestly say this did keep me out of trouble. It started in Africa, and then it was brought to the Caribbean. And you see a lot in carnivals, basically all over the Caribbean. And now it was brought here to Brooklyn. I did fall many of times. And I mean, I just learned from it so I know what to do next time. It's something good to do for the youth to do. And you basically get to experience new things.
11: Grogu and I can feel each other's thoughts.
12: Grogu?
11: Yes. That's his name.
13: That was the bombshell moment in season 2 of The Mandalorian when Grogu's name was first revealed. Until then, he was known simply as the child, although many fans mistakenly believed him to be Baby Yoda.
12: Wait. They said 50 years old.
14: Species age differently. Perhaps it could live many centuries.
13: The Mandalorian first premiered in November of 2019 with the original launch of Disney Plus. A month later, the first toys of the child were released for Christmas. An animatronic version was named Toy of the Year. Even Star Wars creator George Lucas had to try one. Grogu was a sensation. Newborns were being dressed as him in the maternity ward. There were even cats that looked like him. Music star Lizzo went as Grogu for Halloween and then knighted him when she guest starred in season 3.
15: You are now a knight of the Ancient Order of Independent Regencies.
13: Over the years, we've seen firefighters posing with Grogu on the Western wildfire lines. Grogu visiting the New York Stock Exchange. And even on a real space adventure. Yes, that's Grogu floating around in the SpaceX Dragon spaceship.
16: The Force is strong with this new addition to the Macy's Thanksgiving Day Parade.
13: Grogu's also been a Macy's parade balloon, appeared in Fortnite, and posed with fans at Disney parks.
17: Who's more cute, Baby Yoda or me?

0: This year, he even made his Oscars debut. But host Conan O'Brien pointing out, even Grogu can't quite do everything.
1: Grogu can't clap. Clap, Grogu, clap! Clap!
0: How can you not love Grogu? See him for the first time on the big screen in Star Wars The Mandalorian and Grogu in theaters now. Thanks for watching, and we'll see you next time on the red carpet.
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2: 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Hey, Bay Area. It's time to share some amazing stories and feel good. We could all use some inspiration right now, and you've come to the right place. This show is all about good food, good people, and good living. On today's show, bringing communities together at the farmers market, escaping to a Pacific Coast paradise, transforming your kitchen area, stepping back in time with glass blowing. But first, making magic wheelchairs come to life.
5: 5, 4, 3, 2, 1. All right.
6: Instead of being a kid in a wheelchair, we dress it up and make it into something really cool. Get to be the one riding the rocket ship or driving a tank. It's entirely up to the kid what they want to be dressed up as. In the past, we dressed up a girl's wheelchair to look like a power loader from the Alien movies. We did another one where it was a miniature loader like you'd find at a construction site. And that's just the ones we've done. They've got, you know, dozens of other builders that also volunteer time and resources to make these sorts of things happen. The beauty of it is, when it's all said and done, there's no cost to the families. Everything is provided free of charge.
7: 3 years ago, I saw them online, and I thought that was the most amazing thing ever. Whoever did this is magical and, like, the nicest, coolest person in the world to do this for our kids.
8: We just love giving everyone their star moment. Magic Wheelchair was founded by my friend who started building epic costumes for his kids in wheelchairs. That was in 2014. And then I also have a nonprofit background. So we joined forces and decided to, you know, spread it to the masses, bring magic to everyone.
6: Basically, what they do is they connect builders like me with kids who use wheelchairs.
7: I kept applying, and we're here. Oh, I need to take pictures.
6: This is Solera. She wants to be Beetlejuice, so that's the goal.
7: I grew up on Beetlejuice. She grew up on Beetlejuice. I married him because of a Beetlejuice quote.
6: Step one is basically wearables, right? So we're going to actually have the kid in costume. We were talking about it. We were penciling together things on, you know, photographs of the kid in the chair and just kind of knocking around ideas for how could we make this work. By the time everything's all said and done, we're going to have parts that are molded and cast. We're going to have parts that are 3D printed. We've got parts that are sewn, parts that are sculpted by hand. Headstone sculpt started, and then sculpt for the sandworm. And then we've also gone ahead and 3D printed the little gargoyles that go on top of the headstone. We're making a custom suit jacket and headdress and, you know, a little fascinator, all, you know, just for this build. At this point, with a week to go, we're sitting in a pretty good spot. Everything seems like it's coming along as well as it could be. Today is the last shop day that we've got. This is our last chance to really make everything presentable while we still have all of our tools and all of our materials available to us. We'll be doing a little bit of touch-ups on the paint for the sandworm. We actually have to hit the road and make it down to San Diego tonight. The fun part about this reveal is going to be at San Diego Comic-Con, which is essentially the world's largest comic book and pop culture convention. We're going to have quite an audience when it comes time to show this off for this young lady. When it comes to cosplay, like, there's not really a better place to show off than San Diego Comic-Con. This will be a chance for her to join in with all of that kind of crowd.
9: 5, 4, 3, 2, 1!
7: It's really amazing with the sandworm and everything, and even to cover her eye gaze, they have the book, so it all goes. It's awesome.
8: Her reaction today was so sweet, all smiles.
7: She's really excited to be dressed up, so we're just going around and people giving her attention. She's gonna love that. She was super excited. She was giggling and smiling.
8: Anyone can go online, magicwheelchair.org. 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
2: Now it's time to check out a farmer's market that supports more than just farmers.

Hi, my name is Devin Okri. I'm the operations coordinator here at Foodwise, and I help run the building equity program. Foodwise is a nonprofit. We run the farmers market here at the Ferry Building and also in the Mission District. We are an education-based organization, so a lot of our programs have to do with children and teens. So we have a Foodwise Kids program and a Foodwise Teens program as well, which allows the kids to come down here, learn about local and seasonal foods, and connect with the farmers. It's important to have these educational programs and the markets because it allows people to connect with the farmers, the growers, and just build a sense of community, but also learn about local and seasonal food. The Ferry Plaza Farmers Market's a great market. We're here Tuesday, Thursday, and Saturday.

The Building Equity Program is this program that we developed that works with these different organizations who have these vendors who come and they go through these different sessions with them and help to get their business started. Some people are in different stages of where their business is, so they have an opportunity to pop up here at the market and basically test out their products to the clientele.

0: 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We do a variety of small batch things like jam and sofritos and chili mashes. 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We have an ongoing goal of 3.3 million pounds, which is 1% of what Americans waste daily. We are far from that, but we are committed and eager to get there.
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0: So we work with four school farms here in the Bay. They support schools in East Oakland, Richmond, and El Sobrante. And then what we do is we take their excess. So whatever the school cafeteria can't use, we take it and we roll it into our product. Our hot sauces do everything from aiding your digestion, helping with diabetes, helping as a sinus medication. In our year here, our hot sauce has now landed in 9 different countries. We're in 24 different states. So just that kind of exposure, really sort of reinforcing that what we can do with food waste, like literally just taking the excess of what other people are throwing away.

0: The inspiration for Mango Say came from my love of mangoes. I started Mango Say about 4 years ago, just wanting to create something healthy and happy to present to the community. And 4 years later, here we are. It started out with me just being here at the farmer's market and starting to build connections to where now people, they either see me on Foodwise's website, they see me at Foodwise's summer bash. It has just opened up more opportunities outside of being at the farmer's market. I'm able to connect with different organizations. 2 years later, we're still rocking and rolling, meeting new people, and it's just really been a great stepping stone for Mango Say.
1: It's rewarding for me because I get to meet amazing people, also try amazing food, but just to watch as these businesses grow and make the connection with them. And these people, they're more than friends, they're family at this point. So just being able to connect with them and just see them all the time.
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3: 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Two taps later, Claire says nope to the charge and Wells Fargo is on the case. 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
2: 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Welcome back to the show. The Ritz-Carlton Half Moon Bay is the ultimate staycation right on the Pacific coast.
7: We consider ourselves so fortunate to be located right here, overlooking the Pacific Ocean on the bluffs of the California coastline. 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So we're really fortunate with our location. 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The resort features two championship golf courses, beautiful tennis facilities, new pickleball courts. We also have extensive walking and biking trails. And then, of course, our lavishly opulent guest rooms and suites. We also have rooms that feature fire pit experiences, a really lovely way to enjoy the outdoors. We have s'more kits that can be added to those rooms as well with homemade marshmallows from our pastry team. So really, it is such a lovely experience.
8: I'm the chef de cuisine in Navio. He's the fine dining restaurant that we have at the property here at the Ritz-Carlton.
9: I'm the executive pastry chef for Ritz-Carlton Half Moon Bay, from in-room dining ice cream all the way to brunch, even outside.
8: We've been working very hard to elevate the dining experience here at Navio. And now with the new refreshment of the front of the house, this beautiful dining room that we have right now is going to elevate all the experience that our guests will have. We want the people to experience all that California has to offer through a tasting menu that we have.
9: I think we have a unique way of saying, like, of who we are as a team or who I am, that we have fun doing it, and you can tell that we have fun doing it. And, you know, it's colorful and bright and fresh, and, yeah, it represents us as people, too. So.
8: And she has a very hard job because it's the last the last part of the meal, so it needs to be very remarkable. Mm-hmm. And she's doing a wonderful job at the moment. So
7: 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So that included a full refresh to our guest rooms and suites, and a really lovely nod to the rich coastal area that we're situated in, as well as the Scottish feel that we do have here in the region. We also refreshed our spa and installed a Himalayan salt enhanced sauna, as well as beautiful mineral whirlpools.
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15: Worth the Wait takes you to the front of America's longest lines to answer one question. Is it worth the wait? From a massive 7-pound burrito to a slice of pie that has locals going crazy, we'll let you know what's worth it and what's not. This is Worth the Wait. This country is full of unusual places to see and amazing things to do. But only the locals really know where to go. On My Go-To, we discover some of the strangest...
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15: ...most secret...
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15: 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Here on Pet Project, we consider our furry friends members of the family, and we know you do too. 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
15: 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On My Go-To, we discover some of the strangest...
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1: We remodeled like 35 years ago, so everything needs to be updated and redone at this time. 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
5: 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They can lay out the different cabinets. They can show them the different possibilities to make their dreams work.
4: Yeah. See, I think that's what people want. 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Give them more possibilities, because you don't always know exactly what you want when you say you want to remodel.
1: It was really fun to see what can be changed right there in front of a computer. This is a way to go nowadays, you know, not like 35 years ago. How the cabinets would go, the refrigerator, where it would sit, the handles, the knobs. You can change the colors, the design, and it was great. First time I've been able to do that, too. A good experience for me.
4: I would imagine many customers come in here with a kind of a fixed idea of what they want, but then you open up a whole new world of possibilities to them.
5: Anything that you can imagine or anything they can dream, our designers are happy to make it happen for them. So, you know, a lot of people look on social media and see all these fancy kitchens and stuff too. We're happy to bring their dreams come true, and they're happy to work with them. So we'll go out to your house and help you design it make sure everything works. And even during the process, if you decide you want to make some changes and stuff, we're happy to make changes too and make it work for you.
4: Sounds like you're saving customers time and money.
5: We are, because we have complete appliance packages. We have everything they can need to redo their kitchen. And their bathrooms, too. Don't forget, we do bathrooms.
4: Oh, that's right.
3: So we really sit down with the homeowners and find all of the needs about their specific project and then use that to pair them with the right contractor for them. And Kitchen Experts is really one of our best contractors when it comes to kitchens. We hear nothing but good things about them. They get in there, they get done, and they have great work.
4: How do you take the stress out of that whole remodel process? Because that makes a lot of people feel kind of overwhelmed.
5: We do. Well, by offering a one-stop shop and the fact that we do everything, we also, before we start a project, we make sure we have everything, too. We want to get in your house and make sure we have everything so we're on the time schedule and we can adhere to that time schedule.
4: Right.
5: So you're not disrupted, we're not disrupted. We'll get in and out of there as quick as possible. And like I said, any changes or any surprises we find, we'll take care of it. We'll get it done.
4: That sounds good to me.
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0: 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And that's the sound of a fraud alert from Wells Fargo flagging a charge for a pricey restaurant in Paris. 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Two taps later, Claire says nope to the charge, and Wells Fargo is on the case. 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
6: You don't want to skip anything on this. To the sausages. To the best worst you've ever had. We just wrapped Strahan and Sarah for the week, and one of my favorite things to do is to head out to my go-to spot, which is Worst Bar in Jersey City. Craving it already. Heading to get my sausage on. Some days we make a whole day out of hiking from Brooklyn to Jersey City. Just to eat the food.
7: Charlie, don't hold up the group. It's about a 30-minute hike for a day of goodness.
8: We got our house bratwurst. And then moving over to this tray, we have the halal cart, deli currywurst.
7: This is my ducktail I've been raving about. You could never get through all the amazing food that is in this city from every culture and part of the world. If you want to try it, it's somewhere here in New York City and you never have to leave.
3: Welcome back to the show. A master glassblower delights fans at the Northern California Renaissance Fair.
9: To me, that's the actual meaning of life itself, is doing something that you love.
10: One of the must-see shows at this Renaissance Fair is with you, Stuart. You have been a glass artist for decades and decades. You have been around the Renaissance circuit for more than 40 years now.
9: 43 years, to be exact.
10: And where do you get your inspiration from? I mean, to be doing this for so long, you must find your inspiration from different pieces of your life or the outside world.
9: Actually, my biggest influence has been Mother Nature, knowing that I will never, never come close, but absolutely inspired by her. When you're seeing the Tetons or seeing the redwoods, inspires me to want to do the glass and try for that excellence, knowing that no one will ever get there. I've had my pieces in the White House. I've had them in the Smithsonian, the Corning Museum of Glass, Club 33 at Disneyland.
10: Exactly what the process of blowing glass is?
9: Sure. Well, for me, I make my own glass. So I start with the silica. I actually start with the sand itself. Now, there are less than a handful of glass blowers in this country that actually do that. Most of them buy the glass. But I start with the raw materials. So I make my own glass.
10: What would you say is your favorite piece here at the Renaissance?
9: To be perfectly honest, my favorite piece changes. It's always what the next piece is going to be. That's why, at my age, I'm still blowing glass, because the piece that I'm looking forward to doing will be my favorite piece until the next piece I'm looking forward to doing. So they've all been my favorite at some point.
10: If somebody comes and sees one of your shows, what can they kind of expect?
9: To be honest, I like to make my show more about love and life and dreams than just about glass blowing. It's more important for me at the end of my demonstration for someone to walk away thinking that they should

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2: If you compare the DNA of every human being on the planet, you'll learn that we are 99.99% the same. 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I'm Michael Koenigs, and this is More in Common, a show where I travel the country looking for stories about what brings us together. It turns out this country has countless stories of unity. But to find these extraordinary friendships, we have to reach out. This is More in Common.
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3: Hello, I'm Carl Schmidt, and this is Plus Life, where you'll be inspired to live your best life. We're kicking things off today in Florida, where we'll meet a woman who loves to uncover trends while helping her community. Then it's off to the Windy City to strengthen movements we need in our everyday life. And after that, we're going to head to the Big Apple for an Israeli-inspired dish. Then the multi-talented Rafael De La Fuente joins me in the studio for a chat. And it all starts right after this.
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3: Welcome to Plus Life. Molly Wilson started in politics before creating a way to help new mums get the nourishment they need. She knows that finding a helpful solution usually begins by asking a question.
11: Molly Wilson enjoyed helping others in any capacity. In junior high school, she landed her first job at the local Hallmark store, working the sidewalk sale.
12: From that moment on, I knew I wanted to work in retail, work with people, just the like experience of customers and consumers and interacting. And I felt like I brightened their day. Like it was like a wave that took over as a kid.
11: When Molly wasn't working, she focused on her academics. In 1993, her interests shifted when she enrolled in St. Cloud State University in Minnesota.
12: I studied women's studies and sociology. I cared a lot about a lot of issues that impact women, really especially domestic violence and sexual assault and women's economic equality.
11: After completing her studies with a degree in 1997, the first step in her plan of action was to stop by U.S. Senator Paul Wellstone's office with a list of suggestions.
12: I said, I love what you're doing on the Violence Against Women Act, but you guys are missing some things. Could I leave a note for the senator? Little did I know, around the corner, his wife, she came out and she's like, what is it you think we're not doing that we should? I went on to what I thought they weren't doing.
11: Mrs. Wallstone was impressed by Molly's bold move and bright ideas.
12: 5 days later, 3 interviews and a meeting with the senator, and they hired me. And it's not what I was walking in there. And they said, we need you to push the envelope and help us do more on women's issues.
11: Molly became the Outreach Coordinator Policy Liaison for Women's and Children's Issues.
12: So I got to work on federal legislation for women's economic pay, on LGBT issues, on childcare, domestic violence, amazing things. And I got to, you know, sit with heads of state, and it was incredible.
11: In 2002, after almost 5 years working for Senator Wellstone, Molly felt it was time to move on.
12: I had this feeling that I needed to make a change, and I always really trust my intuition, and I left. And I told him 2 weeks before he was up for re-election, and he was shocked.
11: The senator wished her well and promised to stay in touch. Molly moved back to her hometown in Iowa and reconnected with her former employer.
12: The couple that I'd worked for as a kid in this Hallmark store had had it 51 years and no one to carry it on. And I thought, I'm going to carry on this store. And I don't know what I'm doing, but something tells me I have to do this. And so I did it.
11: She named the 1,500 square foot store the Sugar Bowl Gift Shop. And just a few days after the opening, she received a surprising call.
12: Senator Wellstone called me around 8:30 or 9 in the morning and said, I heard you having your grand opening today. And he said, oh, we got a trip, but we got a little delay on the tarmac. So everyone wants to talk to you. And passed the phone around the plane. And
11: about an hour later, Molly received heartbreaking news. The senator's plane had crashed and everyone on board had perished.
12: It doesn't seem real still today. So one of the only United States senators to die in office. It was tragic.
11: To honor them, she vowed to keep their mission going.
12: I couldn't go back to politics, but you know what? I'm going to learn how to be an employer. I'm going to employ women. I'm going to create jobs that pay great with great opportunities.
11: Molly kept her word. She hired talented women when she expanded the Sugar Bowl to a new 6,000 square foot space in the old JCPenney building.
12: Built a very large retail destination store. And with the help of friends and volunteers and figuring it out and making a lot of mistakes. And I became the highest grossing Hallmark store in America. At that time, there was probably 6,000-7,000 Hallmark stores. I don't know how I did it.
11: A few years later, Molly stumbled upon another idea when she assisted a new mom in an airport bathroom struggling to breastfeed her baby. In 2022, Molly and her team launched Lack Snack, a premium line of lactation-enhancing food products.
12: And I wasn't looking for another thing to do, but I think it was looking for me.
11: As Molly looks forward to her next endeavor, her advice to anyone struggling is just to take the first step.
12: It really happens by asking people questions and asking for help. And you will be surprised how many times people actually would just love to help and give you advice.
3: 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Still to come, we'll show you some basic essential movements that will keep you fit and healthy into old age. And later, it's my exclusive interview with activist Rafael De La Fuente.
7: 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Two taps later, Claire says nope to the charge, and Wells Fargo is on the case. 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
3: For a decade, Tony D. Simmons has traveled the globe as a professional sports coach, introducing American football to different countries and cultures. As a former player himself, Tony is no stranger to working with individuals or large groups of all ages. Tony recently chatted with our fitness guru, Raif Durazi.
15: What are your earliest memories of playing football as a kid? Playing actually on the streets of Chicago, just down on my block in front of my house, a little further down.
16: And at what point did you lock it in and say, okay, football is the one for me?
15: Probably like my sophomore year of high school. I was like, you know, this is where it's going to start. This is where I'm going to end up being football, because I ran track, played basketball, and played football. So I played the big three, and this football was the one I was like, this is where I'm excelling the most at.
16: And you played for several teams in the NFL.
15: I got drafted into the New England Patriots.

0: got drafted into the New England Patriots 52nd pick overall, it was, wow, like, the dream is here, and now I have an opportunity. And then to go through the NFL and play the amount of time I did, 5 years with the Patriots, the Browns, the Colts, play with the Texans, and then, you know, to play in my career with the Giants was amazing. I enjoyed every moment of it.
1: And you treat every moment like game day. How so? What does that mean?
0: Every day is game day. Every time you have an opportunity, you need to take it. You need to run with it, because you never know when that door is going to open again. That door doesn't open again, at least you know, man, at least I gave it everything I got. If you don't, then that could be it. You never know. That comes with relationships. That comes with any business, friendships, whatever, because you never know who you're going to talk to, and you never know when that time comes. But when it comes, you need to be prepared.
1: What's your favorite piece of advice you like to give people?
0: I'll basically wear a wristband that tells me everything I need to do. It basically says adjust, adapt, and execute. So what I do is this. It goes around the whole idea of survival of the fittest. The fittest person doesn't mean you have to be the strongest or the best or more endurance. It's the person that can actually adjust to any situation, which that's what we do. We adjust constantly. And then eventually you have to adapt that situation to yours. And then once you adapt it to yours, you basically become the executor.
1: What do you hope people walk away with after they hear you speak?
0: We need people who are consistent about everything. Consistency in what you say. As my mom would always say, you are a man of your word. If I sell you I'm going to do something, then I have to do it.
1: Well said. Well, Tony, you're going to show us some moves to help us get our game day on. Let's jump into it.
0: Now, first one is going to be a squat. So make sure that we are bringing our feet shoulder width apart. What we're going to do, 3 sets of 10 bodyweight squats always work. All right, starting right now. Ready, begin. The next one we're gonna do is our reverse lunge. Best way to do it, just take a step back, always best. So here we go. We're gonna do 10 total, so that's 5 each leg. Here we go, ready, step back, go. And then we will do 3 sets of 10 of those, each side of course. Working on the next one, this is our hip hinge. What you're gonna do is stick your butt back, bend down, pick up the pin, stand back up. And that's how we do it. So we do 10 on each side. Ready? Begin. And then you would do those 10. Make sure you do them on the opposite side as well. And everyone's favorite position is the push-up. You can do this on your knees. Everybody has different ways to do it. If you can do regular push-ups, please do them. Spread your hands out wide as possible. Plant them down. Make sure that your shoulder, elbow, and wrist are over each other. Step back if you do that into your regular push-up. Make sure you roll over your hands. We're going to do 10 push-ups. Here we go. Begin.
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0: Worth the Wait takes you to the front of America's longest lines to answer one question. Is it worth the wait? From a massive 7-pound burrito to a slice of pie that has locals going crazy, we'll let you know what's worth it and what's not. This is Worth the Wait. This country is full of unusual places to see and amazing things to do. But only the locals really know where to go. On My Go-To, we discover some of the strangest...
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7: We're not a homogenous group. We've got our Filipinos, we've got our Samoans, you've got your white, you've got natives here. Instead of whatever else, you know, is causing strife, you know, causing controversy, we have to get along here.
11: People from all walks of life have ended up here in Whittier. And here we are, together.
12: She's the founder of New York's Haven's Kitchen and the author of a successful cookbook. For Allison Kane, cooking has always been a part of her life since she was about 8 years old. Here's how she's been inspiring foodies across the nation.
5: Allison Kane's passion for cooking began when she was just a little girl, thanks to some iconic programming.
13: Yeah, I used to watch The Galloping Gourmet or Julia Child teaching on PBS, and I was the only one cooking in my house starting around age 8.
5: Like her role models, she enjoyed taking the lead and teaching.
13: When I was cooking, I was always talking to an imaginary camera, just talking through the steps as I was learning. It is what I wanted to do when I grew up.
5: As a young adult, her passion for cooking blended into other areas of humanitarianism.
13: I was really interested in helping people live better lives, and that had to do with housing and food and medicine and, of course, education. So that's what I studied in college. And when I got out of college, I started working in urban development, which felt like a really good fit for me.
5: Teaching had become a calling card. And 2 years later, she opened a cooking school called Haven's Kitchen.
13: I always loved cooking, and the kitchen was always my safe haven. Your kitchen should be a haven, and that's where the name came from.
5: With her inspiring motto of cook happy, Allison realized not everyone felt the same way about the kitchen as she did.
13: I started noticing that people were nervous to cook. They were not confident in their skills. They didn't know what to make. My students started saying, you know, we love that you're teaching us this chimichurri or this tahini or this ginger miso sauce, but it would be really great if you could just make it and we could buy it.
5: The idea got the entrepreneur thinking about selling high-quality sauces with ingredients that are nourishing and tasty.
13: The sauces are gluten-free, they're non-GMO, they're vegan, and they're keto-verified. We believe that you should eat what you want to eat, what makes your body feel right. So we started selling it out of the cooking school, and then ended up at Whole Foods in 14 stores in New York City in 2018, and the rest is history.
5: Her goal was to make cooking easier than ever. And in 2017, Allison became an author when she wrote Cooking School, a handy guide for beginners.
13: It's a book of skills through recipes. For me, this was more about, you know, what are the things that I've learned from working with all of these incredible teachers over the last 5 years that I can give to you that will make your life very quick and easy to get a great meal on the table.
5: As a successful entrepreneur, Allison encourages women everywhere to be trailblazers.
13: Leadership is a privilege and a responsibility. Women are, I think, you know, born leaders, frankly. We tend to build teams with a lot of love and a lot of loyalty. And so it's a really interesting position to be in, and I'm super proud of the team that we've built. And I'm learning every day. So I'm going to walk you through one of my favorite recipes using our beautiful golden turmeric tahini. It's a pita party. And the main star of the pita party is a roasted cauliflower. So what you want to do is make sure that you're cutting into relatively even pieces. Is toss them with a little bit of olive oil and a little bit of salt and some of our golden tahini, and roast them in a hot oven, 425, for about 25 minutes until they're golden brown. Here we're using Greek yogurt, a really nice full-fat Greek yogurt. And all we're going to do is add in a bunch of toasted cumin and sesame seeds and some dill. So this is our roasted cauliflower. It came out nice and golden. There's some crispiness, really yummy. And I would just sort of put a pita on the side. And then I would have some of my arugula, a little bit of olive oil, zesting a little lemon. It gives it that acid. And then I'm gonna add a few of my cucumbers, some of my golden tahini roasted cauliflower, a little bit of feta, and then I'm going to add more tahini as the dressing. What we have is a beautiful golden tahini pita party.
12: That looks so good, and it's healthy. So yes, please. When we return, Rafael De La Fuente joins me in our studio for a one-on-one interview.
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12: Welcome back. Rafael De La Fuente rose to fame in 2015 thanks to his role as Michael Sanchez on the critically acclaimed Empire. Since then, Rafael has gone on to star in a number of roles, which includes his most recent, a fan favorite on the Dynasty reboot. When cameras aren't rolling, Rafael can be found using his platform for a number of causes he's passionate about. Hey, Rafael, good to see you.
19: Hi, Carl.
12: You know, you and I, we're both immigrants.
19: We are.
12: When did you decide you wanted to come to America and make your life here? And what was that moment like?
19: So I was born and raised in Venezuela. My dad is Cuban. But I think it wasn't until later that I realized I was super into film and TV and I want to be a Hollywood actor one day.
12: Acting for you, was it something you kind of always did as a kid? Were you one of those kids that was putting on the shows for family? Or did it come to you later? I mean, what was that moment that you went, I know, this is actually what I want to do for a living?
19: Well, I actually started out singing when I was young, like 9 or something. And like my dad's a musician, so like we did that together. And it wasn't until I was like 15 or I can't remember, like maybe 15 or 16 years old that I did a 3-week theater workshop and I fell in love with it. But I didn't really do it until later, I found myself, like, coincidentally found myself at a casting director's office, Mariela. I'll never forget, Mariela Romero. She was the casting director of, like, the number one TV network in Venezuela, and she had me read for her, and I booked a role, like a two-scene, like little co-star in a telenovela, and I did it. I was like 18 at the time, and I did it, and I fell in love with it. I couldn't believe that that was like a job that people had. That's when I really like became obsessed with it.
12: Let's talk about coming out. You are out and proud. You identify as gay, yeah. Right? But you said something here. I'm going to read a quote of yours. You said, there was a time when I was so incredibly terrified of being gay, and the thought of being out was so out of the question because I thought if I dared to be honest and open about who I was, I'd never be able to work as an actor. And does it shock you that in this day and age, there are still a lot of people who think that exact same thing? How did you overcome that fear?
19: I don't think that they're wrong for thinking it.
12: Right.
19: And I think that it is certainly something that we still deal with. And I know so many actors that are still in the closet that are working and that we know. And for me, there was a point, I mean, in the beginning, of course, that I was super scared and I was advised not to come out. I was advised to just, like, live my life and, you know, do my thing, but, like, keep my private life private. So that was just taking so much energy and causing so much anxiety, and I just decided that that I didn't want to live that way, and that if it was going to cost me, if living authentically and freely was going to cost me, you know, getting certain characters or whatever, or getting to a whatever, you know, level in this industry, then, you know, it wasn't worth it. I'd rather just, like, be who I am.
12: Talk about the role you played on Empire, Michael Sanchez. Sammy Joe, 5 seasons on Dynasty. You also did When We Rise on ABC. You played Ricardo. All gay characters. Yeah. What does it mean to you to be an out actor who's really getting to play these roles?
19: Amazing. Like, I'm so... It's, like, the honor of my life to be able to do this, to be gay and out and playing gay roles.
12: You know, what I love about you is you have used your platform and social media and everything to really elevate these kind of conversations.
19: I think it's important to speak up when you think it's important, when you think it matters, and when you think it's relevant.
12: If you could talk to the 10-year-old version of you, what would you say to him at this point in your life and career?
19: I would probably, you know, say you don't need to be afraid of who you are or ashamed of who you are. I would probably tell him to come out sooner and to really pay attention to self-love and to try to, like, understand that. You're good. You're good exactly just the way you are. Like, you don't have to try to, you know, manufacture a persona or just, like, be yourself.
12: Just be yourself. Those are words I've lived by for quite some time, and it's liberating. Well, that's a wrap for today, but don't worry, we'll be back soon with more inspiring stories. 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Remember, go out there, turn positive into a plus, and live your best life. 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
24: You know what? We can do it.
25: I've got several things to say congratulations on. First, the new show that has just been announced, but I want to talk about your latest role in Coda and diversity in Hollywood. The critics are buzzing about Coda. What do you make of not only the film's reviews, but the award season chatter already?
26: It's really nice to hear that there is buzz everywhere, and I would hope that people watch the film and will spread the word to everyone to go see the movie in theaters or watch it on Apple TV. But yeah, I'm excited. I'm excited for everybody to see the film.
25: We talk a lot about diversity and inclusion, especially in Hollywood these days. Is the needle moving in the right direction and quick enough?
26: We have every right to tell our stories just like anybody else in Hollywood. And I think that's what movies are for, to entertain and to tell diverse stories. But in terms of representation and the deaf and disabled communities, I think we have still seen not enough. It's growing. I think we're making some progress. I'm seeing it, and that excites me. So perhaps it is, yes. We'll see.
25: Well, and as I said, progress, you're a new show just announced. Tell us about this new series that's coming to television.
26: It's a workplace comedy that I had been thinking about for the longest time where we could fit into the landscape of comedies, finding the right people who get it and who aren't afraid to develop a story like the one we've developed and to put it out there. So fortunately, NBC just decided to take our bait. And so, yeah, this is a show that encompasses all that. It works on so many levels for me.
25: There are so many talented people out there that probably think, they're never going to look at me. How do you make sure those people are getting in the room in front of people like yourself and the network brass who put these things on air?
26: You don't sit back and wait for and say, what time is this going to happen? Or when, you know, you have to do it. You have to put it out there. You have to say, where can we find it? I'm never, ever going to sit back. Now, I don't need to get permission from anybody. I don't need to ask, is this okay? I'm going to do it and do it the way I want to do it, the way that Hollywood has been doing it for everybody else. And maybe even more.
25: We at Plus Life are all about taking on stigma, fighting stigma, dangerous, unnecessary stigma, whether it's HIV-related, trans-related, anything. You also fight stigma. What are some of the ways you've found most effective when it comes to fighting the stigma in the deaf community?
26: Never stay quiet. I'm deaf, but I'm certainly not silent. I mean, listen, it's easy to say, but I think you have to put it into practice. You want something to really happen, you want things to keep going, then you have to just do it. Otherwise, you'll get lost in the mix.
25: Yeah, absolutely. You've described your career as a wild ride. So what's been the most rewarding aspect of this wild ride for you?
26: Do what I've been able to do in my career. There's so many things. I mean, I can't even name them specifically, but I've just, for whatever it is that I've had the opportunity to do, I'm so appreciative. But at the same time, I know that there's still so much to do, so much I want to do, so much I want to do to give, so much I want to do to lend a hand, and hopefully inspire.
25: Congratulations again on Coda, and we look forward to seeing the new series when that premieres too. Thank you so much.
27: Hey everyone, I'm
0: I'm Tabian Ali. I'm a celebrity godparent with East LA Rising Club chapter of Saving Our Daughters, an organization that I am extremely proud to be a part of. I've had the privilege of sitting down with young girls of color and having open conversations about the difficult topics around mental health and how to overcome it and to find yourself within it. Today, we're at Flappers Comedy Club, a spot that I love not only because I've had the opportunity to perform here, but I believe that laughter is the best medicine. Today, I'm hanging out with my friend and Cinderella, Brooke Monet. Brooke loves helping kids, and she's also the TikTok director for Saving Our Daughters. Today, we're going to have a day of laughs and have a real discussion about our mental health journeys. Oh, my gosh. Hi.
4: How are you?
0: I'm good. How are you?
4: I'm so great.
0: You look
4: so
0: beautiful.
4: Good. Thank you.
0: Oh, my
4: you
0: goodness.
4: Too.
0: Thank you. Today, we're going to have so much fun.
4: I'm so excited.
0: I can't wait to talk with you. Okay. So, you ever go to Target, and you go down the soap aisle, right? And you get, okay, no, I'm starting over.
6: So, you know, specifically with young girls of color, there tends to be experiences where we've been socialized to kind of police ourselves, not necessarily express, right? But I think that is starting to break the barrier in that, like, self-expression is one of the things that really helps us with our mental fortitude.
0: So tell me your experience with Saving Our Daughters.
4: Saving Our Daughters is just, it has been an amazing experience for me. It's been very beneficial in my life. Being in Saving Our Daughters has open me up to different ways that I can talk about my mental health and deal with my mental health.
0: Yeah, that's important. Sometimes we have mental blocks in our lives, and being exposed to situations or organizations like Saving Our Daughters can help us overcome that. So I think that's beautiful that experience has opened up other doors for you.
4: Thank you. So as you are a celebrity godparent, what does that mean to you, and how do you like it?
0: You just kind of take on some responsibility. You know that people are watching you. This is actually something that I've always wanted to do. I wanted to be part of an organization or have an organization myself that had to do with young girls and women and taking care of ourselves and our mental health and how to overcome hardships, you know? So I feel like this is such a dream come true, and I really, really am, like, just happy to get to know people like you, and I just feel really grateful. I'm really grateful about it all.
7: If I ain't got you,
6: specifically for young women who may be finding themselves in a place to where they feel like they're struggling. Know that you're not struggling alone, but in order for someone to help, you need to say something. Even if it's scary, even if it feels like it's unsafe to share, identifying resources is super important. The help is there. You just got to reach out.
7: Thank you, Saving Our Daughters.
0: Woo!
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27: 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Learn how these artists make some of the most bizarre...
12: Hi, I'm Diana Wood, the crazy power wash artist.
27: Resourceful...
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27: And unique artwork from communities around the country. When you meet the people behind the art, you get to appreciate every stroke of genius. 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
27: So let's explore this country with the people who know it best. 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
21: Hi, I'm Marcia Trattner. I'm a blacksmith in Brooklyn, New York. We're in Red Hook, Brooklyn at my studio, which is called She Well. In fact, the space that we're in right now is a blacksmith shop from the 1800s. It's literally hit the iron while it's hot. You can transform it just by heating it up and hammering on it. It's like a natural growth. The forms often mimic nature as well. So blacksmith's a very physical thing, but it's very relaxing in a strange way, and I think that's because you're very much in the moment, and you can see the results right away. You really feel the maker's hand in it. You'll get details that you really wouldn't get otherwise. I've made projects through Department of Sanitation. I made a bunch of litter bins. I've made staircase banisters, home goods and sort of tableware, cookware, jewelry, really kind of a whole range of things. There is historical precedent for women working in the blacksmithing field. For instance, in the early 1900s, there were a group of women in England that were chain makers, and not just like chain, like little chain, like massive chain that would be used in the shipyards. When I started out, I knew one female blacksmith, but now there's quite a few, and there's a really great community. It's a lot more accessible for women to get involved with it. Plus, there is a lot more support. I feel grateful that I can still be able to do this work here in the city. I'm grateful that I can have the kind of space where I can do that. I just didn't know I'd be so entranced.
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27: And what's not? This is Worth the Wait. 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But only the locals really know where to go. On My Go-To, we discover some of the strangest...
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27: And challenging what we think is possible.
30: 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Get up! 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I can't breathe.
27: So put on your sweats and join us to get pumped. 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But only the locals really know where to go. On My Go-To, we discover some of the strangest...
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4: I was thinking, if I can write anything I want and someone's going to magically buy it, what do I want to see? And my first thought was a Latina superhero. If I have five, they're going to be a team. And so it just developed like that. It is the first Latina team in comic book history, which is great. But we had comics since 1939, and we haven't had a Latina team. And like society in general, it's just like, why don't we have our equality? Why don't we have literally any representation? Why don't we have anything? The older generations, they're like, I wish I had this growing up. Of course, they'll get it and they'll give it to their niece or their daughter or whomever, their son. It's nice that like at least it's changing the generational things that we don't get to see in media. It's beneficial that I self-publish because I can choose my artists. They're all Latina artists as well. You know, it's the authentic thing. They get it. And I don't need to explain they're females or Latinos. Like, we all understand the reasoning behind it. My first one was Jalisco. She dances a traditional dance, which is folklorico. And the blades come out of her dresses. She can deflect bullets when she's doing like olas, or she goes like that and they shoot out. She takes on the femicide in Mexico. Her mom gets stolen, so she wants to save her mom. Second one is Santa. My Texan girl, my Tejana. She has divine strength and deja vu. She goes against a candidate going for mayor called Ice, and that's Irena Chavez Estevez, but I personified her as Ice. Next one is Bruca. It's my Isla Chicana. That is where I'm from. That is what I am, as Chicana as well. She sees the kids in the neighborhood are being stolen, so she tracks them down in Badia Logan in San Diego. And the next one is Loquita. That is my Puerto Rican Cuban from Miami. She's my supernatural teen detective. She fights demons while she goes to high school. Loquita takes on gun control within the schools and teen suicide. And the last one is my Dominican gunslinger from New York, Bandita. And she can ricochet bullets off walls, and Bandita takes on domestic violence. Generally, we always see superheroes that they always save cities, right? Like Batman saves Gotham, Superman will always save Metropolis, but nobody wants to ever save a girl, unless it's the girlfriend, right? Unless you're Mary Jane or Lois Lane. Otherwise, who saves girls? And the answer is nobody, not in media and not in real life, which is unfortunate. And so my characters, they're different in that aspect. They take on social injustices that are primarily focused on females. At least they can shine light on it and also bring justice to the girls that aren't being saved. A La Brava is the name of the team. A La Brava is slang. I learned it from boxing. If you go A La Brava, you have two boxers that they're going all out until somebody falls. And I think that reflects being a woman, being a marginalized woman in particular in society. You believe in this land of very patriarchal oppression. You have to go all out because you do have to fight. You know, if you don't fight, you're just going to fall regardless. That pretty much encapsulates what my superheroes do. The princesses are a lot of fun. They're so much lighter and they're all ages, and I made them modern day princesses in that there's no prince to save them, but they go on adventures. They don't fight, but they are very strategic. They have their little animal next to them that's talking to them. They're the only ones that can talk to animals. Very Calvin and Hobbes. Their animal friends are amazing. I did this very purposely. I made them all female. Mystique is my Aztec princess. She has a pet Ocelotalote, that's an axolotl. Next one is Novi. She's my space princess, and so she has an Ibula horse called Huckleberry. Next one is Alora, that is my witch princess. Next one is Macabre, and she's my death princess with her big pet crow called Sable. And the last one is Swan, and she's my water princess. She has a pet seal. It's actually a stuffed animal, but to her, it's a real seal. Those are the five, and they meet at the Princess Academia, which is the sixth book, which comes out in January. They become the Majestics, so whatever's in their eyes are magic powers. They all start disappearing. disappearing one by one, and that the Princess Academia, it's kind of like a curse. If you go, you're not going to survive. And so they have to figure out how they're going to survive and break the spell. There are aspects of being all of them, particularly the superheroes, more so than the princesses. My grandma's de Jalisco. My mom danced Tocorico. The Adelita is called Adela, and that's literally my grandma's name. And then the last one is Ruca, which is my Isla Chicana, which is where I'm from, Boyle Heights. And everyone used to say, you know, you're a Chola because you're from East LA. And I was just like, I look the furthest from a Chola if you look at me. But you say it as an insult, so I don't see them as an insult. I think Cholas and Cholas are cool, like they're my friends. Like, you know, and they've always been really cool to me. And so I was like, here's a 90s Chola, she wears her Cortezes. Here's your stereotype that you think is such an insult, but she's actually a superhero. The next one that comes out, I got hired to write, is called Lipstick Clica. And it's very much like The Warriors, but more demented and vampire-ish. It's a 3 comic book series, and it's actually got slated by Sony to be made into a feature as well. I'm a storyteller, and storytelling reflects democracy. So if you read about it, you're like, oh, I can be a superhero. I can be a princess. I can be something more than a maid or anything else. Then great, you can. Go and do it, right? You change your mind instantly. You change your perspective. You change the way that you think. Go to Stanford. Go to Harvard. Maybe in the book it says you can't, so maybe that puts it in your mind and it changes your course. If everybody did that, like, of course it changes everyone's mentality. You grow up thinking, I can do this. And that's very powerful.
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20: A lot of people say, well, what is a lumberjill? I've never heard of a lumberjill. Well, I'm a female lumberjack. A lot of people picture a big burly man with a beard, maybe a big blue ox, Paul Bunyan. What I do as a lumberjill is I take the traditional practices of forestry and turn it into competition. And I've traveled my way all around the world, competed against the best. When I picked up an axe the first time, it just felt like I found my home. There's so much balance and timing and technique and strength required to be successful in this sport. I think it's maybe the combination of that and just chasing that perfection, knowing that perfection is a moving target, and always wanting to be better, and just being driven by the desire to compete and to compete well. I started competing at Penn State. I followed in my father's footsteps. He graduated with a degree in forest science, and he competed on the Penn State Woodsman's team. I always found it fascinating, and I thought, oh my gosh, this is my chance to try all this cool stuff that I grew up watching slides of my dad doing. Upon graduating, I moved to Germany, worked on a pig farm, but I wanted to surround myself with familiar things, so I got back into the wood chopping when I was there, not realizing that there was this whole professional realm. And there were some women trailblazers who really set a great pace, and that was something that I really aspired to. Starting out in college, I may have cut a 2.5 minute underhand. I was watching women who were cutting in a minute, and I thought, I want to be able to cut sub 1 minute. I'm looking at like 40 seconds, and I had people tell me, you're never going to do that. And it's maybe discouraging, but I think that we need the doubters and we need the haters because they just push you on all the more.
22: Two of the best underhand cutters in the nation, if not the world.
20: I just started applying to compete in Australia. I applied to compete in Canada, in Germany, in France.
9: gosh, it's a lot of time, a lot of energy, a lot of sacrifice. I was training every day after work for a couple hours and weekends as well. The women compete in the underhand, the single buck, the stock soft, and the standing block. All of those are traditional forestry practices just turned sport. So if you think about the standing block, that simulates felling a tree.
11: Front face there from Martha King.
9: Way back when, they didn't have the awesome machines that we do today, so you have to get the tree into log lengths that are manageable. You stand on the block and you chop halfway through from one side, you turn and you chop through on the other side. It's all part of forestry. Because this is so technical and movement specific, it's all about focusing on your approach to how you're going to cut the block. I've got to focus on each hit, placing it properly. In competition, it's all time and speed based. So it doesn't really matter what you look like. It's all about when you sever the block and if you severed it before everyone else. I want to be a real axewoman, not just a lumberjill, not just a chopper, but I want to know my gear inside and out, be able to stone up my axes after I've cut some hardwood. I want to be better so that I'm super well-rounded, can continue to contribute to my success, but also to the success of others because of the knowledge that I've gained. A lot of the men are very, very supportive. I have met a few who say, you know, women don't belong out here. It's been interesting to see, the better I've gotten, some of these men have come around to say, you know, I've watched you cut. Wow, that was just beautiful. That's when it feels like, oh my gosh, I have done something. Like I'm continuing to pave the way for other people. With all this stuff on social media, you don't know what's real and what's not, but you can't fake it with the sport. I more so see this as a really great platform to tell people, look, I don't look like a lumberjack, but I'm really successful. Anything is possible if you are willing to be disciplined, if you are willing to make those sacrifices, those commitments. Don't let anybody tell you that you're not good enough or you're too small, because I hear that a lot. Well, your frame is so small, you're just so slender, like you'll blow over in the wind. And maybe some days I do, but that's okay. Use that to fuel the fire and prove people wrong.
12: I think it's important for there to be black-owned businesses and businesses like coffee shops where you don't see black ownership very often. Learning to partner with suppliers, farmers, buyers that's very intentional about not just what they're taking from these environments, but what they're putting back in. And I just wanted to hitch my wagon to the direction that the industry was going toward fairness. In our cafe, Bushwick Rhyme, we consider ourselves the alternative to the sea of fast food restaurants that's in our neighborhood. We became business owners pursuing a passion to bring specialty coffee and a community space to our Brooklyn neighborhood. When I first started this journey, I spent a lot of time just researching and just learning the science of coffee, and I truly fell in love with the process from seed to cup. Our house espresso is from the coffee farm in Yirgacheffe, Ethiopia. There are roasters and buyers who are investing back into the countries. They're building water wells. They're bringing education. This is our intention, to be as close to people, the hands, the skin. It just feels very connected. Our business actually has five verticals, so the cafe is one. So that's where someone would come in, do counter service. We also have a very comprehensive catering program. Another vertical is food service. We've done Afropunk, Taste of Brooklyn. Another vertical for our business is our retail wall. That's where we sell like whole bean coffee, coffee brewers. Another vertical that we have is something that we call Bellini Bling Brunches. That's where we show how to create these beautiful rhinestone coffee mugs. Our last vertical is our community fridge. Fighting food insecurity is very important to us, so we have the Two Fish, Five Loaves community fridge.
13: The community fridges started becoming very popular in New York City during the pandemic, as we saw that there was an immediate need for direct access to food. Community fridges have continued to exist, even when we're now kind of back to almost a sense of normalcy after the pandemic. Over time, we did find that some businesses caught on to the movement. And one of those businesses is the Bushwick Grind.
12: Brooklyn is emerging. A lot of our neighborhoods have been changing rapidly. Support that local coffee shop on a daily basis means you're keeping money in your community. People of color are everywhere. We have every interest. We're very diverse. I think it's very important for Black businesses, all different diverse businesses, to be on Main Street because we are the fabric of a community.
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31: These are the actual sizes. What you see is what you get. Trying to bring back what my memory was of the late 50s, early 60s of the one I grew up in. This is one of our triple-decker sandwiches. This is called the Franklin Avenue. It's corned beef, Swiss cheese, pastrami, coleslaw, and Russian dressing. Everything here is steamed out. You cannot get a cold corned beef sandwich here. And this is house-cured. Everything here is large. We do big portions. There's no little food here. You got to be ready to eat. That's why I go through so many takeout containers. This is the apple turnover, which at this store has become very popular very quickly. The food comes over to the table and people are like, wow, look at that. We do a lot of matzo balls here. There aren't a lot of people left that do what we do. People would say the Jewish deli is dead, but I keep building stores and doing business. I think that if your food isn't good, maybe that it's dead. Come on over to Raisins. You'll enjoy the food. Hope to see you soon. We're in Cherry Hill, and I wanted to not retire, but make my life a little easier. This is the challah French toast, which is not your typical French toast, and we make the challah here. It's actually deep fried, and that's one order. You get six pieces in an order. I grew up in a store. The Raiden stores started. My grandfather had five brothers, and they were all in the business. The first store in the early 1900s was actually in Manhattan. This is probably overall one of the more popular sandwiches, the corned beef special. Everybody in the Philly, South Jersey area likes their coleslaw and Russian dressing on everything. Corned beef is our number one volume item. A couple pickles on the plate, and then people get a side dish with it. The most popular side dish is the potato pancakes. I was at famous 4th Street for 19 years. A lot of the politicians would come there. On election day, they'd all have lunch. That was like a famous 4th Street tradition. We met a lot of people over the years. President Obama's been there. Governors have been there. Al Gore, when he was vice president, was there. It was a pretty neat thing. I sold Famous. I wanted to put a store together that had a very different look than Famous. I didn't want to build a store of my memory of one of the last Raiden stores in Brooklyn that my family had. This is a Novi whitefish salad combination platter. So it's the smoked salmon, the whitefish salad. I tried to keep it very traditional to the Jewish-style delicatessen. Corned beef, pastrami, brisket, smoked fish. I say, well, it's a corned beef and pastrami store. That's kind of how I would portray what I do. For me, it's very personal because people would say, well, what is Raiden's? I said, well, it doesn't mean anything to anybody except me. That was my family's history, and I had a lot of this memorabilia to go along with it. Listen, it could have been called anything. As long as the food was good, you know, people would come. Yeah, I'm still in it. I'm overseeing the food. making sure that it's right. If you don't watch your business, you don't have a business.
0: Welcome to Mom Pa's Tex-Mex Barbecue. Let's make tacos great again. There's not a lot of Tex-Mex in the area. There's a lot of traditional Mexican, and there's a lot of Mexican fusion. So I think that's what sets us apart.
1: It is outstanding. I'm going to steal some of his when he's not looking.
0: I'm the owner, but I play many roles here at Mom Pa's, down to dishwasher, taking out the trash, cooking food, whatever's needed. How is everything? I started this business and named it after my parents. I originated in South Texas and Northern Mexico and made my way up to New Jersey. I wanted to do something to honor my parents and the sacrifices that they endured to bring their family to a different country and to be able to afford us a better opportunity than they had. My father passed away from cancer back in 2013. My mom survived cancer twice. And I really wanted to show my roots and honor them and thank them for what they did to give us a better life. Before my father passed away, he wanted to purchase a food truck for me because he knew my love for cooking and our style of cuisine, how much I missed certain items that, you know, we had back home that weren't readily available to me here. So we started that in 2015, and by 2018, I went full-time with the food truck, but was looking for something outside of just season. We do events all over the place, Delaware, New Jersey, Pennsylvania. We do about 100 events a year. We're on the food truck. This is our signature empanada. It's filled with cream cheese, shredded cheese, chicken, bacon, and red bell pepper. It's amazing. Non-alcoholic piña colada served in the pineapple. We core out the pineapple. We use the same pineapple, piña colada mix, coconut water, and ice. We opened in 2015. We were looking around, and we happened to come across Rancocas Woods. As soon as I saw the area, it's something that I fell in love with, and you know, we've been here ever since.
2: I got the brisket breedable. It's always good. I've never had a bad meal here.
0: Our menu consists of a few different proteins. We have the smoked brisket, grilled chicken, grilled veggies, fish, and shrimp. 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For our tacos, we make our own flour tortillas. We make them a Tex-Mex way, which includes the cheese, lettuce, pico de gallo, sour cream. One of our most popular dishes, the birria tacos. Along with the birria tacos, I'll just like bite into a brisket taco, and I feel like I'm in heaven. Mad also likes the brisket taco. She likes her tortilla well done, though. Don't forget. One thing that I've been holding on to for a long time, and I finally released it a couple weeks ago, was a birria cheese stick. But it's something that people ask for all the time because of all the flavors. One of the things that we're known for is our smoked brisket. A lot of people use different types of woods for smoking. Where I grew up, we had a plethora of mesquite trees in my backyard, so I stuck to my mesquite smoked brisket. So it's something that's a little bit different.
2: It's delicious.
0: 99% of the items that we put out, we try to make as much as we can here. When it comes to sourcing product, we try to support as much local as possible. Every once in a while, I sit down and I just bite into a brisket taco, and it reminds me why I started this, what we're doing, and why people like us so much.
3: We've also become, over the years, as you could imagine, quite a destination bakery. It was in the first season. It was the fourth episode for the bakery part of the filming of that show, The Bear. The gentleman was walking around just looking for some inspiration. He wanted to bring baked goods into what they were doing over there. He happened to stroll past my window and see a bunch of donuts and get some inspiration from that. They had a bunch of special donuts they wanted me to make. I had a lot of friends and family reaching out to me after they saw that, and things like that are very, very important to a small business. You have to keep your name out there. We've been around since 1907. My great-grandfather started out on Chicago and Wells, two horse and wagons, which was a huge deal back then. I often think about him. You gotta have a lot of courage to do that, to come to a new country. Probably didn't speak the language. Great-grandfather was John Charles Roser Sr., my grandfather, John Charles Roser Jr., and then my father, John Charles Roser III, and now you have me. And now I have a son, John Charles Roser V. He's going to be 5 in July, though, so it'll be a while until we know what he's trying to do. My great-grandfather, my grandfather, my father, I'm just trying to make them proud. That's a lot of the reason I do this. We're Roser's Bakery. It's been a staple in the neighborhood since 1911. We are a full-line retail bakery, so our specialty for the past 30, 40 years has been custom cakes, but we do everything. We do sweet rolls, we do coffee cakes, we do donuts, we do cookies. We're in Humboldt Park. When my great-grandfather opened this business here, it was mostly Western European. After a couple decades, it changed more to Eastern European. And then after 40, 50 years, it's changed more to Puerto Rican. From every generation, we have kept a little bit of everything that people have liked, the most popular things at least. Linzer torts, those are Austrian. We have kolachkis out there, that's Eastern European, more Polish. We have pastelillos de guayaba for the Puerto Rican people. We're here to serve anybody in the neighborhood, and we're here to serve them with a smile on our faces, and we're here to serve them what they want. Depends on the week, but I work every single day, 5 or 6 a.m. to 6 or 7 p.m., and I love what I do. I'm very passionate about what I do. I love being the go-to guy. I love having all the weight on my shoulders. It just takes a lot of hard work to own a business, especially a food business. My great-grandfather, John Charles Roser Sr., started that. He came from Germany by way of England, and he almost went the other way. He almost went to Australia instead. Leap to take, and it takes a lot of hard work. Everybody knows that Chicago is the place to be for food and not just the deep dish pizza, but...
4: 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And that's the sound of a fraud alert from Wells Fargo flagging a charge for a pricey restaurant in Paris. Considering Claire isn't in Paris right now... That seemed odd to the bank and to Claire. Two taps later, Claire says nope to the charge, and Wells Fargo is on the case. However you make money work, Wells Fargo can work with that.
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8: When you come here, it's an experience.
9: The scenery is really a shock. As you drive, you see the nature. And then there's this little place called Cafan 27 you can walk into and have a little breakfast or lunch.
10: I like the treehouse vibe. It just seems very authentic looking, and it just looked like this place was always here.
9: It is an American diner with a 21st century cosmopolitan touch on it. So it's welcoming other culture into it, which is an American tradition anyway. I found that there was a breakfast street food in Morocco that really was close to the American taste. And then we incorporated that, and it was a hit. The Persian crispy rice waffle with two poached eggs and pastrami and Hollander sauce on it. That one is a hit too.
10: It's a very good collection of different types of food, mostly American stuff like the things you're used to, but a lot of other super delicious dishes.
11: The food is delicious and the view looks spectacular, so it's nice to have a brunch with a view.
12: 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So peaceful, so relaxing.
9: 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You are in Santa Monica National Park. It has beautiful scenery. It's actually part of the experience.
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13: 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We dunk it into a garlic butter and fill with garlic cream cheese. We also have variation like spicy habaneros, and we also have pizza calic bagels. And we're very, very well known online for that.
14: I think it's our seeing on TikTok went viral. Then I came here and tried it multiple times, so it's my third time here.
15: Just the way they prepare it is different. I thought it was going to be, like, tough to eat, but, like, we picked the, like, two bagels was easy to, like, share between the three of us.
13: We did a lot of years and years of research of what Asian baking technique is and what is traditional Jewish and New York-style baking technique is, and we want to make fundamentally different.
0: This is the sound of Claire cooking dinner at home. And that's the sound of a fraud alert from Wells Fargo, flagging a charge for a pricey restaurant in Paris. Considering Claire isn't in Paris right now, that seemed odd to the bank and to Claire. Two taps later, Claire says nope to the charge, and Wells Fargo is on the case. However you make money work, Wells Fargo can work with that.
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20: Business was just crazy. Like droves and droves of people. And it's just coming and coming and coming. But it took about 2 weeks before people started mentioning we came here because of the bear. Everybody wanted to try it.
21: One of my personal favorite dishes, Pequod's deep dish.
22: No.
20: It was a lot of fun. A few customers that I have now are actors on The Bear. They liked it. So that says a lot. It tastes just as good as it looks. And you're just like, oh, yeah. Your whole body just melts. You come in, you eat, you be happy, you fill up, and then you waddle your way out because you're stuffed. Pequod's opened 1970 in Morton Grove. Bert Katz started it back then, named after the ship in Moby Dick, Pequod. The logo is a whale with a pair of women's underwear on his head. I'm sure it offends some people, but, you know, it wasn't meant to be that way. Keith Jackson bought it from him in 87, and he bought this place in 91, opened January 92, and we've been rolling along. Primarily is our deepness. That's what we're known for. That's our signature pizza. That's got our signature caramelized cheese on the edge. Thick, bready pie with a crispy bottom and a soft center. It's just different. I mean, all the places are good. Pan pizza, stuffed pizza, you know, deep dish pizza. Everybody has the same base. You know, it's a thicker pizza. It's going to be a little on the breadier side. We are more on the extreme of that. I think the true pizza diehards will probably disagree that it's not pan. It's more deep dish. I think you're talking about semantics at that point. It's astonishing to this day for me to think about how much people spread the word. I don't advertise. It is word of mouth. It is, you lived here, you had it, you liked it, it was different, you had a good experience. So much information from people that are all over the world. We ship nationwide. Google Pequod's Pizza, and I can't even imagine the amount of hits. And, you know, you go on YouTube, and you see every video that's ever been made. And I don't know where it's going to evolve. The plan for us is to try to just do the same thing. Get good service, get good people, get good help, keep it staffed. Whatever we can do to accommodate more people, just take care of what you do. For lack of a way to put it, this is the real deal.
1: What I love about barbecue is the gathering, is the community, is the sharing. And I just felt excluded. I just felt like that was something I could not participate in. And I felt like if I felt excluded, there had to be other people out there that felt the same way.
4: Wonderful. I would have it every day. This is my third time here.
22: Yeah. Super satisfying. Like, I feel really satiated.
1: The Impossible Cut is something we have been working on for a long time. We did an event, but we didn't know their ovens, and we weren't familiar with their equipment. So we ended up burning it, and then it formed this incredible crust. And so we sauced it and rehydrated it, and it came out so beautifully.
23: So the goal with the menu was to pack as much flavor as possible into every single bite. So, for example, the Impossible Cut only has 4 ingredients. And as does all of the things in the menu.
1: We have items that anybody can like. So I had a man come in and he's like, nope, I'm a meat eater. I said, do you like waffles? Yes. Do you like french fries? Yes. Do you like broccoli? Yes. So I convinced him to sit down and just try the things that he knows and likes. That's what's so fun about this, is introducing people to a different way of thinking and realizing that this isn't vegan food for vegans. This is just delicious food for everyone. We just want everybody to have a good time with friends and family who have different dietary restrictions. As many people around the table gathering, talking, sharing, laughing.
24: 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Considering Claire isn't in Paris right now, that seemed odd to the bank and to Claire. 2 taps later, Claire says nope to the charge, and Wells Fargo is on the case. However you make money work, Wells Fargo can work with that.
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31: 1, 2, 1, 2, 3, go.
32: So my name is Christina Melville, and I'm a Moco junkie. I want the world to know that this is something good to do, and for the 12 years I've been doing it with me growing up, I can honestly say this did keep me out of trouble. It started in Africa, and then it was brought to the Caribbean. And you see a lot in carnivals, basically all over the Caribbean. And now it was brought here to Brooklyn. I did fall many of times. And I mean, I just learned from it so I know what to do next time. It's something good to do for the youth to do. And you basically get to experience new things.
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0: People really love my food.
3: This is my prior life. Okay, I started. I founded this company when I was 74. I built it out and started and when I was 75. And I will be 78 in a couple of months. And I feel that being the CEO, being the CFO, being the COO, but being as well the lady who cleans up sometimes here is a great combination. And life is wonderful. We are here today at Gelato Pix. Gelato Pix is a shop which I founded in the years of COVID. As I surfed the internet and came across a gelato course of the Gelato University in Bologna. And I signed up. So we learned how to make the initial gelato composition. Gelato is composed different than ice cream. Ice cream, like the name says, is predominantly water and some cream. While gelato is made with milk and a little bit of cream. And so this is where the famous gelato flavors come from. Stracciatella, tiramisu, pistachio, and all that. That's what gelato makes as a difference.
5: I even put a thing on my website that said, I'm in search of spaghetti ice.
3: And so I said, yes.
5: And I said, okay, well, if it's good, then I'll keep coming and I'll stop my search.
3: Long story short, we talk a lot, and he comes every Saturday and has spaghetti gelato. Here's your spaghetti gelato. Enjoy it. My activity here and why I did this was to prove to myself and to everybody else you could still do it. There are plenty of opportunities where I think people after 65 can work, not only work and have a great life and feel the challenge and get out of bed in the morning with an interest and with a punch, but as well can contribute to our society.
6: The Philippines, historically, is just already a mix of cultures, and so I wanted to pay homage to that as being a woman of mixed heritage myself, and also just to the Philippines. Mestiza is a term meaning a woman of mixed heritage. I think that there's something really beautiful about how culture is constantly evolving, especially when expressed through food. Hospitality in Filipino is kind of synonymous. Filipinos very much express their kindness, warmth, generosity through food. Mestiza is really unique because we call it Filipino fusion. So I think people might wonder what really is traditional Filipino. So in my experience, what we often get here is a lot of fried foods, a lot of foods that are high in sodium, a lot of meats. What we wanted to do was offer something a little fresher, more healthy, but didn't lack the familiarity of Filipino flavors.
7: We're focused more on plants, plant forward. So our menu will show more plants, whole foods basically. Understanding Filipino cuisine is very heavy with meat. So we wanted to go ahead and just turn that around basically. We like our meat here, but we also want to make sure that knowing what I know about plants and vegetables or fruits, an opportunity to shine on the table. It's fresh, it's a little bit of funky, a little bit of sour, and then a little bit of sweet that we're kind of just mixing all together. We do have this chili oil sauce that uses 7 different types of peppers in it, and it's a 2-day process to make that we're super proud of.
6: Kamayan feasts, it's a Filipino tradition. It's a style of community eating. It's cooking together, it's eating together. Traditionally, is a feast that's prepared and laid out on banana leaves to be eaten with your hands. I think Kamayan feasts are really a sensory experience, and I just think it really enhances the enjoyment. It really encourages laughter, conversation, just camaraderie.
7: We're in the job of making people happy, and that's my job right now, and I just want to feed everybody that comes through the door and just want them to leave with a smile. And also when it's communal and they don't know anybody, it's just like you're just gonna leave with friends basically.
18: What's your favorite spot to grab a bite or two? Tell us on social media.
2: What is true kindness?
8: How can we help our neighbors in need? Maybe it's as simple as a smile or a hug.
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15: I'm Deuces Rogers.
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31: Anytime I'd visit Malta in Germany, I'd have donors like all day, every day.
15: Malta and Wei's How We Met story is the stuff romance movies are made of.
21: We met each other overseas in Rome.
31: I was doing graduate school in Rome.
21: And I was just traveling through hitchhiking. All right, it's good to go for Tom.
15: The couple now has a two-year-old daughter, Mila.
21: Möchtest du gerne Oma besuchen?
15: The cafe was something they talked about opening one day far in the future.
21: He wanted for here to go.
15: Then in 2019, Wei's dad suddenly died.
31: And he was, you know, a year away from retirement. We thought, like, why not just do it now?
21: Yeah.
31: Seriously, I want to say, like, the month after my dad's passing, we saw this building for sale.
15: Wei, who has a background in architecture, immediately saw the possibilities.
31: I thought that could really work as a corner cafe, and we can even live above.
21: We basically got renovated the entire building.
31: We didn't have that much money, so every paycheck we got, we did a little bit construction ourselves.
21: Would you like to try one of our refreshers?
15: Their grapefruit refresher has fresh juice, house-made strawberry simple syrup, and sparkling water.
21: This is an espresso tonic. The bitterness of the espresso and the tonic kind of mesh together really nicely.
15: And the couple is hoping to create what they call a community arts cafe with games, books, and kids' art hanging on the wall.
31: We love this area here.
15: Local artists are invited to use the space as a gallery.
31: All proceeds go to them.
21: And we get nice looking art on the walls.
31: Yeah.
15: The rebel in the cafe's name is inspired by a rebellious character in a children's book.
31: Because we were thinking, how can we like do our own thing against all odds with no money?
15: The wolf for Malta symbolizes his struggle to find happiness.
21: It's really kind of that depression still looming as a shadow behind me. It is a shadow. It is not the wolf.
15: And the cafe, he says, is his therapy.
21: Trying to find my community here took me a long time. Yeah, it was nice to meet your parents the other day. Yeah. I get really a lot of energy from being around people.
31: It's truly home to us. We feel as if our friends and family are coming over to say hi. It's been amazing.
15: Love their story. Wei's mom now lives with them, taking care of the babies so they can focus on building their business.
16: Now, from South Philadelphia to the Main Line and a cafe dedicated to helping cats find their forever homes.
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11: 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This is Amelia. Amelia does the bathrooms. She cleans outside.
15: Chef Botto's first career was working in group homes.
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11: I always liked cooking.
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16: Whatever you call it, this new course has some blockbuster appeal. You ready to play?
0: Yeah, let's do it.
16: All right. I'm ready to putt.
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16: This is so fun. And find me a better spot in Philadelphia.
0: Delaware Riverfront is just gorgeous. It's pretty magical.
33: There are 18 holes of miniature golf, with each themed after a Disney Pixar movie.
16: All of our favorite movies.
0: Absolutely. I guarantee we have your favorite Pixar movie on the course.
33: The list of credits includes Soul, The Incredibles, Toy Story, and Turning Red.
16: Hopefully this is a happy, not angry panda.
0: Right through May's Panda Feet and go right through to...
16: Oh, we're four towns playing.
33: The course has traveled across the country to six locations, but they built something special for Philadelphia.
0: This is a brand new set, so this has never been played before.
16: Let's go to Luca.
33: With each hole comes a new story.
16: Up through the hilltop of the Cinque Terre.
0: Past the sea monster.
33: With elaborate set designs.
16: These are films the whole family loves, and they come to life.
0: They do, and rather than just put a character in the middle and putt around it, they wanted to bring you into the iconic moment of your favorite film.
16: They move from film set to film set.
0: Absolutely.
33: Ratatouille is represented.
16: This is just like the new ride at Epcot.
33: The guitar is the centerpiece of Coco.
0: Start by just putting your ball onto the strings of the guitar.
16: Oh, fun.
33: And with every stroke, a little Pixar magic comes to life.
16: Ah! It went in! It's interactive, right? You feel like you're part of the story.
0: Yeah, it just takes you right back into the movie.
33: Up, the movie that chronicles Carl's flying house, is recreated on the 18th hole.
0: We're going to putt into Carl's house.
33: The house is transported to Paradise Falls.
16: All right, that's awesome.
0: We've had 5 marriage proposals at that hole, so I know that we all have close attachments to these stories.
16: You feel like an Imagineer.
0: Absolutely. Disney and Pixar are such masters at telling stories that connect with our lives and our memories.
16: This was fun. Here's where I found out I'm really bad at putt-putt golf.
0: No.
16: It's true.
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4: 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The gummy bears, the gummy worms, the Swedish fish.
15: Every Sunday is named after an 80s music act like the Flock of Seagulls.
4: It has potato chips and caramel corn because those are the things that the seagulls steal off of your blanket.
15: The Lopper refers to singer Cindy.
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15: Waffles Daily Edge are a Belgian treat.
4: It's a hot waffle right off the 450-degree iron, and then we put ice cream on top.
15: Dustin is happily married to his husband David, but the name Fine Fellows is a different reference.
4: More of a nod to just like that old school, like 1920s, like Fine Fellows, which was just a general term for good people. Enjoy your ice cream.
15: He hopes his shop inspires people to smile and have a sense of fun.
4: Still have that little bit of youthfulness and happiness on the inside that we should feed with ice cream.
15: The shop operates on an extended season from March to October.
16: Now, while they're open daily now, it's weekends only in those two shoulder season months.
15: Now from the beach to the mountains.
16: Our paid partners at the Pocono Television Network are taking us 1,600 feet into the side of a mountain.
15: And back in time to when coal was king.
16: Welcome to the number 9 coal mine and museum in Lansford, the country's oldest coal mine open for tours and the world's longest continuously operated deep anthracite coal mine. On the hour-long tour, you'll see history preserved and authentically presented unlike any other. Check out the original mine shaft, narrow mule ways, these steep steps coal miners climb to reach vertical veins, plus the underground hospital where they were treated.
2: It's not a hospital in the proper sense. A concrete room that was there as a first aid station for men who would be injured or perhaps killed in the line of work.
16: Number 9 operated from 1855 to 1972. Then the mine was abandoned for 20 years until a nonprofit called Panther Creek Valley Foundation took over in 1992. Artifacts left inside the mine are now on display, seen by visitors from 38 countries and counting.
2: It took 7 years to get it safe enough for the first tours in May of 2002, and we've been going ever since.
16: Our tour guide, Darrell, is fueled by the opportunity to share his heritage and educate others about the industry he, his father, grandfather, and great-grandfather dedicated their lives to.
3: And this tunnel here was started in 1900.
16: The conditions took hard work, grit, and lives. At least 67 workers died in this mine alone. The youngest, just 15 years old. But for many, the risk was worth the reward.
2: This was the main fuel of the Industrial Revolution in the late 19th and early 20th centuries. This is the fuel that powered the cities of Philadelphia, New York, Boston, drove steam engines that were used in the factories in these major locations, and provided stable employment for the men coming over from the old country to settle here in the United States.
16: They ultimately landed in Lansford and other coal towns around northeastern Pennsylvania, home to the country's largest known anthracite deposits.
2: And that's kind of the cycle they were stuck in, was you worked for the company, you lived in a company-owned home, and you bought things from the company in the company store system.
16: From the mine to the museum. Thousands of artifacts, including workers' personal items, are housed inside the former wash shanty, which served as a locker room for the coal miners.
2: Mines were required to provide wash facilities for the men. In our case here, this building was built in 1912 to service 500 men.
16: The number 9 coal mine and museum is open seasonally from April through the end of November. Be sure to wear closed-toed shoes and bring a light jacket because the mine is about 50 degrees year-round. It's also a great place to cool off in the summertime. That is nature's air conditioning at work. The number 9 mine is open Wednesdays through Sundays with tours running every hour from 11 a.m. to 3 p.m.
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12: Day at Bite Size. 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
12: All Good is about finding everyday people doing good in their communities.
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12: Reaching out.
22: 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I didn't think they would have helped me like this.
12: And putting other people first.
23: It takes them back to who they were when they weren't homeless.
12: Even on a tough day, we're here for you on All Good. The extraordinary bond we have with our pets is unlike any other. Here on Pet Project, we consider our furry friends members of the family, and we know you do, too. So we're introducing you to some of the most amazing pets we've met.
24: This is a duck I keep seeing everywhere.
12: The owners who go above and beyond to help them out.
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12: And the stories of resilient pets that inspire us all.
26: At least you have them pop a wheelie on camera.
12: So give yourself a treat and join us on Pet Project.
27: Hey, guys, how's it going?
28: I've been to rodeos when I was younger where they wouldn't let me compete being openly gay. I've been beat up more than one time. I kept going until a rodeo, but at some point you get tired of being pushed around. And so when the gay rodeo came about, I jumped on it immediately.
29: So a lot of the guys here seem to have nicknames. Why is that?
28: In our everyday life, some of us still have to be closeted. I compete under Jameson Cole as an assumed name. 2 years ago, I lost a job because a parent at the school that I taught at complained that I was gay. Many of the states where we're from, Arkansas, Texas, Oklahoma, you can still be let go for being gay.
29: What do you say to the folks who used to push you around when you'd come to the events? What do you want them to know when they see you now?
28: I'd like them to know I'm a cowboy just like they are. And look at me now. I'm successful. I'm happy. I have a family of competitors. And I still get to do what I love no matter how much they wanted me not to.
30: Welcome back to FY Philly and the new Cadera Tiki Bar and Tropical Oasis.
16: You know, if you're familiar with Uptown Beer Garden, this is an extension of that, but with a definite island vibe.
30: Palm trees and cabanas right in the shadow of City Hall, and they've hooked us up with some pretty good food.
16: Wait till you see this. We've got fish and chips, we have tacos, we have nachos, and this gorgeous pineapple. Nothing says the islands like this.
30: We're going to dig in while we take in some culture at a museum in Germantown that celebrates the everyday girl of color. For Vashti Dubois, 4613 Newhall Street is a meaningful place, the house where she raised her family. After suffering a personal tragedy in 2012, she decided to open her former home, first as a piece of theater.
31: About a house that makes itself a museum.
30: And then as an actual museum in 2015.
31: The Color Girls Museum is a public ritual for the protection, praise, and grace of ordinary women and girls of the African diaspora.
30: And she designed the space to nurture the community.
31: We live in a world that prioritizes anything that's celebrity. What does it mean to be an ordinary color girl? What if we celebrate that?
30: Dubois says the Colored Girl Museum is the first to document and archive the work of women and girls in the African diaspora.
31: It's the first nationally, it's the first internationally, which is shocking. Black women have historically done so much for so many for so long.
30: While the concept is unique, she says the idea is not.
31: Museums began in houses. There were people who had collections, and they invited people to their homes to see their collections.
15: Many of the artifacts at the museum belong to her family.
31: We also invite artists to curate each of the rooms.
15: Since its founding, Dubois says the museum has hosted more than 100 artists.
0: This is Ellen Bullock's Medusa series.
15: The newest exhibition is called Sit a Spell, An Invitation and Invocation, inspired by the overturning of Roe v. Wade.
31: It is the Afrofuturist Speakeasy, so we want you to sit a spell. Just trying to imagine a world where women don't have control of our bodies.
15: The museum covers three floors with eight rooms, each named for a body part.
0: This room is the eyes, and it is the Barbara Neely reading room, the first Black woman to do a mystery series.
15: Dubois says she feels grateful to give women of color a space designed just for them.
31: Girlhood is a sacred space. You should have a place where you can go and feel like you're the center of the universe.
16: The museum has limited capacity, so all tickets must be purchased in advance.
15: You can find that link at 6abc.com/FYI.
16: If you just hold your camera up to the QR code on your screen, it'll take you right there.
1: He would have a vision.
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16: Welcome back to FYI Philly. The Barnes Foundation is celebrating the work of one of the most important Black artists of the early 20th century.
15: A self-taught American sculptor who felt his work was a divine calling from God.
2: The Barnes Foundation's latest exhibition highlights how American sculptor William Edmondson carved out his place in the world literally.
9: We really wanted to show the breadth and scope of what Edmondson saw.
2: The exhibition is titled William Edmondson, A Monumental Vision.
9: It's the first time in more than 20 years that visitors will get a chance to experience the incredible work of one of America's most important Black sculptors.
2: Edmondson worked at a Nashville hospital before turning to carving.
1: He would have a vision, see a tombstone in the sky, and use that as inspiration to begin carving tombstones for his surrounding African-American community.
2: In 1937, Edmondson became the first Black artist to have a solo exhibition at the Museum of Modern Art in New York.
1: We are hoping to expand the curiosity and the enthusiasm around Edmondson's work.
2: Over 60 works are on display.
1: He would carve the people of his community, preachers, school teachers, nurses. He also had a lot of religious iconography that he was drawn to.
2: He was also inspired by the natural environment, sculpting many animals.
1: As you watch Edmondson become confident in his craft, he's carving with more inventive ways. There is a little bit of whimsy in Edmondson's work that will be delightful to audiences of all ages.
9: This is a fantastic opportunity to broaden our vision of art in the early 20th century and celebrate Edmondson's work for what it is, the work of an extraordinary artist.
16: William Edmondson, A Monumental Vision, is at the Barnes Foundation through September 10th.
15: You can find the link for tickets along with details on all of the stories we featured this week at 6abc.com/FYI.
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15: It truly is like taking an island vacation by simply traveling to Center City.
16: Ah, it's magical. Have a great week, everyone.
15: Cheers.
16: Yeah.
6: If you compare the DNA of every human being on the planet, you'll learn that we are 99.99% the same. So why do we spend 99% of our time focusing on that 0.01% that separates us? I'm Michael Koenigs, and this is More in Common, a show where I travel the country looking for stories about what brings us together. It turns out this country has countless stories of unity. But to find these extraordinary friendships, we have to reach out. This is More in Common.
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13: They're heartwarming stories from across the U.S.
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17: 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That's what this is supposed to be about.
13: Coming together for a cause.
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13: From power that lifts us up.
20: I broke the records, and they still stand today.
13: Bringing out the best in each other.
21: She doesn't stop. You can't fight that determination and that drive.
13: Escape the negative, because this is all good.
22: When people think of the Golden State Warriors, they think of Stephen Curry and Klay Thompson, Draymond Green, Steve Kerr, the basketball team. And we want to win championships. But one of the things we talk about more than anything else is doing great things in the community. Our foundation has always focused on educational equity in San Francisco and Alameda counties. So that's continued as the place where the building where the Warriors play basketball has changed. But we're actually sitting here in our Oakland practice facility. So this is where the team used to practice. This is where my office and our offices used to be. And so now we've transformed this space into Generation Pride. We talk about cradle to career. So we're serving nonprofits that serve kids from the time they're born to not only when they graduate college to getting a job and everything in between. So being able to bring nonprofits and all different parts of that journey here together to collaborate and share best practices has been invaluable.
23: Kingmakers of Oakland was actually born during the pandemic. When we transitioned out of Oakland Unified School District, we needed a place really to do some of these trainings, some of the recruitment, some of our convenings. And Generation Thrive, not only did they provide us some of the financial resources, they gave us a home.

0: It's been a space that holds the health and wellness programming for our staff to uplift our staff and our youth development professionals at this time. And then also a space for the girls when they have time to come here and be in the gym. And the gym is an incredible space.
1: Generation Thrive really has been a flagship facility for us. In many ways, grassroots organizations wouldn't have had access to a beautiful state-of-the-art facility with the level of technology, the convening power that Generation Thrive through their corporate partnerships are able to leverage other folks that we might not have had access to that we have access to here as well. And so, yeah, it's been a wonderful spot to really incubate and innovate our organization, but also connect with other great minds and talents here in Oakland, all in service of our youth and families.
2: When we started imagining Generation Thrive many years ago, we had our vision, but we've really talked to the people we're serving, to the nonprofits, to the educators, to figure out what's going to be the most valuable to them. And so I think you're going to see what's happening here continue to evolve over time.
3: Once you have an organization, all of the sort of everyday legal challenges that any organization is going to have, those nonprofits are going to face as well. And we don't want their resources that should really be going into community engagement, going to some of the things that happen in terms of legal wellness. And so that's where we can help out.
2: We look at the services we provide here as beyond the check, as we like to say. And so having this footprint in Oakland and following through on the promise to continue to be the Bay's team has been really, really important to us. Now having this physical space and seeing the impact that we're having with educators, with nonprofits, and ultimately with youth here in the Bay Area has been amazing.
4: Police officer or an MT employee. Be safe and happy Autism Awareness Month.
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8: The MTA is proud to partner with the group Include NYC to promote its vision for a world in which we love equality and access for children and youth with disabilities.
9: Together, we can make this world a better place as long as we continue to have these opportunities to let people shine. 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
8: So we've come together today to commemorate World Autism Awareness Month and unveil new subway announcements delivered by kids with autism. 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
10: What's your favorite train to drive?
8: My favorite train?
10: Yeah?
8: I would say probably the 7 line.
10: Ooh, yes. 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
11: Hi, New Yorkers. Happy Autism Awareness Month.
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5: Morgan is so into trains and subways. He loves trains. You'll find him on the 6 train in the morning making announcements at every single stop to let passengers know, you know, what station's next, what buses they can transfer to. He loves it. We live in City Island, and he goes to school on the Upper West Side. So he takes a bus to a train to a bus to get to school. And so it's a big part of our daily commute, and he loves it. He looks forward to it.
7: The train is the 6 train, and the buses is the one bus of it is the M96, and the other one is the BX29.
9: Our customers are always at the center of all of our business decisions that we do at the MTA, but this is a great way to celebrate
12: 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So we wanted to create a space to sort of celebrate and embrace it and give them an opportunity to meet those who are running the system.
6: Would you want to grow up one day to drive a train or drive a bus?
7: Yes, I want to drive a train to 6. 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
28: And unique artwork from communities around the country. When you meet the people behind the art, you get to appreciate every stroke of genius. Nothing brings people together like a great meal. 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Join us as we take you around to some of the best and most unique restaurants around the country. You'll meet the people behind some of the best eats in town and hear the stories behind the meals.

0: great attitude about life. 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
1: Four generations, yes.
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0: Being 100. 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
1: Hi, JJ.
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1: I hope I find out.
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1: It's an excitement just to see all the family here.
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1: 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And I thank God for that. Thank you all for even coming out.
8: 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Considering Claire isn't in Paris right now, that seemed odd to the bank and to Claire. Two taps later, Claire says nope to the charge and Wells Fargo is on the case. However you make money work, Wells Fargo can work with that.
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12: Worth the Wait takes you to the front of America's longest lines to answer one question. Is it worth the wait? From a massive 7-pound burrito to a slice of pie that has locals going crazy, we'll let you know what's worth it and what's not. This is Worth the Wait. This country is full of unusual places to see and amazing things to do. But only the locals really know where to go. On My Go-To, we discover some of the strangest...
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12: ...most secret...
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12: ...and spectacular spots you can visit in cities across America. Join us to find the places locals love on My Go-To. Nothing brings people together like a great meal. And at Bite Size, communities coming together around food is what we're all about. Join us as we take you around to some of the best and most unique restaurants around the country. You'll meet the people behind some of the best eats in town and hear the stories behind the meals.
18: Here's my father, Paco Lopez.
12: See some of the craziest dishes they have to offer.
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12: And meet some of the customers taking on their challenges. Let us add a little flavor to your day at Bite Size. What is true kindness? How can we help our neighbors in need? Maybe it's as simple as a smile or a hug.
16: All sorts of emotions.
20: Yeah.
12: All Good is about finding everyday people doing good in their communities.
21: So they come here and they can get their food, personal items, everything.
12: Reaching out.
22: The community has a good heart. I didn't think they would have helped me like this.
12: And putting other people first.
23: It takes them back to who they were when they weren't homeless.
12: Even on a tough day, we're here for you on All Good.
9: We're back on All Good.
13: I can always press this button to hear his heartbeat. And I feel him in my heart, and I remember him always.
24: Riley.
2: Rylan is my son, and Rylan was always smiling, so he earned the nickname Smiling Rylan.

0: whenever we would introduce him to anyone, we would always say, this is Smiling Rylan, because he's smiling. That's how he earned his nickname. 5 years ago, Rylan got sick with bacterial meningitis at the age of 13 months old. He unfortunately passed pretty quickly with this short battle to bacterial meningitis. He was able to save 5 lives through organ donation. And I truly believe Rylan is living on through them. What we decided to do was to start a foundation and to honor and remember Rylan and name it after him. So that's where the Smiling Rylan Foundation came from. Even though Rylan had a short life, I truly believe his life is impactful to others, and we use him as a platform to help other people know that they can be an organ donor and they can be a hero just like Rylan, because this is something that every single person can do. Every person can be an organ donor. For us, orange is a very special color. Orange is cheery, orange is happy, orange is bright. And with Rylan always smiling, we just thought, that's it. I see it in the sunrise, the sunset. I see it everywhere, and I take those as, I call them Rylan winks, that he's just saying, Mom, I'm here, I'm so proud of you, I'm thinking of you, I'm remembering you. And so that became part of our logo. So the heart is an orange, and the green ribbon represents organ donation. And then the word Smiling Rylan Foundation, we wanted in like a smile format like that, so it could represent Rylan smiling. We are hosting our 6th annual Smiling Rylan Run. It is a 1 mile family fun walk or jog or run. There's also a timed 5K. The community all comes together, celebrates. We always choose the last Saturday in April, and we picked April because April is Rylan's birthday month. April is also organ donation month, and the week leading up to the race, which we had no idea was, is also pediatric organ donation week. So all of these things just kind of transpired to fit perfectly for us. And this year, our race medal will have a picture of Rylan on it. So our mission at the Smiling Rylan Foundation is to raise awareness about organ donation and to help families in crisis. And the idea of, you know, the good that's in this world and people that can continue to do great things. And I feel so honored and blessed because I know Rylan is proud of us looking down and knowing that we're doing good in his name and in his honor. And we're creating this legacy. And so it just warms my heart and it makes me smile. So I love it.
1: What is good with a dog with disability is they love repetition.
2: You get this potato pie right here.
1: They love when they come, they know what they do. These employees are the most loyal employees. They are never late. They are the best employees. They need more love, they need more coaching. But when they master a job, they're gonna do it because they love what they do. They take pride on what they do. We need more businesses like this. The mission is really to have a job site training and employees that you need. Imagine if every business is hire just one. I think I'm a survivor, so nothing scares me. That is life. You have to believe, you have to believe in your passion, and if you succeed, then you have to give back and you have to take a risk. Hi, my name is Thi Tram Nguyen. I'm the owner of Chez Francois Poutinerie and the founder of the nonprofit foundation Friends of Francois. So I was born in Vietnam in 1979 during, I think it was the end of the Vietnam War. My parents were capitalists. That means that for us, our life was very in danger in Vietnam. Communists came and they took everything. So my mom, she said, you know what, we're going to put me and my brother and three of my aunts that was in the 20s and my uncle on the boat. It's not like a severity cruise. Like it's a fishing boat with 3,000 people on the fishing boat. We arrived safe in Thailand, anyway to the refugee camp. We stayed there for almost two or 3 months, we decided to go to Canada. So we arrived in Canada. The government took care of us. They gave us, you know, home. My parents, after that, they were able to come. So I grew up in Montreal. My parents were working in a factory at a minimum wage. Going to school was a challenge, but my refugee friend, we all have a goal. We needed to go to school, get the degree. Then I worked for medical sales rep for many, many years. Met my husband. And my husband, 10 years ago, he got a job transfer to Chicago. And at that time, we had two kids, Francois and my daughter. Francois was 7 years old, so we already knew that he has autism.
3: Le bûcheron bel, et bien sûr.
1: We never treat him as a disability. We always take him out of his comfort zone. Every day, he surprised me all the time. Francois has an amazing childhood here, but I knew that when he's going to age out from the school system at 22, then it's going to be a dead end for Francois and a lot of kids like him because he's a very low functioning. So I was telling my husband, you know what? We need to do something. We cannot just sit and complain because nothing's gonna happen. So we took our life saving and we start this, Chez Francois Poutinerie. I wanted to give a place that people gonna see them, that they're part of community. A lot of people come for the poutine, but they're gonna come back for the mission. Friends of Francois is much more than just a job skill training program. Our goal is to get these individuals jobs in the community, and we want to change the culture in Naperville and eventually just all over, that people can see that individuals with disabilities are capable. And
4: we work and we give our time for the love of the kids because nobody's making money. We do it because we believe in the mission. It's like me going on the boat. You take a risk. If you don't take the risk, then nothing's going to happen. My mom took a risk and I'm here. I'm the American dream.
5: 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And that's the sound of a fraud alert from Wells Fargo, flagging a charge for a pricey restaurant in Paris. Considering Claire isn't in Paris right now, that seemed odd to the bank and to Claire. Two taps later, Claire says nope to the charge, and Wells Fargo is on the case. However you make money work, Wells Fargo can work with that.
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13: We're not a homogenous group. We've got our Filipinos, we've got our Samoans, you got your white, you've got natives here. Instead of whatever else, you know, is causing strife, you know, causing controversy, we have to get along here.
17: People from all walks of life have ended up here in Whittier. And here we are, together.
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19: We have a new online program called Gravitas, where we reach out across the world and students study, kind of get the Stony Brook education, but online. And our director, Sean Riley, knew some of the people in California that were running this, told me about it. I read more about it, said this is something we could do. Went, spent a week with them, learned about it. And as far as the actual experiment, that's up to the students. There are a few basic rules. You can't poison or hurt or kill the astronauts, and you can't bring the International Space Station down. They give a whole bunch of physical and scientific things that you can't do. You can't be too loud. You can't vibrate too much. You can't off-gas things that are possibly dangerous. You can't have stuff that will be too hot. So they have a whole bunch of rules that you have to follow, but within that, just about anything goes.
8: Above that, there's light, below there's water, so it's up towards the light.

0: Since we're doing an aeroponics experiment, that kind of gets rid of the whole need for soil, so it makes the whole construction of the agriculture quite lighter, since you don't need that much soil and you don't need that much water in order to get your plants to grow. So I think that, you know, this could potentially have an implication to take agriculture to space and make it much easier, since you don't need as much room and as much soil and things like that.
1: We are running water through a ultrasonic mister that will mist the plants, or the roots of the plants, every couple of seconds. And we have it run through this cycle. So it's about 7 seconds on with the mister, and the pump will run for about 7 seconds as well. And this will mist the rock wool, which is supporting the seeds, and that'll soak it, and the seeds will start to germinate. And the roots are going to grow through the bottom, and are also going to be misted by the mister too. And while that's happening, we have a bunch of little stuff that's running, like an LED and a camera, so we can record some of our data and send it back to us while it's up in space.
2: There's a lot of things they're doing that I can't do. My background is mathematics. They're the real deal behind everything. A lot of the electronics in there, stuff I frankly don't know how to do.
3: So we have our camera, we have our LED, we have our pump, which is supporting water for the Rockwool, and also the balloon, which is holding all the water that pump is going to support. This is Rockwool, which is basically this, and we cut it into small pieces. It provides temporary support for the seeds while they're sampling. The actual growing in the roots are inside the air, so it is aeroponics. I'm very excited, absolutely, and I'm also kind of nervous because the period is not very long, and we have to get everything in place. So we've never sent anything to space and never done anything like that before, and this is absolutely a great opportunity for us.
2: One of the things that as we continue this project would be comparing the hydroponics, the aeroponics, and the just regular soil, give them all the same amount of sunlight, same amount of water, which is more efficient. And so this leads to a number of different experiments that we can run here as well.
3: They say in the broadest picture, it can give us a glance at the possibility of aeroponics maybe in future space. As our footstep gets further and further into the space, maybe one day onto Mars, we have some sort of system that can give us self-supply of food that we can grow outside in the space.
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11: I like to make the most of my snow days, so today we're hitting the road in search of good places to go. From the hottest hot chocolate shops in New York,
12: woo,
11: the best lake to skate in Montana, and we'll meet the kind of people who warm you up on the inside. A girl from Pakistan who races as a one-legged skier here in the U.S.
13: I'm a person that likes going fast.
11: A chef who grows the freshest winter vegetables for every table.
14: You'll be able to see that on your plate later tonight for dinner.
11: And a man who reminds me of Mary Poppins.
15: I'm Michael Koenigs, and this is my go-to winter edition.
11: Woke up to a beautiful snow day here in New York. I like to make the most of the white fluffy powder. And just a few years ago, I built a snow fort on this very deck and put it up on Airbnb. Fortifications for our wall are starting to look good. We're at about 4 feet. My wife is still asleep in there while I'm out here in the freezing cold. Now I'm inside the fort, putting the final touches on Fort Koenigs. No fort is complete, of course, until it has a tunnel. Need to get away in and out of this thing.
15: I did this a lot when I was a kid. Now I'm a little older. We'll see if I still got the tunnel crawl down. It's a little bit tight. Yes! A snow fort in New York! My wife's been sleeping this whole time while I've been building the fort. She's actually right in there. I'm gonna give her a call, wake her up, see if she's impressed with my handiwork. Allison! Wake up! There's my wife coming out to see it. How do you like Fort Koenigs here?
12: What is this?
15: Here, you like it?
12: What is this? You said you were gonna shovel.
15: The last thing that makes a snow fort complete, hot chocolate. Right through the windowsill. My tunnel's all done. Got some hot chocolate. But today, it's a different time. We're having the localish snow day edition, kicking it off with a new treat. A little Baby Yoda chocolate bombs made by one of our very own producers at Localish, Jessica Lugo. Bit of milk. As the milk starts to steam, you gotta put little Baby Yoda in his glass. You can see his ears are poking out right in front of the cup. Now the moment of truth. As we pour a bath for Baby Yoda. No better way to start snow day than with the Baby Yoda chocolate bomb here. Now that I'm feeling warm on the inside, putting on my blue coat to go out there into the snow. I love a snowy city. I grew up in Colorado, going to the mountains every weekend. Now, my mountain is this six-story walk-up. Climb up it every day. Central Park on a snow day is about the prettiest place in the world. The rest of the city fades away, and that's what makes this place so special. You can sled down the steps at Bethesda Fountain, build a snowman, go cross-country skiing, or dress up like Elsa for a photo shoot at Belvedere Castle, where you can do your twirls. It doesn't get much cozier than the Swedish cottage, all made of wood, right here on a snowy day. It's total coziness. It's a little known gem right in the heart of Central Park. There's all sorts of cute critters in Central Park. You got squirrels, birds, pigeons, and also an octopus. The south part of Central Park is very touristy, but the further north you go, the more likely you are to find some solitude deep in the woods where you can feel like you're hiking a little bit. I call this city hiking. When you go deep in the back part of Central Park, where there's little waterfalls and streams and the lake far behind you. No shortage of snow people. And reminds me of my home state of Colorado, where just last year, my wife and I took the ultimate road trip. Here's some highlights. We've left New York for the high mountains of Colorado.
16: We're checking out four mountains in 4 days. Let's go. We just arrived in Winter Park and we rode the gondola up for a little après ski. And the best way to see the vista is up here with a little snack. All right, so I haven't been skiing in about 10 years. So thankfully I have an instructor lined up for this day. I'm 36. Have you taught anybody older than that before?
17: Never have.
16: Never?
17: No, I'm kidding. You're never too old to learn.
16: Do you think I'm ready for the Olympics?
15: All right, let's hit it. No pain, no gain. And here at the base in the springtime, they have Splash and Bash, a party to see who can get across the waterway.
16: All right, so we just did 5 hours of ski, and now we're about to go get a ski bike. I have no idea what this is, but it's obviously my goal.
15: And look what I got right now, a snow go.
18: It's a combination between skiing in the back, downhill mountain biking up front. So if you have any experience doing either of those two things, it's a grand old time.
16: We're about to end our day here at Winter Park on this snowcat tour. We're gonna go all over the mountains.
15: Getting off today with the coaster at Copper here.
16: And it goes up to 30 miles an hour, which is pretty fast for a little roller coaster.
15: Hopping into the coaster here at Copper. All right.
16: never been in a roller coaster in the snow before, and this one you control your own speed with your hands. And Michael is the one in control, which quite frankly is a little terrifying.
15: All controlled by the handlebars right here.
16: Michael is totally in control, which is really scary. Oh, Michael, maybe you should slow down.
15: Wow. 7 minutes of pure adrenaline. That was intense.
16: I was the videographer, and I can't feel my hands. But it was a lot of fun.
11: All right, day three. That's the town of Aspen behind me. And the slope, known for big party scene.
16: I'm walking through a complete winter wonderland. It's so quiet. I feel like I'm in Narnia or something.
11: Now we've made it all the way over to Powderhorn. Around us, gorgeous flat top mesas, carved out billions of years ago by the Colorado River. So Powderhorn has one of the biggest plans to make a tiny home village where you can ski in, ski out. Right now they just have about 6 tiny homes. We're staying in one that's real cute right there.
16: So even though this is considered a, quote, tiny house, it sleeps 8 people, which is enough for a large family, maybe some friends.
11: She's very tired after a long day of skiing, huh?
15: After the break, we'll meet a young woman who skis on just one leg and a man who races down the slopes despite being legally blind.
19: I think every blind person should try skiing. It's such a blast. And if you're a good skier, try guiding a blind person. Volunteer.
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25: For this 16-year-old girl from Pakistan, it's been a long ride up to the top of Winter Park, Colorado. And when she steps off the lift, you just might notice what makes her so exceptional. Incha Afsar manages to ski with just one leg. Carving down the mountain at 60 miles per hour on a single ski, as I struggle to keep up on two.
11: I gotta say, impossible to keep up with you.
25: She only sits still to ride back up.
13: I'm a person that likes going fast, doing everything fast. From schoolwork to like test taking, like I just like speed.
0: I was born in Pakistan, and then in 2005, I lost my leg in the earthquake there.
25: An earthquake that killed over 80,000 people and displaced 4 million more. Incha lost her left leg after her school collapsed, and it was trapped in the rubble.
0: Like 6 months later, I came to the U.S., so it kind of helped me get over it, just being like away from it. I came to the U.S. to get a prosthetic. And that's how I first met my guardians now, American guardians.
26: How's the snow?
25: Ted Bent and his family in Connecticut provided Incha with a place to stay during her medical journey.
26: My family offered to put her in school.
0: And then from there on, just like living the normal New England life. And then skiing was just part of it. Like everyone skied, so I just started.
26: And the skiing took, and who would have imagined?
0: For my family, it's like kind of shocking because they don't understand what it is in a way. Because like we don't have skiing in Pakistan, so it's like hard for them to process the idea. There's so much snow. It's like definitely different, but I love it. I come from a place where it's like not common for women to be athletes to the U.S. and then pursuing a sport that I love that might inspire people to come out and do what they want to do despite everything that's like holding them back.
25: She's now among a shrinking number of immigrants who will be given a second shot in the United States.
11: What's been the highlight of your life?
0: Being given this chance to come to the U.S. and experience something like a different life, two different like worlds pretty much, from like Pakistan to the U.S.
1: and managing to fit in to both of them, like respecting both cultures at the same time.
15: And she's not the only one overcoming the odds at Winter Park, Colorado. Meet a man who skis down the mountain despite being legally blind.
19: It's always fun pushing out the gate. As a blind person, we don't get to go very fast too often where we're in control of ourselves, so getting to push out a race course and being in control of our own body and going 40 to 60 miles an hour, it's a blast. Well, I have tunnel vision. I don't have any peripheral, so I can see maybe like a fifth of your face at the moment, and I ski with Kurt here, who talks me through these motorcycle intercoms, and I just look at his back and he guides me down and tells me what's coming up.
2: I'm telling him anything from little bumps in the snow, you know, the terrain on the course or where we have to turn, nonstop conversation. And I'm just out the gate in front of him and set the line, and he just stares at my back and follows me.
15: That must be terrifying.
19: I think it's fun. It's a great time.
15: You got to trust this guy big time.
19: And it's a partnership or a team, just like, you know, pair figure skater or anything like that. It turns an individual sport into a team sport. I think every blind person should try skiing. It's such a blast. And if you're a good skier, try guiding a blind person. Volunteer. It's a lot of fun.
15: So, Tyler, what makes this mountain unique?
3: Winter Park is so much fun. It's such a great mountain. They really take good care of us, the National Sports Center for the Disabled, and all the adaptive athletes that come here and ski. Kind of how adaptive skiing works out. Everyone has a different disability or visual impairment.
19: Everything from a first-time skier to somebody who wants to be the best in the world can come to an adaptive program on a mountain like this.
3: So when we have an event here, it's always just a great time, great race, and you're always sure to have some action-packed excitement on the hill. We got all these, you know, different people coming in and racing. Such a wide variety of countries and states represented. You don't see that too often.
15: Where are you from?
4: From Chile.
15: From all the way from Chile?
4: Yes.
15: Where are you coming in from?
4: The UK.
15: Wow!
6: I'm from New Zealand.
15: We're off for our first run, huh?
6: Yeah.
15: We'll see if I can keep up with you.
6: I was born without my lower right arm, and it's down just below my elbow. I ski 5 days a week.
15: That's amazing. So you just love the mountain.
6: Yes. Mountain is my home.
15: What do you want to achieve?
6: I want to become a Paralympic athlete when I get older.
15: Some people might think this is too hard, this is too dangerous for a kid, especially one who might have a disability. What do you say to them?
6: It's about defying your limits and trying new things every single day and not staying in your little bubble.
15: Wow, so really pushing the limits.
6: Yeah, if you don't push the limits, you'll never learn anything.
3: For a lot of us, it's just a way for us to go out and express ourselves. Some people might be a little more confined off snow, but once they get on snow, they're totally free.
7: I was injured in Fallujah, Iraq in 2004. I got blown up with an IED, and it ended up taking the use of my right arm. Being able to ski really releases your mind from everything that may be troubling you. You really focus on the gates and what you have to do, even if it is just for a second.
24: Just feeling acceleration and having such a hard surface, it gets your adrenaline pumping pretty good.
15: Do you encourage veterans to try it out?
24: Yeah, it's a life changer. I spent 10 years trying to drink myself to death, you know, sobering up and finding the support to keep me occupied, keep my mind off things. It's amazing.
27: I broke my back 4 years ago snowboarding in the backcountry in Vail.
15: That didn't keep you off the slope?
27: No. It kept me going, you know, getting back on the mono ski.
15: And you like it just as much as snowboarding?
27: More,
15: you like it even more?
3: That's really what it comes down to is, you know, all the racers here, all my teammates, you know, we're all phenomenal skiers.
6: Like all the people at the race today, we all try different things to be able to ski. So even though we have different disabilities, we all have a lot in common with how we got here.
7: We come out, we ski together, and we build off of each other's disabilities, each other's strengths, and we share our strengths. And that's what's the most important thing, is coming together.
3: We don't let disability hold us back, and that's kind of the big thing, the big message we like to bring out is that, you know, disability shouldn't define you, it shouldn't hold you back. It's just can give you an opportunity to try something you might not have thought of doing.
15: When we come back, a search for the hottest cup of cocoa in all of New York. Woo! It's pretty good. To really get the full effect of the hot chocolate here in the city, you gotta smell it, treat it like a fine wine.
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9: 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The extraordinary bond we have with our pets is unlike any other. Here on Pet Project, we consider our furry friends members of the family, and we know you do, too. 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
14: 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Get up! 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
8: I usually don't like walking with an umbrella, but here in New York, you gotta have it, just in case the snow turns to sleet. This man found a way to use the umbrella to pull him like Mary Poppins along a lake. Here are the places that get covered in the most snow, and those that never see snow at all. Mount Rainier in Washington gets the most snow, nearly 52 feet every year. The place that gets the least is in the panhandle of Florida. Everglades City in Florida hasn't seen snow in 150 years. It's the least amount of snowfall of any place in the country. Not all lakes are safe to skate on, but here is a lake in Montana that's known to be just about the best place to skate in the whole U.S. Canyon Ferry Lake is Montana's third largest body of water, offering over 35,000 acres of ice skating and ice boat racing when it freezes over each winter. I decided to go out in New York a few years ago in search of the hottest hot chocolate. Literally, temperature-wise, where were the hottest cups in the city? In California, everyone talks about Napa Valley. New York is kind of the Napa Valley of hot chocolate, I think.
31: The place is legendary on the Upper West Side for its cupcakes, and they also got some cocoa. Let's see how it tastes.
8: We'll take a small. I'm very excited about this. Thank you.
9: Yeah.
8: To really get the full effect of the hot chocolate here in the city, you got to smell it, treat it like a fine wine. Now, let's see how hot this thing is. It's past 120 now, almost at 140. Whoa, 140. Real good. This weather is a little nasty. It's snowing about an hour ago now. It's raining. Good thing I got the snow tires to get through the slush and the sleet. Pulling up now to Burdick's. This chocolate maker's been around for nearly 30 years, and they've got no shortage of lights on the ceiling. And their hot chocolate is made to order, nice and fresh. But it's also one of the most expensive cocoa spots in New York. A small cup costs $6.53 in total.
0: This wins for some of the thickest hot chocolate in all of New York.
8: That is some hot chocolate at 175 degrees Fahrenheit. Now we're heading to the place with the highest Yelp review for hot chocolate in all of New York. Marie Bell down on Prince Street. Doesn't look like much from the outside, but you step through the doors and you're in another world.
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0: That is some presentation.
8: This is insanely hot chocolate. 180. This is the creme de la creme. 180 degrees Fahrenheit. Puts it in a whole different league.
0: This place is number one on Yelp, I think for a reason. 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
8: A lot of people think it's harder to get fresh food in the winter, but here's a farm-to-table restaurant that's figured it out.
3: So we're standing right now in the middle of our vegetable fields here, and while everything outside has been put to rest, we still have a lot growing in the hoop houses behind me. We have a couple of tricks that we use to make this happen. First off, we're picking varieties that like the cold, so they thrive in the cold weather. We actually wouldn't be able to grow a lot of these crops in the summertime. And then we give them a little bit of extra comfort with the shelter of the plastic and then some row cover, which you also see behind me. Right now we have some spinach growing right behind me. We also have some lettuce mix that we're growing, and you'll be able to see that on your plate later tonight for dinner.
11: For me, these meals are also really special because they blend together sort of the two foundations of the farm, which is education and community. So it's no mistake that we explain to people how we have fresh greens this time of year and try to tell them a little bit about what our farm does and why we do it and how we do it. But also, I think the best thing about them is there are three big tables, and so many of my relationships were formed over food. And to create a space where people are interacting, sometimes they don't always agree about their dinner conversation. It can be, you know, political spectrums on different ends of the table, and they still have to pass the chicken.
3: Should we go collect eggs from the coop? Okay. The thing that a lot of people don't know is that Michigan is actually the second most agriculturally diverse state in the United States, second only to California. So there are a lot of different crops that the state grows, and in our local community, there's a huge diversity in terms of what people grow. We are, however, the only certified organic farm in our immediate area, which we call Harbor Country. Thank you.
11: I've heard a lot of people say, like, a farm dinner in January or February, like, what are we going to eat, snow? And it's like, no, there's a ton of food that's available in the wintertime that's grown locally or it's stored here, all those things. So the meals for us in the wintertime are a mixture of fresh greens that we're getting out of our hoop houses, and then also storage crops like potatoes and carrots and beets and parsnips, and then things that we preserved at the height of the season. So if that's, you know, the abundance of tomatoes at the end of August, early September, the peppers really come in full flush in the middle of September, and so we take all of those and preserve them. I think the thing that is the most special to me about these meals is that we've never repeated a menu, and so each menu is really written based on what's showing best coming out of the fields and what we have preserved, what we have in our root cellar, what the other rest of the farming community is showing, and so it's really meant to not only showcase what our farm does, but also what this region does.
3: People really, I think, also share the joy of being able to know exactly where the food came from. People are able to walk around our fields and be able to look and see, oh, that's where my spinach came from this week, and really be able to eliminate the middlemen so that it's just you and your farmer.
8: I'm Michael Koenigs with Localish. Thanks so much for taking a walk with me today, trying to find those characters who make you smile and those places that are worth discovering.
4: Walk down any street in America and take a moment to listen to the locals. 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
23: It's really awesome.
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4: And the people.
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35: 3, 2, 1.
36: This mural means a lot to me. It's a, I feel, you know, this mural is more me than anyone that I've helped curate or be a part of before for her. And I just feel like it's a chance at a new beginning. This is something that is my way of giving back to her.
37: This one probably has to be one of my favorites just because it shows, you know, Jenny, where she started as a child and then,
0: in the middle, like struggling to make it as an artist, and I think it's just very inspirational.
36: What I love about this mural is that the main dress is blue, and blue tends to represent a lot of themes like loyalty and sadness. And she's also wearing white there, which represents purity. So I think it fits very perfectly into what our life has been this year. So it means a lot to me. I'm really, really proud of her.
1: Well, I want to send a big shout out to Tetris and to JP Murals, who were a big part of this, and I couldn't have done it without them. So it's for everybody, and I hope the fans, it just brightens up their day whenever they come and visit it. It's here now, and it's going to live here for years to come.
2: We began collecting works related to the Renaissance nearly a century ago, and we originally did it because travel to Europe was extremely difficult. But now, our collection has kind of become a destination on its own. You can see works from Florence, Rome, Milan. You can recreate a trip across Italy in a single afternoon here at Forest Lawn. Forest Lawn opened in 1906, and art has been a huge part of our identity since the beginning. Our museum opened in 1952. We have our own permanent collection, as well as multiple rotating exhibitions each year. But one of my favorite parts is our enormous collection of full-scale Renaissance replicas throughout Forest Lawn Memorial Park. In our museum, we have full-scale casts of Lorenzo Ghiberti's Gates of Paradise from the 1400s. We also have a full-scale marble replica of Michelangelo's Moses. We also have the Pietà. The original sculpture is in the Vatican in Rome, as well as a full-scale stained glass recreation of Leonardo da Vinci's Last Supper in our great mausoleum. And the statue of David behind me is not our first copy. We've actually had a few marble copies that have fallen due to seismic activity. Our newest was commissioned in bronze, and it was exciting to see it crated from Italy and have it finally arrive in early 2021. You know, there's a deep sense of reverence and awe when you see these in person. The scale is truly impressive, and the craftsmanship is very impressive as well. It's a great free family activity, and you're able to get up close and personal and really have a deep connection with the works that you can't get in a museum or a church in Italy.
9: Authenticity, originality. I mean, every client I work for, every store I intake, every career I have a chance to be a part of, their story is written in our product. And that's why these artists and that's why these athletes and everyone else, that's why they come to us. It's crazy. 2 or 3 years ago, we kind of entered the national space, and never in a million years would I have thought that the Travis Austin name or the brand or our hats would kind of find their way everywhere. But thanks to guys like Lee Bryce and Jimmy Allen, and a lot of others in this city, we've kind of made a niche for ourselves, made a home. More importantly than anything, we made a home here.
10: I think it's when you put the hat on your head and you're like, I still feel like me, but I feel like I've got a little extra pep in my step, like I can really strut this thing. Something that just is original to you. I mean, I look around and I literally don't see any that look exactly the same. And that's the coolest part about it. I mean, none of us are the same, you know?
9: Someone like Lainey, man, she came here in an RV, and her first 3 years in Nashville were spent in a parking lot in an RV. And that's just about as much of a story as I need to create something amazing for somebody. And it helps when somebody is that authentic and that genuine. Their story is written in these pieces. And it's really easy to go buy something off a rack. It's not as easy to come here, tell me your life story, and allow me to put it into a product for you. That's what we're doing for Lainey. It's what we do for Jimmy. That's what we do for Lee. It's what we do for a lot of other people in the city.
12: What Distrito 14 is about food, art, community, and our cultura. We don't want downtown to be the hub where everybody feels that they have to go over to downtown to enjoy yourself, to have a good beer, to have good food, to have a nice, beautiful place. We want people to know that you have a place here at home. You have a place here in Boyle Heights. What it started was we wanted to open up a local bar. Little by little, it started evolving. It became more of a community place. We decided to bring in outside pop-up kitchens. They bring in their food. They bring in everything. We just open up our kitchen to them to help our community, our food vendors, have a place to showcase. We wanted to show our customers that there's a lot of talent here in this area.
3: The awesome thing too that I feel we're doing is we're giving our local artists a platform, a place where they can come, they can sell their art. We don't ask for anything in return. They come in, they sell their art, they get to keep all the money and support them that way too.
12: But we're not just opening our doors to our community to come in and spend, but we're opening up our doors for our community to come and make money. And for us, when we have people come here, we don't want them to just nourish their body by eating amazing barbecue or tortas or tacos, whatever we offer. But when you're sitting down and having a beer and eating some food, you're communing. That's what that community table is about. And that's where we put one big long table, because we want other people to sit down and get to know them, connect, share ideas, no judgment, for people to come and have their souls nourished and not just their bodies.
5: It is actually the closest thing to flying you can possibly imagine.
8: So good. It feels like you're floating like clouds. Like that's how clouds must feel.
11: When you start to take off, you feel that kind of like going up an elevator shaft.
13: It's like a floating, but you cannot feel it. You don't feel up, down, forward, or back.
5: You're a human drone. That's the only way I can explain it.
11: And then it just is smooth sailing. It's just quiet. It's peaceful.
13: We fly here all winter. Fantasy Balloon Flights is the company. It's been here for 40 years. And we fly every day, weather permitting, morning and evening. We've been in business here in the Coachella Valley for over 40 years, and we love to fly here. It just is a wonderful place. I got a pilot's license in 1981, 6,700 flights under my belt. It does not get old. It changes every day. The winds change, the directions change, and your passengers change. So every place we fly is completely different. This one here is a 105,000 cubic foot air balloon. It holds 4 passengers and a pilot, but I have some that hold up to 275,000 cubic foot and hold up to 14 people. So we have something for all sizes groups. We have them down to just 2 people. You can book the balloon out yourself, or you can get it per person and just have some great memories for the rest of your life.
11: It's, you know, this much scary and this much fun.
8: Well, I was a little scared because I am afraid of heights and I get really bad vertigo, and it's actually a lot more smoother than I thought it was going to be. I was thinking that it was like a roller coaster ride and thought that's how it was going to be, but it actually was a really smooth takeoff.
11: I totally see why people get into this. It's somewhat like sailing.
13: This is 3-dimensional sailing, so our tacking is up and down to find our winds going right, left, forward, and back.
5: On liftoff, you'd think it would be bumpy, but it isn't. It's just this gentle glide up. And once you're in the air, you're so captivated by what you're seeing and the silence of it. Other than, of course, when they have to keep the balloon aloft and they have to turn the fire on. But other than that, it's dead quiet. If you ever wanted to actually have an experience of being a drone, hot air balloon. That'll do it.
13: We could see the Salton Sea at the end of the valley and the windmills at the beginning. So you could see the whole valley. So it's just a beautiful, beautiful flight.
5: If you haven't done it, you are just missing out. It's
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20: 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It turns out this country has come.

0: Honestly, it was kind of nice to go somewhere that's a little bit European styled and has like all these Christmas decorations around, because sometimes in Los Angeles you don't really feel the spirit of Christmas very much. So it's kind of a fun little vacation.
1: So there's a lot of cool stuff that families can do around town, like bakeries. You can meet Santa. You can go and see the lights at nighttime. There's also a lot of cool shops to visit.
0: For food items, I was really excited because I have celiac disease. So I found quite a few different gluten-free options at some of the bakeries, and they were actually quite delicious.
1: There was a really cool Christmas store that says it's Christmas all year round. It was a lot of cool traditional style ornaments. The parade was really cool. There was one float that was shooting out snow, which was really cool to see in California.
0: There was also a float that had Rudolph and all the other reindeer and Santa.
1: One of my favorite parts was seeing all the cute puppies everywhere. So nighttime is when the magic really starts to happen. The lights come on. Everything is just magical, really fun.
0: It's very bright and sparkly and wonderful and great.
1: So many adjectives. I had so much fun today. I really can't wait to come back next year and see all the Christmas stuff next year again.
2: 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So everything's in it that you need and some. How long will it take you to shape this?
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13: We are eating 30 feet of pasta.
11: And meet some of the customers taking on their challenges. Let us add a little flavor to your day at Bite Size. What is true kindness? How can we help our neighbors in need? Maybe it's as simple as a smile or a hug.
14: All sorts of emotions.
15: Yeah.
11: All Good is about finding everyday people doing good in their communities.
16: So they come here and they can get their food, personal items, everything.
11: Reaching out.
17: The community has a good heart. I didn't think they would have helped me like this.
11: And putting other people first.
18: It takes them back to who they were when they weren't homeless.
11: Even on a tough day, we're here for you on All Good. The extraordinary bond we have with our pets is unlike any other. Here on Pet Project, we consider our furry friends members of the family, and we know you do, too. So we're introducing you to some of the most amazing pets we've met.
14: This is a duck I keep seeing everywhere.
11: The owners who go above and beyond to help them out.
15: I could tell it was love at first sight.
11: And the stories of resilient pets that inspire us all.
19: You see having Papa Wheelie on camera.
11: So give

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3: What do you say to guys who think, hey, beer, this is our domain, when you have a boss like Carol?
5: Oh, it's totally a girl's world, too. There's nothing for everyone.
6: I think it's pretty tough to beat the Ryman. I mean, anytime you can get into this room and hear any sort of music, there's nothing like it.
2: You name it, veritable who's who of big name performers came through our doors. And so locally, regionally, we were well known as a concert venue performance hall, but the big change for us happened in 1943. The Grand Ole Opry moved here. And so we were the home of the opera 31 years, and then when they left, went vacant for 19 years, almost were torn down, but then we reopened in 1994 as a concert venue and daytime tourist attraction. We've been going strong ever since.
6: And I remember the first time I came here, I was 19 years old, and I watched Wilco play on this stage, and Jeff Tweedy walked out in front of the microphone and sang A Cup's Rose. And you think about, like, all of the songwriters and all of the people that have been, like, moved here to do this, even 60s, 50s, 60s, 70s, and building Music Row and what that turned into, and now, like, looking at our format and what it is, and it's just really cool to be a part of it.
2: A lot of people, it's kind of a bucket list thing. They grew up listening to the opera, or their granddad told them about listening to the opera, or whatever. So there's a lot of respect for the building in terms of it's a reverential thing. Some people are in awe of being here. I've seen people break down in tears being in here. It can be very moving for people.
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23: They can expect is the unexpected.
22: We specifically built this experience for everybody. We do that by telling stories about his childhood and his mother, Afeni, who was a high-ranking member of the Black Panther Party in Harlem.
24: This is his heart being poured out. This is his collection, in his own words, on from pen to page. So this is just really special. It's spiritual. All exhibits, music is spiritual.
22: Spread out over 11 different galleries, a journey through the life of Tupac Shakur. The point was to not have this be what is considered a hip-hop exhibit, you know, because there's so much more to him than the music. And that's really the context that we want to show throughout this. Well, the idea came from the top, from Afeni Shakur. We had been planning this before her untimely passing in 2016, so it's been a long time coming.
23: to know who Tupac is, you have to have context. So we brought together a little film to kind of help ground everything and ground the spirit of who Tupac is, and kind of give you that context of where did that revolutionary spirit come from.
24: This is really special because it involves the music, his political activism, the sheer, just the visuals, the sheer magnitude of artifacts that are in this exhibition. Just in one gallery, there are over 350 pieces of paper.
22: It's big. It's probably about a 90-minute full experience starting in this beautiful all-white lobby.
23: There was more dimensions and more depth to who Tupac was as a person, not just as a hip-hop artist, not just as a media sensation, but as the whole individual, to really give that idea of the how deep and how he was a revolutionary spirit for the voiceless.
24: This is for the everyday person, like going through, struggling every day, falling down, not having enough money, trying to pay for gas, trying to do, just making it work. And so to see that through the body of work and through the written work, that's one of my favorite pieces.
22: Whether you are the fan that's been there since 1989 in Digital Underground, or you are brought with that fan and have no understanding about who this man is, the goal of this exhibit was to be able to give context to who he is.
23: I think when you come here, you're going to have a preconceived notion of what you're going to see, which is, you know, nostalgia, hip-hop. But we are going to take you on an emotional ride that out the gate is going to be a gut punch to tears, to happiness, to a full expression of emotion. And that's where that sensorial experience comes through, to bring to life this man in a way that you've never seen before.
24: That's what I'm excited about. Keep your head up. Like, that's the walkaway point. Keep your head up.
0: Holidays is a special time of the year, you know, and to bring family, you know, food brings family together. You know, that's why we call it soul food. It's food for the soul. So I love cooking for people for the holidays, making them feel good, bringing that family time together and things like that. So it is definitely one of my favorite times to cook. The total dish that we're making a blackened catfish with veggie rice as well as sauteed green beans. This is a meal that I actually cooked for Kanye when we were in Wyoming, and he had a meeting with the CFO of the Gap before they, you know, close their deal and everything. You do it this way, so the grease won't pop back at you.
1: So how does it turn out that you end up cooking for Kanye West and a whole host of other celebrities?
0: Oh, man. You know, when I first started, I started out meal prepping for, you know, clients. And, you know, I was getting a really good response from people as to, you know, how the food was tasting. And, you know, the word of mouth just started to spread through social media, through family and friends. And I would just get recommended to different clients from time to time. And, you know, God blessed me with the opportunity to go cook for a family in Tokyo out of nowhere. And I didn't even know who it was. So I said, I'm there. I'm down. Didn't know who the family was. And then a day later, I found out it was Kanye. And I got stoked and excited. I got sent over a list of allergies, and I wanted to make sure that I remember everything, because I said, "One, I'm going to eventually be their chef. Like, there's no way he's going to be able to deny me after he tastes my food."
15: 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Everyone needs a break from their 9-to-5, and we know you don't want to spend those vacation days on the couch. 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
15: 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Hey, Bay Area. It's time to share some amazing stories and feel good. 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
15: The NorCal Renaissance Fair delights.
27: A Renaissance Fair is about the people. 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
2: But first, the iconic cable car turns 150.
6: I'm a fourth generation San Franciscan, and my mom and dad took me in the cable car when I was a little boy and got me hooked on it. It would be like I'm doing something I can't do anywhere else in the world. And that's special.
7: Who doesn't think of San Francisco when they hear the cable car bell or when they see the cable car? No matter when it appears, where it appears, you immediately think of San Francisco. So what a better way to accentuate the positive.
6: This is a really exciting time to be in San Francisco because we're celebrating the 150th anniversary of the cable cars, and it's a great time to come ride them. Cable cars are the symbol of San Francisco, along with the Golden Gate Bridge. They're what defines the city to people from all around the world, and they come here to ride the cable cars.
7: The cable car is the best way to see the city. I am a native San Franciscan, and I grew up riding the cable cars, hanging off the side whenever possible so I could see. And you get one of the best views of San Francisco that anyone could have.
6: 150 years ago, a man named Andrew Halliday went down a very steep hill hauled by a cable and invented a new means of transportation. We're celebrating that 150th anniversary this year with a special $5 all-day cable car fare on California Street, which is the closest line to his original line. And we're also celebrating it with a bunch of events and other spectacular things for local people to enjoy.
7: We needed to commemorate this momentous anniversary of our beloved cable cars that are celebrating 150 years, and San Francisco is the only city with cable cars.
6: Cable car crawl was a great idea, I think, by legacy businesses in San Francisco that have been a pleasure to go to and enjoy for generations of San Franciscans.
7: We got together with the Fairmont, the St. Francis, and the Buena Vista.
6: The idea is they're all on the cable car line, so you can use the cable car as your chariot to get from one to the other. And it reintroduces San Franciscans and introduces people from out of town to great legacy businesses.
7: SCOMA's was founded in 1965, and it's grown today to be a world-renowned restaurant serving locals, visitors, for generations, and I think that's what makes us iconic. And we've been part of the fabric of this city for getting close to 60 years, so we feel it important to support San Francisco as San Francisco has supported SCOMA's for almost 60 years.
8: Welcome to the Buena Vista, home of the Irish coffee. We've been serving the Irish coffee since 1952. First thing you would do is warm the glass with very hot, hot water. Temperature is always the number one thing for an Irish coffee. After I warm the glass, I will add 2 sugar cubes. After the sugar, we do about 3.5-4 ounces of coffee. I give it a little splishy splashy. And then we add the 2 or More Dew Irish whiskey that we have used since 1952. And then a nice aged heavy whipped cream that we whip ourselves and top it off. And that is the Irish coffee. The perfect drink for San Francisco on a cold night. So for the cable car crawl, this is the very last stop at the very turnaround, and then you look out to the bay view as you get here, and then they walk along from there out to other places.
7: One can take the cable car crawl and not only have the cable car cocktails that we all came up with to commemorate the anniversary, but also to have a meal. You can, you know, you can start with appetizers at the clock bar. You can have a meal and a really fun time at the Tonga Room. You can come to SCOMA's for lunch or dinner.
6: We live in this digital world, and this is the ultimate analog transportation. This is metal on metal pulling you over the hills. The brakes, some of them are made of wood, and when they apply them, you can smell the wood burning on the track. I mean, this is really old school. And sure, the modern advances are great, but it's nice to have a piece of our history that your great-grandparents or even great-great-grandparents could have written. Our heritage is essential to save. If you don't have something that makes your city special, people are just going to treat it like it's generic. San Francisco is not a generic city, never has been, and the cable cars are one proof that we are a very special place to be, so people ought to come and support them and enjoy it.
2: Coming up, a five-day celebration in Oakland is showcasing style and so much more.
9: 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I think it's going to draw people from all over the country, and that's what we need. I mean, Oakland's a beautiful city. We have parks, we have lakes, we have the bay, and now we have Oakland style.
10: 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And that's the sound of a fraud alert from Wells Fargo flagging a charge for a pricey restaurant in Paris. Considering Claire isn't in Paris right now, that seemed odd to the bank and to Claire. Two taps later, Claire says nope to the charge and Wells Fargo is on the case. However you make money work, Wells Fargo can work with that.
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2: All good. Welcome back to the show. Oakland Style is a five-day celebration of art, fashion, music, cuisine, and culture.

0: I'm really excited about Oakland Style Week because I'm a sixth generation Oakland native, and Oakland is all about creativity and innovation, and this will be a wonderful display of all that Oakland has to offer.
1: People are able to display their style, their love for the city, their love for fashion, and their love for community.
2: I think it's going to really do a lot to bring in people and just uplift the morale of the city, too.
3: Oakland Style was really an inspiration we got from New York Fashion Week, because we realized the vitality that New York Fashion Week brings to a city. So our team said, wow, why don't we create something like this for Oakland? But you just can't stop in Oakland with fashion. So we said music, arts and culture, and our culinary. Describing Oakland Style in those pillars is what we are going to try to attempt to do in 5 days. And it's really a celebration and amplifying all of those categories. So a taste of style. This is an amazing event. We have 7 Oakland chefs. We've asked them, what is a designer that inspired you? And their dish is going to have that inspiration that evening. James Beard Foundation and Oakland Museum of California will benefit from that evening. Not only are we going to have amazing food that evening, there's going to be a fashion show. And for those of you that know Oakland Museum of California, the white elephant sale is iconic. So they are going to be repurposing clothes from the white elephant sale and produce a fashion show that evening.
1: I'm excited to be participating in bespoke cocktails and stylish conversations right here at the Cassell Hotel.
3: An amazing boutique lifestyle hotel. And Jovina Fortson from ABC will be hosting and interviewing 6 iconic Oaklanders and have amazing conversations.
1: I'm excited to be partnering with Taylor Small. She's actually another local artist who celebrates women just like we do. And it's going to be an amazing conversation. And we have so many amazing artists in Oakland. And so just being able to have a production that shows that and displays that, it's just going to be amazing.
3: And at the Uptown Station in Oakland, we're going to be having the 100 Faces of Oakland exhibit. These are the portraits that we had our photographers go out and explore all the stylish people of Oakland. That's going to be an amazing night.
0: Oakland Art Murmur is an organization that brings art to the public. We promote and uplift Oakland artists and galleries, and we collect that information and bring that out to the world. Oakland Art Murmur is very excited to participate in Oakland Style Week. We have 10 hours of nonstop art, including 4 tours. We have a bus tour, a bike tour, and 2 walking tours.
3: And we're going to have a local Oakland fashion designer, Devin Gregory. Her fashion is going to be featured with Bandaloop. And if you don't know Bandaloop, they're going to be dancing off the sides of the walls here in Oakland. Bandaloop will be performing on the Rotunda Wall in downtown Oakland.
2: I want to applaud Visit Oakland for this initiative. The fact that Oakland is having a fashion, art, and food experience all in 1 week, it says a lot. I'm very excited to be a part of it. I think it's going to draw people from all over the country, and that's what we need. I mean, Oakland's a beautiful city. We have parks, we have lakes, we have the bay, and now we have Oakland Style. I'm planning with Visit Oakland a closeout ceremony celebrating rich, rich hip-hop music industry here in the Bay Area, specifically Oakland. It's going to be a very, very good, and as the youngsters say, lit, on fire closing party. Yes, we're going to have a lot of fun.
3: So the dates for Oakland Style are October 18th through the 22nd. I'm definitely encouraging people to come in and spend a couple nights, because each of the events are so unique, from fashion to celebrating music, arts and culture, photography. So I really encourage everybody to go to our OaklandStyle.com site and really look at what events that we have and what speaks to them. And that's a good way to start off, how to figure out what you want to do for the town that week. We welcome everybody here in Oakland, and we want to make sure that everyone gets to experience the unique style that we have to offer.
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4: So put on your sweats and join us to get pumped. The extraordinary bond we have with our pets is unlike any other. Here on Pet Project, we consider our furry friends members of the family, and we know you do, too. So we're introducing you to some of the most amazing pets we've met.
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4: The owners who go above and beyond to help them out.
15: I could tell it was love at first sight.
4: And the stories of resilient pets that inspire us all.
16: At least you have them pop a wheelie on camera.
4: 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This country is full of unusual places to see and amazing things to do. But only the locals really know where to go. On My Go-To, we discover some of the strangest...
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4: 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How can we help our neighbors in need? Maybe it's as simple as a smile or a hug.
19: All sorts of emotions.
20: Yeah.
4: All Good is about finding everyday people doing good in their communities.
21: So they come here and they can get their food, personal items, everything.
4: Reaching out.
22: The community has a good heart. I didn't think they would have helped me like this.
4: And putting other people first.
23: It takes them back to who they were when they weren't homeless.
4: Even on a tough day, we're here for you on All Good. The extraordinary bond we have with our pets is unlike any other. Here on Pet Project, we consider our furry friends members of the family, and we know you do, too. So we're introducing you to some of the most amazing pets we've met.
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4: The owners who go above and beyond to help them out.
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4: And the stories of resilient pets that inspire us all.
16: At least you have them pop a wheelie on camera.
4: So give yourself a treat and join us on Pet Project. Welcome back to the show. Reggie Aki shares the true meaning of the Aloha spirit as he visits the Aulani, a Disney resort and spa.
24: We continue to think about the people of Maui as they recover from those horrible wildfires. If you'd like to help, please go to redcross.org/ABC. As you may know, the people of Hawaii either directly or indirectly depend on visitors' dollars. The other islands are still open, including here on the island of Oahu.

0: So everybody say, ah. Ooh. 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Ni. Good. Now everybody say, aulani.
1: Aulani.
2: Aloha e komo mai. Welcome to Aulani on the island of Oahu. This is a Disney resort and spa. And when I'm here, I feel more connected to my own culture as a person who was born here on the island of Oahu. Everywhere you look, there are stories about our people, and you're welcome to learn about us. I'm going to show you what I mean. I got something that is a little unusual. If you haven't been to Hawaii a lot, it's called lihi moi, and it's basically like a sweet and sour plum. Kanoa, I've been dying to meet you because you are the Aulani ambassador.
0: Aloha, no, thank you for being here with us.
2: What a great title. Tell me what that means.
0: You know, being the Aulani ambassador, very special. I get to represent Aulani. I get to represent Disney. Most importantly, I get to represent our Hawaiian culture and share it with all who come and visit us here through our storytelling, through our music, through our hula and our dance. Once you come into our Maka'ala lobby area, you really get a sense of our culture and just from the murals, from the different artifacts. So all these stories to share about our gods and goddesses, it's really amazing. I love that we can continue to pass on those traditions to future generations.
3: Aloha is a very spiritual and very important word to our people. So if you take those five letters, A-L-O-H-A, alo, enunciate as face-to-face, and H-A, enunciate as ha, that breath of life. It means compassion, it means forgiveness, it means grace, but most of all, it means love.
2: I could listen to you speak about that all day long. I like to say that Aulani is the most Hawaii resort because it takes the time to share the culture, to know the culture and reflect it. And that is unusual in Hawaii. I don't know if people really understand that.
0: Yeah, I love that you share that because what makes it so special is our cast members because they are not just sharing a story, but they're sharing a story that they've lived.
2: Yes.
0: Because they are from the islands, they were born and raised, and they just add that special touch, that little extra magic.
4: This two-hour process can be expedited with a blender. You know, 5 minutes in a blender.
2: Oh, right.
4: Or five-minute drive to the store, $12 a bag. You know, it's done.
2: Ancient Hawaiian, though, no blender.
4: No blender. No blender, no store, you know.
2: Over the years, luau has been really important to visitors of Hawaii. What I don't think people necessarily understand is that luau is what we do as Hawaiians.
0: Oh, no, yeah.
2: In our backyards, for births, for weddings, yes. For funerals.
0: Yes.
2: It's an important part of our culture.
0: It's always important to come together, and any chance we have to come together and have a pa'ina, have a party, have a luau, and just celebrate one another, we do not hesitate to come together for those things, definitely.
2: I didn't expect to get a tattoo on this trip, but here we go. And this is permanent.
5: It'll be there for at least 3 years.
2: Okay. What are people going to see when they come to the luau at Aulani?
0: You know, the luau at Aulani is amazing because, I mean, having good food is always a must, right? And then amazing entertainment, that is always a must. But on top of that entertainment, there's an amazing storyline. I don't want to spoil it for anyone, but it truly is unique. It's our own story, our story that you won't find anywhere else at any other luau.

0: Kanoa, if there is one Hawaiian word that is a concept that we can share to the visitors, what is it?
1: I would say le'alea. Le'alea means to have fun, to enjoy.
0: Le'alea.
1: Le'alea.
0: Now, I know your le'alea is to play this ukulele, so you know I have to ask you to do it.
1: I cannot bring an ukulele and not play it.
0: Yes.
1: If I could share anything, I would love to share our Aulani hula. It just talks about all the adventures that you can find here at Aulani. So if I can,
0: please.
1: It goes like this.
0: Give them.

0: Kanoa, you got the job.
1: Thank you.
0: So nice talking to you.
1: Thank you for being with us and allowing me to share with you. But aloha.
2: Coming up, take a journey back in time at the NorCal Renaissance Fair.
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2: Worth the Wait takes you to the front of America's longest lines to answer one question. 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This is Worth the Wait. This country is full of unusual places to see and amazing things to do. But only the locals really know where to go. On My Go-To, we discover some of the strangest...
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13: We're heading to Whittier, Alaska, which is a town you can only get to through one of the longest tunnels in all of North America.
14: It's almost a fairyland with these incredible streams coming down the mountains and beautiful foliage. 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
1: Really unique. 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
15: Everybody works together. I mean, as a community, yes, I love it down here.
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14: It's a totally different world here, huh?
1: We're not a homogenous group. We've got our Filipinos, we've got our Samoans, you got your white, you've got natives here. Instead of whatever else, you know, is causing strife, you know, causing controversy, we have to get along here.
17: People from all walks of life have ended up here in Whittier. And here we are, together.
2: Welcome back to the show. The NorCal Renaissance Fair invites visitors to step back in time.
3: If knights in shining armor, live music, and giant turkey legs tickle your fancy, get ready to be enchanted by a bygone era. I'm here at the Northern California Renaissance Fair in Hollister, California, and I brought my boys with me to experience some of the fun. Are you guys ready?
18: Yeah!
3: All right, let's go.
19: We are one of the biggest and most diversified Renaissance fair in the West. When you come here, it's an all-day event. I talk to people all the time. They come for 20 years. They come from all over the place. They come down because it's sort of a family event. My daughter came with me when they were little like yours, but now she still comes back. She brings her friends.
3: I'm joined now by Jeremy Hansen. He has more than 3 decades of experience being at the fair, working the fair. Tell me, what is the Renaissance Fair all about?
20: A Renaissance Fair is about the people. We love to bring the people in and let them know what times were like during the 16th century.
4: all the different foods, all the different crafts, anything you can think of. I love seeing kids come and be enlightened by all these things, and I love seeing kids dress up and take a part of it.
3: Yeah, and you're talking about the kids. I brought my kids today. This is truly a family affair.
4: It's wholesome, good fun. I mean, it really is. We have plenty, plenty of things here for the kids. They can ride on this bungee trampoline. They can fly through the air. They can ride on the giant swings. They're 36 feet tall, and they're propelled by two gentlemen that push it.
19: We also have a joust fencing. We have sword eating. We have turtle races. We have juggling, music. We have 9 stages, so every stage has something different and something fun to offer.
4: A lot of revelry, a lot of parades, a lot of swords and horses, a lot of good times.
19: We have 600 actors. People play with you in the street. They come up and they talk to you. Queen Elizabeth I and Shakespeare, the royal court. Lots of fun people that are just fun to interact with. We have 12 booths of food. What we have a lot of is food for families. Excellent food for kids like your kids' age. So we want to encourage them to come. We have themed weekends. Pirate weekend is a big one, and that's really fun. And then we're going to have a Halloween fantasy. So you can dress up as anything. Kids, every weekend, 12 and under, are free. We're targeting it toward families, and just we want people to have fun and come here and enjoy themselves.
3: There's fun for guests of all ages at the Renaissance Fair, and kids 12 and under get in free every weekend.
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6: Welcome to Plus Life. Inspiration can come at any age, something that 19-year-old Liam Garner knows firsthand. For starters, when he was 17, he became the youngest person to bike from Alaska to Argentina. But why stop there? His next journey took him on foot from Peru to Long Beach, California. Yeah, you heard that right. Here's more on his incredible journey. Liam Garner is the youngest person to ever start and successfully complete the ride from Alaska to the tip of South America. But he wasn't prone to such adventures as a child. He was mostly a homebody.
14: I stayed in the house just when I was younger for a long time, and so I didn't really know too much about where I was for a long time.
6: But even so young, Liam dreamed of exploring beyond his front yard and expanding his horizon.
14: Pretty much as early as I can remember, I always wanted to do some crazy adventure. I never really did well in school, behavior-wise, and so I always had to have this idea of something else after to keep me going, and traveling was what I was looking forward to.
6: In high school, Liam's first opportunity to expand his world arrived when he got a bicycle, which brought him newfound freedom.
14: And so from that, I started going on little bike trips around, and that was the first time I ever saw, like, my own city. For instance, I live by a beach called Huntington, and it's only, like, 7 miles away. I hadn't even seen it until my junior year of high school.
6: Liam didn't love school, but he did love adventure, and it turns out he liked books about adventure, too.
14: Also, I read a book about a man who biked from Oregon to Patagonia, and that just seeing another big example of someone like me, just an ordinary person doing something like that, was a huge inspiration.
6: Inspired, Liam set his sights on an epic bike ride just like in his book. Plus, he could explore his family along the way.
14: So, I'm a first-generation immigrant from my mom. She's a Mexican citizen. So, my whole life, I really wanted to reconnect with my family's culture.
6: Liam's mom thought the idea was crazy and encouraged him to apply to college. But when she realized he hadn't, she slowly began to change her tune.
14: But I didn't apply for college, and so once it was time for college to start, I remember my mom asked me, "Oh, Liam, like, what colleges did you apply for?" I didn't apply for anything. I'm biking Alaska to Argentina. That's when it kind of set in for her a little more.
6: Ever supportive, she still couldn't contain her concern as he began his trip from Alaska.
14: Yeah, at first she was terrified. So for many, many months, really scared every day she would try to convince me to come home and to quit. And I'm like, no, mom, I'm doing it. And then like maybe past the halfway point, she realized like, oh, he's doing it. Like, he's safe. He can do it. I'm proud of him. And now she's my biggest supporter, you know?
6: For Liam, Mexico allowed him to both burnish his Spanish skills and really get to know his mom's side of the family.
14: I stayed with my grandma and my cousins and my aunts, and I was actually able to speak to them. And that was a really amazing feeling. And aside from Mexico, just every country is so distinctive and unique. And I feel like many people kind of lump Latin America into one group. They all think it might be one type of way. Even just the different states of Mexico or the different provinces in Colombia, they're all so different.
6: Liam's ride didn't just let him learn Spanish or connect with new cultures. It turned out early in his trip, he had made a connection which he built every day.
14: So me and Chloe, we went to school for 7 years together, but we had never met because being in LA, we have a school of over 4,000 kids. So just never happened. But we had mutual friends. And so when she saw my trip starting on social media, because we followed each other, she reached out and said, hey, I live in San Francisco, California. When you pass through, I'll give you a place to stay. And so when I passed through, I stayed with her for like 4 days. And we were just friends after, but eventually we started talking every day and then every hour.
6: But the trip wasn't always a fun adventure. One particularly grueling section, Liam came down with strep throat.
14: And it was, as you can imagine, it's a jungle, so really bad humidity. And I ended up getting really sick with strep throat and an ear infection. And so there was a point where I literally couldn't get up. Like, I was just stuck on the ground. Like, I couldn't even walk. I was so sick. And we had to go to a hospital in this random town, and we were stuck there for a week.
6: Liam had picked up a travel companion who begged him to promise to take the bus if the heat got any worse.
14: And so we shook on it, that if it got any worse in Central America with the heat or the conditions, that we would just give up. And so the next week, we biked into Central America, and so much colder. It like cooled off immediately. And so we never had to skip. But that was the only time that I literally told myself, I can't keep going. This isn't fun.
6: When the trip ended, Chloe met Liam in Australia. After a whopping 4-day break, the duo hit the trails in South America to backpack their way north to Liam's home. For those thinking of undertaking a big, seemingly insurmountable task, Liam has some short words of advice.
14: Like, I could say this in 1,000 different ways and all of them would be cliche, but anything is possible if you try.
6: What a remarkable story. Still to come, Raif shares a workout aimed at helping your posture, and later it's my one-on-one interview with Sutton Strack.
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6: 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Jordan recently caught up with our fitness guru, Raif Darazi, to share his story and exercises to help correct your posture.
18: Okay, so you are a man of many talents. Actor, singer, writer, dancer, professional movement educator. So when did professional training come into the mix?
19: That was in 2015. So it was about a year after I moved to Seattle. And I moved to Seattle to get clean and sober. College wasn't really a good time for me. I wasn't a good time at college, you know? It's not college's fault. I had been doing CrossFit since about 2008. So I had that bug in me. And then I just started coaching from then on. I love it.
18: Well, nice to see you take your sobriety seriously and that you were able to supplant that with something productive like fitness.
19: I was on the road to health, but it wasn't until I started coaching people and like actually helping and being a part of that process that I realized, oh, this is more than just ego. This is more than just vanity. What is it? And what, 8 years later, now we're finally starting to get some answers.
18: From an early age, you were heavily influenced by your grandmother. What does she make of all the wonderful accomplishments that you have achieved?
19: She remembered them, and she remembered me. And she passed away from dementia last May. So if I ever had any doubt or if I ever needed to know the answer to that, she remembered. She still means so much. She might be gone, but she's not gone.
18: That comes across very clearly, so that's great to see.
19: Thank you.
18: Is there a specific area that you like to specialize in when it comes to fitness?
19: Functional movements, yeah. So being able to use your body however you want, for as long as you want. When people really start to get like down in the dumps with their health, a big factor is when they can't move the way that they used to. And I was realizing there was a lot of blame that was getting placed on age. But there's also people that are like 80 that can run circles around me, you know? So it's possible. Then what's the most efficient way to help people on that journey of health? Just basic movement. So just getting some function in the body, movement, you know, dance. Fun. I'm going to help you through some posture correctors. We're first going to start with a cat-cow. So we're going to be in tabletop position. Pull the belly button up to the spine and tuck that pelvis. Can you squeeze the butt as you push down into the ground, rounding through the spine? Now let's take it the opposite direction. Let's send that tailbone up to the ceiling. Let's arch through the spine and let's look up to that ceiling itself. We're going to do 5 of these here as we go back to the round. Tuck, squeeze, push, round. Well, all right, here's a fun one. Can we do little circles, everyone? Right in that rib cage. So right in the middle of

0: I'm acting as if those two points are connected. And those two points are going to draw a circle. Switch the direction of that circle. Now let's get down to those hips. We're going to do what's called a fire hydrant. That's like a dog. We're lifting the leg up to the side. We're lowering it back down. We lift it up. We lower it down. All right, circles. Same position. That knee's going back, up, and forward. We're switching. One, two, three, four. Last one. Well done. Let's switch sides. Switch sides. Next exercise, we're going to be lying down on the ground on our stomachs. Called prone position, y'all. Feet stay down, but shoulders, chest, come up. Arms are straight. Hands are squeezed into a fist, and we're making circles. So we're doing 10 circles in. We'll then do 10 circles out. Arms out to the side like an airplane. 10 circles. We got some good stability. We got some good activation. Now let's put it into action. A jumping jack. Right, we're clapping in the middle. Now cross them. Switch which arm goes in front, on top. And that's what we got, baby.
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8: 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Is it worth the wait? 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This is Worth the Wait. This country is full of unusual places to see and amazing things to do. But only the locals really know where to go. On My Go-To, we discover some of the strangest...
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9: Oh my God.
13: You're on board North River Lobster Companies at Pier 81. It is the biggest floating lobster shack in New York City. Our specialty here is going to be our Shelly. It is a 28-inch lobster roll stuffed with some of New England's finest lobster meat.
9: Oh my God.
14: That's amazing.
9: Oh, we got a whole bag of chips on top of that. Icing on the cake. It is delicious, but I feel like this is a meal for like a week. I'm about to

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1: It's a small piece of paradise. I mean, you come on board and you really feel like you're on a small vacation. We take you for a quick 45-minute cruise down in the Hudson. Before you know it, we're back, and you're welcome to stay on board as long as you please.
2: Lalin Kechewarakun came to the US from her native Thailand looking to further expand her education. That education included her love for the Thai culinary world. The single mother of one has successfully opened two restaurants that highlight the best of her past while putting her own spin on a modern take of classical Thai cuisine. Originally from Bangkok, Thailand, Lalin immigrated to the US to study at the University of Washington in 2015.
3: I found passion in cooking, and before I came here, I've always wanted to start my own restaurant business.
2: Growing up, Lalin lived in the city center near tourist hotspots made famous for food.
3: There's food everywhere. There's everything you can think of. And so I grew up being able to try and taste variety of food. To me, I think that food is art.
2: Food isn't just an art for Lalin. It's also a connection to her family back home, especially her grandma.
3: My mom's mom, she cooked really good Thai food. I remember my favorite dish of hers was her masaman curry. I would always like have her make it all the time. So that's why I think it's special. And it's something that she also handed down to her kids.
2: After 3 years at UW, Lalin set out to open her own restaurants. Investments, which would also qualify her for a US visa. Her first investment was to buy into an existing restaurant where Lalin set about to learn the business from the ground up.
3: Because I have this mindset of being a business owner, I need to learn everything from washing dishes and like cooking and serving.
2: But cooking in the US was a bit different from cooking anywhere else in the world.
3: There's a lot of ingredients that cannot be added. In general, they're allergic to stuff. And so because of that, there's a lot of adapting going on. And so that's why I think it's art.
2: If food is an art, and who can disagree, then Lalin is certainly an accomplished artist. Today, Lalin owns three restaurants, and for her, that's just the start.
3: We're going to open a cafe here. It will be Thai-inspired desserts.
2: This Thai immigrant shares her recipe for success.
3: I think my advice would be to not give up. Have grit. Today, I'm going to show you how to make tom kha chicken. In Thai, we call it tom kha gai. Gai means chicken. So I'm going to go ahead and put in the herbs. And then I'm going to put coconut milk. Okay, I'm starting to be able to smell the herbs now. So I just use regular white granulated sugar. And then with sourness, there's not really like the right amount to put in lime juice. I don't really like it too sour, so I don't put a lot of sourness into it. So now I'm gonna get ready to serve. I'm gonna put it into the bowl. And then here's what it looks like. And then I'm gonna taste it. Mmm. Yeah, this is really good.
2: Who doesn't love Thai food? When we return, I get up close and personal with Sutton Strand.
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2: Welcome back. Sutton Strack is a fan favorite from The Real Housewives of Beverly Hills. In addition to starring on the hit series, this Georgia native is the founder of the Sutton Brands, known for pairing celebrities with existing brands to create a custom, sustainable collection showcasing their unique aesthetic, while also being eco-friendly. For people who don't know about this place here in West Hollywood, tell me a bit about it.
9: Yeah, so we opened in 2019, and you know, I wanted this to be an organic experience for me personally. I kind of survived my divorce and decided to open the store and started with a few designers that I knew that were my friends. Mm-hmm. And it's just grown since then, and now I even have my own line, which now we call my black label. So I have cashmere sweaters, T-shirts, and pajamas. We make everything here in L.A., which is so cool. And now I have a green line because I have a new company called Sutton Brands, and it's all about repurposing.
2: I don't think people realize. Let's start at the beginning of how this all came to be. You don't, when you think waste, you don't really think the fashion industry.
9: Right.
2: You kind of think cans and litter and trash. You're not thinking about clothes. Tell me about the waste that goes on in fashion.
9: A friend of mine owns a business that he does recycling and he takes returns. And he started telling me about all of the waste that fashion contributes to our earth and the landfills that are all over the place, especially in West Africa and also Chile. We order things online.
2: Yep. So I order this.
9: And you order like five of them because you want to try all of them.
2: I don't know. Yeah, that's what I do, by the way.
9: It's okay that you do that.
2: Right.
9: But it's how we take your returns and not put them in landfills.
2: Because I just think it goes back to the store and
9: it doesn't.
2: And then it's sold.
9: Yeah,
2: that's not what's happening.
9: No, it's not what's happening at all. So what we're doing, what our new company, Sutton Brands, is doing, circular fashion house. And so why it's called circular is we're circulating it back into the fashion world. And we have our first celebrity, Cynthia Bailey. Mm-hmm. We're working with her. And we have formulated a new line for her. And we did her logo. We set up her Shopify, and so now she's going to launch in September. And she's actually doing bedding. These things were returned. And it's sheets, comforters, all of that, that would have gone into a landfill.
2: So literally, I mean, and I'm trying to really oversimplify it because mm-hmm. I don't think people don't realize that if you send that T-shirt back mm-hmm. that you bought that mm-hmm. was the wrong size, mm-hmm. it's going into landfill.
9: About 70% of the returns go into waste.
2: Right.
9: So we want to take all of that excess returns and relabel, remanufacture it. So it's brand new. It's got Cynthia's label on it. It's got my label on it. And recirculate it back into the fashion world.
2: Were you shocked when you found out that, as I am, about how this works?
9: Yes, well, I'm like the biggest fashion lover. I love fashion.
2: Right.
9: And I don't want to be a part of the problem. I want to be a part of the solution. It's a win-win for everybody. It's a win-win for the original brand because now they are part of sustainability. It's a win-win for Sutton Brands because not only are we helping save the environment, but we're also making money. And then it's a win-win for somebody like Cynthia Bailey. She's got her own line now. We're not slapping a label on something.
2: Right.
9: It's her line.
2: Right.
9: And then it's a win-win for the consumer because they can feel good about what they've bought and know that it's helping the earth.
2: And is this something that you can introduce and will be introducing in upcoming seasons, Real Housewives?
9: Oh, yeah.
2: Amongst your colleagues?
9: We talked a lot about it this season because I was working on the company and getting it to grow. We see one of my lines that it's going to come out in November is betting.
2: If Real Housewives goes for another 10, 15 years, do you see yourself being part of this franchise for as long as it runs?
9: There's always like a natural progression in life, and you know, if it fits, it fits. I'm just here for the ride. I mean, I love what I do right now. It brings me a lot of joy. It brings me a lot of heartache too. But
2: how so?
9: Oh golly. I mean, you know, it's hard working with all those personalities and trying to, you know, get in and protect yourself.
2: Do you feel like, gosh, I've got to do something or I've got to say something so that it gets there?
9: No, I probably feel the opposite. Like, oh, what did I just say?
2: But that's part of keeping it real, right?
9: I'm not one to be shy. Mm. Maybe my first season I was, because I wanted to watch. I needed to watch people and see exactly who these people were. But after that, I was like, I'm in. Let's do this.
2: And listen, there's no point in being shy, especially with circular fashion. It's an important cause.
9: I'm so proud of this, and I'm so happy that you're talking to me about it, because it's a great business with a great cause.
2: I love it when celebrities use their name for a good cause. Well, that's a wrap for this episode. As always, we'll be back next time with more remarkable, inspiring stories. Remember to follow us at Plus Life Media on social media platforms, or visit the website pluslifemedia.com for more information. Thanks for joining us today. And remember, you can always turn positive into a plus. Get out there and live your best life. We'll see you next time.
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16: My name is Arthur Du Bois, 72 years old, and I make hip-hop and trap beats. I've had nothing to do, and I like music, and when this digital stuff came out, I said, let me give it a try. 6 years ago, I didn't know anything about the computer, and this is the killer right here, the page disappeared, and I see files disappear in my face. Gone. And I got to reboot it. Patience is not the problem. It was the mistakes that I made. And I made quite a few, but you know, I found my way through. The music is what gets me. It's the sounds what get me. And now that this trap and hip-hop got a good, smooth ride to it, it's something to do, you know, and I like it. Especially when I think I make something sound good. I went to several studios to try to get them to mix and arrange my songs. One guy, he only do R&B. The other was only jazz. The other was something else. And I just got tired, you know. And I had Andre's number in my computer. So let me give him a try. And when I walked in there, he told me, this is only for young folks. And I said, well, I'm young at heart. And they cracked him up.
17: He won me over with that, and it made me want to listen to what he had to say.
16: So I asked, could you listen to my songs? And he liked them all. They were shocked that somebody my age, you know, would do that kind of music.
17: When I posted the video of me and my mentee listening to Arthur's beats, it went viral.
18: Arthur Du Bois out here making the joints, man.
16: I said, whoa, I like a dude cry. I wasn't expecting it.
17: Then a Grammy Award-winning producer named Illmind, he had retweeted it. Illmind has worked with a lot of famous rappers like Kendrick, Drake, Jay-Z, Beyonce, and many more. It's good to see that generational gap being bridged. All for music.
16: I would like to contact all of the top Chicago rappers, from Tweet or whatever his name is, Twister, Kanye, Chance, and Common, and a bunch of young folks.
17: A lot of people, you know, they just kind of give up on things at a certain age. It's never too late to follow your dreams or follow your passion.
16: Even if it's not music, find something to do. Tinker with it, even if it's not good. Something that, you know, kill your time, and if you like it, do it. You got to do something.

0: my goodness, breathtaking. I mean, you get up here and it's like you're on top of the world. It's incredible.
1: Don't look down.
0: We lost a friend
1: on the way up here. She was like, it's too steep. I'm not going to go there. Yeah.
2: Amazing walking up here.
1: Well, when I first saw it, it was a little scary. It looks kind of rickety, but walking up the stairs is actually really cool. I thought it was really pretty.
2: It's amazing. When I went up the stairs, I was really scared of heights. But once I looked at the view, it's just beautiful.
3: Yeah, it's looking about the same, really. Got some high cumulus, but nothing that looks threatening yet.

0: What if you could change the world by eating chocolate? Special Treats started in early 2017. Wasn't ready to really retire, so I was hoping to start a small business that my son and I could work in together. He's 28 now, he's autistic, but I really wanted something that would be good for him long term. What I wanted to do was a bit of a different approach to the typical boutique chocolate shop. Everything we sell is made by people with disabilities. All of our employees are disabled, and when we do get to the point where we're making stuff ourselves, that'll all be made by people who are disabled as well.
1: Hi, my name is Hannah, and I've been working here at Special Treats since May of 2018. It feels great because, you know, I'm a people person, and I like to make people laugh and smile. My personal favorite treat is the raspberry coffee bean bar.
0: We did find a group of vendors that we were very satisfied with, and only then, after we were up and running, did we think about trying to make our own stuff. And that was the next adventure.
2: A good friend of mine told me about it, and yes, I, why not? I need a job. I need to get some work experience and some independence.
0: So one suggestion was something involving crackers and chocolate, and then it needs some sort of flavoring or topping or special ingredient to make it interesting. And ended up with pecan chips. We found that what we were going to end up having to do is coat the pecan chips in some sort of flavor. The manager of the kitchen where we work suggested Jack Daniels. Turned out that was a great recommendation.
3: How long do you usually roast the pecans in the oven?
0: Secret. In keeping with the theme that it's made in North Carolina with Tennessee whiskey, we went with Smoky Mountain whiskey crackers. We also make some popcorn using locally grown North Carolina air-popped popcorn.
4: So this is chocolate espresso popcorn. It's dark chocolate, a little bit of salt so that the espresso powder and the chocolate sticks to the popcorn, and a little dash of espresso mixed. And it gets put in the cooler so it hardens and chills, and then we break it up into pieces and package it for shipping. It's a little messy, but it's worth it.
0: Now everything that we make ourselves is all natural. All natural products made by people with disabilities. So we are very autism focused, and my son is autistic, and most of our workers are autistic, but we're very inclusive. Autism is a large population in need of jobs, but we're open to all disabilities. That might eventually get to a point where this is more like a normal job instead of an obsession. But we'll see about that. I'm not complaining. Believe me, I love what I do.
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13: Yeah.
10: All good is about finding everyday people doing good in their communities.
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10: Reaching out.
15: The community has a good heart. I didn't think they would have helped me like this.
10: And putting other people first.
16: It takes them back to who they were when they weren't homeless.
10: Even on a tough day, we're here for you on All Good. The extraordinary bond we have with our pets is unlike any other. Here on Pet Project, we consider our furry friends members of the family, and we know you do, too. So we're introducing you to some of the most amazing pets we've met.
17: This is a duck I keep seeing everywhere.
10: The owners who go above and beyond to help them out.
18: I could tell it was love at first sight.
10: And the stories of resilient pets that inspire us all.
19: I used to have him pop a wheelie on camera.
10: So give yourself a treat and join us on Pet Project. We should all be staying active. And here on Pumped, we show you all the different ways members of your community are keeping in shape. Meet people who can make a gym wherever they go.
20: You can literally make anything and everything yours.
10: Proving that age is just a number.
21: How old are you?
20: 80.
10: And challenging what we think is possible.
22: Get up, baby. Get up. That's what I love.
23: I can't breathe.
10: So put on your sweats and join us to get pumped. You're watching Localish.
6: People claim if you come to this lake late at night, you will see her floating above the lake.
24: Some people say that she will run up to you and ask you if you've seen her baby.
6: This story has been told over 100 years in this park. In the Victorian era, there was a young woman who was boating on the lake with her baby. The baby unfortunately fell in. She went after and both of them drowned.
25: Since then, there's been this legend that if you go to Stowe Lake at night, she will either arise from the water in a ghostly form dressed all in white, or she will pass you along the banks of Stowe Lake and ask you if you've seen her baby.
6: If there's a woman of Stowe Lake that's with us, can you flash once to let us know you're here? Or twice if you don't want to speak to us? If you're jogging in this park alone and you see this woman of Stowe Lake, if you're brave enough, try to communicate with it.
25: The most famous ghost story of Golden Gate Park is the Lady in White at Stowe Lake.
6: There was an article published on January 6, 1908 in the San Francisco Chronicle that talks about two couples riding in this park, and they were pulled over by a horse-mounted police officer, and they had claimed to have seen this woman of Stowe Lake. She's always described the same way, in a long white dress with long fair hair and glowing.
25: The story varies a little bit, but the most common telling is that in Victorian times, there was a beautiful young mother and her child in a pram. She came to the edge of Stowe Lake. She became distracted, and her pram rolled away and into the water. She looked everywhere for it. She ran around to bystanders, asking if they had seen her baby. She was panicked, and she eventually threw herself into the waters of Stowe Lake and disappeared underneath, never to be seen again. If you come here at night and start yelling to her that you have her baby, she'll ask you, do you have my baby? And there's no right way to answer, because if you say yes, she will curse you or kill you. And if you say no, she'll do the same, because you've tricked her.
6: Is there a woman of Stowe Lake that wants to say something to us? Please come over to this device and let us know you're with us. Said video. I use this to disprove ghosts more than I do to prove ghosts, because when you have high EMF fields around you, it makes you feel paranoid. The hair on the back of your neck stands up, okay? So you can go in there and prove that there's high EMF fields doing this to somebody, not the paranormal. Can you let us know you're with us? Can you tell us how you died? It makes me wonder if this is just a residual haunting and not an intelligent haunting. One of the misconceptions about ghosts is most people think that they're the spirits of the dead, that they're roaming the earth. But you'll find that most ghosts are really something that we call a residual haunting. I believe that this woman of Stowe Lake could be just some memory that is replaying itself over and over again, that has somehow been imprinted in the atmosphere.
25: A lot of ghost stories are here in nature.
24: It can get so quiet and so dark that any sound or anything strange you see, your imagination can run away with you.
25: I don't believe in ghosts, but am I going to come here at night and loudly say that I don't believe in ghosts? Also, no.
10: You're watching Localish. Coming up.
7: I said, well, I'll try it and see what it's like. It's fun. It's rewarding. It's fun to see people improve.
1: Nice. Very nice.
10: Later.
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7: My name is Ralph Perlberger. I'm 88 and I teach skiing at Hunter Mountain, New York. I was born in Amsterdam, Holland. Well, we didn't flee. We were imprisoned by the Germans when I was 9.
24: Still remember it?
7: Oh, yeah. My mother and my two brothers and myself. We were first in a what was called a transit camp in Holland, which they gathered all the Jews, and then every week transport went to death camps in Germany. And recently, somebody sent me a statistic that the people who were sent east from that Dutch camp, 5% survived World War II. I mean, that's amazing. So my mother went in with three little boys. And came up with three little boys. It was a miracle.
24: So when you guys came to the States, where were you?
7: New York.
24: Why at 72 did you think, hey, this would be a good time to start teaching?
7: Well, I happened to see an ad for the instructor training course at Hunter. And they set $85 for the weekend, and it's early season. So and they said, if we like you, we invite you back for a second weekend. No extra charge. And if we like you then, we'll ask you to join the ski school. But after the first morning, I called my wife and I said, you wouldn't believe what I'm learning here. They asked me to join a ski school and she laughed. She said, now you have to tell them you were just trying to get, you know, some cheap skiing in. And I said, well, I'll try it and see what it's like.
24: So what is it about teaching?
7: It's fun. It's rewarding. It's fun to see people improve.
1: Nice. Very nice.
7: Now we're going to make our turn shorter. I teach in the Fire Island, too. I teach windsurfing this summer. It's kind of the same thing. Here and here.
24: You get assigned a student. Do you ever tell them how old you are?
7: No.
26: Well, let me guess.
7: They never ask.
26: You're 10 years old. 5 years old. Five.
7: I think they just want to see if you can ski or if you can teach. I don't think I've ever been asked.
24: You've never been asked how old you are?
7: I don't think so.
27: He's been my idol. I mean, just growing up as a kid,
0: you know, just playing soccer with him was great. But then as I got older, I realized all the other stuff he did and just how great he is. You know, he's always trying to teach, whether it's soccer or windsurfing or skiing.
4: He really cares about the people that he teaches. I mean, he sincerely cares about them. And I have never heard anybody make any kind of comment about Ralph. To do the things that he does at his age is extraordinary.
24: Well, does anyone in your family say, hey, Ralph, like, no moguls, let's, like, take it easy. We want to have you around for another couple decades.
7: That's not allowed in my family. They're all very good skiers.
24: You're a Holocaust survivor.
7: Yep.
24: Does that inform how you live your life?
7: You know, I don't think about those things now that I'm asked. Satchel Paige. He was a black baseball player who had finished most of his career when he was finally allowed to join a major league. But he was known for his sayings, just like Yogi Berra. And he supposedly said, you've got to keep moving and don't look back because something may be gaining on you. So I'm with Satchel. I have a feeling of gratitude 24/7.
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15: The community has a good heart. 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
10: 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The extraordinary bond we have with our pets is unlike any other. 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
30: We're heading to Whittier, Alaska, which is a town you can only get to through one of the longest tunnels in all of North America. It's almost a fairyland with these incredible streams coming down the mountains and beautiful foliage. Just about everyone lives in the same building.
31: Really unique. But to live within and amongst 240 people in Alaska's first gated and only gated community is world class.
32: Everybody works together. I mean, as a community, yes, I love it down here.
33: I was born in Taiwan, then we decided to come up to see a different world.
30: It's a totally different world here, huh?
31: We're not a homogenous group. We've got our Filipinos, we've got our Samoans, you got your white, you've got natives here. Instead of whatever else, you know, is causing strife, you know, causing controversy,
0: We have to get along here.
1: People from all walks of life have ended up here in Whittier. And here we are, together.
10: You're watching Localish.
8: A lot of people that came in here were taking a risk, but yet it was time to stop hiding.
9: Before this bar opened, all the gay bars in San Francisco were on dark alleys or the windows were painted black. When this bar opened, it was, we are here and we don't mind being seen.
2: Yes.
4: This is my favorite bar ever. I'm a regular here, and I love it.
30: Coming out of the closet to the gay community was something that individuals would do, but it was the first time that the bar itself was out, which meant that the people who went to the bar were also outing themselves because anybody could walk by, look through the windows, and see who was in there.
8: It really was a pioneering move of the two women, Peggy Forrester and Mary Ellen Kunha, who opened the bar in 1972 to take the paint off of the windows, to expose the customers inside and so the customers can see outside. And at that point, it was a really big deal.
30: It was the first time that we know of where a gay bar had purposefully opened up their windows to be seen at a time when just being known to be gay meant that you could lose your job. It was a risk for the bar itself, so they had a no-touch policy and kept everyone on their better behaviors.
8: There are other bars in the neighborhood that cruising was more prevalent, whereas here it was a social place.
30: Just people were more behaved, more community-oriented.
2: The bar hasn't changed that much. We're like at the epicenter of the gay community.
8: A lot has happened out here, right out through the windows.

0: In 1989, when I started working here at the Twin Peaks, the AIDS crisis was in full swing. Sadly, every bartender that I worked with passed away from AIDS.
1: People would come here for information to share. Also, a lot of memorial services were held here.
2: When they approved gay marriage, then everybody would gather in the Castro area.
0: There was literally dancing in the streets. It's definitely a window of the world. We identify as a gay bar, but as time's gone on and we've evolved into an everybody is welcome bar.
3: It was the very first bar that I actually stumbled into that the bartender remembered my name. The sense of community here is contagious.
4: For many of us, this is really our living room. I don't entertain people at home. I come here to meet friends.
5: This place is timeless. It doesn't change, and that's the beauty of it.
0: A lot of people feel proud to come and see the bar and to be in the bar and be a part of history still in the making.
6: So they come down off the tree right here. Sweepers run through here, push them into the windrow, and then the harvester comes through and picks up the nuts, puts them in the reservoir cart, then the runner comes up behind that. Offloads that and takes them to the elevator.
7: I always say a guy could get anywhere from 20 to 30 acres a day. They're okay for us to drop them, and they could take a little more of a beating.
8: California produces about 80% of the world's supply of almonds. So when you talk about the California almond, it really is the world's supply of almonds.

0: This time of year is the only time that a lot of farmers get paid. You know, they go all year long hoping and hoping and hoping and praying that they're going to make a crop. And this is the time of year where they get to see how their crop is and kind of see and gauge, okay, am I going to make it till next year?
1: It's been said that it's been calculated somewhere in the neighborhood of about over 100,000 jobs are either indirectly or directly tied to the California almond industry.
0: And I feel like the majority of the almond farmers this year are going to be happy with what the crops look like, especially after the crop we had last year.
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3: If you compare the DNA of every human being on the planet, you'll learn that we are 99.99% the same. So why do we spend 99% of our time focusing on that 0.01% that separates us? I'm Michael Koenigs, and this is More in Common, a show where I travel the country looking for stories about what brings us together. It turns out this country has countless stories of unity. But to find these extraordinary friendships, we have to reach out. This is More in Common.
2: Live like a local with Localish.
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7: First stop, New York City.
11: You could just feel the real flavor of Wagyu beef. Most people says that it's melting in the mouth. We are at a Hyun restaurant, which is specialized with Japanese A5 Wagyu. Our name of the restaurant is actually, it's Hyun, but that means cast iron. Our concepts are like upscale Korean barbecue. We are specialized with Japanese A5 Wagyu. So we actually pre-order for the Japanese vendor, and also take a whole kettle from Japan. They usually grade A to C and 1 to 5. A5 is like the best quality of the beef. It has a lot of flavors in it. I want our guests to taste real flavor of Wagyu beef.
5: This literally melts in your mouth.
11: But I do recommend just like a little bit of salt. So the one on your left, that's a white truffle salt. And also this is a wine salt, which is house-made. And also it's sesame oil with sea salt. So these are a really good pair with Wagyu. This is a Wagyu fat. We use it for oil. And rosemary and garlic. That's for the flavor. So these are the most like popular, the ribeye cuts in a reblowing.
5: This is delicious.
11: Yeah.
5: It's
11: like next levels. All right, so this is one of our signature menu. It's Wagyu tartar with sea urchin from Japan, Hokkaido, that's great. And a caviar from Russia, golden osetra, and black truffle from Italy. This is one of our signature menu, which is called sopbap. It's clay pot-cooked rice. We use a sea urchin from Japan, Hokkaido, that's great. And this is also black winter truffle from Italy. And there is scallion, nori suet, radish, and mushroom. And a little bit of teriyaki sauce. And we cook it with dashi water. I want them to have their own story, which is good. They can actually have best flavor Wagyu beef, so they should come here to try A5 Wagyu. Yeah, just delicious. That's what I want, actually.
7: From New York to Texas and hot Cheeto croissants.
13: Thank you.
10: I would describe the hot Cheeto croissant as something that's fun and exciting. Like my days back in high school where all I ate was like a hot bag of hot Cheetos with like a Coca-Cola.
6: It's one of the best croissants in the city. I really like how there's the Cheeto fluff all inside of it too. It's really yummy. When you open up the croissant, it just looks like a spiral of Cheetos and buttery croissant layers. It's just delicious.
10: The fun part is actually cutting into the croissant and seeing the swirls of hot Cheetos inside as well.
6: Anytime you add hot Cheetos to almost everything, it's always a good idea.
12: I think it's amazing. The thing that surprised me most is the texture is still very crunchy, so it's still like eating a Cheeto. Super cheesy.
10: I came up with the hot Cheeto croissant because I feel like we're all a fat kid at heart. I really love mixing classic French techniques with American junk food. I'm born and raised in Houston, Texas. My heritage is Cambodian, and my aunts and my mom are the best cooks I know. I'm a self-taught pastry chef. Experimenting with flavors, I've always been interested in, but honing my techniques is something that I never really had before being a self-taught pastry chef. Everything was trial and error. Top Chef was a crazy experience. Definitely was something that I knew if I didn't do, I would regret. One of the youngest competitors there, it was incredibly intimidating, but I feel like it was an experience that needed to happen for me, and I'm really glad it did. After Top Chef, I actually was nominated for Food & Wine's Best New Pastry Chef. That was a lot of fun, and then I got some exposure and ended up leaving to New York City. When I created the hot Cheeto, I definitely kept Houston at mind because if you know anything about Houstonians, they love their Takis, their hot Cheetos, their tajines. I just feel like it's kind of already embedded in the Houston culture, and I'm just kind of happy to bring something into light with more of a French pastry twist to it. I definitely love when my customers react with like a surprise look. A satisfied look is always a great look. I like that people are kind of questioning whether or not they like it or not. The hot Cheeto croissant in itself is a very polarizing croissant because it's controversial, which is a funny thing to say about anything that's pastries.
6: But was it hot? Is it hot?
12: The hot Cheeto? No, it's just flavorful. It's really good. Yeah, that's not too spicy.
10: The hot Cheeto croissant was debuted around the summertime, but I definitely have been working on it since my days in Chicago. It's been a work in progress for sure for a while.
13: The Cheeto flavor is not off-putting, you know, with just a really good croissant. I have just figured I had to order it since it's hot Cheetos.
10: Hot Cheeto croissant is basically a layered pastry with alternates of butter and dough, and then it's crusted with a hot Cheeto mix of both the hot Cheetos, the regular Cheetos, and my secret ingredient. What always goes through my mind when I create any pastries is how people are going to eat it. I'm all about the experience.
14: Oh my God.
15: I am mesmerized by it, I think, mostly, and I find a lot of familiar flavors presented in unfamiliar ways.
10: Basically, what we're about at Cafeteria is bringing to light something that's been loved and beloved and then putting a twist on it.
16: It's one of the most decadent mochas I've ever had, for sure.
10: Well, we're pretty brand spanking new, but a lot of the things that we have here, we're pushing the sustainable aspect. To be back in this area, opening up my own shop at Cafeteria, I think it's just a great opportunity. It's almost like a 360 for me, coming back home and opening a space where my family's been here for generations. I think the hot Cheeto croissant was definitely a polarizing idea. There are people who love it and there are people who hate it, but at the end of the day, they're talking about it. And that's, for me, it's a great way to start a business.
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17: African Americans used to call fried chicken gospel bird because it was something that was only eaten on like Sundays or during church. So it would be called gospel bird or Sunday cluck or things like that. We have a chicken that we call the gospel according to Luella's. Golden, crispy, crunchy, juicy. The gospel chicken will set you free. My name is Darnell Reed, and I'm the chef owner of Luella's Gospel Bird. That's Luella. Luella is my great-grandmother. She's from Mississippi. She moved to Chicago in the 40s, and our family has been here ever since. We are a spinoff of Luella's Southern Kitchen. We specialize in fried chicken. The way that the idea came about for this restaurant, I was doing some reading in one of my culinary cookbooks from Adrian Miller. Adrian Miller is a culinary historian. He spoke about how African Americans used to call fried chicken gospel bird because it was something that was only eaten on like Sundays or during church. So I thought that that would be a great name for a restaurant. The gospel is a buttermilk fried chicken, but we serve it with a house-made Creole sauce. It's almost like smothered chicken. The only difference is like smothered chicken, you're gonna simmer the chicken in that. Which this one, we just put it over the top, keep it crispy. So you get like the best of both worlds. You get the gravy, you still get the crispy chicken. I noticed that here in Chicago, we have a lot of Nashville hot restaurants. And I thought that, hey, I think we should do something that's a little different. So like, let's open a fried chicken joint with the concept that only we have. We're trying to say like, it's basically the end all be all. Like, this is the gospel. This is the chicken that you need to have. This is the chicken that you want. And we're the only place where you can get it. The Creole sauce is a sauce that we call the gospel. It does include hot sauce as an ingredient. Creole season is an ingredient in the sauce, but it would not be a spicy sauce. It'd be more a savory sauce. It'll carry different notes. It'll have a little level of heat, little level of salt, but you can't get like different heat levels. You just get the gospel sauce. We finish it with African sesame seeds, which we call Benny seeds. The sauce is kind of rich, and I've noticed that the Benny seeds will cut through the richness a little bit, so it balances the bird. The customers that come here, they haven't had anything like it anywhere else. There's a lot of different ways to get fried chicken, but there's only one way to get the gospel.
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6: On, like, day one, like, it was just, like, Kira and myself and, like, a couple of front of house people. We didn't even have a dishwasher or, like, anything. Like, we're just, like, we don't know if anyone's going to show up. We really have no idea if people are going to be okay with this and be into it.
7: Oh, my God, that was so
8: good. Really good.
9: Wow.
6: I'm Nick Montgomery, co-chef and owner at Konbi. Konbi is a little daytime spot. We serve Japanese sandwiches, some vegetable dishes, coffee, tea, pastries. We're very lucky. Just got number one on the Bon Appetit Best New Restaurant list.
10: I live in Chicago, and I read about this place in Bon Appetit, and of course I had to come.
11: How did you find out about this place?
12: Through Bon Appetit.
6: It certainly helped out business a lot, and feels good to be recognized for the efforts we put in. But this makes us want to work harder every day to make sure we live up to the expectations that people have for us. You know, we took a lot of inspiration from places like convenience stores, kind of the newer wave coffee shops, and in and around Japan, and especially like major cities like Tokyo.
11: What's your most ordered sandwich?
6: It can be either this one or the pork katsu sandwich. Sometimes they're tied. Yeah, those are the top two sellers.
11: Time to dig in.
10: Very good. And it's Instagram friendly.
12: Sometimes, like, the Instagram food can be kind of disappointing because it just looks, but this is really good. It's, like, warm and crispy, and the flavors are just so good. It's, like, a punch of, like, flavor.
6: On, like, day one, it was just, like, Kira and myself. We didn't even have a dishwasher or, like, anything. Like, we're just, like, we don't know if anyone's going to show up. We really have no idea if people are going to be okay with this and be into it.
11: You happy to have this spot in the neighborhood?
13: Definitely.
6: We got pretty lucky and people liked it, so.
4: From L.A. to Chicago, and a spot perfect for the gram.

expect the unexpected, a little shock and awe. It's fun dining. It's some place that you would go for a great meal, but it's really about the experience. It's what you leave with. When you come to Barton G, you remember what you had because it was this grand, over-the-top, interactive, fun dining adventure that's just a little bit different, and you tend to remember that. You'll notice that everyone pulls out their phones. The food goes, and you see the phones come up. So it's very Instagrammable. A lot of photos on Instagram or Facebook, Snapchat. Someone next to you might get up and take a picture of your food as well. No one really does what we do to this extent. People try to knock it off. It's very difficult. The reason we can do it is we also have an event company, so we can design a lot of these vehicles and build them ourselves. So the vehicle is what we display our food on, whether it's a mannequin head for our Marie Antoinette cotton candy or 3-foot-tall dollar bill that we sell our dollar bills, y'all, which is our number one selling dessert. So just a large presentation that we

0: display our food on.
1: This place is exciting. All of the different entrees with all the different themes is just, it's fun. It's something to talk about.
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6: Who wants barbecue? Let's grab a bite in North Carolina.
7: Put it in your mouth, two or three bites, and it's done. I still get excited about it, man. I do. It's like a father showing off one of his children. You know, it's like, man, I love barbecue. That's why we do it, get up and do it every day, too.
8: I'm Jerry Stevenson. I'm the chief redneck in charge here at the Redneck Barbecue Lab in McGee's Crossroads, North Carolina. It started out about 6 or 7 years ago when we did professional cooking, and people wanted catering, so we started catering for them, and the catering turned into bigger than what we thought, which eventually led to a little small restaurant here in Johnson County. It's 1,700 square feet. 3 years later, and Redneck Barbecue Lab's kind of established itself here in McGee's Crossroads.
9: Folks know, like, when they see me show up for the chef role tonight, that it's like time to do some work.
8: The burn-ins are something that about 6 years ago, I was in Kansas City, and I ate for the first time, and it was just this awakening, and it was like I had this kiss from this lady that I'd never met before. So we brought that back here to North Carolina, and we're one of the few barbecue places that offer these burn-ins. People kind of come enamored with them. They're disappointed when we run out of them and stuff. So those burn-ins are really special.
9: And it's like...
10: You're spoiling me, Jerry.
8: We won 23 grand championships. And our rubs and our sauces came from trial and error over the course of traveling across America. We tweaked these things over about the past 6 or 7 years, and now the same rubs, the same sauces that we use in competition, we have here available for the public to be able to try and use.
11: We were in Durham. I was like, can you get another 30 minutes before you got to eat? Because I got a spot for you.
12: That's the first time I've had anything here, and it's fantastic. The whole plate's awesome. I would tell him before, you know, all barbecue is kind of the same. It's not. I'm learning quickly. It's not. Good barbecue is hard to find.
11: Yeah.
8: There's not a right or wrong. It's barbecue. You know, that's the whole thing. As long as somebody's smiling at the end of the day, at the end of the meal, then you've done your job. We're creating, we're doing stuff here that's kind of out of the norm, and then we're doing a lot of stuff that's the old school stuff, that like what a lot of generations before us, and we're proud of what we do here.
13: This here is the Fat Redneck. I've got pulled pork, I've got brisket on top of some collard greens. Oh my gosh, it looks amazing. That's amazing.
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16: Worth the Wait takes you to the front of America's longest lines to answer one question. Is it worth the wait? From a massive 7-pound burrito to a slice of pie that has locals going crazy, we'll let you know what's worth it and what's not. This is Worth the Wait. This country is full of unusual places to see and amazing things to do. But only the locals really know where to go. On My Go-To, we discover some of the strangest...
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27: My name is Candace. I'm the general manager here at Stone Mill Matcha. Enjoy your cup of matcha. Enjoy a pastry with your matcha. And just have a good time. Well, I think matcha has become really popular over the years, especially because of the health benefits it provides. It is very high in vitamins, antioxidants, and amino acids because it helps elevate your metabolism and your mood and your concentration. Matcha is a green tea. It's different than regular tea, as in the tea leaves that are steeped and then ingested. Originally comes as a whole tea leaf, and this is called tencha. Tencha is matcha before we grind it. So the tencha goes into the stone mill, and once you start grinding it, you see that nice, beautiful, vibrant green powder that comes out. That is what matcha is. Originally, our vision for Stone Mill Matcha was to bring high-quality matcha from Japan to the U.S., because a lot of people don't know what really good matcha should taste like. Good matcha should have sweet notes to it, a little bit earthy. You'll have a little bit of bitterness to it, and it should have a lot of umami flavors coming through. It doesn't give you the jitters you would get from coffee. It just maintains that caffeine throughout the day. Our most classic is the matcha latte. That's everyone's favorite.
28: I've been a tea drinker for years, but nothing like the matcha. And I never had it before until I came to this restaurant. And I ordered every time. I like it hot.
1: My mom's just turning 97. We always end up here for at least a matcha at the end of the day.
2: And everybody takes such good care, and all the food is just amazing.
27: So it's fun. We get to not only use it in drinks to incorporate matcha, we incorporate it in our savory food and a lot in our pastries. It can basically be used in anything. I know our pastry chef, Makiko, loves using in bakery because it helps balance that bitterness. Goes well with fattiness like butter and cream and things like that. So we're in the kitchen now at Stone Mill Matcha, where we're with Chef Makiko. She's going to show us how to assemble our most popular item here, the matcha cream pie.
3: So this is the pie shell before we bake off. We're gonna usually bake off about 40 minutes and then comes out like this. This is the matcha, white chocolate matcha cream. 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You make custard and you add white chocolate and gelatin to set the custard. And then we're gonna smooth this out. We're gonna top it off with a orange zested whipped cream. And then we're gonna smooth this out, and we're gonna put it in the fridge overnight to set it. Here is our matcha cream pie.
26: And it's super delicious. Definitely gonna come back here, definitely gonna get more pie.
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29: They're heartwarming stories from across the U.S.
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31: It's awesome to see someone else who originally didn't have that chance to finally get that opportunity to do so.
29: Coming together for a cause.
32: I was never allowed to use the word I can't.
29: From power that lifts us up. Yeah.
33: So he says, I never trained a blind person, but I'll try. I broke the records, and they still stand today.
29: And bringing out the best in each other.
34: She doesn't stop. You can't fight that determination and that drive.
29: Escape the negative, because this is all good.
35: Hey, guys, what is going on, everybody? Welcome. The main message that I want people to take away from my videos is chase your dreams no matter what challenges you may have. So I started when I was about 11 years old. That's when I started making YouTube videos. I am currently at 380,000 subscribers. So I have a few videos that surpass 1 million views. My most popular video was actually when I started sharing about my syndrome and what it's called, which is golden heart syndrome. So it's basically a syndrome that affects the person physically. So that's why I have some facial features that could be distinctive from the majority of people. So I went to Dr. Kirk Lewis Career and Technical High School, and I graduated in 2019. If you ask me what my dream job would be, it would definitely have to be opening my own video production company. Right now, I'm an intern at Pasadena ISD. I always told myself that regardless of these challenges, I was always going to chase my dreams and try and make the most out of whatever it is that I want to accomplish. I moved to the United States in 2013, and so I wanted to share my experiences as a newcomer to this country. It wasn't the same as Mexico. A lot of the things were different. schools were different. The whole academic system was different. People just had different traditions and ideas. My most popular video was actually when I started sharing about my syndrome and what it's called, which is Golden Heart Syndrome.
0: Yeah, mi nombre es Lalo.
35: That one video has about 5 million views. Of course, that video inspired a lot of people who also have different syndromes to tell me that my story has inspired them in some way. And so that makes me feel very happy and honored. My most popular videos would be videos about my life in the United States.
0: Hey, ¿qué tal, amigos? ¿Cómo están el día de hoy?
35: I did speak very little English, so I began making videos about how life is in the United States, and I make those videos in Spanish. That's when people started to find my channel. They started asking me how I learned English so quickly. I was very motivated to learn the language as quickly as I possibly could. Of course, going to school for 8 hours a day, you kind of have to learn English because I wasn't getting taught my lessons in Spanish. It's kind of just getting used to listening the language and, you know, trying to learn the street language because it's very important, and they won't really teach you that at school. So I went to Dr. Kirk Lewis Career and Technical High School, and I graduated in 2019. I received the Student Hero Award last year during my senior year in high school. Only 15 students in the state of Texas get that award.
7: You are my student hero for 2019.
35: No way.
7: Congratulations.
35: I was in shock because I did not expect it, and the way it was presented to me was also very shocking. Didn't know what was going on, but I was definitely very grateful that I was chosen to receive that award. YouTube actually did spark my interest in video production. So taking an audio and video production course in high school for 3 years, it did help me grow professionally. I have made videos for the McDonald's Texas Invitational Tournament. I've shot weddings. I've done some corporate, commercial, promotional types of videos, advertising. Right now, I'm going to University of Houston, and I'm majoring in digital media. So I do plan to pursue a career in audio and video production, basically. If you ask me what my dream job would be, it would definitely have to be opening my own video production company. Right now, I'm an intern at Pasadena ISD. I get to create videos, promotional videos for them. I get to take pictures, cover events. It's been a lot of fun. I know a lot of people would tell me when I first started that because of my distinctive facial features that I wouldn't be able to reach a huge audience. And I always told myself that regardless of this challenges, I was always going to chase my dreams and try and make the most out of whatever it is that I want to accomplish.
8: I was diagnosed with Hodgkin's disease, stage 4B. I had a bone marrow involvement. They were excited that they could keep diagnoses like mine alive for up to 7 years. I'll be summoning on the 17th anniversary of my stem cell transplant. Needless to say, I fired every doctor that was in that room. I came back to be around family, friends, and the better hospitals. And that move saved my life. I was diagnosed November 4th, 2001. And when I came back from Maryland, they assigned me up here in the 5th Police District. So ironically, the district that I was diagnosed in, the district that I'm working in, I mean, we're sitting in the 5th District right now. If anything happens on the midnight shift, I can walk a lot of this blindfolded. So it actually helps the people that live here if something were to go wrong. When I was first diagnosed and going through the first couple years afterwards, I made a bucket list before the movie The Bucket List came out. I've been skydiving over the desert in Arizona. I've been to the pyramids in Egypt. I'm on my third list. Even today, I see the doctor every 6 months. So I literally live 6 months at a time. And it's spectacular. I wish more people would live 6 months at a time because there's no negativity in my life. You know, when they tell you that you're given a time period, you do the absolute most with it. And that time period kept getting extended. Why would I slow down? That I've stayed at a high level of adrenaline since the day I started chemo. And I just haven't stopped. So I think that's somewhat what keeps me different than other people. Kilimanjaro is about, especially going with the Leukemia and Lymphoma Society, it's about bonding together with others, raising money, getting word out there. And for me in particular, it's for people to see that a diagnosis is just a diagnosis. It's up to you what you choose to do with it. You know, I'm choosing to go out and live and show people that no matter how bad their diagnosis is, they can live life on their terms. But it's not cured yet. So I plan on being alive to see the day that it's cured. There's got to be a cure. There's just got to be. It's the doctor that saved my life couldn't save my own father's. My father's life was extended, but I've lost way too many. It's well, in particular, a good friend of mine is very sick right now. She's housebound, and I'm sending her videos of Miss Daly. I'll be about as close to heaven as you can possibly get on this earth.
29: Still to come.
11: She was passionate about baking and cooking. We asked her, what's your favorite dessert? And she said the tapioca pudding.
29: And later?
12: Yarn has come a really long way. It's really soft. It's really cozy.
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19: It's something you don't see often, so it was exciting when they approached us about the idea of tapioca, because it's pretty unique and it tastes delicious.
20: What's your favorite flavor?
21: Banana!
22: Hi, I'm Elise. I'm 7 years old. We're entrepreneurs, and we have our own tapioca business.
11: Well, for the summer, we wanted to do something interesting for Elise to learn. She was passionate about baking and cooking. We asked her, what's your favorite dessert? And she said the tapioca pudding.
23: We first met Elise and her parents here at Alfalfa. They were customers of ours and were always really friendly. They came to us with this idea about the little curiosity labs just because Elise, you know, really enjoyed making her tapioca dessert, and they thought that it might be interesting to actually set up a little stand here at the shop, and we thought it was a fantastic idea and we wanted to support her in that.
11: And they sat down with her. They asked her, what's your vision? How do you come up with the idea? What are you trying to do? And they were on board from the very first second.
24: Tell me about your first day at the pop-up.
22: I was a little nervous because it was my very first time selling.
19: Elise and Coco were very nervous at first working with us, but who isn't? As a young entrepreneur, we were nervous ourselves, but as we continued meeting with them, they were very open and happy to hear feedback, ultimately enjoyed working with us, and now when I see them, it looks like they're natural salespeople working in a restaurant.
11: But we want to build Little Curiosity Labs, which is like an incubator for young entrepreneurs. We figure out, we test the methodology with Elise, and then we standardize it for other parents to do the same with their kids, and they can execute the same ideas or similar ideas, just to see how best we can help parents teach their kids entrepreneurship. She saw how difficult it is to run a business. She thought that, oh, let's do a tapioca stand and it will just happen tomorrow. She saw that it took months. She had to think about many different things, math, different scenarios, pricing, all that stuff. And in the end, when she was executing it, it was very interesting to see her interact with customers. When she was trying to sell, how she dealt with rejection. That rejection, initially, it embarrassed her, it really bothered her. But when she did it 100 times in one day, at the end of the day, she was like a natural. It was just nothing.
22: Hello, would you like to try a sample?
25: As a woman, as a mom, I want to show her that nothing in life
1: comes easy, but you actually have to work for it. And when you work for it, the most rewarding thing at the end of the day is when it's yours, people are giving you feedback, and the pride of that accomplishment.
2: Two banana?
3: Try one of each.
2: Sure.
1: Elise now has a sense of the worth of money, how hard it is to make that money, and more importantly, what she chooses to do with it.
2: Thank you for buying. Hope you enjoy.
5: Do you think you're going to continue to grow the business, eventually sell it to the public?
2: I'm going to try and sell it at Whole Foods and other places so then people can try it.
5: That's amazing.
1: It's been a fun family project. We don't know where it's going to go. And we started this always with the intent that it's wherever they want to take it.
6: I wasn't quite sure in the beginning until they did a biopsy, and then they decided that I had stage 4 metastatic breast cancer. And I'm not big on asking people to do things for me, so that's a challenge for me.
9: Cancer is expensive. Cancer doesn't know time limits. Cancer doesn't know your bank account. Cancer doesn't and doesn't discriminate between any of those things.
10: They are completely free and just a way to bless them. I think because what we experienced with my sister, she was 25 and she was 38 weeks pregnant at the time when we found out that she had leukemia. Hard time because it was so fast. From the time that she found out she had cancer to the time she passed was 5 days. It was quick. They did an emergency C-section, and then she passed away the following day. But, you know, my nephew Callan is great, and he's a stinking wildflower. He's growing so much, and he's awesome. So we were able to kind of get those photos for those and just realize how, like, special and important they were to us. When we first did it, we thought it would just be maybe 5 to 10 families would reach out, and we'd kind of go from there, and then it started getting shares and more, and it really just blew up. Even the touch of almost comfort built into that, as weird as that might sound, but just that we're able to kind of connect with these families as we know what they're going through and what the families are experiencing. Really, one of the biggest needs that we have right now is just finding photographers in the area who are willing to help us out in this, because there's such a big reach. As of right now, we have 90 families and more pour in every day, which shows there's an incredible need for that.
9: It shows that there's, even though there's really dark days, there's also light during the darkness.
15: You're a fighter. That's why I love you.
25: Up next.
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0: 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But only the locals really know where to go. On My Go-To, we discover some of the strangest...
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12: Hey guys, how's it going?
13: I've been to rodeos when I was younger where they wouldn't let me compete being openly gay. I've been beat up more than one time. I kept going until a rodeo, but at some point you get tired of being pushed around. And so when the gay rodeo came about, I jump on it immediately.
14: So a lot of the guys here seem to have nicknames. Why is that?
13: In our everyday life, some of us still have to be closeted. I compete under Jameson Cole as an assumed name. 2 years ago, I lost a job because a parent at the school that I taught at complained that I was gay. Many of the states where we're from, Arkansas, Texas, Oklahoma, you can still be let go for being gay.
14: What do you say to the folks who used to push you around when you'd come to the events? What do you want them to know when they see you now?
13: I'd like them to know I'm a cowboy just like they are. And look at me now. I'm successful. I'm happy. I have a family of competitors. And I still get to do what I love no matter how much they wanted me not to.
0: We're back on All Good. Up next...
16: Breaking is part of the culture of hip-hop. The culture itself does get a negative outlook. What you see is not everything about a culture or a community. It's just being around so that when these kids in these neighborhoods need somebody to talk to or they need somebody to get down with and vibe out with and just get on that level with... That you're around, man, and that you give back to what hip hop actually helped you become. My name is Charles Montgomery, aka B-Boy Goku. I've been breaking for 26 years. Started in 93, 94. And I was inspired by the local Hmong community and Latino community. And I won. I am the champ, I would say. Breaking is part of the culture of hip-hop. And breaking started in the Bronx in either the early or late 70s. I started teaching when I was like 19.
17: More than anyone that I know to be teaching this dance, and I accepted that. And I was like, I don't care if it's in his backyard or if he teaches me in his front yard, because I had never danced before in my entire life when I showed up here. We are B-boys,
18: and we break.
17: And we break. We are not break dancers, we do not break dance. It became more of like a way of life than just like recreational activity. So much of our lives have been like shaped by this, like alone.
16: There's kids that come in here that, you know, come out of the doctor's office, they're getting labeled ADHD, ADD, you know, learning disabilities, and actually leave my school the top student. Changing lives, man. This dance is a universal language. This culture is a universal language, and it has saved my life. Because when you think about how people look at our dance and they look at our culture, that rolls over into your family, man. Oh, your dad's still spinning on his head? And so, being that I have three children, I want them to be, yeah. And he made something of himself.

0: so much further you can go than just a blanket or a hat or a scarf. When I first started doing this, I had no intention of it being anything other than just a labor of love and making the costumes for my kids. When I started posting it on our crochet groups and communities, people really seemed to enjoy looking at it. A lot of times the characters are something that I think a lot of people recognize from their childhood. It's something interesting, something that you don't see all the time. When we first started this, my youngest son, he was a baby, so I got to pick his costume for the first year because he couldn't talk. And I actually made him the caterpillar from Alice in Wonderland. The first one that got a little bit of viral attention that I was just blown away by was E.T. The next year, I did Papa Smurf, and then last year, Slimer from Ghostbusters, and that one got a whole bunch of love. I just think a lot of people love the Ghostbusters, and then Predator. The costumes that I did this year are the Skeletor from He-Man and the Alien from Alien vs. Predator. I think the reason that I love crochet most, it's something that I am able to share with my kids.
1: Good morning. This is Stephanie and Jack from Crochetverse. Good morning, Jack.
2: Good morning, Mom.
1: What did you want to be for Halloween?
2: I'm going to have pizza.
1: Do you love your costume?
2: Yes.
1: Good.
0: When I start a project, I completely let my kids decide what they want to be. So that's the first step when we do these costumes. When I actually sit down with the yarn and the hook to crochet the costume, it's a completely free-handed process. There's no patterns for it. I'm not following a guideline. I am literally just beginning to make stitches and almost sculpting the yarn. A lot of times people will see these costumes and the first thought is, oh my gosh, that's got to be so scratchy. How is that comfortable? Yarn has come a really long way. It's really soft. It's really cozy. We live in Ohio where it's really oftentimes extremely cold on Halloween. So the warmth of the costumes plus the cuteness really was a nice functionality. When I first started crocheting, I sat next to my grandma who taught me one-on-one in person. And now, through the abilities that we have today, I can share that passion that I have for crochet with, you know, 40,000 people. Crochet is so much more than what you think it is.
3: More Good is coming right up.
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11: I'm Shirley Curry. I'm 82 years old, and I'm the gaming grandma.
12: Go, go, go.
13: I'm Joseph Green. I'm 26 years old, and I'm Shirley's number one grandson. How'd you become the grandma gamer?
11: My son gave me a computer and a game and started me in both, and I became addicted.
13: Talk about your friendship with Joseph.
12: He just would comment and talk to me on my channel.
13: So, Joseph, you got a friend who's 82 years old and playing video games?
14: Yeah, can you believe it?
13: Boo! Oh my gosh!
15: Even though there's an age difference, we have a lot of things in common and obviously lots in video games.
12: Gaming is an open world and it should be open to everybody. And everybody should accept everybody into it.
3: We're back on All Good.
16: There it is. Oh, sweet.
17: It's an awesome house. I've never seen one like it.
16: So Timothy was my corporate. And I would like to thank this awesome agency for presenting him a home like this.
18: No better day than Veterans Day than to welcome home a true American hero.
16: We welcome Tim to his new home. The mayor of the city of Menifee, Mr. Bill Zimmerman.
19: This is a wonderful city, and as you can see, we have an outpouring of love for folks like Corporal Jeffers here, who has dedicated himself and sacrificed himself so that we can all be free.
16: Community outreach throughout the nation is essential to the success of the Stephen Siller Tunnel to Towers Foundation. We feel it's imperative for our home recipients to receive this type of warm welcome from the community.
19: I can truly appreciate what they've done for me. My sister is currently in a wheelchair. And if you would go inside and see the actual amenities, you would truly appreciate it as well.
4: When you have a home, an entire home that's wheelchair accessible, it makes all the difference. He's not bumping up against walls. He has more space to go in and out. It feels more like home.
16: Bassett has been a highly respected name among furniture manufacturers in North America. It donated all of the furniture to this house.
20: Everything in the home, he could operate right off a tablet, like an iPad.
19: I can't think of a man and a situation and a service that more defines extraordinary than Corporal Jeffers. Truly deserving. Thank you, sir.
3: Do you know someone who's doing good for others? Let us know on social media, and you just might see their story on All Good.
21: What is true kindness? How can we help our neighbors in need? Maybe it's as simple as a smile or a hug.
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23: Yeah.
21: All Good is about finding everyday people doing good in their communities.
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21: Reaching out.
25: The community has a good heart. 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
21: And putting other people first.
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13: All right, let's do it.
7: Everyone's got one.
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7: Their favorite spot.
28: They're usually in awe.
7: You have to see it to believe it.
29: This is a dream for me.
30: It's just sheer joy.
31: There's nothing like this in the world.
7: You love them.
27: Don't even get me started.
7: And tell everyone who will listen.
30: Amazing.
27: So fun.
32: Let's go check it out.
7: This is my go-to.
32: You only live once, man. Give it a shot.
33: Imagine you come to a place where you can have breakfast, get a haircut, maybe a tattoo, and then hang out with your friends for dinner and drinks in the evening.
34: You always have motorcycles there, and sometimes you have some of the coolest bikes in LA, in the world, actually.
35: It's a difficult place to describe. Bike Shed, or Bike Shed Moto Co., we have this destination venue, which is themed around motorcycle culture, but it really is for everybody, and it is a restaurant, cafe, bar, lounge, breakfast, brunch, lunch, dinner, drinks venue for everybody. We have a huge retail emporium.
33: Barbershop.
35: We have a barbershop.
33: Wheelchair barbershop. A tattoo studio as well. So I think for us it's an expression of this community and the art forms, but also these incredible machines that you see here that have been customized.
35: So the motorcycles we have on display here are really the pinnacle of what we consider to be the creative end of custom culture. We have bikes that are owned by private individuals. A few Hollywood A-listers own some of the bikes in this place, quite a few. And some of the most famous builders in America.
34: Meeting with other guys that ride motorcycles, they told me, hey, there's this new spot, the bike shed. I was like, I know, it's in London. It was like, no, there's one in LA.
35: California is arguably the heart of motorcycle culture. Yeah. And so coming here made complete sense.
0: There's a lot of things to do here at the bike shed. There's great food, great people. I mean, I'm meeting a friend right now for lunch. And then I'm getting a tattoo in the back. I enjoy this club, and it's more than a club. It's a destination point.
1: There's definitely something special about having a clock in a room, particularly a clock with a slow tick. It's a very calming experience. We're in the National Watch and Clock Museum in Columbia, Pennsylvania. We're about an hour and 20 minutes away from Philadelphia. We now have around about 12,000 objects related to time, timekeeping. We have a tremendous wealth of American history. Big things in our galleries is the importance of timekeeping for the railroad. It pushed the development of timekeeping technologies. We have everything from the ubiquitous cuckoo clock, the anniversary clock. When you come to the museum, one of the first things you'll see is three-train Howard clock and gave time to people in the vicinity of Trinity Church in New York City, providing the service of telling the time throughout that awful experience. The Engel clock, made specifically to tour the country, and people were charged tickets to come and see this wonder of the world. It shows the religious story. As you see the apostles processing past Jesus, Judas is represented turning his back on Jesus. The inventiveness that goes into the mechanisms is just a fascinating study. We have clocks that go back to the early 1600s, and yet they still perform their mechanical function that they did back in the day that they were new. The daylight saving, yeah, we do turn them forward in spring, and we turn them back in fall. Only those that we're running. Maybe 15 clocks. No, 12,000 timekeepers would be time for the next change by the time we got round to finishing.
2: A Knish a day keeps the doctor away. Right, Hudson? Here you go. Hi, I'm Carla Murray.
5: Hi, I'm James Murray.
2: And we're husband and wife photographers, and we've been documenting mom and pop storefronts in New York City for over 25 years together. We began documenting mom and pop storefronts when we noticed that they were closing. We were photographing the streets of New York for an entirely different project involving graffiti art. So a light bulb kind of went off in our head. Wow, similar to graffiti where it's, hey, here today, gone tomorrow, you better take that photo and document it. Let's start documenting these mom and pop stores as reminders for ourselves how important they are to the community. To us, they are everything. I mean, what makes neighborhoods in New York City unique is their mom and pop stores. It's not about if a store closes, let's be sad. It's about celebrating the ones that are open.
5: I was purely aesthetically driven at first. Then we would go in and talk to the owners, and they had such an incredible history and backstory that the project really took off for us.
2: We're so excited to share some of our favorite places in New York City, including Katz's Delicatessen, which has been in business since 1888. It's a family-owned business that's been passed down from generation to generation, currently run by third-generation owner Jake Dell. And when we first discovered Katz's, we immediately fell in love with the storefront. It has all of our favorite elements that make for a great photo. Neon sign, check. Hand-painted sign, check. Window displays full of salami. That font that they use, even the that's all that you see in the script. It always fascinated us. And it's Hudson's favorite, of course, for the pastrami, which they cure their own meat. And not only famous for the pastrami, corned beef, brisket, you can get yourself knish, hot dog. A lot of you might remember it from When Harry Met Sally, the famous scene. I'll have what she's having. But it's a real gem of New York City, and we're so happy that is still in business today because it survived a lot. Russ and Daughters is one of our favorite storefronts because we love their neon sign. The green and the reddish pink and the fish flanking each of their signs.
4: It's an iconic symbol. Neon is something that evokes more than a flat, lightless sign. It's almost a living sign. It gives people a lot more sense of tradition and humanity. We're standing in front of the original shop, which is now 109 years old.
2: It's been in business since 1914, but actually, Joel Russ founded it on a pushcart on Orchard Street.
4: My great-grandfather had three daughters and no sons, so he named the business And Daughters, I think in the 40s, the first business in the country to be named And Daughters, which, whether he meant to or not, was a real beacon and guiding light for people to see daughters can do it as well. Women are as important and powerful and smart and can do anything that anyone else can do.
2: It's co-owned by Nikki Russ Fetterman, whose fourth generation we love, that it's still owned by an Ann Daughters. To us, it's the quintessential, like, American dream. We love their Nova salmon with onion, tomato, cream cheese.
5: On everything bagel.
2: On the everything bagel. 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We're outside Yona Shimmel Knish Bakery, which has been in business since 1910. And kind of like Russ and Daughters, it was actually founded from a pushcart by Rabbi Yona Shimmel. At the turn of the 20th century, there was lots of Eastern European Jews who had settled in the Lower East Side. And this was a great thing to fill your belly for something yummy and inexpensive. It became like the Jewish dietary staple. They're baked, not fried, so they're actually very healthy. The smell is amazing. Now you can get a whole variety of knishes, including savory and sweet. So you can get your cheese and fruit-filled ones. And it's still family-owned to this day. Still using the same original family recipes handed down from generation to generation. We like to think of it as an artistic intervention. It's brought tears to our eyes hearing from different store owners that a single post on our Instagram page or, you know, when we highlight on our YouTube channel has made such a difference to their store, bringing in people and helping them through difficult times, especially like during the pandemic. For our latest book, Storefront NYC, over half of the photos are places that are still in business today. We feel like, okay, you know, we gave back to our community. Our community did so much for us and brought so much joy and good memories. So, you know, we were able to do something.
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21: 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This country is full of unusual places to see and amazing things to do. But only the locals really know where to go. On My Go-To, we discover some of the strangest...
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14: 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With the yellowtail.
15: Good, good.
14: This is delicious.
16: Look, chicken can be boring.
15: Yeah.
16: But this is really not. This really has a lot of flavor.
17: Does anyone have the last one otherwise?
14: Take it, friend. Take it, friend. Live your life.
17: You.
14: Enjoy. Hi, everyone. I'm Kumal Sierran from ABC 7 News, and I am in San Francisco, downtown San Francisco, Union Square to be exact, where we have heard so many stories about restaurants and businesses leaving. But that's not the whole story. There are restaurants investing in Union Square in a big and beautiful way.
15: I want people to feel like they're on holiday when they're in one of my restaurants. 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
15: Literal translation.

0: life stuffed in there and sweet potatoes. Over here on the left, you've got our barbecued marinated miso chicken. We marinate that for 3 days, and then we barbecue it so it's charred and it caramelizes. This is the Nikkei sashimi. You've got the sashimi and soy, very Japanese. But then, just like all the others, we've added all the Peruvian elements. So we like to have an ability for our local chefs to have their imprint. We'll have a San Francisco section on the menu that's taking all of these principles, but using unique ingredients that we can find here. All the produce is local, it's organic, it's hormone-free, it's non-GMO.
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5: Resourceful...
14: Everything around me inspires me.
5: And unique artwork from communities around the country. When you meet the people behind the art, you get to appreciate every stroke of genius. Nothing brings people together like a great meal. And at Bite Size, communities coming together around food is what we're all about. Join us as we take you around to some of the best and most unique restaurants around the country. You'll meet the people behind some of the best eats in town and hear the stories behind the meals.
15: Here's my father, Paco Lopez.
5: See some of the craziest dishes they have to offer.
16: We are eating 30 feet of pasta.
5: And meet some of the customers taking on their challenges. Let us add a little flavor to your day at Bite Size. What is true kindness? How can we help our neighbors in need? Maybe it's as simple as a smile or a hug.
17: All sorts of emotions.
18: Yeah.
5: All good is about finding everyday people doing good in their communities.
19: So they come here and they can get their food, personal items, everything.
5: Reaching out.
20: The community has a good heart. I didn't think they would have helped me like this.
5: And putting other people first.
21: It takes them back to who they were when they weren't homeless.
5: Even on a tough day, we're here for you on All Good.
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22: You're going to see things here that you will not see anywhere else.
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26: 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We're going to get a few pumpkins. 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Can you put it in the wheelbarrow?
27: We are at the Arata Pumpkin Farm, which was established back in 1932 in wonderful Half Moon Bay, California. We're so proud just to be here and to be able to make thousands happy. The smiles are contagious here. The first pumpkins were

0: sold here back in the 30s. It's a historical old farm. We try real hard to keep it at a top level by offering so many different attractions along with pumpkins. People come here and they get to see how agriculture and how pumpkins and corn and other crops that we have grow. We must have over 20,000 pumpkins here. The pumpkin river, it's about 20 feet wide. As it snakes through the corn, the colors of the orange and the white that we put in and the red, it's awesome. See, always these walls gotta be made perfect and straight on. And where we go, I don't quite know. But we will find out. We start building the maze usually around April. 4 to 6 people, including myself and my son, daily, 5 days a week, to put it together. We say that it's almost 1.5 to 2 acres. First, we start with the big rooms, like the armory, spirals, moving walls, moving doors. And then we intertwine and place everything together with keeping in mind that one end has to be continuous towards the exit. We do not follow blueprints. Every year is a different design. People come every year to go ahead and challenge themselves. That was a dead end. Now you see people's reaction when they see a dead end.
1: Yeah, we're definitely getting lost.
2: Yeah, this maze is great. It's very complicated.
1: Yes, very complicated.
2: I was surprised it was this big. I was expecting us to just walk through in like 10 minutes and be done.
3: Made it out, yeah. Twice.
4: It took us about 30 minutes the first time. Keep trying. Yeah. You'll get through it eventually.
0: And then I said, okay, how would the labyrinth look, the ancient Greek labyrinth, to a child? What did I envision when I was a kid? And I came up with different patterns. And so many kids relate to it because they learn at school about Greek mythology. And then once they come here, they can really almost envision it. We do have a live minotaur that goes in the maze on the weekends. But it's a good minotaur, nice minotaur. Anybody under the age of 10, he gives them little golden pumpkins. Late 80s, early 90s, we got involved with John Arata. He wanted to bring somebody fresh in with different ideas and a lot of ambition. We don't have time to sit back and say, my God, look what we've done. It has become a huge destination for many of people. We were able finally to get a grandson about 4 or 5 years ago. And before that, we never had grandkids, my wife and I. And we saw all these little kids that come over like our grandkids. We see how important it is to others. It's enough for us. It's satisfying that others are happy. You can't help but smile.
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6: 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And who knows them better than the locals? On My Go-To, we head on down the side streets to find the beloved places you won't want to miss. 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Here on Pet Project, we consider our furry friends members of the family, and we know you do too. So we're introducing you to some of the most amazing pets we've met. 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
13: Got a good head of hair, man.
14: You hear the little kids ask their parents, like, does Santa live here? And so it's fun.
15: A lot of people, especially people from out of town, they don't realize that, like, we live here.
14: One time, we thought it would be fun to try to count the lights. And we got about halfway through, probably, and we gave up. So we have no idea how many lights we have.
15: We just say we have a lot. We have boxes and boxes and boxes and boxes of lights. I'm Tammy. This is Trent. We have three kids. Taylan is 12, Tate is 11, and Tag is about to be 10. Our last name is Tinnen, and so everybody just calls us Team Tinnen. When we first moved here from the Woodlands, I was a teacher at Tinney Holmes Elementary here in Bay City, and I asked my students, where do we go look at Christmas lights? And their reaction was heartbreaking. Like, they didn't even have any schema. They didn't know what I was asking them. And so I came home that night and I told my husband, we're going to start decorating for Christmas.
14: Obviously, it wasn't like this when we first started. So, I mean, I think when we first started, it took us, 4 hours to put all the Christmas lights out? Now it takes 4 months, so.
15: I remember the first year we would all sit on the porch and we'd be so excited when there was like two or three cars that would like slow down and look at the lights. And now it's...
14: Now you can't find a place to park.
15: It just happened organically. And I think that's the beauty of it. We are a destination from folks all over Texas, from San Antonio, Austin. We've even had people come from South Texas, like the Rio Grande Valley. That's a long way to drive to see our Christmas lights.
14: It's an all year round project. I mean, we are constantly building new props. We're replacing things that wear out.
15: This actually came out of the first Chili's in Texas in San Antonio.
14: We start, I would say, the beginning of October, and then we work every evening. We work weekends, I mean, 14, 16-hour days on the weekends.
16: For the past couple, 4 months, they've been doing everything. Our whole lives have been circled around this, but not only them, it's our whole family.
15: A lot of what we get is donated or repurposed things that we found on the side of the road, so it's a lot of work to get those things up to shape to where the community would enjoy looking at them at Christmas. And so everything is a project.
14: People want to help, and so it is hard for us to ask for help, but we've learned too that people just want to be a part of it, and so we've gotten better about allowing people to help in whatever way they can or want to.
15: We believe that it takes a village to make a village. And we cannot afford to go out and buy new decorations. Like, that's just not in the budget for us. And so we like to reuse and repurpose things that others no longer have a home for. And so when people clean out their barns or clean out their attics, or maybe it's a new Christmas season and they just want a new tree, sometimes the lights go out on their tree and they are done with it. They don't want to restring lights on it. They can bring it to us. We can restring it with new lights and give it a new purpose. And so we probably have at least 75 donated artificial Christmas trees. And they're beautiful. I mean, you can do so much with a blank canvas. And that's what I think of when I see a Christmas tree. I really want this to be an amazing experience for all the families. I want it to be nothing but good, happy vibes. And so I'm always thinking about how to make it better. I just have that mindset where I love it, it's perfect, but how can it be more perfect next year?
14: The lights will be on every day until Christmas night, from 6 to 10, so from the 9th to the 25th. And you don't have to buy a ticket. You don't have to pre-order anything. You just show up, and our yard is your yard, and we have created walking paths, and you walk through it and enjoy it with your family and take as many pictures as you want. I think it's really just about the memories, and that hopefully it brings joy, and hopefully it's something that somebody can come and you know, forget about all the worries that they have at the time, or you know, stresses, and just really just take it all in and enjoy it and make memories with their family, and you know, hopefully enjoy it enough to where they want to keep coming back year after year and make it a tradition.
15: I hope they feel all of the love that has gone into this display, and then they take that and they give that back to the world in whatever way they're called to do so. We all have different assignments. Our assignment is to create a Christmas village for others, so that we can just be the light and the joy in this world. And I hope that others are inspired to do that in their own way too.
14: When we first started, like, we did have kids come that were, you know, let's just say 6 years old. Well, they're going to be 16 this year, and they've come every year. And so we have become their tradition, and you know, it's really cool, actually.
15: We're all supposed to use what God gives us to love on each other. This is the way that we can do that.
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21: Hi, I'm Roxy T, and I love to look for unexpected elements in everyday life. And that's what this show is all about. We find and celebrate small businesses, products, and experiences that are secretly awesome. Today, we're doing our show a little differently due to COVID-19. I'm currently filming this episode at home, but that won't stop me from exploring these small businesses that are a bit unconventional. From a hot sauce connoisseur who wants to raise up the heat, to a 14-year-old making six figures just by playing video games, and a couple causing a big stink in Texas, this is Secretly Awesome, sponsored by Hiscox Insurance. For our first stop, we met a couple selling a unique kind of candy that has more than one taste bud working overtime. Little Stinkers Candy sells delicious sweets for kids, and a cut of the cheese goes to a great cause. Let's check it out. Toot sweet.
22: Hey guys, who wants dog farts? I mean these dog farts.
23: It's sweet. It's fluffy. It's colorful. It's everything you would expect from a unicorn fart.
22: They see that bag and they know something great is inside.
24: I'm Melanie Simpson.
23: I'm Michael Simpson.
24: And we're the owners of
25: Little Stinker Candy.
24: Little Stinker Candy is candy with a cause. We're a small business, so of course our goal is to be successful, but we believe that we can also bring others up with us at the same time.
23: I have always been enamored by prank-type gifts. I'm about 12 to 13 years old as far as inner child. So it was really easy to think, well, farts are funny, and they'll always be funny. This is the original bag of farts, and it had stinky air in it that smelled like somebody farted in a bag. The scent was so strong, our entire house smelled like a terrible fart. So in making these, I had to wear a respirator, not for safety reasons, but because I was tired of smelling fart smells for hours on end.
0: We decided we should have a counterpart that was more positive, and so we designed also a bag of unicorn farts. The original was filled with scented air that was really pleasant, and that is when the idea of putting cotton candy inside was born.
23: We wanted it to be fun, so on the back of each bag, we have a funny story.
0: The unicorn farts inside this bag are produced by free-range unicorns.
23: Some of those have been created by friends of ours. Some of those were created by us.
0: These farts are locally sourced and, best of all, gluten-free.
23: Farts will always be funny.
0: We also are able to donate 10% of our profits to different charities that are close to our hearts.
23: I grew up extremely poor, and we always had lots of charitable donations come into our household. They made a major impact on my family. Her father, when he was alive, he was extremely generous, and we wanted to be able to give back in a lot of ways that he had in his lifetime.
0: That same joy that I remember in giving, that has made a huge influence on us in this business. We always want to be people that have our eyes not just up on the ladder of success, but also around us at the people that surround us in this world. Our bags, we really believe, are making the world a sweeter place, and we like to think of ourselves as candy with a cause.
21: Most of us are used to buying our eggs by the dozen every week at our local supermarket. But for those looking to be more hands-on with their food prep, this secretly awesome company is scrambling expectations.
14: My wife, I have to give her all the credit. I brought chickens home one day. To my dismay, I went to bed one night, woke up with literally a chicken coop in my backyard, literally. Howdy, y'all. I'm Mike Graham. It's my beautiful wife, Miss Nicole. And I'm Chicken Mike, actually referred to by my friends and clients. We start off with chickens in the backyard. Nicole's a little private school teacher. She brings the chickens home, and I'm like, honey, what are you doing? She's like, well, I want to get back to my roots. I want to know where my food's coming from. And plus, I love chickens. And I'm like, where did this come from?
1: Honestly, it started from childhood, but literally it was wanting to be more self-sufficient, wanting the companionship, wanting the fresh eggs in my backyard.
14: So your first egg is like a big deal. People are wanting fresh eggs. They're wanting to get back to where their food comes from and wanting to understand that process, cultivating an egg from it and appreciating that concept that it takes to get from birthing the chicken in your incubator, if that's how far back you go with your chicken, all the way till the time that you get your first egg. So Nicole and I come in with a free consultation. We'll come to your backyard. We'll look at your square footage. We'll look at your layout. We'll look at the style of your home and create an entire proposal for you individually. This is the least glorious part of owning a chicken coop right here. But then when you have Miss Nicole and Chicken Mike, you get somebody else to do it for you.
1: Well, there's over 350 recognized breeds by the National Poultry Association. You have the White Leghorns, the Rhode Island Reds, the Barred Plymouth Rocks. So different breeds lay different eggs. So you have white, brown, red, kind of the list goes on. It's a rainbow of color.
14: When you build a chicken coop, you want to fortify it and you want to keep it predator-free. The number one backyard chicken predator, and we're going to talk city chickens right now, believe it or not, it's a dog. A second predator for the chicken naturally is the red-tailed hawk. It actually will hunt for sport and keep coming down and killing and killing and killing until there's no more chickens. So what you do is you might clip the wings. That would be the thing you might do to help going from backyards to other yards.
2: Don't worry, guys. It does not hurt her. It's like clipping our fingernails. And Miss Nicole is going to clip just the flight feathers.
14: People love chickens, so once you start interacting with your chickens, you start getting the personalities from your chickens. Chickens can recognize up to 200 faces. Really, that chickens in the backyard, my neighbors didn't even know we had them till we told them. They might make an announcement if they lay an egg and maybe do like a little chirping type cluck that doesn't sound any more intrusive than a mockingbird outside.
1: 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Whereas when you're actually getting one of these eggs, typically it's on your counter and you're cooking it fresh.
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21: 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Welcome back to Secretly Awesome. 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
27: 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It is the world's hottest lollipop. 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I'm James Beck, the hot sauce boss, owner of iBurn, Houston's only hot sauce shop.
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4: That's miserable.
3: Houston's my hometown, born and raised, and I wanted to bring something that the culture in Houston really, really demands. 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
27: 8 wonderful ounces of habanero sauce.
4: Bottoms up.
3: Yeah. We probably have about 400 different varieties of hot sauce. Most of the products here, the average person hasn't heard of before. The Mad Dog 44 Magnum. This is 4 million Scoville heat units. This is something that you really need to experience in person to get the full effect. A couple of the products are actually hotter than commercially available pepper spray.
28: I feel like I don't need to season my food for the rest of my life.
3: To buy one of the hottest products in the store, you have to sign a waiver.
4: Every time I breathe in, it gets worse.
3: Yeah.
4: A lot worse.
3: You probably got about 10 minutes.
4: That's fine. I just can't, the ear is ringing a little bit over here. Yeah, it's great.
28: Oh, the area here is just like, I don't even feel it anymore. It's just gone.
4: I've been all over the country, and I've never really seen a place like this in anywhere.
3: The Toe of Satan is our number one selling challenge product. It is made with Mad Dog plutonium, which is an extract that is 9 million Scoville heat units. The challenge is you have to try to put it into your mouth and leave it there for 5 minutes without biting it. And if you can do so, you get the bragging rights of defeating the Toe of Satan.
4: God, I promise myself I'd never do this again.
3: I will be retiring from spicy eating challenges after this one, I promise you. And go. So, first taste, awesome cinnamon flavor. 1 minute in, I'm good. This is starting to suck now. The less you breathe, the better. Halfway there. Oh, God, does it suck. 2 minutes to go. At this point, I just want to take it out of my mouth and throw it across the room. 1 minute. I'd rather do anything else with this right now. Longest 40 seconds of my life. 30 seconds. I am clock watching. Victory is within my grasp.
6: 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That thing sucks. And you think I'm going to try to act like I'm too tough for milk at this point? You're crazy. Oh, it hurts like hell.
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31: The community has a good heart. I didn't think they would have helped me like this.
16: And putting other people first.
32: It takes them back to who they were when they weren't homeless.
16: Even on a tough day, we're here for you on All Good. The extraordinary bond we have with our pets is unlike any other. Here on Pet Project, we consider our furry friends members of the family, and we know you do, too. So we're introducing you to some of the most amazing pets we've met.
33: This is a duck I keep seeing everywhere.
16: The owners who go above and beyond to help them out.
34: I could tell it was love at first sight.
16: And the stories of resilient pets that inspire us all.
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16: So give yourself a treat and join us on Pet Project.
36: We're heading to Whittier, Alaska, which is a town you can only get to through one of the longest tunnels in all of North America. It's almost a fairyland with these incredible streams coming down the mountains and beautiful foliage. Just about everyone lives in the same building.
37: Really unique. But to live within and amongst 240 people in Alaska's first gated and only gated community is world class.
38: Everybody works together. I mean, as a community, yes, I love it down here.
39: I was born in Taiwan, then we decided to come up to see a different world.
36: It's a totally different world here, huh?
37: We're not a homogenous group. We've got our Filipinos, we've got our Samoans, you got your white, you've got natives here. Instead of whatever else, you know, is causing strife, you know, causing controversy, we have to get along here.
40: People from all walks of life have ended up here in Whittier. And here we are, together.
21: Welcome back to Secretly Awesome. This 14-year-old took working from home to a whole new level. Now, with over $200,000 in his pocket, this teen gaming sensation is forging his path in an up-and-coming industry.
41: But $200,000.
42: Yes.
41: How do you feel about this?
42: It's incredible.
43: So I usually wake up around 8 o'clock, do schoolwork, and then I stream from really whenever I'm ready until whenever I go to sleep.
41: How many hours of Fortnite do you play a day?
43: Like 8 hours. And then on weekends, I play like up to like 18.
41: What are you going to do with the $200,000?
43: I don't have interest in spending it. So I usually wake up around 8 o'clock, eat breakfast, take a shower, and then I just do schoolwork until that's over, usually around like 11 or 12. And then I stream from really whenever I'm ready until whenever I go to sleep.
0: The first money thing was Twitch. He started streaming on Twitch back in April. And probably around June, we got his first $100 from Twitch.
43: People on Twitch, so they could subscribe for $5 and I get $2.50 out of that. And people would just continually subscribe through that. And when you do make YouTube videos, you could put advertisements on them and you make money off those ads.
0: And we were like blown away at the time. We're like, oh my God, he's actually made some money. And then next thing you know, his YouTube video blows up and he gets more subscribers and more people take notice.
43: So basically I went into a game and I don't really know how, but I got into a game with a really big streamer, the biggest at the time, it's still the biggest. He had like 20,000 viewers at the time. He gets to like 60,000 now. And I got a lucky shot on him. I got a really cool hit on him. And I took that clip, uploaded it to YouTube, and it got 9 million views.
1: I actually killed Tfue, bro!
43: I mean, if you're gonna try to do this as a career, you gotta be patient and you gotta have dedication. People always put like full force into it, but it's not, it's kind of just luck in the end. It is lucky. Cause my video, when I first exploded and got all this popularity, it got, my video, I got lucky and it got 9 million views.
2: But $200,000.
0: Yes.
2: How do you feel about this?
0: It's incredible. It's incredible. But we try to keep him humble about it and try and keep him focused. Like I said, school is top priority, and that's his main focus.
2: What are you going to do with the $200,000?
43: I don't have interest of spending it. I'm just going to save it. If I go down the road or if this goes down or whatever, I could use it on college, a house, anything.
0: I want parents to know that, you know, if their kids do enjoy playing games and they have a passion for it and they're really good at it, they should treat it as any other sport. Same way we would treat baseball games and bringing our kids to, you know, to games and buying all the equipment for them. You know, just encourage them and help them follow their passion and follow their dreams.
21: Can clipping your wings ever be a good thing? This Pennsylvania woman is killing the jewelry game and cleaning up her local forest one wing at a time.
3: Probably 3 years ago, I saw my first lanternfly, and I thought that they were so pretty. And that's kind of before I knew how invasive they were. So once I found out how invasive they were, I kept thinking that it would be really cool if we could do something positive about the fact that they have to be killed. So I've had this idea that I wanted to make jewelry out of their wings, kind of the way that people make butterfly wing jewelry, because the lanternflies have beautiful wings. At the conservancy I work at, I noticed that we had a little influx of lanternflies. So pretty recently, I went and killed my first bunch and took their wings off and played around with some ways to make jewelry with them, and it is starting to come to fruition. I've thought about doing this for a long time, but I had been trying to figure out ways to, like, put them in glass or encase them in certain ways, and then I had the idea of literally just taking the wings and trying to laminate them just as a first go round, and it actually worked out pretty good. So that's how my first round has been going. People think that they're pretty, but also a lot of people that have infestations don't think they're pretty anymore, which I understand too. So for these, I literally killed them right over here. I say sorry before I do it because I feel bad. So I kill them and then I gently take their wings off, so they come in pairs of wings. Take both wings off, I put them on a laminate sheet, I have to lay them all out. I cut them to shape, and then I put them on jump rings. I made them so that they're two separate wings so they can move. You can kind of move them however you want to. I try to mimic the way that they actually look in nature. See their wings, I'll pop that. Oh, look at them on me. Throughout the years, I've killed plenty, but as far as collecting goes, I've probably killed maybe 60. My friends have told me that the streets are literally littered with dead lanternflies, so I'm going to go help clean the streets. I'd like to start donating the money that I make towards conservation efforts, which I think is a really good way to go. And eventually we're going to wipe these suckers out, and then there won't be any more. So it'll be a good problem to have.
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16: 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From a massive 7-pound burrito to a slice of pie that has locals going crazy, we'll let you know what's worth it and what's not. This is Worth the Wait. This country is full of unusual places to see and amazing things to do. But only the locals really know where to go. On My Go-To, we discover some of the strangest...
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4: 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We offer all the machine guns, tanks, obviously tank driving, mortars, yeah, artillery pieces.
17: I feel like life is about chasing experiences and not material things.
19: So what we're going to do is aim at a little tree down there that's been irritating the hell out of me for months.
18: You can't beat this. This is amazing.
4: This is kind of the fun side of what we do and allows us to give back to the people the military history and let them see firsthand what our heroes actually, how they fought, what the weapons were like, instead of just looking at it on a TV screen or a video game. We have people from all over the world. We've had people from India, Australia, Britain, France, of course, the United States.
17: My father, who we had join us, is a Vietnam vet, and they really wanted him to come.
4: We've noticed that about 80% of our customers, it's family. They have, you know, generations of people that come, like today. You know, you've got the grandfather who served. They can all partake this together from all eras. Now, the history under this garage here, this we call the tank barn, is immense. All the way dating back, we have things from World War I all the way to modern warfare. Modern tanks, World War II tanks. Our Sherman is probably our premier tank. What we're looking at here is our M4A2E8. We call it the Easy 8. The troops call it the Easy 8. It's a 1944 Sherman tank. Has the 76 millimeter main gun, shoots a high velocity round.
1: It was so cool because they're so easy to drive, even though it doesn't look like it. They look so complicated, but not really.
15: Fire in the hole!
18: Oh my gosh, just the foam. Like, that's the best way to describe it. It's just a foam. Like, you just feel every little, like, thing. It's insane.
4: There's no other place in the world that has a one-of-a-kind tank course. It is truly one-of-a-kind. You're not going to go around in just a little circle, okay, and make left turns. You're going to go through a field of the barricades like you saw in World War II. You'll go down drop-offs. You'll see bridges blown out. You'll go through rivers, up hills, winding around turns. You'll see anti-tank guns pointed at you. So we try to make it involve you and get you into the moment as well.
18: Amazing. It was so cool. Like, the rattling of the tank and all that was just really cool.
4: Our most popular item is the Vietnam M9 flamethrower. It is an authentic flamethrower, very rare piece to be able to actually shoot an authentic one. It is a devastating weapon system. The heat is just immense, and people really get to feel that firsthand. Their eyes are, like, wide open. It really gets their attention.
18: That was amazing.
1: It was awesome.
17: Clearly, nothing will ever top this, ever. I think it was you, Grant, who said, "Dad, I'm sorry, but we've already peaked in life." I think that kind of says it all.
21: Who needs target practice when you have a military tank? I'm Roxy T. And don't forget to be localish and support your small businesses. And please follow us at localish for more secretly awesome.
2: 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I'm Michael Koenigs, and this is More in Common, a show where I travel the country looking for stories about what brings us together. 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This is More in Common.
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16: We're in search of a stroke of genius.

0: my name is Jordan Rutter Cavado. I'm a professional countertenor. I'm also the founder and artistic director of Counter Codex, which is an artist collective based in Manhattan. The simplest way to describe a countertenor is to say, in opera, it's a man who sings in a woman's range. When I was in college, I studied as a baritone basically up until my last year. My teacher at the time recommended that I not plan to sing opera as a career. But then when we were doing certain warm-ups, he started to hear something and asked me if I had ever considered singing as a countertenor. It was difficult for me because it required me to give up a lot of my own hang-ups about my masculinity. But in exchange, I was suddenly in a place where the voice was really commercially viable. And I ended up in New York at Manhattan School of Music for grad school, and I've been working ever since. So I'm a professional opera singer, and I'm also the founder of Counter Codex, which is a group of artists who do projects around the city. So this show is called Polymath. The whole idea of the project was to deconstruct the form of a recital. I want to reclaim queer narratives. So we're doing classical music and horror. These are two genres that have huge queer followings. We're featuring several different kinds of artists. I wrote some songs that are being performed by the soprano Sydney Anderson, who I've worked with before on some other projects. My friend Joe Rubinstein wrote some new songs for me, which are settings of contemporary American poets.
1: This is a pretty personal collaboration between me and Jordan. We talked a lot about this piece and what we wanted, and we tried to find a subject that both of us cared about. Places where this world overlaps with the next world.
0: There will also be a live reading of a horror story by Andre Salas, read by Selma Che. We have Myla Henry on the piano, who's sort of like a new music guru. There will also be a photography exhibit by the New York-based photographer GDM. He did some portraits of me that we'll have on display in the space.
2: Polymath is also meant to be a really social experience.
3: Oh, that looks great.
2: I'm Vincent Rutter Cavado. Jordan, my husband, brings the artistic vision. I am... It's more of a feeling that you're coming to hang out and there's a show versus just going to a theater where you're gonna just sit down and be quiet.

My hope for the audience for this performance is that it's a moving performance. The operatic voice and singing can be so moving and can really draw us in into worlds that we didn't know we could.

0: we do these shows, the more I realize that I'm reaching an audience who is not having their needs met.
1: Father Crispin lay there with a terrible gash in his throat. One by one, Eduardo saw the faces of the dead. Father Crispin, Father Pat, Father Mom.

0: take any medium, create it in a way that is welcoming and engaging. The interest is there.
1: I've been thinking, I can't run this club forever. I built this for nothing. This is our family.
2: Bike Riders is a narrative film inspired by a book of photographs from the mid-1960s by Danny Lyon. He chronicled a Midwestern motorcycle club really in its early days. It was just photographs of the bike riders and their wives, and then there were just interviews was really the only text. And when you combine those interviews with the photographs, you get this really beautiful portrait of a subculture.
1: Want to show a little class, contribute to the party. Help yourself.
2: It actually felt like the perfect ingredients for a film. And I think there's a lot to find in this film if you're not of the biker world.
1: We're the Vandal.
2: You really come to an understanding of why these people operate the way they do. They were trying to figure out who they were. They were trying to figure out why they felt like they didn't belong in mainstream society, why they felt like they belonged together.
3: Well, so what are we doing here? Just shooting the breeze?
2: So you end up getting a pretty good picture of the psychology behind these subcultures.
1: Then I saw you squaring off with them guys. What do I need to think for?
2: Because of that, you do actually find some human connection with these characters by the end of the film.
1: Yeah, you and me, kid. You and me.
4: And action!
2: You know, they're films like Goodfellas. They're these films that anytime they show up on TV, you turn them on, you can drop right in the middle of them, and you just feel immersed in that world. I wanted to make that kind of film. This film was really about capturing the feeling of this world so that you could literally dip yourself back into the 1960s, into this motorcycle culture in the Midwest. This is about a group that didn't start with a specific reason to become

0: gang. They started because they were friends. They started because they all loved bikes. And it wasn't until the pressure of this decade and the pressure of the growth of this club that it started to turn into something more malevolent.
1: The club got real big real fast. They started running drugs, gambling, prostitution.
2: Is that what this club is now?
0: We were inspired by these really beautiful images recorded in a documentary fashion in the 1960s. We, of course, had to recreate that depth. We had to make all of those clothes, age all of those clothes, make all of those patches, build all of those sets, so that when you watch it, you feel like you've just been taken back to the 1960s. The level of artistry and the level of work that it took to pull off the depth in these images, I couldn't be more proud of. The first person I cast was Austin Butler. It was before Elvis had come out. And when I met him in person in L.A. for the first time, it was quite undeniable that he was one of the most charismatic, beautiful people I'd ever seen. And then you have Tom Hardy, who's one of our greatest actors working. This film is narrated by a woman named Kathy, who was a woman recorded in the book, who was married to one of the bike riders. I cast Jodie Comer in a performance that I think is jaw-dropping. She fully inhabits this Midwestern accent and persona, and really, I think, brings the heart to this film and this character by putting a woman at the center of this hyper-masculine world.
1: I don't want you riding.
0: We really start to understand really the crux of the film, which is this tension in masculinity. There's a lot of toxicity to it, but there's also a lot of beauty to it. And I think her character represents really kind of the pull of these two things.
1: Well, I gotta go home.
0: If you lay your money down and come to this film, you're going to get cursing. You're going to get violence. It's a biker film. You're going to get what you paid for.
3: I told you to take that jacket off.
2: You'd have to kill me to get this jacket off.
0: But hopefully you also get some understanding of really what makes these people tick, really what makes this subculture unique for this period in time and this period in America. We don't go to movies to see our own world and reaffirm things we see out the window. We go to cinema to connect with other parts of humanity. And I think The Bike Riders makes a good attempt at that. When you walk away, I want you to walk away with a feeling of nostalgia, which is a sad feeling, but it's also a really beautiful feeling. The idea that there was this very unique thing at a very unique period in time and a very unique place that is now gone forever.
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8: 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The extraordinary bond we have with our pets is unlike any other. Here on Pet Project, we consider our furry friends members of the family, and we know you do, too. 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
23: 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I started late, and here I am. 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

0: It's all about the gula or being happy. 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
2: 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So we're introducing you to some of the most amazing pets we've met.
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11: When I surf, I often I don't want to come back on land. It's quite nice to be on the ocean and kind of weightless and feeling the energy of the ocean. When I come back on land and I change out, I feel a bit more disabled. But when I'm out on the water, it really makes me feel alive and, you know, intense.
12: Went out with Dan. 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We were looking at how he was actually surfing. 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We're going to be able to help him take his surfing to a whole nother level.
11: We started collaborating about how could we make a custom surfboard that would work to fit my unique center of gravity, my unique body shape.
12: We've learned so much. 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

deeply to the music, to the chanting. You're telling a story and you are also deeply within it. Hula is life. Hula is everything we see, taste, touch, feel. I started teaching hula in 2004 when we moved to Oak Park and started the hula school 5 years later. Halau I Kapono, which means place that cultivates the goodness. I love to dance naturally. When I was 6 years old, I asked my mom to take me to hula. I went to class a couple of years, and then I went to college and all of that, and I came back in 1988, and I decided I wanted to study hula again. 12 years of dancing and learning to become a kumuhula. We danced on the rim of the volcano. I am part of a hula lineage. It's not just me dancing a song, you know, that I might have learned off of YouTube or something like that. The ancient dances have been passed down through this line that I have taught my students thanks to my teacher teaching me. You'll see a chanter, me, with my ipu heke, double-headed gourd that keeps the beat and the time. Ancient style, you'll notice

and a head lay. So all of those have meanings as well. Protection of the heart, protection from the four directions. That's where the love, spiritual essence comes and fills everyone. It's just good for the spirit and the heart. After teaching for 20 years here, I really felt like I want to leave a legacy of Hawaiian dance here. The way that I teach it is I really want students to understand what they're dancing and to become really intimate with it. The essence of hula is aloha, which is deep love and compassion for yourself, for your environment, and for each other.

0: this is very therapeutic. Just the mark making, the repetition of doing this, you know, just the same, I guess, movements over and over again feels like, in a way, like I'm meditating. Illustration for me is the art and business of communication. It allows me to draw and express myself in the way that feels really natural. I'm Marcos Chin. I'm an illustrator in New York City, and I'm a queer Asian. I think my queerness is reflected in my work in a very straightforward manner. A lot of the pictures that I draw are really narrative. My pictures tell stories, so that hopefully people who are looking at it will connect to and with it, whether or not they know that it's queer or there are queer parts or moments in it. My work is informed by my experience. I come from a working class family. I chose illustration too as a path because coming from a place with financial and economic challenges, this allowed me to hopefully have a better future, a much better future than I actually thought that I was going to have as a kid. I came out when I was in my mid-20s. I was in deep denial, self-loathing, internalized homophobia. I spent a lot of years being closeted, and technically I'm still not out to my dad. When I first started working, I wanted to incorporate my coming out and the experiences as being a young gay person in my illustration work. I've worked with a lot of companies. Last year I worked with Banana Republic for one of their projects for Pride. In terms of editorial clients, I've worked with the New York Times multiple times for many years. I designed a mural with Starbucks that went up in the Empire State Building. When I see my work in public, I'm as excited as when I was when I got one of my first projects as a young illustrator. It wasn't until I became proud of who I am as a queer person that I realized that there were so many new freedoms that I was able to tap into and use to live a better life. That includes my art. My art is an extension of me.
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3: 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Here on Pet Project, we consider our furry friends members of the family, and we know you do, too. 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
12: You don't want to skip anything on this. To the sausages. To the best worst you've ever had. We just wrapped Strahan and Sarah for the week, and one of my favorite things to do is to head out to my go-to spot, which is Worst Bar in Jersey City. Craving it already.
13: Hey,
12: 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Charlie, don't hold up the group. It's about a 30-minute hike for a day of goodness.
5: We got our house bratwurst. 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
12: This is my ducktail I've been raving about. 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If you want to try it, it's somewhere here in New York City and you never have to leave.
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13: You want a custom pair of shoes, I'm the guy for you. I make dope shoes, dope art year-round. It's my passion. This is what I do for a living. This is how I feed my family. People just don't understand, like, how dope it is just to have some fresh kicks on your feet, just open up a box and just that brand new shoe smell is everything. People always pay attention to shoes. Me personally, I look at your shoes before your face. Shoe contact before eye contact. It's always been like that. Shoes are my canvas. I've had a passion for sneakers as long as I can remember. My mom could tell you, I mean, since a little kid, I've always been the one who's always asking for shoes. My mom and dad, like, they are one of my biggest supporters in what I do, because when I wanted to start this, I was working at Target. I moved in with them so that I was able to have the leverage to start this company. I started Nargasso out of my parents' garage. I've always been in love with art, and I've always been in love with shoes, and I found a way to combine the two. I've always had the artistic side. I was the kid in school doodling on work. I was a manager at Foot Locker. I started there. This was summer 2005. As a lover of sneakers, that's heaven. You working at Foot Locker at a sneaker store? It's like, what? I get requests for a little bit of everything, you know what I mean? I started off, just doing different Jordan colorways and stuff like that. Like I said, I started with the Cement Sixes, then it kind of gradually went into sports because I did make a pair of the Texans 4s, and Paul Wall got a hold of them, and him, Bun B and Paul Wall shared the shoes, man, and they spread like wildflowers. Some people bring me their shoes, and I also provide some shoes. The shoes I provide are the shoes that's, like, easily accessible. To make a pair, like I say, that all depends, because some people just want something basic, and then you have those that want something that's very extensive. So the timing can be anywhere from 2 hours to 16 hours. Price range could be anywhere from, I mean, $150 to $600, $700, you know what I mean? And that's just for the artwork. That's not including the shoes. That's just for the artwork. When somebody tell me they want something, immediately in my head within 10 seconds, I was like, okay, this is going to go just like this. You know what I mean? I'm going to put this right here. I'm going to put this right there. I'm going to put this right here. Everything just envisioned in my mind. You know what I mean? I let the art come to me. Tell me your idea, and I incorporate that idea into what I do. I've done a lot of Astros designs over the years. A fan favorite is the rainbow Jordan 1 theme, my Galaxy themes. I struggled how to make it, and then I finally, we got to the point where I'm perfecting it. The requests for Astro shoes come in year-round. It don't stop. But definitely ramps up at the beginning of the season. You know, like my regular clients, they get a new pair every year. And also, you have those clients who are getting ready for the playoffs. It's a thing. Like, it's like, yeah, the Astros are going to the playoffs. I want to get ready ahead of time. So you have those clients who hit me up in July, August. Like, yeah, I'm trying to get in line so I can get ready for the playoffs, so I can have mine. But we have the 2017 champs, and we have the 2022 champs. But now, we're looking to add, 2024 champs. People are ready for the Astros to get back to the World Series for sure.
3: Got a favorite stroke of genius in your neighborhood? Hit us up on social and tell us about it.
14: What is true kindness? How can we help our neighbors in need? Maybe it's as simple as a smile or a hug.
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24: The only difference between blues and gospel is, oh, Lord, oh, baby. That's the difference.
25: You get Ronnie Stewart talking about blues, and he lights up.
24: The West Coast, a normal West Coast rhythm would be, and that's thanks to T-Bone Walker.
26: Let's have a natural ball.
25: You get him talking about West Coast Oakland blues, and he comes to life.
24: I mean, Texas blues, Delta blues, Mississippi, Chicago blues, and they seem to always leave out the West Coast, but our contribution to this whole cultural music phenomena is very important.
25: Ronnie is the executive director of the West Coast Blues Society. It's his mission to honor and preserve the legacy of the rich blues history made on West Oakland's 7th Street in the 1940s, 50s, and 60s. A culture so rich with businesses like Esther's Orbit Room and Slim Jenkins Supper Club that it earned Oakland the nickname Harlem of the West.
27: Paint the picture for me of 7th Street in West Oakland that earned it this title of Harlem West.
24: 7th Street offered anything. You didn't have to go what we call downtown. It had clothing stores. It had, of course, all the eateries, all the clubs. It had the nightlife.
25: The nightlife on 7th Street was so illustrious, it regularly drew some of the biggest names in blues, jazz, and R&B.
24: Aretha Franklin. Aretha Franklin and her father would be doing revivals at the Oakland Auditorium. Aretha would sneak down and go and sing. She'd open up for B.B. King. She was a favorite there, and she honed a lot of her skills.
25: Despite the thriving businesses on 7th Street and its cultural significance, the music would eventually be silenced by a number of local and federal policies under the umbrella of urban renewal and neighborhood redevelopment. Dr. Brandi Summers is an Oakland native and associate professor of geography at UC Berkeley.
28: It was in 1949 that West Oakland was deemed blighted. The government can come in and just kind of take over and take away. The assumption is you just have to find another place to go.
25: Dr. Summers, who studies black cultural geography, points to a trifecta of public infrastructure projects that changed West Oakland forever.
28: Especially with the Cypress, which is now Mandela Parkway, you saw this division between the eastern part of West Oakland and the most west part of West Oakland. And it created also this divide along 7th Street as well. So you've broken up the true fabric of the neighborhood.
25: By the late 50s, the movement of Oakland's main post office to 7th Street forced businesses on the south side of the street to move, like Esther's Breakfast Club, which would eventually reopen across the street as Esther's Orbit Room. The project claimed 12 city blocks and forced more homeowners to sell their homes below market rate. The magnitude of the mass displacement captured by this unforgettable photo of a surplus World War II tank used to bulldoze homes.
28: The belief is that there was greater good for the city and for the region than there was for the neighborhood.
25: By the 60s, construction of the Bay Area Rapid Transit System, BART, broke ground in Oakland. The massive 7th Street station that opened nearly a decade later dealt a final blow to the businesses on that block.
29: What does it mean to you? How does it feel to have these here for people to come and see?
24: Well, again, it's just the only one of its kind in the United States.
25: Ronnie is the driving force behind this walk of fame just outside of 7th Street BART, honoring the musicians, movers, and shakers that put 7th Street on the map. It was unveiled by the City of Oakland in 2015 after decades of work to get these installed and dedicated.
29: I know it's tough to even ask you this, but do you have a favorite as we walk down?
0: Yeah, actually, my favorite probably is the one with B.B. King. This is my second favorite. All this right. is Big Mama Thornton. Yeah. You ain't nothing but a hound dog, yeah. you know. And then Edna James, Aretha Franklin, and the Pointer Sisters. You can't get no more heavier than that. Them are all females. Yeah.
29: As we stand here in the middle of West Oakland,
0: right.
29: you don't see a ton of people stopping to take it in.
0: Right, right. They walk past it, they'll know they're walking over history.
25: But if you stand here long enough, history might just walk up to you.
1: Do the huckabuck, do the huckabuck. If you don't know how to do it, boy, you're out of luck.
25: Tom Bowden, known as Terrible Tom back in the day, and the unofficial mayor of West Oakland, is one of the musicians who played on 7th Street.
1: I've seen a lot of people come and go right here. Right here. It was a plan from the very beginning to destroy. They did it to Oklahoma. They sure can do it to Oakland.
29: Do you think we'll ever be able to get that back here in West Oakland?
1: I doubt it, to be honest. You know, it's just too little too late. You know, we can preserve, we can fight to, like Ronnie said, we can preserve a particular area.
25: And that's exactly what Ronnie and the West Coast Blues Society is hoping to do when the City of Oakland will honor 7th Street this June with a Legends on 7th Street festival in front of City Hall. It's important for Ronnie to see this through while some of these legends and even those local acts that aren't household names are still living.
2: What will that mean to you for Oakland to finally be honoring, recognizing 7th Street and those that played there?
0: It means a lot because I want people to say, oh, 7th Street, yes, it was unbelievable. And they got a walk of fame of all the people. And I didn't know that Al Green made his first West Coast appearance, and Ike and Tina Turner's first West Coast appearance was on 7th Street. So I want people to understand that this boarded up, you know, dilapidated area of West Oakland was a real, real mecca, a music mecca.
4: Mm-hmm, mm-hmm.
6: That's good. That's real good.
4: Chocolate! 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
4: 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Mm-hmm. Mm-hmm. You got that?
6: 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And I'm singing right now. I'm Stephanie Hart, and I am the owner of iHeart Corporation. Brands are Brown Sugar Bakery and Life is Sweet. Life is Sweet is a tag name that I came up with being on the south side of Chicago. I am located in African-American communities, and I make desserts that reflect my African-American upbringing. In 2019, we were looking to expand Brown Sugar Bakery so that I could bake more cakes. And we were able to acquire the old Cupid Candy Factory, opened in 1956. Candy making in Chicago goes way back. We used to be the mecca of candy making in all America, saving chocolate and sweets in Chicago, providing jobs in the community is so, so, so important. I get the benefit of seeing people grow, take care of their families, and that's a real rewarding thing.
10: So this is my childhood favorite room. I used to love I Love Lucy, and I finally get to work somewhere where we have a Lucy line. And it's exactly like you saw on the show. Nobody's standing on the other side eating it.
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10: 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We use real butter in our caramel. 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
13: Reaching out.
15: 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I didn't think they would have helped me like this.
13: And putting other people first.
19: It takes them back to who they were when they weren't homeless.
13: Even on a tough day, we're here for you on All Good. The extraordinary bond we have with our pets is unlike any other. Here on Pet Project, we consider our furry friends members of the family, and we know you do, too. So we're introducing you to some of the most amazing pets we've met.
16: Is it duck I keep seeing everywhere?
13: The owners who go above and beyond to help them out.
17: I could tell it was love at first sight.
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18: You see having Popeye Wheelie on camera.
13: So give yourself a treat and join us on Pet Project. We should all be staying active. And here on Pumped, we show you all the different ways members of your community are keeping in shape. 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
30: You can literally make anything and everything yours.
13: Proving that age is just a number.
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30: 80.
13: And challenging what we think is possible.
32: 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Get up. That's what I love.
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13: So put on your sweats and join us to get pumped. 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
34: My artwork is an expression of my experiences and the things that I've been through. I've been drawing like and painting my entire life. With drawing and painting being like a therapeutic thing for me, I kind of always put how I felt into my pieces. So when I was going through things, I painted myself with a paper bag over my face because I felt like no one ever really knew what was going on underneath the image that they seen. The name Paper Bag kind of came with that. I started realizing other people were going through things as well and hiding what they were going through. So people started calling me Paper Bag. My message to the world is whatever you're going through, you're not alone. Well, I feel like for myself, art is a tool to push a message and to show the world what we are going through. My motivation, for sure, is the people around me. The stories that I see on the news, the experiences that I go through. I know there's always somebody like myself out there, and that motivates me to keep going and to reach those people, to inspire others, and to help others to not feel alone in what they're going through. I've done a lot of murals in helping other people, especially here in the Houston area. I did a mural for Fifth Ward commemorating Eleanor White, who was the owner of the Lewis White grocery store. She was one of the first Black grocery store owners in Houston, Texas. Ashley Ruiz has taken over that grocery store and is turning it into a community center for Fifth Ward. And I wanted to do something to commemorate Fifth Ward and all that Eleanor White has brought to that community, down for that community. For the Pleasantville mural, which is the first Black community here in Houston, Texas, they built a marker there, and I did a mural on the sidewalk to commemorate it being the first Black community here in Houston, Texas. Being assigned to do all of these murals at this stage in my career, it's truly a blessing and an honor. I feel like I've been given a purpose to give back to my community through my artwork. The Black community, we have come a very long way. The African-American culture is a very resilient culture. No matter how many times we've been held back or held down, you know, we always find a way to push forward and find a way to take our issues and the problems that we deal with and turn them into positive things. But we still have a long way to go. The Free Man Exhibit is an art show that I have coming up, including myself and various other artists throughout the Houston community, to address not only the issues going on in the black community, but also celebrating how far we've come and what all we've built here in this country. The process of coming up with a piece is tricky. When it comes to conveying certain feelings, color is important. When I do a piece that is touching on the losses that we've had, a lot of times I use the color red because it's such a striking and powerful color. When I'm touching on something very lighthearted and uplifting, I use a lot more calmer colors like blues and greens or pastels. And you combine those elements with the design elements as well. From a design perspective, all those things are definitely important. To bring out and to convey a certain message, you have to take all those things into consideration. I want when someone to buy one of my pieces to take home, that they can sit and live with this for the rest of their life. One of the things that I try to do with all of my shows and all of my pieces is to give back to a certain cause. It is important. It's not for show. This is what is near and dear to my heart. It's imperative that I give back in some way. I have to. I wouldn't be here where I am today if people didn't help me get to where I needed to be. I could never do this by myself. Future generations, the generations after me, it's extremely important to me. Important that young black people are able to see our work and know that it's okay to be black despite what you see on TV, despite what you see on social media and things like that. It is a powerful thing to be black in this country.
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0: 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Two taps later, Claire says nope to the charge, and Wells Fargo is on the case. 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
22: Hey, guys. How's it going?
23: I've been to rodeos when I was younger where they wouldn't let me compete being openly gay. I've been beat up more than one time. I kept going to love rodeo, but at some point you get tired of being pushed around. And so when the gay rodeo came about, I jump on it immediately.
24: So a lot of the guys here seem to have nicknames. Why is that?
23: In our everyday life, some of us still have to be closeted. I compete under Jameson Cole as an assumed name. 2 years ago, I lost a job because a parent at the school that I taught at complained that I was gay. In many of the states where we're from, Arkansas, Texas, Oklahoma, you can still be let go for being gay.
24: What do you say to the folks who used to push you around when you'd come to the events? What do you want them to know when they see you now?
23: I'd like them to know I'm a cowboy just like they are. And look at me now. I'm successful. I'm happy. I have a family of competitors. And I still get to do what I love no matter how much they wanted me not to.
21: You're watching Localish.
25: This home was built in 1910. It is a home that you would think of for your mother, your grandmother. It's normal. It is unlikely to be for a megastar to live here, which is for a megastar like Louis Armstrong to live here and to be a part of the community is really special. So we are in Lewis and Lucille's home on 107th Street in Corona, Queens. And we're here because of Lucille. Lucille was his wife, and they got married while they were on the road, and they were touring with one-nighters. And Lucille said, this is not the life for me. So she took her money as a cotton club dancer and bought this home and said, the next time you come off the road, Lewis, come here. This is where we live now. So we are here in Corona because she is from New York, and she bought this house. And this was a place that was quieter, had a more suburban feel, and Lewis was a megastar. He didn't want to be in Manhattan because he would get mobbed, but here he could walk down the street, he could talk with the kids, he could go to his barber, and it was a place of comfort. Queens was where he wanted to be. He wasn't home a lot, but when he did come, when the tour bus pulled up on 107th Street, the kids would come out of the woodworks, and he would say, come in, and they would sit and watch the television, and Lucille would feed them ice cream, and he would play his trumpet on the terrace, so you could be anywhere in the block in the neighborhood and hear him playing. So Lucille Armstrong, she made sure to protect this legacy. She made sure this home was a national and a New York landmark. She helped to make it a museum. Right across the street, we are building a 14,000 square foot state-of-the-art building. It's been in the works for 15 years. The former executive director, Michael Cogswell, had it as his dream, and it's now manifesting. It's going to open in summer of 2022. So this summer, you can come to Queens and visit it, and it's going to have so much. But one of the things I'm really excited about is an exhibit being curated by jazz pianist and visual artist Jason Moran, and a 75-seat performance space. So we can hear, hopefully, Wynton Marsalis and Jason Moran, but also the artists from down the block in Queens, right here in Lewis Armstrong's space. So Lewis Armstrong is an incredible artist, an incredible entertainer, and he is also an incredible civil rights icon, and not many people know that about him. We have a tour this month called Lewis Armstrong and Civil Rights, where people can learn about how he was one of the first artists to have written in his contract that when he traveled in the South, he had to be able to stay in the places that he played. And as a black man, most could not stay in the places that he played. He had it in his contract. He was in the vanguard in that way. And there were so many firsts that he had. But also, with the Little Rock Nine, when the students were trying to go to school in Arkansas and they were met with an angry mob, he spoke out and he said, President Eisenhower, I think you need to do more, and I'm disappointed. The way to remember his success and his sacrifice is to grow his legacy. So that is why we are preserving this home, this historic home, the crown jewel, but also building the space across the street, the Lewis Armstrong Center, so we can live the Armstrong values of artistic excellence, education, and community.

0: History Month means celebrating the path that our leaders paved for us.
1: One of the things we do is so that people can come and intermingle and talk, you know, with not just black leaders, but all different cultures. I mean, we are the why for all.
0: It's a pleasure and an honor to have a couple of days where we can literally relish in who we are as individuals. And a big part of Black History Month is togetherness, and that's exactly what we do in these events.
2: Black inventors and all of the things that we grew up learning about, and to now see the young people here in this particular spot at this event doing their thing, it's just really exciting.
0: Oh my goodness, I want people to leave excited, empowered, feel like Black History Month is not just 28 days, it's we're celebrating this culture all throughout the year, so I want people to feel really empowered and excited.
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4: Worth the Wait takes you to the front of America's longest lines to answer one question. Is it worth the wait? From a massive 7-pound burrito to a slice of pie that has locals going crazy, we'll let you know what's worth it and what's not. This is Worth the Wait. This country is full of unusual places to see and amazing things to do, but only the locals really know where to go. On My Go-To, we discover some of the strangest...
8: This is a brain of a gorilla.
4: ...most secret...
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13: It's a lot of symbolism in my work, and I intentionally do that. If I could add more and more and more, I'd add more and more and more. This is juxtaposed to what America says that America's about, which is freedom. So I have all this USA and freedom stuff juxtaposed with these people being kidnapped from their country. All my quilts are double-sided. On the back of this quilt are hats for the Great Migration. I do a lot of research, and then I studied the research, and then I researched the research. My name is Dorothy Strotter. I'm an occupational therapist, and I'm a quilter. And sometimes they call me an artist. A neighbor of mine introduced me to quilting. So she showed me her Underground Railroad quilt, and she let me sleep underneath it. And I found out it was so powerful to be able to sleep underneath that, so I wanted to study the history behind that. I do a lot of research. Before I do any quilting, I do a lot of research on what I want to quilt. So I was fortunate enough to go to the Stony Island Arts Bank on the fourth floor where no one is allowed and study the archives of the Edward J. Williams collection. Like, quilting has led me to study Prince, and I just had a whole Prince night one night. And then that led me into the blues. And so I started listening to blues, ended up doing a blues quilt. My longest quilt took me, I'm still working on it. It's been 2 years. But the shortest one, which had much of nothing on it, like a baby quilt, that's like a couple of weeks. I like texture on texture on texture. This one is an advertisement for Valentine's Day. This is when they would make fun of our buttocks because it was big and it was rotundous. I want them to be empowered. I wanted to create a texture of the wind blowing her dress and her trying to hold it down with one arm. These lines are stress lines. This is showing the stress of a nation. I always have some of the juxtaposition in here, like home of the free and all this other stuff that America says is supposed to be. And I actually have it embedded in the tree. But the blood, I use the USA. This particular person was hung because he voted. One of my favorite fabrics, the ancestor fabric, what I call it. And then these are like shields. And so these are symbols showing how the ancestors, even though he was hung, has his back. I want people to look a little closer and see what they can see in there, other than just the picture, because there's always some other stuff going on. The study that I've done, we literally are all related. Africa's the seat of civilization. You know, 90-some percent of our DNA is all the same. All of us are part of this ancestry. The history that I'm quilting is American history. And it's led me in so many different directions, but it, for the most part, makes me feel very empowered.
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23: I'm Philly's Pawn Boss. My shop is a working man's back.
24: Lou's bought all my...
23: I never wanted to do anything else.
25: And if you find yourself a little short, get cash. Hey, that's a nice watch. Want to sell it?
23: Every day is different. I like interacting with people. I'm a problem solver. It's just fun to see interesting merchandise, sometimes interesting people, interesting situations. And I like things. I like products. I like the unusual. I like seeing it. I like it being around it. It makes me feel very comfortable.
25: This is Muhammad Ali's signed trunks.
23: It's sort of a toy store for adults. We have everything from World War I and II memorabilia. We have collectible items from the turn of the century. 3 gold balls, which my father bought in the 1930s. There's all kinds of stuff.
25: I'm Philly's Pawn Boss. I'm a world champion of great things.
23: My father started it in 1921. Here is a 75-millimeter 1916 World War I field drill round. I always wanted to be in the store with my father, and I was. I've been working in the pawn shop since I'm 5 years old, since 1954. Everything I have is like a child to me. They're all my favorites. I love everything.
25: Your Holiness, welcome to Lou's Jewelry and Pawn. How can I help?
26: We have heard of the Pawn Boss all the way from the Vatican.
23: I would say in the last 10 years, that's a nickname that we picked up. We were thinking of it could be Pawn King or some other version. And they said Pawn Boss would seem to be the right fit. And that stuck. People enjoy being entertained, whether it's a TV show, or whether it's a commercial. Coach, I'm a huge fan of your team. Welcome to Lou's Jewelry and Pawn on 69th Street. How can I help you?
0: We heard Lou's always gives top dollar for items of value. What could you lend us on something like this?
23: We do have an exact replica of the Lombardi Trophy here. And making the commercials can be as much fun as seeing the commercials. The craziness, I don't know, I just dream up things. Welcome to America's Next Top Pawn Boy. When you're on TV with commercials, you sort of become a local celebrity. And I walk down the street in Philadelphia, and people stop me. They want to take selfies. They showtime.
1: Showtime.
23: The Pope's chair. I bought that at a charity event. The Pope used it. It was made for him specifically for the event in Philadelphia in 2015. We do get a lot of stories. Some sob, some not. It's almost like a doctor-patient relationship. You can't get too involved. People love to collect stuff. I'm a glutton for punishment. Unless it is really trash, we'll take it. Here's a rocket launcher from the Vietnam War period. If you're able to stay in business for 100 years, or any really length of time, there's got to be a reason. And that's because people have trusted you. I'm Philly's Pawn Boss, and every day in my shop is showtime.
3: If we don't know who we are, we won't know where we're going. If we don't know the past, we won't really know how to construct the future. If we don't know the depth of our culture, then how will we know what's worth fighting for?
5: John Batiste is the composer of Disney and Pixar's Soul.
3: If you think about jazz and you think about the history of America, the history of black people and the history of all people, what is jazz about? It's the same thing. It's very democratic. It's very open to co-creation. It's open to all heritage coexisting, intermingling, creating new forms of jazz through that intermingling.
5: The Soul of Jazz, an American Adventure, was an exhibit first introduced at Walt Disney World's Epcot. Now it's hitting the road like a traveling musician, heading to cities with deep jazz roots, New Orleans, Kansas City, Harlem, New York.
3: I want people to sing. I want people to dance. I want people to feel the joy and transcendence of jazz. I'm excited about this exhibit, and I'm just excited about the possibility of expanding on music and jazz throughout the park and giving it this feeling through the jazz culture and through the idiom and through what it all of what we've been talking about and what it carries with it.
5: Starting October 26th, Walt Disney Imagineering will be showcasing the exhibit in the New Orleans Jazz Museum.
3: Music has always been a vital part of moments of breaking into song where people started to see we need to have music as a part of this. Music has to be at the table. Arts have to be in the conversation. Because there's something very, very important about that. And it's also something that's really healing.
6: Okay, ready? Let's go see the pigs.
7: Come to me.
20: I think one of the most rewarding things for me is to watch children interact with the animals. And it's amazing to see how actually smart they are. I'm always floored when a 5 or 6 year old will come up to me and ask these very, very intellectual questions about a pig's diet or, you know, how do the bees make honey or, you know, how does a tomato grow? You know, it really is just amazing how smart these children are, and to see them return to the outdoors after being cooped up for a year and a half is a really rewarding experience. Hi, my name is Nick Vulgaris, and welcome to Kerber's Farm. We're really excited that we just opened our farming educational school here in one of our old barns. This is a 32-seat classroom that teaches the importance of sustainability, organic farming practices, and understanding where your food comes from.
7: Does anybody know what a baby pig is called? You can say it out loud. A piglet. That's a fun word, right?
20: Kerber's Farm has been around since the 1940s, and when I was a little boy, my mother used to bring me here. Fast forward to about 20 years later, when I was an adult, they were going to develop Kerber's Farm into condominiums. It was, at that point, somewhat abandoned and blighted. The family had moved away, and the children had no interest in running the business. So even though I live in New York City, I was completely frustrated and upset with the idea that this nostalgic sort of Norman Rockwell-looking store on the side of a country road was going to be lost forever. So I was able to convince the owner to sell it to me. I bought this farm in 2013, and over the last several years, I've been busy restoring with a very great team that I have here. I really thought that it would be a wonderful opportunity to teach this to students, and I thought it would be a really neat opportunity because we have all of these things that people can experience and come and touch and feel to open this up to the public.
1: I love just seeing them just like explore and just figure things out, and the fact that they can do this like right in their backyards is just really awesome.
2: Look at this, everyone. Can you see?
20: We wanted to integrate a school and education into what we have here at Kerber's. It's such a relevant and important time to focus on where is our food coming from because of the perils of climate change and food insecurity. I think it's highly critical to educate people about where their food comes from, as well as being able to grow your own food.
1: You guys are ready for the piglet. I love it. Piglet, piglet, piglet.
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12: This community has been underserved for years. The ground that we're standing on right now, it was a vacant lot. Now it's beautified by community members and the youth. We created a table so we wouldn't be on a menu. We laid the foundation just for not Mantua, but for the city of Philadelphia and abroad. Tie it up and just put it right over there.
13: I've been a resident of Mantua for 46 years. There's so many things that make up a community that Mantua still lacks. There are very few businesses, the food desert, no social gathering spaces for adults, those kinds of things. There's a direct link between vacant lots and mental health issues, and that's how we got involved with the whole park in the truck project.
27: Here you go. Good. Thank you.
28: The students that worked on this park are landscape architecture students at Thomas Jefferson University.
29: Just find anything that looks just like that.
28: Working here are mainly eighth graders from the neighborhood that have been trained as park ambassadors to maintain and program the park.
30: It was just full of really nothing. We got gravel, dirt, mulch, plants. It's a dedication and effort. I got 3 jobs and my work ethic good.
29: You become part social worker, part engineer, and part like ecologist because you have to know all these plants and know what they like. See how it's different from this leaf? That's the tree that we're trying to save. It's really important for communities and especially kids to understand that even in an urban setting, there's still environment here and it's still precious. Kind of instilling that care and passion that they really can have an impact themselves. Even at a really small level. You just did so good, you didn't even know.
12: What it looked like today, it looked like a vision that is becoming a reality. The youth is mobilized, and I can see that this current community will have a bright future.
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9: Worth the Wait takes you to the front of America's longest lines to answer one question. Is it worth the wait? From a massive 7-pound burrito to a slice of pie that has locals going crazy, we'll let you know what's worth it and what's not. This is Worth the Wait. This country is full of unusual places to see and amazing things to do. But only the locals really know where to go. On My Go-To, we discover some of the strangest...
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18: One, two, one, two, three, go.

0: was sad, but, you know, we all collected our props, went home, and the world was shut down. I built my son a treehouse for his 8th birthday, and I took pictures, put them on Facebook, and then it was his second grade teacher that called me and said, can you build my son a treehouse? So I thought, yeah, and I put photos on Facebook, and then of course, everyone started wanting treehouses because the world was closed, parks were closed, playgrounds were closed. And I thought, this is kind of perfect timing that I can build tree houses and everyone's stuck at home. But word caught on and I've been doing it ever since. It's been a very busy year, but I've loved it. When I saw the tree here, I was immediately excited. It's big, strong, healthy. And so that kind of dictates how the treehouse is going to look, what the tree is doing. And since it was so big, I felt we could go big. So I kind of went trapezoid shape with this one, which kind of lends itself, you know, to some more creative stuff on the inside instead of just a square box. Had this happened 10, 15 years ago, I probably would have gone through severe depression, like many of my colleagues. And when I learned that I could do something else that actually fed my soul and made me happy, it was eye-opening. And as sad as it was to lose all my magic gigs, I literally thought, wait a minute, I can do other things that make me completely happy.
1: I feel like, you know, when you listen to that one song that you really love, or, you know, just songs in general that you like, you know, your favorite playlist, it kind of takes you away from all your worries and what's going on in your day or your life. That's how I feel when I listen to music. Like, going through my chemotherapy treatments, you know, sitting in the hospital chair for hours at a day, you know, just feeling super sick and down. And then, you know, just popping in my earphones and listening to music just helped me get through it all. So my name is Christian LeGrand Ramos. I'm 18 years old. I come from San Jose, California in the Bay Area. You know, you never think it would be you. Like, oh, that's never going to happen to me. And then out of nowhere, like, boom, it happens. Early January, I started to feel like a pain in my chest. Towards the end of January is when it wasn't going away, and I was just like, okay, something, I'm sick, I don't know what it is. Towards March is when it like severely hit me, to where like I wasn't even able to like go to school. I wasn't, you know, just able to walk from my room to the bathroom. And finally I had a scan done on me and a biopsy, and that's when they were finally able to find out that I had stage 4 Hodgkin's lymphoma. I had like a lot of bad days. You know, there's good days too, and there's bad days, but I would say the thing that got me through it was music. And, you know, just going home and having something to look forward to, and like going to the hospital, and I could sit there and be on my laptop, you know, and make beats in the hospital or listen to music in the hospital. When I get home, I can go do music and just take my mind off of what's going on. So I've always liked listening to music, you know, love listening to music. I didn't really begin my producing until my cousin, he came to me and he had showed me, like, you know, his raps that he wrote. I just fell in love with being behind the scenes and, you know, helping him write music and recording and doing the whole production side of things, and not really being in front of the spotlight too much.
2: I get to do a lot of the fun stuff. I get to approve a budget and approve wishes that allows us to be able to grant the kind of fabulous wishes and experiences we get to do. When I came to make a wish, I thought we granted wishes to kids that these were their last wishes. Boy, I'm glad I was wrong. Our mission is to grant wishes that are going to bring some hope and joy, probably a little magic, to kids ages 2.5 to 18 with life-threatening illnesses. For so many of our kids, these are wishes in the midst of an illness and a journey, a treatment journey, and they go on to become wonderful people with active and productive lives.
1: The team at the hospital that I was at, they submitted my name to the Make-A-Wish Foundation. Getting this wish, you know, it's not just like a vacation where you go and you're there for a week and you have that memory. I get to keep this forever. So it was a really big thing for me to pick. It's right next to my bed. you know, sometimes 2, 3 in the morning, 4 in the morning, I would just like get a spurt of like,

0: oh, that sounds good in my head. I'm going to go make it into a beat. So, you know, it's just really cool. Plus, a lot of my cousins, you know, do music too, and like they like music. So it doesn't only benefit me, it benefits, you know, all of us.
1: To be able to work at Make-A-Wish, it's not only being able to deliver these kind of incredible experiences, but to tap into so many in a community that want to help, that feel powerless, that can't do a lot to change a diagnosis or to fix a treatment or a cure, but they can do something to show human kindness. And so to be able to pull that together and offer people that opportunity is awesome.
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7: Here's my father, Paco Lopez.
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6: 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How can we help our neighbors in need? Maybe it's as simple as a smile or a hug.
9: All sorts of emotions.
10: Yeah.
6: All Good is about finding everyday people doing good in their communities.
11: So they come here and they can get their food, personal items, everything.
6: Reaching out.
12: The community has a good heart. I didn't think they would have helped me like this.
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13: It takes them back to who they were when they weren't homeless.
6: Even on a tough day, we're here for you on All Good. The extraordinary bond we have with our pets is unlike any other. Here on Pet Project, we consider our furry friends members of the family, and we know you do, too. So we're introducing you to some of the most amazing pets we've met.
14: This is a duck I keep seeing everywhere.
6: The owners who go above and beyond to help them out.
15: I could tell it was love at first sight.
6: And the stories of resilient pets that inspire us all.
16: You see having Popeye Wheelie on camera.
6: So give yourself a treat and join us on Pet Project. What is true kindness? How can we help our neighbors in need? Maybe it's as simple as a smile or a hug.
9: All sorts of emotions.
10: Yeah.
6: All Good is about finding everyday people doing good in their communities.
11: So they come here and they can get their food, personal items, everything.
6: Reaching out.
12: The community has a good heart. I didn't think they would have helped me like this.
6: And putting other people first.
13: It takes them back to who they were when they weren't homeless.
6: Even on a tough day, we're here for you on All Good. The extraordinary bond we have with our pets is unlike any other. Here on Pet Project, we consider our furry friends members of the family, and we know you do, too. So we're introducing you to some of the most amazing pets we've met.
14: This is a duck I keep seeing everywhere.
6: The owners who go above and beyond to help them out.
15: I could tell it was love at first sight.
6: And the stories of resilient pets that inspire us all.
16: You see having Popeye Wheelie on camera.
6: So give yourself a treat and join us on Pet Project. You're watching Localish.
17: Holidays is a special time of the year, you know, and to bring family, you know, food brings family together. You know, that's why we call it soul food. It's food for the soul. So I love cooking for people for the holidays, making them feel good, bringing that family time together and things like that. So it is definitely one of my favorite times to cook. The total dish that we're making a blackened catfish with veggie rice as well as sauteed green beans. This is a meal that I actually cooked for Kanye when we were in Wyoming, and he had a meeting with the CFO of the Gap before they, you know, close their deal and everything. You do it this way so the grease won't pop back at you.
18: So how does it turn out that you end up cooking for Kanye West and a whole host of other celebrities?
17: Oh, man. You know, when I started out meal prepping for, you know, clients, and, you know, I was getting a really good response from people as to, you know, how the food was tasting. And, you know, the word of mouth just started to spread through social media, through family and friends, and I would just get recommended to different clients from time to time. And, you know, God blessed me with the opportunity to go cook for a family in Tokyo out of nowhere. And I didn't even know who it was. So I said, I'm there. I'm down. Didn't know who the family was. And then a day later, I found out it was Kanye. And I got stoked and excited. I got sent over a list of allergies, and I wanted to make sure that I remember everything, because I said, I'm going to eventually be their chef. Like, there's no way he's going to be able to deny me after he tastes my food. And so, you know, hopped on a plane 13 hours later, got off the plane, and the first text I got, KW wants to know what time you have dinner ready. The main thing about cooking is love. So as long as you're putting love into the food, it's going to turn out amazing. We'll put that around there. And voila.
7: The spacesuits are relatively rare things. NASA, for their extravehicular activity suits, have a total of 13. And that 13 have existed since 1976.
10: That's one small step for man,
7: Actually, NASA seems, in 2019, much more focused on going to the moon.
19: We are going back to the moon.
7: Long term, what will make human space travel more feasible and open to more people is an economic reason. You need a suit that can fit different people quickly and easily. You need a suit that's lightweight and inexpensive and easy to operate. There's essentially two kinds of spacesuits. The one inside a vehicle, NASA paid maybe $200,000 or $250,000 per suit, but the one where you leave the vehicle is much more complex, something like $15 million a suit. If you have $300,000, you can go up in a rocket, but if you only have a couple hundred dollars, you can come in and like touch real spacesuit hardware. And that's kind of the whole idea here, is that we're trying to engage people in the exciting future of commercial space.
20: Oh, that is so cool.
7: The suit you'll try on today is an IVA suit, so that means intravehicular activity. It's one made for launch and reentry that stays inside a vehicle and plugs into the vehicle. Something like 750 parts in that suit, not just fabric, but some hard elements as well. So we'll have you change out of your civilian garments here. Leave your underwear on, but you will put this long underwear on. And I know you have some special space socks, so you can leave those on.
20: Excellent.
21: This is something I've wanted to do since I was a little boy. And I'm kind of freaking out right now because this is probably the closest I'll ever be to going in space.
7: We have about 7 cubic feet per minute of air going into the suit.
21: So okay. I need to keep
7: just
21: breathing.
7: Keep breathing. And what that's going to be is you're going to kind of duck down and pull the helmet ring under your head and kind of push your head backwards.
21: What would happen if I didn't like breathe normally or like held my breath? Like
7: if you held your breath and the pressure changed a lot, you could get lung barotrauma. Where, like, parts of your lung burst.
21: It's tough for me to move around and take simple little steps.
7: Can you do push-ups? Yeah, do that?
21: I can do a push-up. I can't touch my toes, but I can do a push-up, okay. I think. I'm okay, just about to embarrass myself on television.
7: Okay, see you later.
21: Okay, I'm stuck here.
7: Okay, we'll bring you back
21: Thanks
7: up.
21: Thanks so much. I feel a lot of the moisture in my fingers.
7: Uh-huh.
21: What do you have to do? What do you have to do if you need to scratch your face, if you have a ditch?
7: Ah, so you can see on there is some Velcro. Yeah, that's pretty good.
21: Then what if you have to go to the bathroom?
7: So in this suit, you should not go to the bathroom in this suit because you're just not configured for it.
21: Got it.
7: The way that astronauts deal with that is they wear diapers.
21: One small step for man and one giant step for localish.
7: Yeah, you're walking. You gotta figure it out.
21: This is definitely one of the coolest experiences I've ever had, but there is nowhere else you can do this, correct? This is
7: Moscow.
21: So here in Brooklyn, New York, and in Moscow are the two places you can try on a spacesuit, and it is an incredible experience for anyone who loves space, travel, or just trying something that only a few people have actually tried.
7: You can point to 5 or 6 decades of unintended and incredible technology advancements that have come from space travel, from solar panels to integrated circuits and software. Things come out of space travel that have direct benefit to humanity that is undreamed of. The human race isn't going to stop going to space. If I was to imagine our trajectory of space travel, it's only going to grow. It's inevitable that we will leave our planet. We already have.
6: Want more localish? Make sure you follow us on social media. We should all be staying active, and here on Pumped, we show you all the different ways members of your community are keeping in shape. Meet people who can make a gym wherever they go.
0: You can literally make anything and everything yours.
6: Proving that age is just a number.
20: How old are you?
0: 80.
6: And challenging what we think is possible.
22: Get up, baby! Get up! That's what I love! I can't breathe.
6: So put on your sweats and join us to get pumped. Live like a local with Localish.
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27: Now we're going to make the Mayron. 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
28: Another one of our popular sandwiches is the Mayron. It's based on a sandwich out of Iowa called the Made Right. It's a loose meat sandwich, so it's kind of like a sloppy joe with no tomato product to hold the meat together.
27: Two slices of Munster cheese and agrodolce onions, which we cook down in vinegar and then finish with a little bit of sugar.
28: One of our most popular sandwiches is the Cubano sandwich. Local pork from a farm in Central Illinois, local ham, and local Swiss cheese.
27: And we're going to top the bread with some whole grain mustard butter and finish it off with some chipotle aioli.
28: Our most unique sandwich is the horseshoe. It originated in Springfield, Illinois, about 3.5 hours away from here. It's made of a piece of Texas toast, topped with two burger patties, and topped with French fries and pepper jack cheese sauce. When people think of Chicago, they generally think of an Italian beef sandwich or a Chicago-style hot dog. What we're aiming to do is make them think about a horseshoe instead. They're a little bit intimidated, but once they try it, they realize how delicious it is and what a great sandwich it can be.

0: It is the best of both worlds, fresh fruit and cake. One of the most popular items at Eddie's Bakery in Northeast Fresno is the Niçoise cake.
1: Their joy. So it's a great feeling when you see that you've made someone happy.
0: So many sweet choices as you scan the display case, but you really can't make a bad one.
2: I'm really excited. The employees are really nice and come here all the time. This is a Mother's Day and, July 4th, our birthday, my kids are coming all the time.
0: Like artists, Julie Flowers and the crew work their magic behind the scenes, shaping, coloring, decorating desserts.
1: Items, I mean, if we're counting individual cupcakes in the thousands with cake, I mean, we make a lot of items every day.
3: Cinco de Mayo cookies for my grandson and these bear claws for my mom.
0: Cookies shaped like tacos and churro cupcakes were among the holiday treats. Flowers said, I also had to try the margarita mousse, which comes with salt around the rim of the cup. To meet the daily demand, Eddie's has six bakers baking long before the shop opens at 6 in the morn.
1: Our ovens are certainly going almost, 12 to 15 hours a day.
0: That freshly baked bread doesn't appear by magic. Some people might not realize you can also have lunch here.
4: I get the BLT. Yeah, and it's really, really good.
0: The number one item, though, is the pink champagne cake.
1: It's got a Bavarian custard filling with a champagne extract. People will come in and ask. If they don't see him, they'll ask because they know this is their home.
0: Eddie Reidenhauer opened his business in 1939. Subsequent owners sought consistency for customers coming here a long time.
3: 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I guess 40 years.
1: We try to stay as true to the Danish recipe that's been passed down from the original owner.
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5: 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First, you got your regular and ripple chips, then you got kettle chips, tortilla chips, pretzels. My name's Ed Herr. I serve as the chairman of the board and the CEO for Herr Foods. And my parents bought this little company. They paid $1,700, and they cooked potato chips by hand. And then they would put them in tins and sell them door to door. Now, this is 1946. This is before supermarkets, before convenience stores. And they would put a little note in it. And inside it would say, if you enjoy our family's homemade chips, please leave whatever it was, 35 cents or whatever, in the tin. And when we come back to pick up the empty tin, we'll leave you a fresh one. And that's how they started the business. We are a family business. We enjoy working together.
7: My name is Jim Herr. I'm in the third generation of our family business. We've become kind of part of the fabric of the Philadelphia community and city. For us to be the local chip, the hometown favorite, is something we really pride ourselves on. We went to the people of Philadelphia, and we thought it would be a great opportunity for them to help us to build some of these new flavors. We were overwhelmed by the response that we got. We narrowed those down to really get to what we feel like were three great options. We have Whiz Wit, which is a little spin on the classic Philadelphia cheesesteak. It's got a really good cheesy flavor with a hint of onion. We have Long Hots and Provolone, which has long been a way to spice up your hoagie. And then a really unique one called the 215 Special Sauce, which is salt, pepper, ketchup, and hot sauce. That one has a little zing to it, and the winner is going to get a cash prize. They're also going to get a year's supply of potato chips. They'll also be able to make a nice contribution to a charity of their choice. There's a QR code on the back of each bag that you can go. You can scan it and you can vote for your favorite, and it closes on August 5th.
6: The potato chip process itself is something that we've been doing for a long time. It starts with getting the best potatoes. From there, the potatoes are washed and cleaned, and then they're peeled, and then they're inspected. The slicers slice the chips, and then in the front of the fryer they go. And then they're salted. So the finished salted potato chips then go to seasoning. So they come through this area where there's a seasoning applicator with a cone that spreads out the seasoning, and it falls on the chips. And then as the chips tumble down these slides and inclines and then these conveyors, the seasoning kind of mixes up before it goes in the bag.
9: This is one of our high-speed packaging machines.
6: From there, we go to the actual bagger, and then the chips are weighed, they drop in, and then the bag is formed.
5: If you've never had it, get a hot potato chip right off the line. And it's just unbelievable.
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9: Absolutely.
5: You're eating them while they're still hot. And I'll tell you, it's good. It's good.
6: Bon appetit. Cheers. Cheers.
10: That is some fresh potatoes.
5: 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Like it might be a family reunion. It might be a sports game.
10: 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Eat a hot chip.
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19: 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Is it worth the wait? From a massive 7-pound burrito to a slice of pie that has locals going crazy, we'll let you know what's worth it and what's not. This is Worth the Wait. This country is full of unusual places to see and amazing things to do. But only the locals really know where to go. On My Go-To, we discover some of the strangest...
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1: I love the cheese, you know, every cheese. I work in Italy in the farm. And over there in Italy, I learned to make the best cheese. I love America. God bless America. But, you know, I love mozzarella. I love the cheese, you know, every cheese. A mozzarella is mozzarella.
14: So the Moss Bagel, just like every other experiment essentially that comes out of Vito's mind, is a process of kind of, I wouldn't say impulsion, but it is definitely of the same days. I think the bagel specifically, as it's a New York staple, a Brooklyn staple, he thought that it would work really well. And I think the Moss Bagel could definitely replace bread for sure. That's all you really need in life is just good mozzarella. My name is Maya Berna and we're at Moss Lab. So Moss Lab is my dad's idea. He's always had this great affinity for good food. He's cooked my whole life, and there's just like a very clear idea of how the whole concept could be based just on the mozzarella. Our mozzarella is different from grocery store mozzarella because it's made in-house. Vito comes at 6 a.m. and he makes all the production, and it's just his passion. I feel like that the taste really comes through because he's doing what he loves.
1: The first batch, the mozzarella, is a ciliegine, cherries, little one balls, you know. And when you eat, you're feeling, you know, in your mouth, very nice. Now this machine is break in little piece. 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Is finished the mozzarella in the machine. I take whole mozzarella, cold water, I work with my hand. Now I make a fior di latte. You make a ball.
14: Italian food is just a way of bringing people together. 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
1: 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I make a bachata. 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
9: Fried onion. Did you say salt and pepper, too?
10: Definitely an underdog story. Just like the Eagles in 2018, yeah.
5: 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They're just like, oh my goodness, I was so entertained by watching you say, do this, do that. This person, your order. Bill, I got you. John, I have you. You're ready. You're up next. And people just get blown away. They're like, it's total entertainment. And how we run it, and we're an open kitchen.
13: It's huge for Parkside. 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When I tell people I live in Parkside, I have to explain it's next to Chester. 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
19: 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When you meet the people behind the art, you get to appreciate every stroke of genius. 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
19: Worth the Wait takes you to the front of America's longest lines to answer one question. Is it worth the wait? From a massive 7-pound burrito to a slice of pie that has locals going crazy, we'll let you know what's worth it and what's not. This is Worth the Wait. This country is full of unusual places to see and amazing things to do. But only the locals really know where to go. On My Go-To, we discover some of the strangest...
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34: I'm Joseph Green. 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How'd you become the grandma gamer?
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34: So, Joseph, you got a friend who's 82 years old and playing video games?
2: Yeah, can you believe it?
34: 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Oh my gosh!
4: Even though there's an age difference, we have a lot of things in common and obviously lots in video games.
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7: A plus. This has been on school takes me back in a delicious way.
17: When I was 12 years old, I made a promise to my grandfather, Bernie, that I was going to name a business after him, and I followed through with it.
12: I love that you can taste the freshness in all the burgers.
17: Now people call me Bernie, and it's awesome. My name is Justin Turner. I'm the chef and owner of Bernie's Burger Bus in Houston, Texas. Bernie's Burger Bus started back in 2010. I had the idea to launch a food truck empire here in Houston. Started with one school bus, quickly grew into three school buses. Now have four restaurants. This particular school bus was just sitting in a school bus graveyard. It had some numbers that meant a lot to me. 0329, which happens to be my birth date. It was like fate. We made a locker wall that allowed people to tag the first time that they came to the restaurant. We put old school ceiling tiles that you would see at a school. Our menus are all school related. We got the preschoolers, the kindergartners, the principal, the cheerleader. What makes us special is we do it all from scratch. From our mayonnaise, our mustard, our ketchup, we're using nothing but Texas beef, and we use chuck and brisket. We're cooking it on a griddle. The fries are super important to us. We hand cut them. We fry them twice. That's what gets a truly Bernie's Burger experience.
12: I love like they have the chips inside. It gives like another texture, and then it has a chipotle aioli for that the super nice kick to it.
17: The biggest burger here people try and take down all the time is the detention.
15: Look at this next to my face. That is huge, and I'm super excited to try it.
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15: 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Crispy bacon, good cheese, good sauces. It's delicious.
17: The Hot Cheeto Burger really started with a night at home watching a bunch of Instagram posts of people doing Hot Cheeto things.
21: Oh, it's hot. A nice pick.
17: We first start off with making a homemade mac and cheese. And then we cut it out into the shape of a bun, dredge it in some hot Cheetos. We deep fry that. That is then topped with some bacon, two of our thin house ground patties with cheddar cheese, some Tabasco onions, homemade fire sauce, and then another one of those hot Cheeto mac and cheese buns.
12: Mac and cheese. My heart is happy.
7: We have the brisket, the cheddar, a taste of Texas on a plate. 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
17: 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It's not going to taste like a Bernie's burger. Guarantee it. If my grandfather could see me now, I think he would be super proud that I stuck to what his morals were. He helped raise me to be the man I am today.
7: A plus, plus, plus. Just like back in school.
23: Darren and Conway, one of the owners of Gringo's Taco in Jersey City. Gringo's Tacos was created to kind of bring back a fun, eclectic blend of food, atmosphere, entertainment to dining. So what we try to do is reimagine classic Mexican flavors into American cuisine. The three tacos that we have here today are our chicken and waffle taco. We took the waffle cone maker and made that into a shell. We added our homemade fried chicken, as well as a burnt maple syrup and a guajillo pepper butter. So we've got a little bit of sweet, a little bit of hot. You got the crunch all coupled into one. This is our newest addition to the menu, which is our General Rick's. We kind of reimagined one of our favorite Chinese dishes, which was the General Tso's chicken. Put that into a crispy wonton that we fry in-house, as well as char some broccoli on top with some scallion ribbons. And then last is our Reaper taco. And this taco definitely has the layers of the ghost pepper as well as the diced habaneros. And then you get some of the tastiness of the fried chicken as well as that flaming dust Cheeto dust on top, coupled with different sauces that we put on the 357 Magnum sauce. Is super hot, but yet it's got a sweetness to it as well. The Grim River Taco comes with a waiver. You must sign the waiver. We offer the 5-minute challenge along with a glass of horchata to kind of cool the palate. It comes in a coffin, and if you're able to finish the challenge, we give you a I Survived the Reaper t-shirt.
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19: What is true kindness? 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
29: Wine brings community. Wine is family. Even those that are not blood become family through wine, beverage, and food. I often say sometimes bread is the staff of life, but so is wine. It really is. It changes things and it brings people together. The canvas is a dish, and the paints and the story is a bottle of wine, and that is my life. Sommelier basically means wine steward, steward of beverage, and that means that we help you within whatever you need, not just beverages, not just wine. We help you with all of it. If you ask about a dish on a menu, a cocktail, a spirit, we have to be able to answer all those questions. There's tests, there's certifications. You can never taste enough. You're constantly tasting, and it's inherent. Someone will put something in front of me, a glass of wine, a taste of wine, and I'm immediately thinking about, what is this going to pair with? What can I present to someone? So I'm always thinking that way. I've always written my own tasting notes. And for me, things don't have a category. Everything is there for people to see and to choose from. And then I tell the story. Because it's a story. You become the storyteller. It's a beautiful label. And look at that. It's the ocean. There's this saltiness and brine and fresh, golden, delicious apple that's not quite ripe. I had no idea that this is what I was going to be doing at all. I was a pre-law student in St. Louis, Missouri, which is where I am from originally. And friends were working at a restaurant in a really nice area, and they said, you should go and apply. They hired me. I'd never been around food like that before because it was a French restaurant. And the wine list were wines from around the world. And one day, I got up enough nerve and courage to pick up a glass, swirl it, and talk about what I smelled coming from the glass, the perfumes and aromas. And there were folks that are around the table, and they realized that I had a palate, and the bar manager and the sommelier took me under his wing. I came to San Francisco for a long weekend. There was this electricity and this energy, and I went back home and I said, I'm moving. And in 6 months, I moved. And that was the start and the beginning of everything. I pulled this out in honor of Black winemakers and brands. This is the Maison Noir Aragonian Chardonnay. Winemaker is Andre Houston Mack. And I love this wine. It's just fresh and bright and aromatic. And it takes me back to this particular vineyard and area in Willamette. The wine is just scrumptious. Everyone always talks about Pinot from Oregon, which is fantastic. But Chardonnay from Oregon is delightful. I came up during a time when there were not a lot of women. There were not a lot of people of color that were doing what I'm doing. Although I had people that were in my corner that were cheering me on, that were mentors, I don't want someone to have to go through a feeling of being isolated or being alone within a room full of people. And I think that sometimes does happen and people feel that way. With mentorship and with working with all the non-profit organizations that work towards building hospitality and the wine industry. I want everyone to be here who wants to be here, no matter their age, gender, or race. It doesn't matter. If this is what you want to do, you can do it. We are hospitarians. We are supposed to be warm, welcoming, and inviting. I tell people all the time, it's not about me. I'm merely a vessel. When we talk about wine, it's something that should be comfortable and be exciting and tantalize your palate. And you have to remember, we're creating memories for people. And that's what this is all about. And memories are community and memories are family. It takes me to a happy place.
1: That's good. That's real good.
2: Chocolate.
3: You can find us at Macy's.
2: Turtles.
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2: You got that?
3: If it doesn't make you make a sound when you eat it, it's not right. And I'm singing right now. I'm Stephanie Hart, and I am the owner of iHeart Corporation. Brands are Brown Sugar Bakery and Life is Sweet. Life is Sweet. is a tag name that I came up with being on the south side of Chicago. I am located in African American communities, and I make desserts that reflect my African American upbringing. In 2019, we were looking to expand Brown Sugar Bakery so that I could bake more cakes, and we were able to acquire the old Cupid Candy Factory, opened in 1956. Candy making in Chicago goes way back. We used to be the mecca of candy making in all America, saving chocolate and sweets in Chicago, providing jobs in the community is so important. I get the benefit of seeing people grow, take care of their families, and that's a real rewarding thing.
0: So this is my childhood favorite room. I used to love I Love Lucy, and I finally get to work from where we have a Lucy line. And it's exactly like you saw on the show. Nobody's standing on the other side eating it.
4: Especially because they're fresh. You can't get it no better than this. You saw it come off and processed and ready to go.
0: So all of our caramel is made in these wonderful copper kettles, and you gotta let it keep moving and moving and moving, but you gotta be careful because it's hot and you don't wanna get splashed by some hot caramel. We use real butter in our caramel. We use all of the real stuff. We use sugar, butter, milk, all of the basic things that we use when our grandparents were baking our cakes, we use that here at Brown Sugar Bakery.
13: And we gotta keep stirring like every 30 minutes because, like I said, it's still hot, so it's still cooking.
0: We're known for our caramel all over the world. It's our baby. We just had a employee who gave birth to her son, and his name is Carmel. And we're very excited about that, that we have our own caramel baby in the bakery.
4: Hey, baby, how you doing today?
15: All right. The community. It's the community, and it's good to know that we can come home and still come to places that meant so much to you throughout the year. You was Miss Cupid, now you Miss Brown Sugar.
4: Stephanie Hart came in 2 years ago, been doing a wonderful job, keeping the tradition going on with the chocolate. That's why I stayed on, because I love my job. She's a strong woman. You know, she got goals.
3: I represent the ladies of my past that loved on me through sweets. 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We get to learn a lot in Black history, and one that I just picked up is, if they don't have a chair at the table for you, bring your own. 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
19: 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And that's just all you need.
20: I always get one burnt all the way. 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
19: Grandma and Grandpa came to the United States through Ellis Island back in the early 20s and trickled down to Raleigh, North Carolina somehow or other and met each other. And he looked all over Raleigh, found this house that had this beautiful porch that he decided the family could live upstairs and he could make a nice cafe at the bottom.
21: Grandma did not like the kitchen. She spent too much time building her chili. It took about a day and a half to make a batch of chili and put ketchup on top. So she was not to have that.
19: The famous Elvis Presley supposedly ate here at the Roast Grill February 1956 here in Raleigh. As far as I'm told, he had six hot dogs. The same chili that you and I will eat today was on Elvis's six hot dogs with mustard and onion. We didn't have slaw back then. That was pre-slaw. Everybody wants a burned roast grilled dog.
16: I got to get three hot dogs, maybe four, with chili, onions, mustard, and hot sauce.
23: Probably a hot dog with chili and mustard.
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16: It is a lot of pasta. It's about 3.5 pounds. This can be shared amongst like 3 to 4 people. So a lot of people just come in and they're like, I'm going to have a pasta flight. And then they have pasta for like 3 days. So we have a group of 7 pastas. My favorite is the cacio e pepe. I'll eat that all day. I have people driving 4 to 4.5 hours to come here. We use artisan pasta from the oldest pastificeria in Italy. We did about 5,000 pasta flights. That is a lot of pasta flights. Other than wow and getting their phone and posting it on their Instagram, the other reaction that I get is this. Pretty full. We are Hats Pizza and Bistro in Bethlehem, and we've been here for 5 years. Our main focus is to offer a nice, cozy, family-oriented environment for everyone to dine in. We focus on clean ingredients and real food. This is our motto. We take pride in the selections of ingredients that we are serving. We work with locals as much as possible, trying to establish ourselves in a market of the Lehigh Valley where no one knows of Hats. I had been thinking since day one about doing something that will attract attention. I was working on the pasta flights, believe it or not, for over 6 months. I tried to make it where it will be very appealing. And also I wanted something that, you know, when it gets dropped on the table, people are grabbing their phone and, you know, they're taking pictures and they're sharing with their friends. Eventually we mastered it. We've had a huge success with it. We literally have people drive 2 to 3 hours weekly to come here and try the pasta plates. What we offer is a pappardelle with Aurora sauce, a penne vodka, a Roman staple, cacio e pepe, fettuccine con funghi infused with truffle oil, tortelloni alfredo, and some ricotta gnocchi in pesto sauce. The biggest success is the Sophia Loren. It's almost on every board. We make all our sauces from scratch. I don't think in the pizzeria world you will find a place that will tell you what you're about to hear. My pasta sales are higher than my pizza sales. But when you cannot find good pasta and you find a place that makes good pasta, when you want to have pasta,

0: pasta you go to that place.
1: Instead of the traditional chicken and pork tamale, do a collard green and smoked turkey, smothered pork chop, oxtail, crawfish, etouffee, boudin, gumbo, jambalaya, and many more.
2: Started off, my mother had some leftover collard greens from an event she did at the school. We were rolling tamales over the quarantine, and she thought of combining them. I wasn't really with it at first. I thought it'd be a little weird because I had never heard of it.
1: He actually told me I was tripping when I told him that. He was like, Mama, you tripping. Like, yeah. We need to just stick with what we're doing. And it's like, no, son. Like, think about it. It's like cornbread and collard greens.
2: And once we tried them, we realized they were really good and that they'd be a big hit.
1: I learned how to make tamales from my grandmother. Back in the day, she lived out in California. Her first husband, he was stationed out in California, and so one of her Hispanic friends taught her how to make tamales. And so when she came back to Texas back in the 60s, she was the help. Like, she cleaned houses and stuff, and so tamales was her side hustle that she did. But I learned how to cook when I was 8. She taught me the basics, so she definitely planted the seed for me to learn how to cook. I went to school at the Art Institute of Houston. I got my associate's, and then I went to Atlanta, and I got my bachelor's in culinary management. And I also have my master's from Springfield College for nonprofit MBA. With Houston being the melting pot, Louisiana has a heavy Cajun Creole influence. So it was just like, what else could we do? We got the collard green, and I was still doing the traditional chicken and pork. And I did some oxtails that weekend. And so pulled the oxtails off the bone. I was like, this is it. Everything that goes with cornbread. So soul food tamales. It was like something outside of the box. And that's what really made the concept skyrocket. Because again, nobody's doing it. I came up with Black Girl Tamales because when I would tell people I made tamales, I'd always get the crazy looks. And I know what it is, like, oh, you black. And it's like, yeah, but I make tamales though. If you can cook, you can cook. That's just all it is to it. It don't matter what's what, because again, even going to culinary school, you are professionally and classically trained to be versed in other cuisines. So it's the fact of when you learn the concept, you learn the seasoning, you learn the science behind it, it's nothing you can't cook. Regardless, I'm not for everybody, and I'm okay. It's an acquired taste. We are an acquired taste. And again, it's just for somebody who has an open mind, who's okay with it. I say try it. There's more love put into it when you hand rolled it. We still hand roll our other flavors, but our top 3 flavors are manufactured from up in Dallas. And they actually hand rolled them as well at the manufacturing facility there. So a day outside of the ones that we roll here, we will do probably about 20 dozens a day. Because we rotate the flavors and we do production the first few days of the week. He's always been my sous chef. Like, he's been cooking with me since he was 3. Like, anytime I always pull on something, come chase this. And he has that look that lights up. I was like, I know it's a hit. He's solid. Like, he my muscle. He's my VP.
2: Dynamic duo. Kind of like her assistant. You know, when she's busy doing other things, I'm the one that rolls out the tamales, you know. I help her with anything she needs. So I'm the assistant to her.
1: 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I really cater to the African-American market, and I really cater to the Hispanic, just whoever likes good food. The reaction that I get when I tell them, like, wait a minute, what? We gotta try that. And that's what it is, two polar opposite coming together. That's what fusion cuisine is. You know, just kind of making it your own and putting your spin into it. Something. Whoever likes good food, whoever wants to.
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6: 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On My Go-To, we head on down the side streets to find the beloved places you won't want to miss. 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On Stroke of Genius, we find creativity from all over the country. 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
4: Are we elevating that beer culture here? I think absolutely. Yeah, it is a premium product. And of course, who doesn't like washing down a good donut with beer? The goal of opening this place was to introduce, like, San Francisco to that culture of sitting in communion and drinking with friends and family. The large beer hall format is something we don't often see in cuisine in America, like beer gardens as well. Everyone is welcome, and large quantities of food and beer are consumed in always a happy atmosphere. And I think that format hasn't been given a sophistication that I think is required. We have beer elements in our donuts, and they pair even better now with the beer. The sweet malt in the beer matches with the sweetness of the donut, and why not? The beer here, paired with a chocolate glazed donut with a banana filling, is Aventinus. It's called a Doppelbock. The next donut and beer pairing we have here is a Paulaner Salvator beer, which is the archetype or the father of Doppelbock beer in Bavaria. There are older beers, but this is the originator of the style. It's called Salvator, our savior. The donut we have is a maple glazed donut with a beer cream filled center. Salvator is the beer we use to make that cream. Again, this is a sweet beer. It has a lot going on. The alcohol content is higher, so to cut it with a donut is perfect, and it's rather indulgent, but delicious notes in the beer are echoed in the donut. And just the fact that we made a beer cream with the beer, that alone is neat enough. I think to say I fell in love with beer isn't exactly correct, but I think to say that I fell in love with German beer is correct. And it wasn't until I visited Bavaria and had beer in context did I really understand how important it was to the culture and how important it was to my culture. And we've been bringing a lot of this into San Francisco and the West Coast for a long time, and we're able to offer some of the best selection of the best brewers in California. In fact, some of the beers we have, we were the first to serve them in America. The beers that we have on tap here at Rod House represent what we think is the very best of Bavarian brewing tradition. And it is the oldest continuous recorded brewing in history. I think the brewing explosion in America has influenced beer in Germany as well. So I think the proliferation of IPAs, interesting hop styles, organic things that we have in America, have made their way into Germany. So I think America has elevated the beer scene as well, and Germany has responded by reintroducing their history and their quality, and that's going to be good for everyone. I think the chef once said it well. We have to pinch ourselves when we realize that all we have to do is turn our heads and see the Golden Gate Bridge. Fort Mason is a wonderful place. There's always something going on, so just to be part of that community is tremendous. I'm happy every day. While we serve the best beer in the world, it would be silly for me to say anything else. Traditionally, we toast to your health, but in Germany, we'd say Prost.
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11: 2, 1.
12: They're heartwarming stories from across the U.S.
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14: It's awesome to see someone else who originally didn't have that chance to finally get the opportunity to do so.
12: Coming together for a cause.
15: I was never allowed to use the word I can't.
12: From power that lifts us up.
16: So he says, I never trained a blind person, but I'll try. I broke the records, and they still stand today.
12: And bringing out the best in each other.
17: She doesn't stop. You can't fight that determination and that drive.
12: Escape the negative, because this is all good.

0: When I first started YPC, we started to bring children from different centers, different after-school programs, from East Harlem, from Harlem, East Silo, West Side. I said, how about we bring children together from all the neighborhoods and see what happens then?
1: The diversity that YPC has is a great example that everyone can sing together and it doesn't matter what we look like.
2: Seeing so many different people of different skin colors, just different cultures, different ages, heights, everything that you can imagine, just making this beautiful sound.
0: Music is a very important part of my family's life. We are Dominican. My mom, when she came to this country, she went and bought a piano for the family. She could not afford piano lessons, so she would go and find people's homes who she cleaned. And she'd say, hey, I noticed you have a piano. Would you give my son piano lessons? I'll clean your house for free. And that's how it started. I believe that music teaches you how to be independent and how to become, how to think, how to be creative. I wanted to create a place where children from Washington Heights, Bronx, Manhattan, all different parts of every neighborhood can come together and have a common theme. How can music help you find a friend? Finding a connection with someone else. And the more different they are, the better it's going to be.
3: You can walk through the door and, like, have a horrible day, but then, like, when you're with people that you share a common interest with, it's like all those fears go away.
0: YPC is about learning about yourself, and the kids are very excited to be here and to sing songs, but they don't know what we're actually doing is teaching them how to be amazing human beings.
4: My mom was in YPC when she was my age, and when she was raising me, she talked about YPC a lot and the amazing experiences that she had. Coming here, it takes my mind off of a lot of things that are going on at home or at school, and I can really just get myself into the music. And also, YPC does so many different types of music, and so it's very easy to find what you like.
0: I started with about 40 children the very first day. Today we have nearly 2,000 children in New York City alone, and we're celebrating our 30th anniversary. And being Latino in New York City, I'm very proud. Being Dominican American, I'm very proud of my people. I'm very proud of my culture. We have great people in every culture.
1: You can shine and you can share that feeling with everybody else around you.
2: Being here, we're all a bunch of kids from New York City, and we make something magical every time we work together.
0: When you can share that you have something in common with another child that comes from a very different neighborhood than you, if I can shake your hand and hold your hand on stage and sing with you in a different harmony, at the same time create a new harmony, we can become friends. And through that friendship, I believe the world can be changed. It's all about communication and learning from one another. YPC is just a way of bringing these young people together.
5: Morning, how are you, Billy?
6: I'm doing okay.
5: Here's some bags for you.
6: Wow,
5: some good stuff.
6: Thank you so much.
5: Thank you. Have a good one. Stay dry, guys.
6: Great day.
5: Thank you.
6: Be safe, guys.
7: You too.
5: You know what? I always thought I don't do anything to give back. On my way home from work every day, I always saw two homeless people. One was an older gentleman. Here you go, buddy. And one was a young girl.
8: Thank you.
5: Here's this. Here's a bag for you, too.
8: Thanks. I appreciate it. Thanks.
5: You're welcome. Two different people, two different walks of life, different spectrums of the world. They're both out in the street, so I grabbed two double cheeseburgers. I gave one to him, and I gave one to the girl. Perfect gift of the day. Have a good one.
8: Thank you.
5: It made me think, you know, maybe I could do something like this on my day off. Just grab, you know, 20, 25 cheeseburgers from McDonald's and go drive around and hand them out. How many people you got over there?
8: Five people.
5: So we need four more, right?
8: Yeah.
5: There we go. One, two. And I posted it on Facebook just to show people how, you know, how easy it is to make a little bit of a difference. It doesn't take a lot of effort. I got a ton of response from it. So I decided to do a GoFundMe page and try to raise $300 to do more than just cheeseburgers, do some care packages. The response has been amazing, and it's only been about a month. We're not moving mountains here. It's, you know, it's every little bit helps. Just giving somebody a cheeseburger can make their day. Or to me and you, it's just, oh, a cheeseburger? Oh, okay. We're driving around today, and you can see it's pouring raining. It's a nasty day, and there's people standing here on corners. You know, they have nowhere to go. There's a lot of good people in Philadelphia. I think we get a bad rap for being a little hard-nosed and maybe abrasive, but it's a tough love town. We pick people up when they need help. I mean, you see that all over the place in this city.
6: Well, thank you very much.
5: Thank you. God bless. Right now, it's an every two-week thing. Maybe if we start doing it bigger, we can do it every week. If it gets bigger than that, who knows where it can go. Sky's the limit.
7: Still to come.
8: A group of people in Rogers Park who decided 35 years ago that anybody who wanted a meal on Sunday night should be able to get one.
7: And later.
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8: A group of people in Rogers Park who decided 35 years ago that anybody who wanted a meal on Sunday night should be able to get one.
13: A myriad of reasons, but we don't care. If you show up, we'll feed you.
14: We know each other by name. You know, a lot of us are familiar because they come every Sunday. You know, so it's like a family.
8: We have never missed a Sunday in 35 years. We've certainly had Sundays where we weren't quite sure how it was going to work. It's not always pretty, but it always works out. And nobody has ever gone away hungry. I can say that.
14: No, Community Feast is just not for the homeless. It's for anyone that want to come in here.
8: And to serve them not just a meal, but to serve them a hot, nutritious meal. So every week you'll get protein, right? You'll get a starch, whether it's rice or pasta or potatoes. And you'll get both fruit and vegetables, and then you'll get a salad and you'll get dessert.
15: Food good all the time, yeah. And they always give you a second. They take care of you. If you need it, don't be scared to ask. See, because a lot of people are scared to ask. But the food is nice here.
13: We have sororities and fraternities. We have church groups. We have children's group. We have the kindness group. We have Gay for Good.
8: An Indian group that comes. We have a Muslim group that comes. We have several temples that come.
14: I was coming here because I felt like they were helping me and healing me. But in return, they felt like I was giving to them. So it was a give and take kind of thing.
16: There are volunteers that come in and they do it once and they feel good that they did it. But I think that people are not coming to feel good about themselves. They're coming to share a meal.
14: I encourage people to really reevaluate time, you know, because we always say, I don't have time to do this and I don't have time to do that. But if you sit back and think about it, you do.
13: Commit 2 hours once a month to somebody else. That adds up to one day a year.
8: It's meeting people from all walks of life and coming together for that one purpose.
13: That's where my joy comes in, to see how people of a like mind and a like heart come and they get together and do what needs to be done. Love your neighbor. That's what Community Feast is.
17: You want to try?
6: fiber friends are the best friends, and it is so true. I mean, you take yarn and some needles, and you can just make anything.
17: NJ Fiberworks, a knitting group here in Metuchen, New Jersey, has been spreading the joy and warmth of knitting and crocheting since 2013 through their various community projects and craftivism.
6: New Jersey Fiberworks is something that I started back in 2013. I've always knitted and crocheted for many years. So I wanted to create a group where everybody could come. There was no egos, no drama. Everyone was welcome because it really didn't exist too much.
18: It's amazing what you can take, turn yarn into.
6: A colleague of mine, I work at a university in New Jersey. She has a community service group on campus, and she reached out to me and said, hey, can you guys make 100 scarves in about 2 months for the homeless? And I said, this woman, it's crazy. How could we make 200 scarves in 2 months? It was an impossible task. So I reached out to the group. I posted in Facebook, and I said, this is the plan. This is the project. Who wants to join in? Well, within 2 months, we made about 60, 70 scarves. I couldn't believe it that we actually did it. So we kept continuing every year. This fourth year, rather than starting in the fall, I put a call out in the summer, and I said, let's try to hit 1,000 handmade items by December 1st and see if we can hit 1,200 by February. Well, we already have over 1,000 items.
18: And then so easily pull that strand through the loop. Easy, right?
19: Like that?
20: Knitting has meant the world to me in order to give something warm to the homeless. To be able to give that to someone in need and make them warm, I sometimes weep, you know, as I'm giving. I'm wrapping a scarf around someone's neck. And, you know, letting them pick out a hat that they like the colors. And it makes them feel so much better about themselves. And it just makes them feel like someone cares.
21: And so this actually translates into this, which is, you know, quite a beautiful pattern.
6: We also do with Be the Change. Norma had reached out a couple months ago, and with all of the things going on right now with immigration, so we decided to make heart bracelets. We're all wearing them today. We've made over 800 of them. When the raids took place in Mississippi, we did send 200 bracelets. So we're going to take the rest of them to the Texas border and just show these individuals that are crossing the border that people love them in this country, that we care about how they're treated.
18: This is fiber that was spun, and then I plied two strands together. So now this is yarn that's ready to knit with.
6: You can make clothes. You can make hearts for a child that's come across the border. You can make something for the homeless. It's just very gratifying being able to take this craft and love and giving back and just doing it for the love and the fun of it. And it just brings people together in such a positive way.
7: Up next.
22: I was initially introduced to cystic fibrosis when my little cousin Harper was born with it. And it was around the same time that I was going into the NFL and playing football. So I figured if I have a platform, I want to give back and help.
7: And later.
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26: Worth the Wait takes you to the front of America's longest lines to answer one question. Is it worth the wait? From a massive 7-pound burrito to a slice of pie that has locals going crazy, we'll let you know what's worth it and what's not. This is Worth the Wait. This country is full of unusual places to see and amazing things to do, but only the locals really know where to go. On My Go-To, we discover some of the strangest...
0: This is a brain of a gorilla.
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26: 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The extraordinary bond we have with our pets is unlike any other. Here on Pet Project, we consider our furry friends members of the family, and we know you do, too. 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
7: We're back on All Good. Up next.
5: Do you want to put this on?
10: Yeah.
5: There you go. You feel it?
10: Yeah.
5: Hey, Rachel, what's up?
11: Hey, Colton. Hey, I wanted to let you know I got some information this morning about a family that's near you that has a boy who has cystic fibrosis. He's 4 years old. They recently got information from the utility that they may lose power for days at a time because of the fires. This boy has to do his airway clearance treatment a couple times a day, and it's one of those units that plugs into the wall.
5: What can we do to help them?
22: I was initially introduced to cystic fibrosis when my little cousin Harper was born with it. And it was around the same time that I was going into the NFL and playing football. So I figured if I have a platform, I want to give back and help out. Cystic fibrosis affects 30,000 people in America and 70,000 people worldwide. So today we are actually giving the Allen family a brand new vest.
12: I remember first getting the call and I was on the phone. I was holding my baby and I was looking down at my baby and I was like, this kid, you look at him now and he just looks like a toddler. You look at him then and he just looked like a skinny baby.
15: So this is an AFLO vest, and with this vest, you don't have to be plugged into a wall anymore. So you charge it, has battery in it,
5: and you could wear it and do your vest treatment wherever you want.
15: Where's the first place you're going to do your treatment at?
10: Dancing.
15: Dancing?
10: Yeah.
15: That sounds pretty fun to me.
10: Dancing my vest.
15: Yeah.
10: Is that way cool?
22: I've been doing this all across the nation, so the Douglas family was one of the very first families that I met. A young boy named Buster was the recipient here in California. And it's special for me to bring them because, in a way, it's a full circle.
30: Growing up it was kind of like I was in a different universe than all the regular kids. It's a disease that as you age, it gets a little worse. It gets deeper into the disease. You do have to keep the distance because you do want to have contact with them. You do want to have a conversation and try to give them a little bit more hope that there is things that you can do. It's not over for you. I knew that I had it for a reason. We all get dealt different cards in life, but I knew that I got those cards for a certain reason. It's to help people. It was my purpose.
22: I'm thankful to live in a country and be in a position in my life where if people reach out for help, I can help them.
15: Legacy Foundation's going above and beyond for the families themselves and making the patients with CF feel special.
9: I wrote out a suicide note. I had it very specific exactly how my life was going to end. I remember crying to myself in the car. This lady just out of nowhere just walks toward my car. And she knocks on my window and she hands me this cross with a bracelet with a cross on the end of it. And she says, you need to have this. And she turned around and walked away. Right at that moment, that happened. And that's when I clutched that. And I just cried, screamed out like a madman in a car. Like I'm screaming out to God, if you're there, do something. My father's business is it's an outreach that we started in the city of Zion. We pretty much just bring kids that might otherwise be doing other things in the street or hanging out, make sure they're safe every Friday night.
6: This is a place where everybody, all the kids, can get to a safe place, you know, stay out of trouble.
9: We open the door as soon as they get out of school. We let them play basketball or play video games. Then we break them and we make sure everybody eats. And then we break down and call it halftime, which is the main thing that we do here. It's the main reason. We have a lesson every week.
8: Each and every one of you young men and young women in here have a choice.
9: We don't turn kids away. These aren't just the good kids. We have somewhere to go for even the kids that are low and even the kids that don't think anybody cares. We will show them that love.
13: Every kid out here needs somebody to look up to, and that is the person.
9: A lot of them don't know that it's a cop that's actually running this. So a lot of them come, they won't even shake my hand when they get here. So it's my goal by the end of the night, they're giving me a hug.
14: He's one of the greatest people I know because he's a police officer and he's been through hard times, but God help him.
9: Let's pray, guys. We're taught to not be vulnerable. From the minute you become a cop, you don't be vulnerable. But I like to break that stereotype.
13: He changed his life around, and he made me want to change my life around, and he put a smile on everybody's face in here.
9: Mostly we're made up of fatherless kids, and I didn't realize I was going to become the adopted father of hundreds of kids, but it's what I live for.
16: Matt is one of the coolest people in the world. He's like a dad to me. Really, he's just always there for us. I mean, he doesn't have to be, and he chooses to be.
9: These are all my babies. And I feel like I'm the luckiest human being on the face of this earth when I realize what I was at and what the Lord has brought me to and what is still in front of us. I don't even know what to say sometimes. I gotta pinch myself. These kids are so wonderful. And I'll do this until my last breath on earth. I'll never stop doing this.
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20: Hey, guys, how's it going?
21: I've been to rodeos when I was younger where they wouldn't let me compete being openly gay. I've been beat up more than one time. I kept going until a rodeo, but at some point you get tired of being pushed around. And so when the gay rodeo came about, jump on it immediately.
2: So a lot of the guys here seem to have nicknames. Why is that?
21: In our everyday life, some of us still have to be closeted. I compete under Jameson Cole as an assumed name. 2 years ago, I lost a job because a parent at the school that I taught at complained that I was gay. In many of the states where we're from, Arkansas, Texas, Oklahoma, you can still be let go for being gay.
2: What do you say to the folks who used to push you around when you'd come to the events? What do you want them to know when they see you now?
21: I'd like them to know I'm a cowboy just like they are. And look at me now. I'm successful. I'm happy. I have a family of competitors. And I still get to do what I love no matter how much they wanted me not to.
17: We're back on All Good.
18: You guys are doing an amazing job. And guess what? I expect a lot from you guys. You're my building leaders, correct?
3: Yes, sir.
18: I'm proud of you guys, man. Who watching the games this weekend? Losing the playoffs. In my eyes, all our students are leaders. This is the time to allow me to groom better leaders, building their character and shaping relationships. Three words I say to you guys all the time. I love you.
3: I love you.
18: Outside of my duties of doing classroom observations, walkthroughs, meeting with parents, I usually cut hair probably once a week. Whatever else it takes for us to build a strong community here at Warner. It's able for me not to be Dr. Newton, but to be new and be a mentor to my students. We just, you know, shoot the powwow, have conversations, and talk about things in life. Anybody doing anything exciting for the weekend?
4: It's an experience to see Dr. Newton as our principal doing this to help the youth in this community. He liked for everybody to look good. He motivates us to do better.
18: So now my next question is, right, if you guys go to college, what would you take up in college?
5: I think I might be a lawyer.
7: When I grew up, I want to be a principal just like Dr. Newton. I want to get a good education. I'm going to set up a barber shop, too.
11: It's opportunities for them to see us outside of our suit and ties as not just professionals, but people that they can aspire to be. You know, we don't have enough black males in education, so maybe we're aspiring them to get an education. Just really changing the dynamic and the perspective of how they may see the world.
18: And that's the goal, man. I want to give you guys great options so y'all can make decisions, man. Because if you don't make good decisions, you know, it's going to hurt you. I don't want to see none of you guys hurt, man. I've been cutting kids' hair for like the last 15 years. If I noticed a kid probably don't have the time or the money to get their hair cut, I would cut their hair. You know, once I became the principal here at Warner, I wanted to have my own barbershop setting where I can bring the kids down, build relationships, use that time to have conversations on top of them reading books, on top of me cutting their hair.
11: I think it's also fitting that within the black community, within in urban communities, the role that barbershops tend to play in our lives. You know, it's an opportunity to engage in storytelling, fellowship, and so why not pay it forward and actually create an environment right now for our young men here at Warner Elementary.
18: I always say that to you guys every day about how you are to put energy into positive things in life. That's being a leader. And that's what I expect from you guys 10 and 15 years from now, okay? I'm proud of you guys, man. I'm real proud of you guys. You guys just gotta keep up the good work, and you know, we'll still have our conversations in here. Absolutely.
17: Do you know someone who's doing good for others? Let us know on social media, and you just might see their story on All Good.
26: We should all be staying active. And here on Pumped, we show you all the different ways members of your community are keeping in shape. 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
28: 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Guilty. My goal as a storyteller is to celebrate the journeys of the incredible people who make it happen. So today, we are diving headfirst into the exciting world of Korean fine dining in New York City.
3: And let me tell you, it is a feast for the senses.
6: Oh my God, I'm going to inhale this. This is so good. I like the pickled.
8: Oh, this flavor comes and the girl next come, you know.
3: Hold on to your taste buds, because the Korean fine dining scene in New York City is leveling up. A fresh wave of Korean-American chefs are dropping their own unique style into the traditionally white-dominated culinary landscape. And you're not even ready, because their creations are out of this world.
10: I also trained like a savory cook, like savory chef. I can utilize both sides, like, you know, technique, and there's no border for me to create a dish.
8: No border. That's his personality. Yeah.
3: Buckle up and get ready to embark on a journey that's as delectable as it is delightful. We're about to jump into a world of flavors, stories, and experiences that will definitely leave you craving more. As an actor and performer who grew up in the vibrant streets of Hong Kong, I've spent the past 7.5 years immersing myself in the bustling energy of New York City. Along the way, I discovered how much I love storytelling on social media on top of the stage and screen. The impact of social media? Whew, I've seen it firsthand how it can change people's lives. I am always on the hunt for the latest and greatest this city has to offer, from stores that are going to steal your heart to self-care gems to trendy pop-ups, and yes, even grocery stores that are just waiting to be explored. So, what's on the menu today? I am teaming up with writer Nadia Cho to chat about the fine dining scene with none other than Michelin-starred chef Ji-ho Kim. But first, I need to ask Nadia about her new cookbook on a key Korean ingredient, jang. If you're not familiar, jang is made from fermented soybeans and often used as seasoning.
13: Right off the bat, let's just get into it. I know you are a food producer. How did you get into this really niche industry, and what do you love most about it?
8: I got the job in as a reporter for Korean TV. That's how I get into the media. And then I look at the, what is the best, most promising Korean culture in United States. I found the food. It's kind of decades ago, I started to promote Korean food in United States. At the time, only they know kimchi, but no one knows really interested in really Korean food. I start pitching the famous chef, let's go to Korea, and then I produce several shows like Park Chan-ho and Antonio Bourdain, and then I produce Netflix on Chef Table.
13: I just keeps getting drawn to this cookbook right
8: here. Yes, my baby.
13: We need to talk about it. So this is your new cookbook that you just came out with.
8: Yes.
13: Can you tell us a little bit the story behind how the idea came into fruition and what jang is?
8: Jang is Korean fermented sauce every Asian other culture has. Jang is really kind of core essence, understand not just the flavor itself in culture-wise. We have a recipe. It's not just Korean dishes. You can apply gochujang to the barbecue, doenjang crumble, you know, it's a kind of gochujang chocolate, the pasta, pizza, you know. So it's pretty much, if you have this jang you're in a pantry, so you can apply a lot different, your own, you know, cuisine. To introduce Korean food to American audience is more deeper knowledge about the culture, value, that's the jang.
13: I really love the idea that there's almost like a spirituality, emotion behind the word jang. It is so, it's so beautiful, like there's so much heart and so much soul, you know, as it says right here, the soul of Korean cooking. We actually have a similar word in Chinese. I'm Chinese, I'm from Hong Kong, so in Cantonese is jang, and
8: jang.
13: And in Mandarin is jiang. So it's cool to see like the similarity between languages too here.
8: Of course, the core of a Korean food in jang, but it's kind of, we want to show them how you apply your own thing, you know, your own cuisine. It doesn't matter Italian, French, or Thai, you know, even Chinese. So jang itself, if you understand this jang in the beginning chapter, you can apply all many different cuisine. I think that jang become more global. So I want to really give them a lot of flexibility. Give them the little, your own space, you can play with it.
13: You know, the peak of the pandemic, I was so affected by the negative stigmas surrounding specifically Chinatown and, you know, Asians in New York City, that it motivated me to
0: express myself through social media. Mm-hmm.
9: Flex bowl of noodles that I think tastes divine.
0: So I started posting a lot of videos about, you know, the restaurants and then kind of sharing the hearts of these small business owners. Mm-hmm. And I still struggle to this day with a lot of the stereotypes and stigmas that surround Asian food in general. You know, like how it's smelly, it doesn't look aesthetically pleasing, you know, sometimes it's just kind of like thrown together. And another one that I really struggle with is the association with mom and pop, hole in the walls, where if it's a little bit run down, you know, the association automatically is that it's dirty or that it's...
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16: Worth the Wait takes you to the front of America's longest lines to answer one question. Is it worth the wait? From a massive 7-pound burrito to a slice of pie that has locals going crazy, we'll let you know what's worth it and what's not. This is Worth the Wait. This country is full of unusual places to see and amazing things to do. But only the locals really know where to go. On My Go-To, we discover some of the strangest...
23: This is a brain of a gorilla.
16: Most secret...
1: I am taking you inside one of my favorite places in the world.
16: And spectacular spots you can visit in cities across America. Join us to find the places locals love on My Go-To. What is true kindness? How can we help our neighbors in need? Maybe it's as simple as a smile or a hug.
24: All sorts of emotions.
25: Yeah.
16: All Good is about finding everyday people doing good in their communities.
30: So they come here and they can get their food, personal items, everything.
16: Reaching out.
31: The community has a good heart. I didn't think they would have helped me like this.
16: And putting other people first.
32: It takes them back to who they were when they weren't homeless.
16: Even on a tough day, we're here for you on All Good.
33: Oh, yeah, absolutely, absolutely. Yeah. You know, still, in Asian community, is still the minor in the United States, to be honest. And then, you know, even New York is kind of heaven compared to other states, you know. They kind of much more open to Asian community and culture. A lot of Asian population and the flavor-wise, but still they're out of New York, out of L.A., still never, you know, don't know what's going on, you know, in the Asia or Asian foods. I think that's why I love, it's not just Korean, it's Asian. I love have kind of pursued the kind of finding the flavor and culture, even though we are minor. I think always I talk to the Korean American, you need to know your identity, originality, and I cannot force them to be proud of it, but if you really know your identity or your culture, you're going to love it, you're going to be proud of it. Most the Westerner who knows Korean food, oh, I have a friend in high school or college, you know, have a Korean friend, and then he gave me a chance to really, that's why I love Korean food. I want to work with a lot of kind of the kids, give them the chance to know Korean food
0: and like
33: Korean
0: embrace
33: culture.
0: Yeah. This reminds me of this video that I recently saw, and it was like, what do you pack to school? And do you know what I'm talking about?
34: Yeah!
35: What's in my lunchbox? Boil and seaweed, so I can make this Korean food called kimbap.
0: It was so.
33: I love that, Emily. So
0: wholesome. And
33: yeah.
0: I'm just like, yes, that is your culture. Be proud of it. You know, this is your identity. Like,
33: but you know what? 10 years ago, at the time, only they know California at all, the Japanese, you know, but they kind of discussing the black seaweed. So that's why, you know, they make the California, you know, instead of the black, you know, color. So, and then, oh, I don't want to bring this kimbap to lunchbox. Kids really, friends really make fun of me, you know. Yeah. But right now, I'm making kimbap and for, you know, lunchbox. Oh, I'm so happy, you know.
0: How, you know, in the recent years, there's been such a huge increase in global popularity of South Korean pop culture in the United States. Is there a Korean phrase for that? K-wave?
33: We call it Hallyu.
0: Do you think that has affected the Korean food scene in New York City?
33: Of course.
0: And how would you like say it has affected it?
33: Culture is not consumed as just one independent factor. All the really interact with each other. You know, of course, you know, BTS eat fried chicken on their YouTube and people go crazy, you know, go to the Korean fried chicken, Korean barbecue, of course. And then look at the Parasite movie. They eat jjajangmyeon with, Kobe beef. And then it become, everyone, what is jjajangmyeon? Even though jjajangmyeon, I don't know if it's Chinese or Korean, but so of course, on all different component really support each other, become the really big the wave to the American audience.
0: And speaking of open-mindedness, you have introduced us to this amazing restaurant today. Uh-huh. We're at Jumak Banjum.
33: Jumak Banjum, yes.
0: Banjum,
33: yes.
0: In Koreatown.
33: Yeah, yes.
0: And it is a mixture between Korean and Chinese food with executed with some French techniques.
33: Correct.
0: Why did you choose this restaurant? What drew you towards it?
33: First of all, great chef. And then I think this Jumak Banjum was a kind of game changer in 32nd Street because, even though it's a decade ago, there's no, only 32nd Street kind of old first immigrant generation run the Korean restaurant, more targeting just Korean tourists or, Korean immigrant. So when he opened this restaurant, I believe is really, really risky because this area is not considered as kind of really going to go to fine dining, area. But when he opened this restaurant with his really, great background, he made the 32nd Street make more accessible and then kind of New Yorker, not Korean, we can come to this area. And they totally changed this, street vibe. And then right now, look at a lot of, second generation and opening more cool, hip, trendy restaurant in 32nd Street. So I'm so proud of his courage because I know it was not easy for him to open this restaurant in this area. So that's why, even though you...
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0: Yeah, I'm so excited. So in Chinese culture, before we eat, it's very popular to kind of just yell, "Sikfala!" That basically translates to "let's eat," right? Yeah. Let's eat with happiness and celebration. Mm-hmm. Is there something similar in Korean culture?
33: In Korean, the kids appreciate, thank you for mommy to giving this food. So 잘 먹겠습니다 is kind of really, thank you chef, thank you mommy who cooked for us. 잘 먹겠습니다.
0: Yeah, I love that. Food is a story,
33: yes.
0: Food is...

0: a pioneering force in the realm of Korean-American fine dining. His culinary prowess knows no bounds, and his Michelin-starred restaurant, Jumak Bancheom, nestled in the heart of K-Town Manhattan, speaks volumes about his boundary-pushing take on Korean cuisine.
1: Food has to be the, you know, detail. Detail doesn't mean only like a presentation. So detail means like cooking, precise cooking. So from the guests, open the door, sit down, open the menu, and then get the food, and then leave. Like, we need to see the all the, like, spectrum as, like, all, like, details there.
0: Nadia, do you want to dig in? my mouth is watering as I'm looking at your food.
2: Wow, look at that. I think it's really your signature dishes because it shows your

0: the flavor ingredient. I think it's beautiful.
1: Yeah, it's so beautiful. I'm like, oh, should I touch it?
2: Please.
1: Yeah. Okay.
0: With hands.
2: So you
0: with
2: see,
0: hands?
2: Yeah.
1: I like the pickled.
2: Yeah.
3: So you know, when I was a pastry chef at the Modern, I used to make a lot of twills, like fruit-based. So this is one of the techniques I'm using. And then this dried gochujang, yeah.
0: Oh my God, I love it. What a brilliant idea, you know?
1: I love how different everything is. Like, it has a very distinct character. It's, you know, it's like, wow.
0: But the name is banh mi, is Vietnamese.
3: Yeah.
1: Very warming culture, you know?
3: So, the banh mi, actually, there's a little story. This is not really like classic, like a Vietnamese banh mi, but the bread, actually, when I was a baker, I used to make the banh mi bread. So this bread actually is for the banh mi bread, like banh mi sandwich, but we make a little different version, twist a little bit, you know, like New York City has a lot of different cultures combined. Tail side, yes.
1: Okay. Yeah. Tail side.
3: And then there's also a little bit of custard inside. Yeah, in the eclair as well.
1: Oh my God, I'm gonna inhale this. This is so good.
0: Your background pastry chefs, really, what is big difference from other chefs?
3: I also trained like a savory cook, like savory chefs, a long time ago, and then I transferred to pastry, and then since then, like my career was a pastry chef. So now I have both sides, like so, I can utilize both sides, like you know, technique, and there's no border for me to create a dish.
0: No border. That's his personality.
1: Yeah, Nadia was saying that it's so important for, I mean, the food is a reflection of, like, your heart, you know, like, whatever you pour in, like, in the kitchen and making it, like, it shows up in your food. So, yeah, I actually find your journey really inspiring.
3: Oh,
1: so, I know that everything is self-learned. Am I correct?
3: Correct.
1: Okay, so I know you also started out in a restaurant in Boston to pay the bills, and you had no aspirations to be a chef at the time?
3: Correct.
1: So what was the aha moment? You know, when did you know you're like, oh, I want to be a chef. I want
0: to
1: have my...
0: What happened to you?
3: What happened to me?
1: When did you gain the superpowers?
3: So actually, like, I wasn't really, like, inspired any, like, being, like, a chef when I was in Boston. But I started working in the restaurant, like, you know, but that time I needed a little bit more extra money. So any place they pay me more, then I changed, like, you know, I changed the job, like, to the new places. But every time when I go, like, a little bit higher, the standard or the like upscale restaurant, then they require more. So the first time myself dined at the Daniel restaurant, that was a 2006.
0: Wow.
3: Like 2006. I believe that time Daniel Blood was like 3 Michelin star restaurant. And then I went to the restaurant by myself. And then I had a dinner like myself. And then that's the time I see that, oh, this is a fine dining. You know, I'm from Korea, so we're not really familiar with the fine dining. But the first time my fine dining experience made me like a big change. And then since then, like, oh, you know what? Yes, this is what I want to do. So, like, you know, I see all the detail in the restaurant, and then this is the I want to be the...
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0: 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Two, when it's time, just say, "Play Hot Mics on TuneIn." And you're in for unfiltered takes, A-list guests, and the stories everyone else is too scared to touch.
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2: 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Learn how these artists make some of the most bizarre...
3: Hi, I'm Diana Wood, the crazy power wash artist.
2: Resourceful...
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2: Worth the Wait takes you to the front of America's longest lines to answer one question. Is it worth the wait? From a massive 7-pound burrito to a slice of pie that has locals going crazy, we'll let you know what's worth it and what's not. This is Worth the Wait. This country is full of unusual places to see and amazing things to do. But only the locals really know where to go. On My Go-To, we discover some of the strangest...
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8: When I surf, I often I don't want to come back on land. It's quite nice to be on the ocean and kind of weightless and feeling the energy of the ocean. When I come back on land and I change out, I feel a bit more disabled. But when I'm out on the water, it really makes me feel alive and, you know, intense.
9: Went out with Dan. We watched, you know, surfing with him and having fun. We were looking at how he was actually surfing, and we said, you know what? We're going to be able to help him take his surfing to a whole nother level.
8: We started collaborating. How could we make a custom surfboard that would work to fit my unique center of gravity, my unique body shape?
9: We've learned so much. That's not just helping Dan, but it's helping every single one of the veterans that we serve.
8: I think we've really hit the nail on the head with this latest design right here.
10: Yeah.
11: Wow. This tastes like a cozy blanket wrapped around me on a very cold day. Like, it tastes, it has that level of comfort. You know what I mean? Mm. I love how different everything is. Like, it's like, oh, it's a bit unexpected. You know, I just had this. It's a little bit sweeter. And then, like, now I'm like, oh, this is, like, hearty, hearty food. Yeah.
12: The sauce is very interesting.
13: Yeah, it's curry, yeah.
11: Mm. It's curry.
13: Yeah. The noodle is made with a sourdough, like a bread. So, actually, that's another, like, pastry background. So I used to make the sourdough bread for the bread service. But I make into the noodle and serving with a comté, with a black bean sauce, with a little scallop.
12: You use a typical black sauce, really, or you change?
13: Yeah, so we incorporate the chunjang, which is like black bean sauce, incorporated with comté cheese and a little bit of butter, like a brown butter, and a little bit of egg yolk, still like give the little umami as well. And then these two dish, which is also we call brioche mando. So brioche is a well-known French bread, which is like very egg-based bread. We make into the dumpling wrapper and then filled with a lobster, serving with a lobster with a little bit curry. And then the middle here to do this is first you have a 20 days dry aged duck breast with a sunchuk cheesecake. With a little bit of duck too, whipped duck fat. There's a little bit of whipped duck fat, the white dollop, that's whipped duck fat. So we render duck fat and then we make into the chantilly cream.
14: Mm-hmm.
13: scallop is from the ocean, so I want to highlight the scallop where it comes from. It's like the pebbles, you know, like white pebbles kind of represent like a scallop, little like a rock, like from the ocean, little pebbles from there, and then kind of like, you know, kind of natural, like a natural, like a dish plating. These pebbles actually made with dashi, like a little, like a bonito, like kombu, yeah, seasoned, and so you can taste the ocean.
11: Chef, like, what does Korean American food mean to you?
13: American cuisine is like, I would say, like a renaissance. The food is coming to this country and then regenerate, and then it's going back to like a own authentic cuisine. So, like Korea, you know, we never had like a fine dining court style meal, Korean, like a good dinner. We call it like a hansang, which means like food is all come together. We just like arrange the whole, like an entire table, and then we eat it. And 15 years ago, like people, some of the chefs, Korean chefs, they started doing the course de meal, which is like, it's different. Now, this culture back to Korea, so there's a lot of restaurants actually serve the Korean food, like not hansang, as a course de meal, you know. And also here, the America, there's such a, like a lot of like ingredient food, like everything you can get, and then that is make a good harmony. And then we never thought about like the, you know, this ingredient can be this kind of food. America is like a really melting pot, which is like open to the like the all our different ideas, the different like a culture. So American create a new generation of food and then bring back to the
11: But creating food is an experience, so it's so beautiful. So like where everyone is inspired by something and to create their own version and to tell their own story. For someone who might not, you know, be very comfortable with cooking, how would you advise them to start? Like, how did you kind of start? What did you look into? What resources do you have?
13: To pick the right, like, kind of connection, you yourself and that cooking. So, like, am I excited, like, cooking for someone or cook even the cooking myself? You need to be excited first. If you're not excited about, like, cooking, then even you are serving for yourself, but then means you're not going to enjoy the cooking. You know, energy to get like excited every day, and then you can be at the kitchen, and then you will work with your energy.
11: Motivation, you know, motivation. So being like, oh, I want to eat this, so I'm going to learn how to make this. So it's like more of like a, you know, from beginning to end, and you get excited about it, and you would want to eat it. Yeah, that, I love that.
10: Genuine, you know, if you chef love the ingredient, and then you can be creative, you know, otherwise they're all fake. You know,
11: although Chumak Banjum is taking a breather at the moment, don't worry. Chef Kim is on a mission to bring his culinary masterpiece back to life later this year. And trust me, the comeback is going to be worth waiting for.
13: Possibly, if there's something like it goes well, then I wish I can open more restaurants. And then also, I want to be the kind of inspiration for the my like next generation chefs. You know, I want to share the, like all my experience, what I learned, what I fail, what I success, you know, like, you know, the food and service and everything. I want to show my team, the people who I grow, and then I want to see them, like, at their growth.
11: Oh, I'm so full and happy. That meal is seriously like no other. Oh, make sure to check out Dolbar as well. It's another brainchild of Chef Kim.
14: And if you love this episode, make sure to stay tuned because we are just getting started. I am so excited to explore the city of dreams with you. Yes! See you in New York!
2: We should all be staying active. And here on Pumped, we show you all the different ways members of your community are keeping in shape. Meet people who can make a gym wherever they go.
15: You can literally make anything and everything yours.
2: Proving that age is just a number.
16: How old are you?
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2: And challenging what we think is possible.
17: 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Get up! That's what I love!
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16: I'm Christy Aletto.
19: And I'm Taronda Thomas. 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
16: We are celebrating Earth Day.
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21: It's just a cool, old-school building. Like, the architecture is amazing. Everybody walks in for the first time, like, stops and is like, whoa.
19: They opened the original Malt House in 2016, but outgrew that space and found this former Methodist Episcopal Church four blocks away.
26: To keep it in the neighborhood, keep the building alive, it's open every day now.
19: They found reclaimed church pews for seating.
21: From St. Laurentius, which was a church in Fishtown that they were demolishing.
19: And built a 60-seat bar.
26: The bar itself is pretty much the size of the old building that we had. Yeah.
19: There is a private room for parties or games.
21: I left it.
19: And the basement is a German-style beer hall.
21: We call it Gall Hall down here. The bands play here, and then you see the Gall Hall graffiti piece in the background.
19: The building dates back to 1892.
21: It's pretty cool to have a building from the 1800s.
19: It survived a fire in the early 1900s.
21: The char on the beam, you can still see where the fire was from 1905.
19: And now it is home to the restaurant's signature sandwich, the Wit or Witowski.
26: We make the kielbasa in-house, and we caramelize it on the grill here.
19: It's a kielbasa cheesesteak.
26: That's the destination sandwich right here.
21: Port Richmond is the Polish capital of Philadelphia. We took Philadelphia's sandwich to the cheesesteak and married it with the culture of Polish and kielbasa.
19: The menu features fall-off-the-bone wings and a smash burger.
21: We took vegetables and made them as unhealthy as you possibly can.
19: There's fried cauliflower smothered in a choice of wing sauces, or indulge in the fried Brussels sprouts.
21: We know food. Jimmy grew up in the catering business since he was 12 years old, and I like to eat. So let's bring food that tastes good to the neighborhood of Port Richmond.
19: The larger space provides more opportunities to entertain.
21: Open mic comedy night in the basement every Wednesday night. We do live music.
19: And in salvaging the old church, they're restoring its historical mission as a gathering spot.
21: Port Richmond didn't have a space like this where, like, the whole neighborhood can come and hang out.
19: It's not their only restoration project.
21: Our mission is to bring back the old school pizza parlor.
19: Joseph's Pizza Parlor has been a Fox Chase staple since the 1960s. But it fell on hard times until the Gall & Company team took over in 2022.
26: We grew up around here. Feels good to be bringing it back.
19: They spent months perfecting their own dough recipe.
21: Making good pizza is really hard. Your dough is kind of like what separates you from the other pizza places.
19: Their recipe takes 2 days to ferment.
26: You get that light crispiness with the bubbles.
19: The Popeye is finished with a house-made garlic olive oil.
21: It has sauteed spinach, so we named it after the guy who eats the most spinach, Popeye.
19: The Queen Bee has pepperoni, dollops of ricotta, and grana padano cheese.
26: Mike's hot honey on top of this queen bee here.
21: We wanted to first and foremost master the art of pizza.
19: Then they stretched the menu.
21: We dove down like a cheesesteak rabbit hole.
26: It's USDA prime beef.
21: 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American slices on the bottom and then a sauce on top.
19: There's a built-in bar.
21: This would be crazy to rebuild nowadays.
19: Specialty drinks include the strawberry rose sangria and an espresso martini.
21: See how it settles like a Guinness?
19: A double-sided fireplace and stained glass ceiling accentuate the setting.
21: So when you change the light bulbs here, it's like a two-hour task.
19: And the back room hasn't changed since Matt Yek was a kid.
21: When I was young, 6, 7, 8 years old, all of our soccer parties and baseball parties were in that back room.
19: They hope saving the old Joseph's Pizza Parlor creates new memories in Fox Chase.
26: Loving the crust.
21: I grew up in this neighborhood and we were like, dude, we gotta do something. Like, we gotta keep Joseph's Pizza Parlor like it is and bring good pizza back to the neighborhood.
19: On April 30th, Gall & Company is hosting true crime podcaster Sarah Kalin for a night of murder mystery.
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19: Now, from the city to the farm,
16: where a couple has turned a historic barn into a brewery.
27: Welcome to Great Barn Brewery.
16: We're looking for a way to keep the farm.
0: We were home brewers. We're like, oh, we could do a brewery. It would be great. It was a lot harder than we had thought.
1: It's barley.
0: Grown right there.
1: Right there on this field.
0: It moved no more than 60 feet. There really was not a farm brewery. It didn't exist.
4: This is the first farm-to-table brewery I've ever worked on. You really feel that pride when you get it right.
0: We did our first brew here February of 2016.
1: From farm to glass.
0: We have probably 38 total.
1: Easy Acres IPA. Wow. We have IPAs, we have lagers. Pilsners are our most popular one. Made with our own farm-grown malt.
4: We're making anywhere from 250 to 500 gallons a week.
1: People really do support and believe in farm to table. You have to have a certain amount of passion to do it.
0: We have 120 acres. This is the house. I grew up here. The 1755 house. This property used to be part of the Durham Iron Works. During the Revolutionary War, this was part of the effort to make cannonballs. Washington, we know he went through Kintersville. We know he was here. It's cool. It became a farm in 1806, and it's been a farm ever since. This was the original barn they built around the late 1700s. The new barn.
1: That's the brewery. Oh, smells great.
0: This is the fermentation area.
1: Back in the day, it was a goat barn.
0: This was the milking room for the goats. That's from the original milking system. It was a bowmatic. I was just a kid running around going, what are you doing, Dad? Oh, he's building a huge barn. He built the place, and he really didn't want to lose it. When we came up with an idea to save it, he was definitely all for it. Being a farm anytime now is just hard to make any kind of money. We have a lot of farms around here that are just not making it and they're going up for sale. Never be a farm again. When they passed the laws in 2015 that let you more easily start a brewery, it kind of saved us. Kind of an epitome of our life. You get two small kids and you got no cash. And it ties into the goat barn. A little play on history. We try to tie some of our names into that with the different beers.
1: Where the Delaware am I IPA?
0: We have a spring fed well, so it's nice, clean, definitely no chemicals.
4: You have to have good quality water or else you're not going to have good quality beer.
1: Growing it, brewing it, only right here.
0: This is Beerbarian. It's a sati. It comes from a 1,000-year-old Viking recipe. Apparently the Vikings did not have hops, so they used juniper instead of hops.
1: They all come from the farm. Cheers.
0: We opened up the New Hope Tap Room in August of 2017. So we had 18 taps there. In the middle of the pandemic, we got the brilliant idea to take on an 8,000 square foot restaurant. We have 26 on tap right now at the Warrington location.
1: It's barbecue.
0: We built a 22-foot stage, so we call it beer, bands, and barbecue. We've grown well over 1 million pounds of barley over the years. Yeah. I think it's pretty cool.
1: Save the family farm. That's the goal.
0: It's unique. It's challenging. It's got its moments.
1: We got the skills. We got the passion. We love it.
16: They have live music 5 nights a week at the Warrington Tap House.
5: Ooh, sounds like my kind of place. Now to an old Rittenhouse Square movie theater turned into a new space to watch just about anything.
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3: reminiscing about the past.
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0: Walk down any street in America and take a moment to listen to the locals. 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
0: 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This is Localish.
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10: The graphics on the items celebrate diversity, highlighting unsung heroes of color.
11: Different trailblazers, pioneers that have paved the way for us.
10: Like the black inventor who patented the first three-way traffic signal.
11: We call it traffic, but it's actually inspired by Garrett Morgan.
10: Founders Rowena and Tayo Vista are longtime friends.
11: Born and raised in Ethiopia, elementary, high school, and then we both came to college here.
10: The duo started Kaba Baby after noticing a lack of images that look like them on kids' clothing.
11: We simply said, why don't we create clothes that have cartoons your little girl can grow up looking at and relate to?
10: They say the design inspires parents as well.
11: There's a slogan we use, the pieces might be for the children, but the story's for the whole family.
10: Each item comes with an information card about the pioneering person.
11: Something that your kids can read and play with and keep as a souvenir.
10: You can see Dr. Shirley Ann Jackson, the first African-American woman to earn a doctorate from MIT.
11: She has also worked as a chair for the U.S. Nuclear Regulatory Commission.
10: Althea Gibson is also featured.
11: One of the first world champions in tennis.
10: From trailblazers and train technology to web animation, your baby can be coddled in figures of excellence.
11: Pioneers and innovators that have made positive impact on our world.
10: Their focus on sustainability is as much about the personal as it is about business.
11: We love the world as much as we love our kids, and it's important we're leaving this world intact for the next generation.
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18: Worth the Wait takes you to the front of America's longest lines to answer one question. 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This is Worth the Wait. This country is full of unusual places to see and amazing things to do. But only the locals really know where to go. On My Go-To, we discover some of the strangest...
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21: You don't want to skip anything on this.
22: To the sausages. To the best worst you've ever had.
21: We just wrapped Strahan and Sarah for the week, and one of my favorite things to do is to head out to My Go-To spot, which is Worst Bar in Jersey City. Craving it already. Heading to get my sausage on. Some days we make a whole day out of hiking from Brooklyn to Jersey City just to eat the food.
22: Charlie, don't hold up the group. It's about a 30-minute hike for a day of goodness.
23: We got our house bratwurst. And then moving over to this tray, we have the halal cart, deli currywurst.
22: This is my ducktail I've been raving about. You could never get through all the amazing food that is in this city from every culture and part of the world. If you want to try it, it's somewhere here in New York City and you never have to leave.
7: Welcome back to FYI Philly and the blooming grounds of the Horticulture Center here in Fairmount Park.
6: That's right. Most of the trees here were planted in 1926, a gift from Japan to mark 150 years of American independence.
7: And as we celebrate Earth Day, we head to Germantown's Aubrey Arboretum,
6: home to a new Airbnb called the Tiny House of Happiness.
23: You ready to take the tour?
24: Mimi, okay. We get to take the tour of the Tiny House of Happiness.
23: The Tiny House of Happiness is a short-term tiny house rental. It's kind of a self-guided retreat for folks to really learn and sense a truer, more sustainable version of themselves. When people stay here, they get a workbook. They get to practice these habits of happiness and then learn how to embed them back into their daily lives when they go back home. There are 6 different activities in the workbook that we know lead to happiness. Consistently, one of the first things people say when they come into the tiny house is, I can't believe how spacious this feels. This is a fold-down table.
24: And it's workspace plus eating space.
23: It's 283 square feet.
24: Oh, it's so cozy.
23: I think one of the most unique parts of the home is our incinerating toilet.
24: How does this work?
23: It works kind of the same way as a standard flush, and then it uses heat to turn waste into ash. So then you just have to empty the ash about once a week. So I've been studying the science of well-being really for the last 8 or 9 years, and just decided to start this business as a way to teach people what the science of happiness says.
24: His tiny house of happiness is amazing. Can I just move in?
23: Hi, I'm Danny Torrance, the founder of the Tiny House of Happiness. We're located in the Aubrey Arboretum, which is a nonprofit arboretum here in Philadelphia that has over 56 acres of just natural land.
24: With the birds chirping, the blue sky today, the daffodils right outside the window, it adds to the entire experience.
23: The house was built by Liberation Tiny Homes. They are a company based in Lancaster, Pennsylvania. They're very skilled craftsmen and use high quality materials, sustainable materials, to really focus on building the natural world kind of into our environment. There's a window on every side of the tiny house, so it gets a ton of natural sunlight.
24: And then up here you get the view of the rest of the arboretum.
23: Every corner of the tiny house has been designed to meet some purpose. It has a full kitchen.
24: This is great!
23: It has a full refrigerator and freezer, and then we have a full-size oven here.
24: And there's a gratitude wall.
23: If we notice the things that we're grateful for every day, that leads to lasting happiness. Let's write something on the gratitude wall.
24: Okay.
23: We've all received messaging that our happiness is just on the other end of that next purchase. We know from our research that our stuff doesn't lead to lasting happiness.
24: You should go see it. It's just so well done.
23: We stock the tiny house of happiness to have everything that you'll need when you're staying there to practice these activities that lead to well-being. So we have a full weight set, yoga mats. We have meditation cushions. This is a really peaceful place to be able to do that. I like to call this the shelf actualization. You book a stay here just like you would any other Airbnb. We do have a 2-night minimum to give folks enough time to go through the workbook and to get the full experience. We made a decision not to have Wi-Fi at the tiny house. Our hope is that people are able to swap out their screen time for green time, really connecting to yourself, to your community and other people, and connecting to the natural world. Those are sustainable pathways to live a happier, more meaningful life. So come on in. My hope is that by staying here, they'll learn things that they can practically do in their day-to-day life to increase their happiness.
6: Aubrey Arboretum is celebrating Earth Day with tree plantings, a concert, a sunset picnic, and fun activities throughout the day.
1: If you'd like to plant some trees, join in the fun, or rent the tiny house of happiness, you can find all those links at 6abc.com/FYI.
2: This is one of the rarest plants on Earth.
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1: But first, here's another FYI for you.
3: Here we have a yellow flowering magnolia.
1: Paul Meyer is the author of a new book called Philadelphia Trees.
3: I guess you could say I know a thing or two about trees after having worked at the Morris Arboretum for 43 years.
1: He's the retired executive director of the Arboretum, and the pocket-sized book, he hopes, will become a walker's staple.
3: The idea is that people will carry it around when they're walking through the neighborhood, and if they encounter a tree they don't know, that they can easily look it up. This tree has been growing here for over 100 years.
1: The book is available in most major bookstores. Meyer says the ultimate goal is to generate greater interest in the urban forest.
3: One of our objectives is to encourage people to plant more trees so that we continue to provide a canopy for the city of Philadelphia.
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18: A little flavor to your day at Bite Size. What is true kindness? How can we help our neighbors in need? Maybe it's as simple as a smile or a hug.
27: All sorts of emotions.
28: Yeah.
18: All Good is about finding everyday people doing good in their communities.
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18: Reaching out.
30: The community has a good heart. I didn't think they would have helped me like this.
18: And putting other people first.
31: It takes them back to who they were when they weren't homeless.
18: Even on a tough day, we're here for you on All Good. The extraordinary bond we have with our pets is unlike any other. Here on Pet Project, we consider our furry friends members of the family, and we know you do, too. So we're introducing you to some of the most amazing pets we've met.
0: This is a duck I keep seeing everywhere.
18: The owners who go above and beyond to help them out.
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18: 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But only the locals really know where to go. On My Go-To, we discover some of the strangest...
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18: What is true kindness? How can we help our neighbors in need? 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
18: All Good is about finding everyday people doing good in their communities.
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27: It's really awesome.
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27: It's an absolute blast.
18: And the people.
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18: This is Localish LA.
0: I've been coming to Agua Caliente for years. We have a great partnership together. I'm here every single month. I was even here on the weekend. So they were a natural fit for them to be the very first casino to get the slot machine in California here. They have it all three properties. Gaming Arts, who created the game, they reached out to me and said, we know you love our Pop and Pays brand. How would you like working on the sequel to the game? And I said, absolutely. I worked with them on every aspect, to the images, to the music that was inside of it, and the features on the game as well.
1: Rude.
0: What I think is really cool about our machine is that you don't have to be a fan of my YouTube and Facebook channels. You don't even have to know who I am. You can still really enjoy the game. The bonus on our game is so good that, like, you don't really get a bad bonus. Here he goes. Nice. This career that I have was, it never used to be a career. The path just got created for me as I went along. I had no plans of making this a job. And this kind of just fell into my lap as I started gambling and posted some videos for fun. So, yeah, I've enjoyed the ride. It's been amazing. You know, we're traveling all over the country now, and this being our home base with three properties is definitely our go-to spot.
2: I cook recipes that I find on gravestones. I travel to them, and I try to bring them their recipe and just have a bite and think about the person. You don't have to have been some important person or had the fanciest job. For some people, like, their legacy is they, like, cooked for their families and had something that all their family traditions were built around. And so their legacy is literally, like, through food. I didn't think that much about, like, death or legacy before this project. I was interning at a cemetery, and I learned about all the different ways that people chose to be memorialized through that experience. And I learned about this woman named Naomi Odessa Miller Dawson, who has the recipe on her gravestone. And it's beautiful. It's like an open book. And it was the ingredients to her spritz cookies. And so I cooked it. I put it on TikTok. And my world kind of exploded from there. So I had started an account that sort of documents the different ways people choose to be memorialized. All of them were very different, but they all loved food as, like, their connector. But some people also just, food was important to them, and they wanted a celebration of food on their memorial stone. Personally, one of my favorite graves here in Hollywood Forever Cemetery in Los Angeles is the gravestone of Jonathan Gold, who was a prolific food writer. You know, of all of the things that you choose to, like, put onto a memorial, for him, tacos forever was the thing he went with, and I'm obsessed with that.
3: The landscaping has defined Dodger Stadium since it opened in 1962, really celebrating the landscape that defines this part of Southern California.
4: Dodger Stadium is the only professional sports facility that we're aware of that is also an accredited botanic garden. It's the most visited stadium in the world, but people are really focused on getting from the auto gate to their seat. But if you're observant on your way in, you'll see all sorts of fun species.
5: Guardians of the Ravine. So this is where the day starts.
3: One of the things that we love so much about this ballpark is that the surroundings are just so picturesque. There is no other ballpark in America that has a public park that wraps it. And Chaz and his landscape team have really worked hard to bring that park-like setting into the property.
5: So the common yucca is very large, green, has a fast growth rate, requires very little water, zero fertilizer. It's a winter for us. Part of the reason for having so many species is because we went through the Botanic Garden Conservation International's accreditation process. A botanic garden means you are a living collection of plants. That's a living museum. One of the requirements is that you need to have plants labeled. So on the top, we have a scientific name, and we have a common name. The most well-known piece of grass in Los Angeles, West Coast, maybe in the United States, is Dodger Stadium's pristine baseball field. We're not that crew. We're the landscape crew. So we are basically everything but the baseball field on the exterior of the stadium.
14: Se corta y se tira.
5: There's a lot of people that have noticed the plant material and then reach out and say, hey, we've noticed all these cool changes. And that means a lot to us. And it's really cool to be part of that.
15: As soon as you step outside in the outdoor part of the venue, you get a sense of escapism.
16: We have the best views you can have in Santa Monica. You can see the Santa Monica Pier right there. You can see all the sunset here, all the beach, the ocean. So it's the best place to be.
15: The building and the rooftop we're sitting on is a historic Art Deco building. So in those times, there's a place called the Coconut Club. People are dressed up and fancy, and they put coconut trees inside of a dining room and kind of create a lively atmosphere. So the Cocoa Club is meant to play off those Art Deco bones and be a fun place for locals, tourists, and anyone else.
16: We decided to come in and see how this place looks like. It's like amazing. It's the best place to be in Santa Monica to have a great cocktail.
15: I would suggest the Coconut Killer. It's kind of a play on a pina colada. And the Desperado, which is a tequila-focused drink. All the drinks are delicious. It's a nice soft breeze. You're at the high level of the palm trees on Ocean Avenue and stretches all the way from Malibu down to LAX.
1: The first time that they came, actually came for the sunset, and I didn't know that they was going to see these views, and I was like, wow.
8: I think it is pretty cool because it takes that blank canvas and lets people express themselves in a way that anybody can see it. There's no rules to it.
9: This I thought to be pretty neat and pretty cool because you can see the nature, the canyon, but then also like the graffiti with the scenery, the mountains in the back.
10: We sat down for like a while and just kind of took in the environment. It's so pretty.
8: It's a beautiful drive, and the hike in is really easy. I am entertaining my family. They're in from out of town, and I wanted to bring them up here to kind of see all of L.A., the valley, downtown, the South Bay, everything. So you have stairways, which, like, it was used for something. For where it is and the positioning and the structure, it looks like an old fire lookout or something.
9: She's leaving back to Florida soon, so I was like, you know, she needs to have something to remember L.A. Like, we saw that on Instagram. It just put a Topanga overlook, and then it brought me to this section right here. And then from here, there's a sign that says, like, Mission Point. Yeah, you have to go up this, like, fire lane entrance.
10: I feel like the hike is very easy. I just, like, I wanted to, like, take a moment to myself and just really enjoy the view. And then afterwards, we took photos.
8: You can get away from the people and the city. It's really inspiring and beautiful, and you get a sense of perspective.
11: There is nothing like a county fair. We bring community tight to have fun and enjoy the food, enjoy the rides, and enjoy the animals.
12: We provide all of the animals here at the Big Red Barn. It's an amazing experience.
13: We love everything that the fair stands for. You know, the diversity in LA County and all the vendors that are here.
17: Looking at people's faces when they see the new concoctions that we create is just the best ever.
11: Welcome to Fairplex, home of the Los Angeles County Fair. County fairs are a bit of Americana. You know, when you think about a county fair, apple pie, Chevys, Ford Mustangs, county fair is up there in that list. It's a great example of how we bring community together.
17: The new item, the hot honey funnel cake chicken sandwich, basically we are replacing the bun with funnel cakes. Savory and sweet to a whole nother level.
19: I have to have the turkey leg. That's my thing. Turkey leg is number one, so we're doing that.
10: Right behind us is actually the train ride. We're here coming back on a yearly basis, enjoying our time.
12: This is a place you can come and see the way agriculture really happens. Just around the corner from us is the pig races. It's a blast.
13: We love it. I've been coming to the fair since I was a kid. And, you know, now as an adult, I get to come to the concerts. And we get to spoil the family with food and all the rides.
11: We got roller skating here this year. We have the Greg concerts, the concert series, 12 nights. We have an exhibit called Low and Slow. Once again, representing the culture of LA County, we're constantly rotating our programming.
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4: Today, we're really excited. We are celebrating May the 4th, so Star Wars Day at Children's Hospital Los Angeles. Children's Hospital Los Angeles is so fortunate to be able to partner with Disney, Starlight, and be able to bring these really exciting events for our patients and families. Our patients are coming down. Most excitingly, Bo-Katan's here.
6: How are you?
4: Yeah.
7: Starlight Children's Foundation is all about delivering happiness to hospitalized kids all across the country. When a child is faced with a serious illness and hospitalization, there's uncertainty and there's stress, and that's why Starlight exists, to deliver happiness.
4: I think it's nice to be able to take a break from the day of being in the hospital. This is my mom, Martha.
25: Hi.
4: It's not every day that you get to actually meet a Mandalorian. Our parents are probably more excited than our patients, if that's possible. But yeah, just to really bring these high-quality events and experiences for our patient families is, I don't know, it's a true joy, and we're really grateful.
7: Starlight has an amazing collaboration with Lucasfilms and Star Wars. We've produced these amazing Starlight hospital gowns with characters on them. And when a child puts on a hospital gown, it's one of the most stressful moments for them and the family. And this is all about transforming those moments for the kids.
4: Children's Hospital Los Angeles is so grateful for the partnership with Disney. Disney has such an incredible way of bringing magic anywhere they go, but especially in the hospital setting. And their ability for storytelling and imagination has a really significant impact on our patients and can really, really increase the quality of care that they're providing and their coping and just their overall healthcare experience. So we just feel really grateful. You can't get this every day, obviously, and to really be able to celebrate it so close to Star Wars Day is a really cool thing.
26: For a Family Guy fan, this is going to be their stomping grounds. We wanted people able to come in here, live through the eyes of the Griffin family, but through this mini golf setting.
27: Everywhere you are is like an immersive experience. They have a ton of Easter egg moments for the show. If you're a big fan, you'll be able to walk around and see. It's absolutely incredible.
26: So for us, the fact that Family Guy is moving in on its 22nd season just shows the staying power of it. I think fans just clamor for something in real life. The Family Guy experience is three different parts. One, it's Giggity Golf, which is a 9-hole mini golf experience that walks you through a day in the Peter Griffin shoes. The second is the Drunken Clam, which is the perfect recreation of the bar from the show that just has really fun cocktails named after people and experiences in the show. And third is the Eat My Junk food truck, which is playing ode to when Peter Griffin created his own food truck. We brought that to life through a themed menu and actual food truck.
27: I've been watching Family Guy forever. Absolutely love it. The experience is super cool. Not only the golf, but they have the Drunken Clam, which is awesome because you feel like you're in the real life bar. I mean, just recreating all of these scenes, it's absolutely incredible.
26: The popularity in pop-ups has really grown over the last few years, you know, but really leaning in towards TV and movie IPs. You know, we personally, Bucket Listers, have done the Golden Girls Kitchen, the Santa Clauses experience in New York. So it is growing, and it's really fun to be a part of it. You're going to see all these different fan moments. Almost every nook and cranny is covered here with even little Easter egg moments we don't want to talk about. We want the fans, the true fans.
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5: Everyone knows who Robert Downey Jr. is. To say, hey, you own Iron Man's car, I mean, it's just so badass.
6: You get to win a one-off car that belongs to Robert Downey Jr. I mean, these are his personal cars.
5: That Mercedes was his mother's. What's more awesome than that?
6: Robert really is a visionary, you know, and the initial conversation I had with him about modifying the cars is he said, I want to modify it in an eco-friendly way. And then I want to sell it to fund my charity and do a big sweepstake. So that's why we're here today, and we have these six great cars behind me.
5: If I was to win any of those cars, I'm pretty sure that everyone would stop me to ask, what is this? And I feel like it's just so awesome that he's giving away these cars. And he's not just giving it away, but he's all this money goes to charity for a greener planet.
6: Two of the cars, one has a vegan leather interior, one has a mushroom leather interior. The carpet is made from recycled plastic bottles. Three of them have electric motors. Two have modern internal combustion motors. And the third one is converted to a biodiesel. The El Camino, having the electric-powered bikes, the rad bikes, they're being powered by a solar panel on top of the roof of the car. The VW has a rollout electric grille that's powered by a solar panel on top of that.
7: It was done very tastefully to still, like, pay homage to the originality of the cars.
8: The classic Corvette, I could totally see myself cruising in that one for sure, but I honestly would take any of them. These cars are mind-blowingly beautiful.
9: The Olympic opened in 1925, and it was L.A.'s answer to Madison Square Garden. It's a unique L.A. story, and it resonates with generations of Angelenos.
10: This is history. These are legends. So this lets people know they used to box here. They came out of here.
11: The Olympic Auditorium is the history of boxing, not just here in California, but throughout the United States. It was something that we were proud of. You know, that's ours. That's the Olympic Auditorium.
9: The exhibition and the documentary both sort of tell the story of the Olympic and how it fits within LA history. The Olympic was designed for a city that was growing rapidly. Its name is the Olympic because it was the housed the boxing and wrestling and weightlifting for the 1932 Olympics. It was a place where people from all over the city, they came. It was sort of the beating heart in the center of the city. The Olympic was where everyone from, you know, the Three Stooges to Buster Keaton, but later Rocky movies were shot at the Olympic Auditorium. Raging Bull was shot at the Olympic Auditorium. This story was important for all of LA, but it particularly had a resonance for Mexican and Mexican-American people.
11: It was sad that they closed it down because it was part of history. It was part of our culture growing up. It was like being family. It was, you loved it. You know, if you loved boxing, there was no other place to go but there.
10: This is amazing. I mean, the best of the best fought there. Roberto Duran was there, world champion. So you hear about these people from around the world. Muhammad Ali, I mean, everybody knows Muhammad Ali.
9: It became a repository for so many important memories for people, and that's why I think the story resonates to this day.
12: Why don't you be my little good luck charm? Uh-huh.
13: We've been wanting to go to Memphis for a while. And I was like, hey, let's go to Memphis in L.A. Why not?
14: When you go to Graceland, you're able to walk through the living room. But at the pop-up, you have the chance to actually sit on the furniture, interact with it. So it gives people that chance to take their fandom to a whole nother level. We wanted to bring a little taste of the city of blues, soul, and rock and roll to the City of Angels. It's called the Love Me Bartender Pop-Up, and it's a play on one of Elvis' songs, Love Me Tender. We've got Stax music playing.

0: Elvis music playing. We've got the Beale Street sign inside of this pop-up, as well as a recreation of Elvis' famed Jungle Room, which is inside of Graceland. And, of course, some standing Elvis's Elvi, if you will, that people can take pictures next to in several eras of his career.
1: It's amazing. He crossed all borders. Elvis and his history. The moves that Elvis was laying down, I've never seen an artist do that.
2: Over the years, you know, you love him, and I remember the Hawaii concert as a kid with my dad. It's like one of my fondest memories.
0: In addition to the soul food and barbecue that we've brought along with us here, we have collaborated with Truly LA to come up with four signature Memphis and Elvis-themed cocktails.
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8: Nothing brings people together like a great meal. And at Bite Size, communities coming together around food is what we're all about. 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
9: Here's my father, Paco Lopez.
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8: 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What is true kindness? How can we help our neighbors in need? Maybe it's as simple as a smile or a hug.
11: All sorts of emotions.
12: Yeah.
8: All Good is about finding everyday people doing good in their communities.
13: So they come here and they can get their food, personal items, everything.
8: Reaching out.
14: The community has a good heart. I didn't think they would have helped me like this.
8: And putting other people first.
15: It takes them back to who they were when they weren't homeless.
8: Even on a tough day, we're here for you on All Good. The extraordinary bond we have with our pets is unlike any other. Here on Pet Project, we consider our furry friends members of the family, and we know you do, too. So we're introducing you to some of the most amazing pets we've met.
16: This is a duck I keep seeing everywhere.
8: The owners who go above and beyond to help them out.
17: I could tell it was love at first sight.
8: And the stories of resilient pets that inspire us all.
18: At least you have them popping a wheelie on camera.
8: So give yourself a treat and join us on Pet Project. Nothing brings people together like a great meal. And at Bite Size, communities coming together around food is what we're all about. Join us as we take you around to some of the best and most unique restaurants around the country. You'll meet the people behind some of the best eats in town and hear the stories behind the meals.
9: Here's my father, Paco Lopez.
8: See some of the craziest dishes they have to offer.
10: We are eating 30 feet of pasta.
8: And meet some of the customers taking on their challenges. Let us add a little flavor to your day at Bite Size. What is true kindness? How can we help our neighbors in need? Maybe it's as simple as a smile or a hug.
11: All sorts of emotions.
12: Yeah.
8: All Good is about finding everyday people doing good in their communities.
13: So they come here and they can get their food, personal items, everything.
8: Reaching out.
14: The community has a good heart. I didn't think they would have helped me like this.
8: And putting other people first.
15: It takes them back to who they were when they weren't homeless.
8: Even on a tough day, we're here for you on All Good.

0: Bing just means bread in Chinese. So, you know, this is, it's similar to that of like flatbread or pita. Is probably what it's closest like mirrored to. It essentially became like the backbone of the menu.
1: What do you have planned for us tonight? Oh my God, this is amazing.
2: This is a good, I think, way to understand this restaurant.
0: When myself, Jude, Dave Chang were, you know, R&D for the menu, this was supposed to be like a one dish. Hey, we had one piece being on the menu and that was it. And the more and more we were R&Ding, it's like, oh, this would be a really cool dip. This would be a really cool dip. It kind of just turned into a whole section. So in my head, it's like, what a great way to kind of start off your meal. It's kind of like, you know, it was just a bread and butter service to start. But it turned into like, hey, we can like expound on this bread, butter and ham, chickpea dip, ricotta, chili and honey. It just kind of turned into this whole section, had a kind of a mind of its own, so to speak, as far as the R&D process. And it eventually just became like the backbone of our menu. So we'll kind of just go dip by dip. This is a French salted butter or demi-sel and buckwheat honey. Ricotta is actually Jude's baby. You know, we had a bunch of chili crisp left over. You know, that was kind of like, hey, what's really great with chili crunch that's maybe not normal? We thought ricotta cheese, whipped ricotta cheese in this case. So this is our eggplant dip. Here we have, we call it our pine nut gremolata, but it's a mixture of pine nuts, parsley, chive, pomegranate molasses, and rice wine vinegar. I think we have one more. So this chickpea dip was actually first done at Momofuku Co. So this has chickpeas, a little sesame oil, lemon juice, olive oil, and miso itself, right? We upped it up a notch just on our end with sardines. So we'll finish this dish off with lemon zest and breadcrumbs.
1: Oh my gosh.
3: This is incredible.
2: You can do whatever you want, you know, so.
4: I got a DM on Instagram from a student that was walking through campus that just failed their first exam, looked up, saw our merch line. And she was like, I felt like I belonged. I bought multiple items, went to the library, studied, and aced the test the next time. Gators Unidos is the first ever collegiate Latino merch line. We really pride ourselves in being able to create educational, mentorship, and sponsorship experiences between our generations. To me, Gators Unidos meets comunidad and pride. Vamos Gators! Gators Unidos is a nonprofit that connects one generation of Latino Gators to the next. What drove me to build the Gators Unidos brand is actually out of a pandemic story. This was something that I woke up one day and I was like, I've always wanted to start my own scholarship. I got a full ride to US. I wanted to pay it pa'lante to the next generation. The Latino representation in the collegiate world is growing. A lot of universities are becoming Hispanic-serving institutes. The future is Latino. I think there's something really beautiful about what you decide to rep, what's on your chest that's closest to your heart. And for me, that was being a Latino Gator. It's a culture within a culture.
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3: Great.
13: I have experience in high school productions.
12: I danced in college, but only freshman year on the drill team.
13: Wait, can you hit a drill beat?
12: Can I hit? Oh, yes. Can we hit it?
11: We are in the Bay Area talking about incredible opportunity that Val and I have is to present a show called Savor After Hours. We're bringing it to Jam Cellars Ballroom in downtown Napa. I think wine in general just connects a lot of people. We want to give it a new take on the art of wine presentation.
3: We want to celebrate the Napa Valley culture and the culture of wine and obviously everything that comes with it. We love the Bay Area, Northern California, so it's wonderful to be here all throughout the summer. You will be served four different wines, and each one comes with a whole cabaret performance kind of immersing you into the flavors of that wine and of that performance.
11: We love breaking the wall between the performer and the audience. We've always done it. I think that we had a great transitioning from television back to live performances on the biggest scale, and we valued that relationship a lot. And so live audience is always an incredible opportunity. It's a beautiful experience.
3: We do a lot of partner dancing. And today we'll show you like a little salsa combo.
12: Okay.
3: I will be demonstrating which part?
14: The girl part, obviously.
3: Okay, well,
14: you look at me like from underneath there. How are you going to demonstrate the guy part?
13: Wow! And so it begins.
3: You know what? I don't discriminate my parents.
11: Our parents made us love each other. They kept telling us that when they die, we'll only have each other. And for little tiny creatures that we were back then, 6 years apart,
3: it left an impact.
11: Oh my God! I really have to love him. And then, little did I know, I didn't have to love him all the time. I could have not liked him sometimes, you know. But here we are.
3: It is a huge honor to work alongside this man. We bring out, I think, a lot of great qualities in each other, especially on stage. Outside of stage, it's a pleasure, right, to have an excuse to spend so much time with your brother and obviously one of my best friends, my best friend. But professionally, I think more importantly, it's an incredible honor to share the stage with him because he's a wonderful artist and a great dancer, great performer. And he brings out a lot of great qualities in me as a performer. So I'm looking forward to that. And also what's exciting is, especially dance and ballroom dance, which we specialize in, I've always referred to as kind of the jazz of the dance genre. And wine tasting is a sophisticated form as well. And so bringing those two experiences and making it accessible to all people, not just the elites. It's a room that's going to be filled with, you know, everyday folks that might know us from the show, might not otherwise go to Napa and enjoy those high-end experiences. This is a high-end experience brought to you in a very affordable way.
11: This project's been in the works for about 4 years now, and we're very privileged to be here in this position after all the years that we just had. We've been looking forward to it. It's very important as a ticket buyer to know that an artist is also passionate about that job. It's not just a gig.
3: Hey.
15: six, ready? Seven, work.
16: And one.
15: Hey.
16: And two. And three. And to the side.
15: To the side.
16: And one. And two. This is a butt competition. Three. And four. We're
15: open
16: back
15: out.
16: And one.
15: Just three.
16: And two.
15: Now and open. Prep.
16: Hey, hey.
15: And.
16: Ta-da.
12: Oh, woo! Nice.
15: Oh, the big bow. The big bow.
16: There you go.
12: Yes! Thank
13: that was
12: you.
13: Awesome. That was amazing.
5: Now it's time to indulge.
12: Great food, great cocktails, great backdrop, and perfect lighting. I mean, who can ask for anything else?
17: You're not going to see this type of food everywhere else, only at Sun and Garden.
18: The creativity within the food and just seeing other plates come out really makes it seem like, oh, I want to try that next time. Oh, what's that? Let me try that as well.
19: Absolutely delicious.
17: The way that I see customer, whenever we give them the happiness, they go outside, they spread out the love and keep coming back with the love. So that is the winning situation.
19: I would definitely recommend this place. I have a list of people I'm going to bring here.
17: Sun and Garden will serve you the lovely brunch. Bring friends and family. Make sure you clean up your camera before come. And we will provide you such a fancy, fantastic pictures. And of course, taste good.
19: The flowers pop.
12: Yeah.
19: So you feel like a beautiful flower being in here.
17: Me and my wife want to create a home, a place that we want to bring love.
20: Happy birthday to you.
17: The first time people walk in, you see flower, you see color, you see smile, and cheer you up. That is what you need for breakfast.
19: People are happy here. I mean, how can you not be? The place is so cheerful.
17: The good thing about Sun Garden Brunch is we brought like the nature cooking, the original idea of brunch to the plate with a lot of twists. We believe that the first impressions of giving food to the customer is the presentation. It's really fun to see like people enjoy brunch with all kind of cuisine that they can twist on. Bibimbap is really fun to eat. Crispy chicken on skin, moist with the spicy kimchi sauce with the rice. It's phenomenal together. With mimosa, you're gonna say, wow, wow, wow. The most popular dishes is lobster benedict. We use New England lobster, medium size, cut in half, sear it until perfect. Wow, phenomenal. We also offered rainbow deep-fried fan toast. It is a deep-fried fan toast stuffed with mascarpone cheese, crispy outside, moist, soft inside, and we put like an ice cream cone filled up with a lot of cotton candy. And then when we serve to the table, people will say, wow, speechless. We also offer the afternoon tea. This month, we offer the sweet blossom afternoon tea set, which is a sort of sweet, creamy, soury, but the way that we represent is different. You put on the little cards, just like, Alice in Wonderland.
19: It was wonderful. I'm very excited. My friend invited me here for lunch. I've never heard of this place ever. And as you walk in, it's just so unique and such a wonderful little world.
17: The detail behind the scene is to bring color, especially here in Tenderloin. We want to make sure that we win the situation of people walking outside, and then once they step inside, they feel safe. They feel like lovely.
18: I felt catered to by the time I walked in the building, by the time I sat down. The drink menu is absolutely to die for. The food is absolutely amazing. I just feel really happy here.
19: I would definitely come back, without a doubt. I want to bring my daughters. I want to bring girlfriends to a big little brunch. A boozy brunch. It's just a place where you want to have your camera out and take photos of all the little vignettes that they have everywhere.
17: We built a restaurant to become our home, and I saw a lot of coming back customers, which is make me feel loved. The feedback is always positive. They love what we do. They really appreciate. Keep coming back. Sometimes I even have to tell them, stop coming, otherwise you're going to sick of this place.
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27: Meadowood sits on a 250-acre piece of land right in the heart of the Napa Valley, a wonderful place for rest, contemplation, reflection. Besides it being a special place for me, it has been a special place for, you know, not only locals, but people all over the world. Meadowood has the ability to be a place of solace, to be a place of peace. We have many members and guests who have been coming here for decades, knowing that it's very private, it's very secluded. You can come here and not be bothered and know that you're going to have an unparalleled hospitality experience.
28: You almost wouldn't need to leave property to taste wines or exercise or just wander around and, you know, be on the deck here at Forum and read a book or be lounging around the pool. Forbes Travel Guide is a organization that come and inspects hotels. You have over 900 standards, and if you achieve 90% of those, you are in the five-star category. We were one of 13 hotels in the world with a triple five stars. Today, we're the only hotel in Northern California that has both five stars for the spa and five stars for the hotel.
27: So my father came to see this property. It was a Sunday afternoon in the late 70s. And it was a little rundown country club that had been built in the early 60s. And he fell in love with the place. He got a call from Robert Mondavi shortly thereafter. And he really had a vision of this being a common ground for the community to bring the best and the brightest critics from around the world to see what we're up to here in the Napa Valley. But for this also to be a stomping ground for the local community and for vintners alike. For me, it's a very special place. Until I was about 13 years old, we lived in a little 1,000-square-foot home at the base of the property. So my brother and I have probably explored and adventured on every nook and cranny of this piece of property.
28: The core of our work every day is to adapt to each person because everyone sees life in a different way. And, you know, depending on how you wake up in the morning, you're in a great mood or a little less. So we try to help our staff try to read, if we can say that, people and understand what they're looking for.
27: For those who want to learn about wine and be close to understanding how wine is made, blended, guests and members alike can come and take classes on all topics surrounding the world of wine, the Napa Valley, other wine-growing regions. So Meadowood sits on 250 acres, most of it's forest land, and now we have 36 rooms that provide intimacy and a secluded place to come And our team is over the moon, excited to welcome guests back to the property. The whole southern portion of the property is vibrant and lush. We have our newly renovated spa.
1: Our menu is very customizable. So we have lots of treatments where we really can take the guest requests and make their own packages. The Treehouse Retreat is actually my favorite suite in the spa. It's a beautiful open air suite. We have a gorgeous hand hammered copper tub in there. We have a fireplace. So we have some very special soaking treatments that you can book in that space. To me, getting the Forbes 5-star is all about just the level of service. And we absolutely, you know, train religiously for that. And it's just kind of going above and beyond to make sure that our guest experience is you know, unparalleled.
27: Meadowood has been a place of memories since its inception. We have had people's weddings here in the past. We've had children taking their first steps here. I learned how to swim here. So it is a place of, you know, not only continuing tradition, but beginning traditions within families.
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26: Nothing brings people together like a great meal. 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
7: Here's my father, Paco Lopez.
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26: 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What is true kindness? How can we help our neighbors in need? 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
10: Yeah.
26: All Good is about finding everyday people doing good in their communities.
23: So they come here and they can get their food, personal items, everything.
26: Reaching out.
29: The community has a good heart. I didn't think they would have helped me like this.
26: And putting other people first.
30: It takes them back to who they were when they weren't homeless.
26: Even on a tough day, we're here for you on All Good. The extraordinary bond we have with our pets is unlike any other. Here on Pet Project, we consider our furry friends members of the family, and we know you do, too. So we're introducing you to some of the most amazing pets we've met.
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26: And the stories of resilient pets that inspire us all.
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26: So give yourself a treat and join us on Pet Project.
34: One, two, three, go.
35: So my name is Christina Melville, and I'm a Moco junkie. I want the world to know that this is something good to do. And for the 12 years I've been doing it with me growing up, I can honestly say this did keep me out of trouble. It started in Africa, and then it was brought to the Caribbean. And you see a lot in carnivals, basically all over the Caribbean. And now it was brought here to Brooklyn. I did fall many of times. And I mean, I just learned from it so I know what to do next time. It's something good to do for the youth to do. And you basically get to experience new things.
26: Welcome back to the show. Eating your veggies comes easily at this restaurant.
36: 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I'm here to shop to support my business, which is called The Farmer's Wife. 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
3: We're in a mecca of some of the freshest food that you can get in this country, so she's just bringing it all and cooking it for you and putting it all together, and you just get the best of the best.
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36: What people have recognized with my shop is that it is a reflection of what's in season, what's grown with the highest standards, and brought to you across my counter on my patio in Sebastopol. I started off as a kid working for Strauss Family. When I first tasted organic milk, it really knocked my socks off. I started here at the farmer's market 29 years ago with apples. I moved into sandwiches with the farmer's wife 14 years ago, maybe 6 years ago. I opened a shop in Sebastopol. What makes it the best is that it's freshly picked, and the farmer brought it because it was the right time to be picked. I have tomatoes that I'll bring from market that have not seen a refrigerator. It's everything that's in season at the farmer's market right now, roasted up, toasted up, and I'm very unapologetic and forward with my flavors because I do not love to go out and walk away saying, well, that was kind of bland.
3: She puts together all of these crazy flavor combinations that you wouldn't necessarily expect to go together, but the way that they put everything together is just so delicious. I never question the sandwiches that she puts on the menu. I know that whatever I'm going to order is going to be amazing.
36: You know, we live for that moment of, oh, that's the best sandwich that I've ever had. That salad is just, like, magnificent. And I love that. That keeps me going. That fills me. My biggest accomplishment is the love and the respect that I get from my community.
5: Absolutely worth the drive. This is actually one of the first places that we often take people when they come in town to visit. It's just, again, a great representation of everything that Sonoma's got to offer.
26: Coming up, a behind-the-scenes look at a popular workshop that brings creativity to life.
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13: Hey, guy. How's it going?
14: I've been to rodeos when I was younger where they wouldn't let me compete being openly gay. I've been beat up more than one time. I kept going until a rodeo, but at some point you get tired of being pushed around. And so when the gay rodeo came about,
0: jump on it immediately.
1: So a lot of the guys here seem to have nicknames. Why is that?
0: In our everyday life, some of us still have to be closeted. I compete under Jameson Cole as an assumed name. 2 years ago, I lost a job because a parent at the school that I taught at complained that I was gay. Many of the states where we're from, Arkansas, Texas, Oklahoma, you can still be let go for being gay.
1: What do you say to the folks who used to push you around when you'd come to the events? What do you want them to know when they see you now?
0: I'd like them to know I'm a cowboy just like they are. And look at me now. I'm successful. I'm happy. I have a family of competitors. And I still get to do what I love no matter how much they wanted me not to.
26: Welcome back to the show. From film to television, this custom fabrication shop is bringing ideas to life.
4: What it is I do for a living? I make props and costumes. Once you get to the point where you've actually got the thing that's completely finished, it starts to become absolutely a step into another world. If I can make something look like it just walked off the screen, then mission accomplished. Grew up with Star Wars as a kid, so, you know, that was, of course, a huge influence. Anything and everything, science fiction, fantasy, all that sort of stuff. I started doing more and more elaborate Halloween costumes every year, and along the way, people start asking me to make stuff for them, too. The best way to put it is all of this just sort of started as a hobby that's gotten way out of hand. In the last year, we made things for movies, TV shows, for collectors to be able to hang on the wall. Every time I start thinking I've got a handle on what it is I do for a living, some other project will come out of left field that makes absolutely no sense, but it turns out we've got the tools and skills to make it happen. Miniatures for bonsai gardens, my line of combat garden gnomes, like all of these things, it's something I never would have expected, but it turns out, yeah, we do that for a living too. My name is Sean Thorson, and this is Thorson & Associates Workshop, my little prop and costume shop here on the outskirts of Petaluma, California. This is definitely where all the magic happens. There's a lot of juggling. I'm never working on one thing at a time. So we've built things that are installations that are in stores. We've built scenic elements. We've built public art installations. We've made things for collectors or fans that you might see walking around at conventions. Just all over the board where our work's going to show up next. Right now we're doing some scenic elements for a comic book and toy store that's going in here in Petaluma. It's called Ivy's Hideout.
6: I wanted to make it a really cool, fun place to come that's different than other comic book and toy stores that you see today.
4: The idea was if Poison Ivy suddenly took over this room and started growing whatever she wanted all over the place. So we're building a bunch of vines and tree trunks and that sort of thing to sort of theme the space and make it into, you know, her lair. Once we had the plywood shapes and we knew they would fit in place, they were covered with expanding foam. The next step was to shave it down into shapes that were more suggestive of the plants that we're trying to make it look like. Once we've got it smoothed out, the next step will be primer and paint, and that'll be the thing that makes it look real.
6: It is absolutely fantastic. It ties into who the character is and what she does. I think Sean and his team did a really great job expressing that. And it's just, I'm so happy. It's so fantastic.
4: My whole life is really just to be able to do something I enjoy doing with people I enjoy, you know, working with. Got myself at the point now where I've found a really great niche that I can fill, and, you know, there's a rare week that I don't end up laughing to the point of tears with the people that I'm working with. It's, you know, literally the funniest people I know, and then at the end of it, we get to see things on screen or, you know, on stage or wherever that we can be really proud of.
26: That's it for today's show, but tune in next week for an all-new episode. In the meantime, keep connected on social for more feel-good stories. We should all be staying active, and here on Pumped, we show you all the different ways members of your community are keeping in shape. Meet people who can make a gym wherever they go.
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26: Proving that age is just a number.
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26: And challenging what we think is possible.
9: Get up, baby! 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
26: So put on your sweats and join us to get pumped. 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
4: Hi,
2: Hello, I'm Carl Schmidt, and this is Plus Life, the show that's all about inspiring you to live your best life. 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And then we're heading right back here to LA for a Creole dish like no other. 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
2: Welcome to Plus Life. Margot Lovett has something to say. In fact, she's convinced that she's found her true calling in life, teaching others her secret to success, one podcast at a time. Margot is living proof that it's never too late to pursue your passion.
22: Margot Lovett is a successful podcaster, author, and entrepreneur living in Southern California. But when she was growing up in Rockford, Illinois, she felt insecure.
23: When I was a young girl, I had huge glasses. My eye vision was not good. I was told that I couldn't learn, and I just felt like just always melt into the sidewalk because you don't really have value. And, you know, my sister, my mom and dad would try to help me. I couldn't find my footing. I couldn't find my voice.
22: As she got older, her confidence grew with her talent.
23: So it wasn't until I got into junior high school when I wanted to be a violinist. That didn't work out. I'm from a real small town. We didn't even have a symphony. So then I got into writing, and I always thought I'd work as a journalist.
22: But at age 19, her life was turned upside down during an argument with her boyfriend.
23: The next thing I know, I'm down on the floor fighting to get my boyfriend off of me, kicking, scrapping, screaming, and his brother literally has to break down the door to get in to get him off of me. It was one of the worst things that ever happened to me.
22: But her dreams of becoming a journalist fell to the wayside when she discovered she was pregnant. She dropped out of school and joined the workforce.
23: In a small town like Rockford, Illinois, you have to learn how to make a living, get that good job, and keep it until you die. That's how my mom and dad were. And that good job was at a factory.
22: In the early 2000s, Margot left her small Midwestern town and moved to Southern California to work at a Fortune 500 company. In 2003, her fate changed one day when she and her sister decided to take classes in broadcasting at the American Radio Network.
23: 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I found my voice. 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
23: 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I jumped on that Live 365 24 hours. Oh, I fell in love with it.
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23: I always created this platform to be a safe place. 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
22: For Margot, helping people has always been her number one priority.
23: We all, as women, we don't often talk about where we've been, what we've done, things that have happened to us. And people seek me out to tell my story. So I know that it's my mission to help other women share my truth. It's proven itself time and time again.
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3: Educator, transgender advocate, communications professional, and former women's college ice hockey player, Shane Diamond is a man who's worn many hats. And he's here to share his remarkable story, as well as showing us how to exercise while binging our favorite content. Shane recently chatted with our fitness guru, Raif Darazi.
11: When did fitness become part of your life?
18: I was one of those kids that grew up playing esports. And so I remember playing soccer and ice hockey as young as 6. And it was not necessarily the love of fitness that kept me in the game, but the love of community. And when I retired playing competitive ice hockey after I graduated from college, I had to reestablish my relationship with fitness.
11: Did you want to continue playing sports after that? Or were you like, okay, I'm done, time to move on to something else?
18: In 2010, when I graduated from college, was a budding professional women's hockey league that I tried out for, and I made the team. And so I had a glimpse of what it might have been like to be a pro athlete. And then all of my broken bones and pulled muscles said, please don't do this. So I really enjoyed being able to play competitively when I did, and I hung it up before I broke too many more bones.
11: Did your relationship to hockey change after your transition?
18: Being a women's athlete was a huge part of my identity for a long time. And when I started my transition after college, I feared that I would lose that community, that I would lose this part of my identity that had been so important and so central in how I saw myself and in how I wanted the world to see me. And I didn't play for a long time after transitioning because I was afraid. I didn't know what type of locker rooms I would be walking into, who the other players on the ice would be. And in 2019, I was invited to play with the first all-trans team in Boston. And I saw that hockey transcends gender, that there is a place for everyone within sports. And so now I play in two different queer hockey leagues here in Brooklyn. And I never thought that I would be able to play hockey again as a trans person and fall back in love with the game.
11: You are now also an advocate for the trans community.
18: Yeah, I, for the past year, have had the privilege to produce the Impact campaign for a documentary film called Changing the Game, which is on Hulu. Film follows three transgender high school student athletes as they fight to participate in their sports as their authentic selves. And so through my work producing the Impact campaign, we get to bring this film to communities and audiences like professional sports leagues and teams. The NBA, the WNBA, and the NFL are some of our favorite partners to talk about trans inclusion.
11: In addition to your advocacy, you're also a comedian.
18: I think humor is one of the ways to build bridges and to engage people. When we can laugh about something, we're shedding some of our armor. I love doing this next to the couch because the couch can offer a little bit of help if we're new to squats. So we're gonna stand with our feet about hips width apart, and we're gonna practice just like we're sitting in a chair. So we want our butt to go back, and we're gonna come down. I put my arms out forward to help with a little bit of balance, and just come down like we're sitting in a chair. I'm gonna start in a plank position. So we're gonna go hands down about shoulder width apart, feet back out behind us. And this is really where we wanna have a nice stable base. You should feel this in your core. And if you don't feel it in your core, try to squeeze your core a little bit so that you do feel it. And we're just gonna lower ourselves. Let's go all the way to the floor. And then we're just gonna come right back up. So let's try going to 90 degrees, getting our elbows to 90 degrees, keeping our elbows close, tight to our body, coming down 90 degrees, and then just popping right back up. As long as we're down here, we're gonna do some good core work. We're gonna start with a plank. We've just seen what a plank looks like from the starting push-up position. So we're gonna go ahead and get back out there. Got our hands shoulder width apart. We've got our feet together. We want this to feel nice and tight. And here is where the kicker comes in. I want you to pretend like you are pulling your hands and feet towards each other. Holy smokes, I feel that in my abs already.
11: Yeah, instantly.
18: You might be able to see me shaking. That means I'm doing it right. So that's the streaming workout. Squats, push-ups, and a plank.
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26: 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What is true kindness? How can we help our neighbors in need? 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
26: All Good is about finding everyday people doing good in their communities.
24: So they come here and they can get their food, personal items, everything.
26: Reaching out.
25: The community has a good heart. I didn't think they would have helped me like this.
26: And putting other people first.
27: It takes them back to who they were when they weren't homeless.
26: Even on a tough day, we're here for you on All Good. The extraordinary bond we have with our pets is unlike any other. Here on Pet Project, we consider our furry friends members of the family, and we know you do, too. So we're introducing you to some of the most amazing pets we've met.
28: This is a duck I keep seeing everywhere.
26: The owners who go above and beyond to help them out.
29: I could tell it was love at first sight.
26: And the stories of resilient pets that inspire us all.
30: I used to have them pop a wheelie on camera.
26: So give yourself a treat and join us on Pet Project. The extraordinary bond we have with our pets is unlike any other. Here on Pet Project, we consider our furry friends members of the family, and we know you do, too. So we're introducing you to some of the most amazing pets we've met.
28: This is a duck I keep seeing everywhere.
26: The owners who go above and beyond to help them out.
29: I could tell it was love at first sight.
26: And the stories of resilient pets that inspire us all.
30: I used to have them pop a wheelie on camera.
26: So give yourself a treat and join us on Pet Project. This country is full of unusual places to see and amazing things to do. But only the locals really know where to go. On My Go-To, we discover some of the strangest...
0: This is a brain of a gorilla.
26: ...most secret...
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6: 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So I had to make it happen.
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0: Stuff like that. It was pretty fun.
1: Over the years, her mom's store grew into a restaurant.
0: I would just go there and, you know, hang out with her after school. And then in the summertime, I would go and do breakfast with her and, you know, wait tables, serve coffee.
1: Even though Latrice loved cooking and being around food, she had other aspirations.
0: After I graduated high school, I had the dream of being a secretary.
1: Her confidence flourished, and in 2003, she created Elite Catering by Latrice.
0: I just started off and I started doing catering. I had a little bitty car, and me and my kids, and we got in that car, and it was shaping dishes, boxes, food on top of my kids.
1: In December 2019, Latrice completed the Culinary Master Chef program from Chef Eric's Culinary School. A few weeks later, she started her private chef company, Chef Trice. But in 2020, she was forced to pivot.
0: At the time the pandemic happened, I had to think about what else can I do to help my business. And that's how I came up with my compound butters, which are garlic butters. So I created four of them.
1: In addition to running a business, Latrice believes in giving back to her community.
0: I love working with children. I do cooking classes with the kids. Some of them are after school, and some of them we do it on Zoom.
2: We're gonna add our oil, heat it up. And then we're gonna add our bacon. We're gonna start the base of the shrimp and grits. And then we're gonna add the andouille sausage to it. We wanna get this nice and brown and coat it all around. We're gonna check on the chicken. We're gonna flip that over. And then we're gonna go ahead and we're gonna put in our bell peppers, onions, celery. Add that to our mixture. Next, we're going to add our shrimp. Now, this is when Chef Simpson's butter comes in. Add the original garlic butter to this recipe. This is one of the compound butters I make, and then I'm going to add the shrimp into this. We're adding some paprika, we're adding some garlic, we're adding some cayenne, some oregano, black pepper. We're gonna mix this up, and we're gonna place it in our pan to get it nice and brown and blacken it a little bit for the shrimp and grits. So you want to pretty much blacken your shrimp so it have a nice color on it. And now we're gonna remove the shrimp, and we're gonna add a little more oil in, and we're gonna add just a little flour in here. We're gonna stir this up, make it nice and brown. Some wine to this. Also going to add some chicken stock. Going to add some roasted tomatoes. Some nice simmer. So now we're going to

0: pan. And we're going to go ahead and plate up our food. So we're going to put our grits in. And we're going to go ahead and place our grits, shrimp over our grits. And there you have your shrimp and grits.
1: Wow, what a colorful combination. When we come back, it's my chat with Javier Munoz.
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4: 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Here on Pet Project, we consider our furry friends members of the family, and we know you do, too. 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
0: 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But only the locals really know where to go. On My Go-To, we discover some of the strangest...
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5: You don't want to skip anything on this. To the sausages. To the best worst you've ever had. We just wrapped Trahan and Sarah for the week, and one of my favorite things to do is to head out to my go-to spot, which is Worst Bar in Jersey City. Craving it already. Heading to get my sausage on. Some days we make a whole day out of hiking from Brooklyn to Jersey City. Just to eat the food.
6: Charlie, don't hold up the group. It's about a 30-minute hike for a day of goodness.
7: We got our house bratwurst. And then moving over to this tray, we have the halal cart, deli currywurst.
6: This is my ducktail I've been raving about.
5: You could never get through all the amazing food that is in this city from every culture and part of the world. If you want to try it, it's somewhere here in New York City and you never have to leave.
8: Welcome back. It was 2005 when multi-talented actor Javier Muñoz began his working relationship with Broadway star Lin-Manuel Miranda, thanks to his role in the musical In the Heights. Javier would then go on to star in the smash hit Hamilton, catapulting him to stardom. And with that success, Javier has been able to shine a spotlight on a very important cause.
9: Javier, it's good to see you.
10: It's good to see you.
9: It's been a minute, but here we are. And I know there's a lot going on in your world, some really exciting stuff coming up. But let's go back a little bit, because for those who don't know, you have this great relationship with Lin-Manuel Miranda. How did that all come about in the Heights back in the day?
10: Meeting Lin for the first time and the whole crew. And we just, like, we probably couldn't be any bigger, two giant nerds who just found each other and would geek out in the corner over all the things that we love. So that was the birth of our friendship, and have this unspoken way of just, you know, I know what he wants before he even has to say it. You know, I hear the song, I'm like, got it. Okay. You know, it's like we just sort of vibe off each other like that.
9: Hamilton comes along. What did that do for you as a performer, but what did it do for you as an activist and as a person?
10: It completely changed my life. I don't know that anyone before Hamilton in this industry was ever prepared for something like that. Because I kept thinking of, you know, young Javier in 2005 who needed someone to look to say, your dreams aren't over, it can still happen, keep going. And I wanted to make sure that people who were living with HIV, people who were LGBTQ, could see me standing up there in, you know, in that role, on that stage, seven times a week, in full health, in full strength, and really succeeding. And I tell you, to this day, I still get messages from just random messages online, you know, on Instagram or Twitter, of people who want to share their story because they'd seen the show in like 20 whatever, and they knew my story, and they're just getting to a place of, you know, maybe they're starting to share their status with family and loved ones, or, you know, they haven't given up on their dream and something has happened and they know, you know, it's always like, I don't know, and you don't know me, and I don't know you, but I have to share this with you. And it's beautiful, you know, and so.
9: And I want to talk about encouraging people to be brave, because, yeah, you have this fantastic positive energy. But when you get down, when you were depressed about it or whatever, how do you pick yourself up off the floor to turn things around?
10: In those moments, there's no sort of trick. There's no like I said, tool in my toolbox that I can grab, I really just think to myself, you woke up today. You're alive. You're breathing. You're here. Start there.
9: Let's talk about 3 months. I'm jealous I'm not part of it.
10: So this film is beautiful. I've been able to watch it. It just pulls my heartstrings. I think it's gorgeous. And I can tell you it was made with a lot of love and joy. Everyone on set was so grateful and proud to be there telling this story. And I've waited so long for it to come out. So I'm really excited it's finally going to be able to be seen and shared.
9: And how does it make you feel as an HIV activist and someone living with HIV that we are now telling stories in a real positive light about HIV?
10: Yeah.
9: We're normalizing HIV in a way that we've normalized things like cancer and diabetes and heart disease.
10: It's beautiful and it's powerful and it is normalizing. It is saying to anyone out there, whether you live with HIV or not, how normal this life is and how hopeful it still is, how healthy you can maintain. This is not 1980s. This is not where we were. We're in a completely different place. And thank goodness, and how miraculous. And let's, maybe that can spark an even deeper conversation about where we're going and what we need right now.
9: I see these kind of things as a positive way to push equity for all when it comes to HIV care.
10: We've come so far. Right, that now it's like, oh yeah, MTV Productions picked this up. It's going to be on Paramount Plus. You know, like that's a very big difference from production being scared to touch it, and here we are. And look at who's in this film, and look, you know, it's that's progress too. You know, is also encouraging more films and more stories like this to be made.
9: I'm so happy to know you. I'm so happy that we've had the opportunity to work together as colleagues.
10: Yes.
9: For everything you do, thank you, thank you. Great seeing you, my friend.
10: It's so good to see you. Thank you so much.
8: 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Well, that's a wrap for this episode. 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
0: 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And at Bite Size, communities coming together around food is what we're all about. 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

0: Oh my goodness, this is amazing.
1: It's really good, right?
0: Yes.
2: I am Melvin Boots Johnson, also known as Chef Boots, and we're at Harlem Biscuit Company here at 67 Orange in Harlem, New York. This is our moneymaker right here, man. People love this dish. So how this all started, I mean, I'm a corporate chef, and when the pandemic hit, I was out of a job. You know, I was at home, and, you know, money's running out, and I'm bored, too. So I started selling chicken and biscuits out of my garage. And then people kept asking for biscuits, and I was like, oh, man, what's going on with these biscuits? What am I? I'm not a baker, so I'm like, what's so good about my biscuits? I just do them like, you know, my grandmother did them. And maybe that was the key. There's that biscuit. That's that nice, soft, pillowy, flaky. That's our buttermilk biscuit. So every morning we turn this bar into a biscuit shop, because after you know 2 o'clock we shut down, take everything out, and this place turns back into a bar. So every day we have to set up our shop.
3: So I got the fried chicken and onion and pickle, and it has a nice little honey glaze on it, and it is just incredible. And the biscuit just falls apart. It is so, so fluffy and just great flavor.
2: We do our most popular item is a fried chicken biscuit, which is called the Langston, named after Langston Hughes, Harlem Renaissance pioneer of Harlem. So we have to name something from a guy from Harlem. And we do it on our seasoned flour. We season it in buttermilk and our chicken seasoning. And we just dump it in there. Nice and light. And we fry it. Super, super simple. Our motto is changing our community one biscuit at a time. And so that's what we want to do. Is every biscuit we sell, it's affecting change in our community. It's me sharing, you know, these biscuits with our neighborhood, and just changing the environment that where it's like, oh, it's just that lovingness and stuff. This is my favorite biscuit. This is it. This is called Frederick Douglass. So we have the biscuit, the homemade sausage, egg, cheese, and a jerked honey. Look at that.

0: This is amazing.
1: It's really good, right?
0: Yes.
2: I'm unapologetically black. I can't not be anything else. I have tattoos. I'm from Compton. My hands say Soul Food on them. This is not something. So I want to be able to look at kids and they can relate to me because I'm not intimidating. I'm comfortable for them, and they see this and go, "Oh man, I can cook. I can do that." Because they don't see this on TV. They don't. All the networks you're not really seeing this. You're not seeing a tattooed black man with a bald head, you know, being aggressive, baking a biscuit.
3: I'm Chanel Moran, and this is Where the Magic Happens. Everything here is made with love. Some of the things we create here at Open Air are dining room tables, coffee tables, bedroom sets, credenzas. If you have an old buffet that needs a little love, we're the place you should bring it to. What makes Open Air special is the attention to detail and the passion I give to my clients.
4: It was wonderful to work with her. We had an old, beautifully built dining room table, but it was outdated and it needed to be resurfaced. The quality of the work is impeccable. It's almost like an art piece that you get to sit and appreciate. And the chairs are just phenomenal.
3: I believe refinishing family heirlooms or building something custom that can be passed on from generation to generation is important.
5: She is an exceptional human being first, but very much a tenacious entrepreneur second. And she inspires a lot of people around her.
3: We're just going to haul it over. Oh my God, my back.
5: And then you watch her as a mom with a vibrant 7-year-old. That's not an easy task.
3: With single mothers, we have this weight that we carry that we always have to be our best all the time. Can I have a taste of your ice cream?
6: Small one. A small
3: one. Can I hold it?
6: No.
3: You don't trust me?
6: Oh.
3: Oh my God. My greatest treasure is Peyton. I wouldn't be where I am today without him. Do I think Peyton will want to take over the business? I don't know. That's a good question.
6: Her business is named Oak and Air. I'm the air and she's the oak. So I might work on that sometimes, go to the shop, and then sometimes I'll like, maybe I'll have to miss it sometimes for my soccer game.
3: The funniest thing my son has ever said to me.
6: My mom is the best mom in the world because she didn't send me to adoption place. And also some other things.
3: My son makes me extremely happy. When you're a single mom, you have to figure a lot of things out. And one day when he was sick and I knew I had to call off from my corporate job, I said, I have to change something. And it was then where I thought, okay, this is the day where my life changes. I started Open Air and now I can be available to him. If I could teach my son two things, it would be to always be kind.
6: Thank you.
3: No matter what. And to just be your 100% authentic self. If you're just true to yourself and who you are, doors just open up and life can be beautiful.

0: And I didn't know that I would actually be making my own money for once, because I used to stay in the house, play video games. I started having to buy my own stuff, so I would do chores. And then something happened where my controller had broke, and I decided to make some money, so I decided to start a lawnmower business.
1: Got your flyers, got your equipment?
0: Yep.
2: So I gave him my old lawnmower and said, let's pass out some flyers and see what happens. So someone ended up posting that flyer on Facebook and then kind of went viral. So I've been driving him around every day after 5:30 and on Saturdays and Sundays on all his jobs.
3: Good job, man.
2: Yeah, I mean, this is a job that any kid his age can do. You know, he's doing the math and realizing that if you work hard, you can make money out here and make relationships too. He's already going in the direction of greatness, so I'm so proud of him.
4: You keep the change, and I'll see you in 2 weeks.
0: See you.
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7: Resourceful...
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7: And unique artwork from communities around the country. When you meet the people behind the art, you get to appreciate every stroke of genius. We should all be staying active. And here on Pumped, we show you all the different ways members of your community are keeping in shape. Meet people who can make a gym wherever they go.
8: You can literally make anything and everything yours.
7: Proving that age is just a number.
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7: And challenging what we think is possible.
10: 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That's what I love.
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7: So put on your sweats and join us to get pumped. Welcome back to Secretly Awesome.
17: I felt like there was definitely a lack of hairstylists that offered services for people like me who just wanted to have their hair cut in its natural state. I was searching for a stylist in the city, and I found myself traveling to New York. I felt as though it was needed to bring something like this to the city.
18: That got pretty heavy.
17: In the past, I've had my hair like straightened first and then trimmed, and it never looked the best, like once it all sprung back up. So I wanted someone who really like understood my hair, and I wanted to be that person for people here. I've been here since June of 2021. I actually had a client just say, like, oh, Tori did that. And I was like, oh, that's cute. And I would, like, use it as, like, my hashtag and started using it just as, like, my Instagram handle. I was already cutting hair previously. That was a salon that catered to predominantly white women or white men and wasn't as inviting to all nationalities and all hair textures. So I felt as though me being the only black stylist there, I definitely wanted to provide that sense of diversity and cater to more people that look like me. It's not taught in hair school. They don't look at curly hair as education in hair school. It's still considered a niche. It's not expected for you to know. I always ask in hair school, I was like, well, when are we going to learn how to do curly hair? And that meant like learning a relaxer. I started teaching myself. I started like practicing on my friends, practicing on like curly wigs that I wore. And that was kind of like my training. And then after I got comfortable, I started having models come in, working with different textures and just experiencing like having them give me feedback. Curly hair care, it's been complicated throughout the years. It really doesn't have to be. I tell my clients to keep it simple. They don't need to use oils. They don't need to use like tons of creams and stuff to like keep their hair moisturized. Just typically just sticking with a regimen, a consistent regimen like shampoo, conditioner, good quality products. It's going to help their hair stay healthy. Growing up, we were always like taught to straighten our hair. If you're gonna go out and you wanna look good for pictures or something like that, you always wanted to look polished, and polished typically meant straight. 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
22: 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I started in the kitchen when I was 17. And when I started, it was an extremely male-dominated area. So I guess I've always been used to working in a field where you have to prove yourself all the time, which is, you know, a little discouraging sometimes. 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
23: 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We use a lot of different ingredients. 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So we shop a lot at the farmers market. In the summertime, we grow a lot of our own herbs, peppers, tomatoes for use in our confections. Also, Danielle has traditional Venezuelan things. So when we're not doing local, we're doing things that are more part of her heritage.
22: For me, where I am from, being from Venezuela, is very important. Like my heritage and like the flavors that I grew up with and the things that make me happy eating, I think are important. And I think that our chocolate is heavily influenced by that. We only source beans from Latin America, one, because they're closer. Second of all, because cacao is native to Latin America. So if you get it from Latin America, it's gonna be a little bit less hybridized and a little bit closer to home. Along with that, when we do confections or if we do ice creams or things like that, a lot of times we use a lot of tropical fruits or, you know, things that I used to eat as a kid. So I do think that there is a good chunk of influence of, you know, the Latin American flavors in here.
1: So the bean to bar chocolate process that happens all the time here at Escazú starts with raw beans. And the first step in the process is hand sorting to get out any bad beans, flat beans, moldy beans, or foreign objects. After we have our clean sorted beans, they go into our antique ball roaster. They'll roast for about 3-ish hours, depending on the origin. Each origin has its own roast profile. And after they've come out of the roaster and cooled, they go through a process called winnowing, which cracks the bean and separates out the papery husk from the meaty nib interior. So the nib is what we use to make chocolate. The nibs go into our grinders with some percentage of sugar and or cocoa butter, depending on the chocolate that we're making. And it'll grind in our grinders for 3 to 4 days. And then we'll take it out, and we'll store it in untempered blocks of chocolate, usually let the chocolate age for a couple weeks, and then after that we'll turn it into all of the delicious things that you see in our retail storefront. So it becomes our hot chocolate, our ice cream, our confections, and our chocolate bars.
22: Our hot chocolates are probably the thing that people are the most hooked on. It's really interesting, and I think it really tells you a story, not just of who we are, but what chocolate is and can be. So we have two menus. One is contemporary, which is they're all more of what you'd expect of a hot chocolate. And then we have the historic menu, which I like to describe it as how chocolate traveled through space and time. So chocolate wasn't what we know of it as today until way later. So it started as a drink, and it was a ceremonial beverage, the drink of the gods. And that's like one of the hot chocolates that we have. And then after that, it moved on to Europe, and then each place in Europe adapted it to their palate. And that's what our historic menu is, which I think is really cool and delicious. The Valentine's week is the busiest week of the entire year.
1: We do a lot of hearts. But we also try to make stuff for everyone. So I love that our color palette isn't just exclusively pinks and purples. There's rainbow, there's yellow, there's blue, but all of it still somehow has the essence of like just love and love for your loved ones, love for your friends, love for yourself. Like it's just love and happiness. Escazú Chocolates is a very unique experience. Even though there are a lot of bean-to-bar chocolate companies now around the country, there are still actually very few that make bean-to-bar confections. So if you're looking for an immigrant-owned, a female-owned business to support, Escazú Chocolates will be a very joyful one for you to support.
22: A lot of people think that they feel intimidated by it, and we want people to know that it shouldn't be intimidating, it's delicious, it's approachable. We're here to like talk to you about it if you want to learn about it. It's a really cool experience. If you like ice cream, you can get ice cream. If you like chocolate, you can get chocolate. 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Why wouldn't you come here?
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9: We should all be staying active. 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
9: So put on your sweats and join us to get pumped. The extraordinary bond we have with our pets is unlike any other. Here on Pet Project, we consider our furry friends members of the family, and we know you do, too. 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
9: 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But only the locals really know where to go. On My Go-To, we discover some of the strangest...
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27: When people come down from across America, Canada, the world, when they walk in, it's like stepping back in time. 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Newman Cigar Company, co-owner with my brother, Eric Newman, and my nephew, Drew Newman. Our company, J.C. Newman, was founded by a grandfather in May of 1895. He came over from the Austrian-Hungarian Empire. They settled in Cleveland in 1888. He started rolling cigars in 1892. By the time 1895 came, he was 19 years old. There were lots of strikes up north and across the country. So Grandpa J.C. was thrown out of work. So he started in his barn in Cleveland, Ohio, rolling cigars. And his mother sold the first box of cigars to the butcher shop. And that was the first order he ever received. It was for 500 cigars. And then he got an order for 10,000 cigars. So he went out and he hired another two or three cigar makers. And that was the beginning of J.C. Newman 127 years ago. We were using primarily Cuban tobacco. And by the time the tobacco got to the frozen north, it lost a lot of its flavor. So Grandpa J.C. said, let's go to Tampa. We are in Ybor City. This is the last working factory in Tampa like this. Actually, it's the last working factory in the United States like this. Martinez Ybor brought the cigar industry from Key West to Tampa in 1886. Tampa had 150 factories making a clear Havana cigar. These 150 factories were making 500 million cigars a year. So Grandpa J.C. felt like to be able to continue on and to grow his business, Tampa is the place to be. This factory was known as El Reloj, which in Spanish means the clock. Today in this factory, we try to make 65,000 cigars a day on these old 1931 American Machine and Foundry cigar machine. They're hand operated. My nephew, Drew Newman, he had a vision when he came in the business. Let's do a major remodel of this factory. Let's put a three-story museum in here and teach people how to make cigars by hand. So we're going to start having hand cigar making classes. Where we are standing now, this is called the American Room. So we're now making cigars by hand here.
28: I've been making cigars for more than 25 years. I learned in Cuba. Now I am working for J.C. Newman Cigar Company. We are involved in this project. It's called The American. So we blend it with different tobacco for different parts from the United States. We make about 100 cigars a day by person. We make different gauge, different sizes. It's the first cigar in the whole industry out of tobacco grown in the United States.
27: The museum talks about how we bought Cuesta Rey in 1959, and then in 1985, a small manufacturer at the time in Tampa named Carlos Fuente Sr. came to see us, and he wanted to quit making cigars in Tampa and concentrate in his factory in Santiago, Dominican Republic, where he was making all the Arturo Fuente. So Carlos Fuente Sr. and my father got together. La Unica took off. Then we started in 1990 representing Arturo Fuente. This company was called Fanco, stood for Fuente and Newman Company. And here we are, 2022, still selling Arturo Fuente cigars. It's been a wonderful partnership. Then you keep moving through the museum, and it finishes with the Cigar Family Charitable Foundation. It's something my brother and Carlito, Carlos Fuente Jr., started in the Dominican Republic. They saw these three little boys, 7, 8 years old, 11 o'clock in the morning, playing in the stream, and they should have been in school. Well, the school was one room. It put the first graders through the sixth graders in. So we built a school called Cigar Family. We opened the school in 2004. It was from kindergarten to eighth grade. It was wonderful. And a month later, Carlos Fuente Jr. said, "Eric, we have a problem with the school." What happened? The eighth graders were complaining. They had no place to go. So my brother Eric and Carlos Fuente, they borrowed $1 million, and we built a high school. The goal was to educate these young men and young women to break the chains of poverty so they can stay in the Dominican Republic and get good jobs. When people come visit our factory, well, we want people to have a feeling like they're walking back in time to appreciate the art of cigars.
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9: We're in search of a stroke of genius.
21: When something breaks, you know, we tend to throw away, but we don't have to throw away. And don't feel bad about it too long. But everything is not perfect. We look at things, and even if it's imperfect, we can really admire or adore the object. Kintsugi is a practice to mend ceramic pieces. Japanese people practiced art of kintsugi from the Muromachi period, which is about 600 years ago. My name is Maki Aizawa. How do I describe myself? I grew up in the kimono making school in Japan. I was living with 80 to 100 students in my house. That was my house. It was a school my parents were operating. That was my life, just growing up since I was a baby. When I come home from school as a student, there was a ikebana, which is a floral arranging class, or a koto, Japanese harp class or calligraphy classes or dance classes, or it's just in me. I am an artist. I came to become a college student in the United States. Society is telling you as an artist, how do you make a living? And art is like a hobby. I thought, why don't I do what I love to do? Creating something yourself, you are absolutely focusing your attention. And it's a form of meditation too. And it's not something what everyone else is telling you to do. Looking at kintsugi is that even if it's broken, you can repair the piece, and it's imbuing the new life. So kim means gold, and tsugi means to connect. Traditional kintsugi, we use sumac sap to connect the pieces and also gold powder. The quickest way to complete is about 6 months, but usually the bigger project will take 2 years or even longer. So it's such a very precious process. Modern kintsugi started about 12 years ago using modern materials. We are using resin lacquer and using brass powder and epoxy putty. We can finish completing in 1 hour. During the pandemic, we started having online classes, and we were teaching one person each time to use a metaphor of kintsugi to take care of each person. And then I just started in-person workshop. Everyone comes to the workshop for different reasons. They are openly speaking about their piece, and there is a connection in the class between the participants as well. Philosophy of kintsugi, concept of kintsugi, is actually very uplifting. Looking at broken pieces is really horrible, and it could apply to your life in general too. Something unexpected happens. It happens all the time. So how do you handle it? Everyone is so hard on themselves, including myself. We judge ourselves too much. Kintsugi is non-judgmental. Let's fix it. You know, it's a happy mistake. I just feel happier when everyone completes the piece.
1: I usually draw by doing this on paper first, and then I'll scan it into the computer, and then I'll do edits on the computer. My name is Jean Luen Yang. I am a cartoonist, and I'm from the San Francisco Bay Area. I started drawing when I was 2, and what my mom tells me is that I just never stopped. I kept drawing and drawing and drawing until today. My parents were definitely very concerned about building that link, you know, between their children and the place that they left. They usually tried to strengthen that link through stories. My mom told me mostly like Chinese myths. You know, the Monkey King was a favorite. She told me lots of stories about the Monkey King when I was a kid. So this right here is towards the beginning of the book. This is the Monkey King interacting with a Chinese door god. I did go through a period of time when I was embarrassed and ashamed of my own cultural heritage. I was ashamed of even the way I looked. And this panel right here kind of symbolizes my childhood desire to be white. It took me 5 years to finish the book. And at that point, I had graduated college. I was a high school teacher. And especially in college, I felt like I began working some of this stuff out. American Born Chinese, the book, is divided into 3 different sections. One section is about the Monkey King, who's this figure from Chinese legend. And the second section is about a young Chinese-American boy growing up in a predominantly white neighborhood. And then the third section is about this living embodiment of all of the negative Asian and Asian-American stereotypes that I grew up with. So the book is set loosely during my own childhood. So, you know, 80s, early 90s. But the show, we made the decision early on that it would be set now. It would be set in the 2020s.
2: So do you have a lab partner yet?
7: Is there a Jim Wang here?
8: Wang.
7: This is Wayne Chung.
10: Wei Chen.
7: He's a new student and he's Chinese, like you. He's going to tag along to all of your classes.
12: I found seats for us. Come on.
7: Except in math. He's way ahead of you in math.
1: I think the core of both the book and the show are the same. It's about a kid who's struggling with self-acceptance. You know, he has a piece of himself that he's very embarrassed about. And the story is about how he eventually figures out how to accept that piece and even take pride in it.
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9: So put on your sweats and join us to get pumped. 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Here on Pet Project, we consider our furry friends members of the family, and we know you do, too. 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
9: The owners who go above and beyond to help them out.
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9: 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This country is full of unusual places to see and amazing things to do. But only the locals really know where to go. On My Go-To, we discover some of the strangest...
0: This is a brain of a gorilla.
9: ...most secret...
15: I am taking you inside one of my favorite places in the world.
9: 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So here on Out of Office, we're taking you to some of our favorite vacation spots, where the locals show us how to really relax.
35: And I could feel it when I went from one bath to the next.
9: Take in the sights.
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9: And have some fun.
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11: Welcome back to Stroke of Genius.
38: The town of Riverside came to me with this proposition. I really didn't understand it at first. What do you want me to buy a museum? Well, I'm doing okay, but I don't know if I'm doing museum rich here. And so he says, no, we want to give you the museum to house the collection. You give us the collection, we will house it for the rest of your life. Interesting position for a collector. And so I said, I jumped off the wall and said yes, and see where we land. So far we're doing very, very well.
11: The collection is seminal and very important because Cheech had the foresight to see this work and understand that it was speaking to a community, to a history that was underrepresented. It is an important and seminal collection in that it has traveled and brought unprecedented attention to Chicanx art. All of the works in the gift, 550, I would say are important works.
38: I was introduced to art by my cousins who assigned me to learn about art when I think I was 11 years old. And so I, how do you do that? You go to the library, you take all of the books and you look at them, but you start going to museums. I never saw people that look like me on the walls of the museum. So that didn't bother me at first because I was just learning about art in general. I mean, I go to see a Da Vinci or a Caravaggio or a Picasso. Oh, this is good art. So I transferred that appreciation of art now to why aren't art artists being represented, because they're out there. And so that became a lifelong preoccupation to get everybody to see Chicano art and then make up your own mind. You like it, you don't like it. Most people do.
11: When Cheech says Chicano art is American art, really he's making the case that this work should be considered part of the American art historical canon. For many reasons, it has not been, whether it's being marginalized in terms of the scholarship that has happened through a department such as art history, through art schools, are we teaching this art? There's some work that's being done and inroads that have been made, but it's still largely ignored.
38: All these artists were either university and or art school trained. They weren't like, you know, weekend hobbyists and they plant the flowers in their yard. So these were, you know, students who had been exposed to international world art for their whole careers. And so they reflected that next change of interpretation of what they were seeing. Chicano is an evolutionary term. At this point, it's not just a political term, although it started that. And so far, people had kind of known about Chicano art, but there was no official place to go and study it. There was no museum dedicated to just Chicano art, so we became the first.
11: Artists, I think, show us a new way to look at the world every time. Art has a way of, I think, saving our souls.
38: Visibility for the uninitiated is all that matters. And I want people to see Chicano art. And it's there for you to see.
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6: Really unique. 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
6: 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We've got our Filipinos, we've got our Samoans, you got your white, you've got natives here. 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
17: People from all walks of life have ended up here in Whittier. And here we are, together.
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0: could reproduce a design that he had in mind. It's a kind of an avid thing in the 80s to be able to repaint signs that had been done, you know, in the 40s, 50s, 60s, that were all faded, you know, and I started repaint these weathered signs. I started to travel around the country doing it. I came out to California, did a few signs along the way, Chicago, New Orleans, and did a lot in New Jersey, even in Texas, repainting old signs in industrial areas. I had a 67 Plymouth Fury station wagon, and I had all my paint supplies in the back, and I would hit a town and look for these signs. It wasn't until I found other sign painters who cared about real sign work, real sign painting, that I branched out and became a sign maker, which took about 10 years. There was a neighborhood in Richmond, California that had been ravaged by history, I guess. In 1981, there were some struggling new businesses that wanted to have signage, and I wound up painting all the businesses around there. It was an opportunity for me to try to create something new that was helpful to the community. That is a good feeling. For a long time, I had some signs along Route 80 and 880 that were very well known. I had done the floor store, a gigantic billboard on the corner of MacArthur and San Pablo Avenue, that Maz Glass. I did the gold, traditional gold leaf lettering for San Francisco City Hall, right where you walk out when you're, after you're married. It was going to be a sticker, but through my contacts, I was able to have the opportunity to do traditional gold leaf there. Gold leaf belongs on that window. Big picture is that branding has taken over every aspect of our life. And signs have been part of that evolution from the beginning. I think it's important that old traditional techniques that work, that what's the best way to do something that creates that human effect that we find appealing. Graphic design is beyond just pictures. It's a whole ambiance of how we present ourselves and how we want to be seen.
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0: people together like a great meal. And at Bite Size, communities coming together around food is what we're all about. Join us as we take you around to some of the best and most unique restaurants around the country. You'll meet the people behind some of the best eats in town and hear the stories behind the meals.
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0: See some of the craziest dishes they have to offer.
2: We are eating 30 each of pasta.
0: And meet some of the customers taking on their challenges. Let us add a little flavor to your day at Bite Size. What is true kindness? How can we help our neighbors in need? Maybe it's as simple as a smile or a hug.
3: All sorts of emotions.
4: Yeah.
0: All Good is about finding everyday people doing good in their communities.
5: So they come here and they can get their food, personal items, everything.
0: Reaching out.
6: The community has a good heart. I didn't think they would have helped me like this.
0: And putting other people first.
7: It takes them back to who they were when they weren't homeless.
0: Even on a tough day, we're here for you on All Good. You're watching Stroke of Genius.
8: I have been a professional dancer for decades of, over two decades, actually. I retired when I was 42 years old. I had my daughter, and I dabbled in other aspects of the arts, mainly casting and artist management, and that is what brought me to forming this training program for teenagers. Kanyok Arts Initiative, KAI, is an intimate training program in New York City for aspiring teens that aspire a career in the performing arts. We're an intimate program, full a diverse dance and performing curriculum on top of a really heavy and intense mentorship aspect of the program. And the idea for us is to bridge the gap between the studio and the professional stage.
9: My daughter Jenna has been dancing here. She just started this past year in the studio, and it's been a great transition for her. I would have to say that this studio, what differentiates it from others, is the focus and emphasis on training and just really the exposure to all of the different opportunities within the city that don't exist elsewhere.
10: I was first drawn to KAI because I had met Lori on a couple of occasions, and she basically said she was forming a company and she would love for me to come and take a few classes in New York City with her developing company. So I was back in the city after filming and I started taking a few classes, and I realized then just the level of training and the A-list faculty that she had and was developing with. And I was super duper excited about it, and it was something that I had not experienced or seen any time before then. It was also, you know, I was dancing with some other really, really, really amazing dancers, and I was a lot younger at the time. So it was a really cool experience because I was looking up to these people who have since graduated. But I was looking up to these people, and I was seeing, wow, like, those are the people that I get to dance with every day. With this A-list faculty and with all these really cool experiences and opportunities. And that's why I decided to come to KAI full time and really experience everything that KAI has to offer. And I've been here for 5 years ever since.
9: It's not just about the dancing here. There's professional performances. There's exposure to some of the most amazing choreographers, but there's also acting lessons, voice lessons, and just having someone like Lori who just exudes passion and provides amazing guidance and mentorship and opportunity.
8: A part of our mission is to we train them in all classic dance disciplines. So every day starts with a ballet class, a classical ballet class, and then it moves into a classic modern technique, whether it's Horton technique, Graham technique, or Lamon. And then on top of it, sort of the icing on the cake, is that we have them sing and act as well. They train in that weekly. And the reason for that is to bring back the true, tried and true triple threat performer. We are definitely training dancers to be able to, and confident, really, because that's what it comes down to, confident in their abilities to sing and act and put on a pair of point shoes at the same time.
11: Every single person here has a future in performing arts, whether it's musical theater or modern company or something.
12: Whatever they want to do.
11: And she will take you from a student and make you a professional dancer.
3: I think that Lori prepares students for professional experiences. She provides mentorship and guidance and just helps cultivate their strengths and really helps them to pair with people in the industry who are really aligned with what their personal goals are. I do think that that is unique and very wonderful for the students here.
10: Well, I, for one, can say that Lori has definitely helped me, and Kai has helped me achieve some of my long-term goals. For example, I am now going to one of the best musical theater programs in the country and the world. And Kai has provided me with training and opportunities and connections to make that goal of mine a reality. And I'm so honored and so immensely grateful for that, because now I'm actually going to go out and achieve those goals, which is something that's really special, and I'm super duper excited.
4: I think it's a really great experience that we get to have the guidance and mentorship of Lori, because she is so knowledgeable about this industry and dance as a whole, and she's ready to implement her knowledge into you, and she won't stop pushing you until you reach the potential she thinks you have.
12: My favorite thing to do is talk about the success of my kids. And this year especially is tremendous. We have about 8 or 9 graduating seniors, and they've gotten college acceptances that are off the charts. I mean, we have that every year. I have students on Broadway. I have students that are Rockettes. I have students that are in all the major universities and programs, art programs in North America. So that, to me, is a huge success.
13: I think I'll definitely be taking with me when I leave Kai next year is the professionalism and the work ethic. We definitely don't get treated like kids that are just doing this for fun. We're completely treated like adults every day we walk in here, and nothing less is expected. So definitely in the quote-unquote real world, I'll definitely take the standards that I was held to while I was here.
14: Got a favorite stroke of genius in your neighborhood? Hit us up on social and tell us about it.
15: We should all be staying active. And here on Pumped, we show you all the different ways members of your community are keeping in shape. Meet people who can make a gym wherever they go.
16: You can literally make anything and everything yours.
15: Proving that age is just a number.
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16: 80.
15: And challenging what we think is possible.
18: Get up, baby. Get up. That's what I love.
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15: 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You're watching Localish. 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
24: It's been 7 years of walking and 28,000 miles and 38 countries. It was the day before I turned 26 when I started, and I'm 33 now. Savannah, she's 7 years old. I adopted her after 4 months of walking on my own, and I adopted her in Austin, Texas when she was just a puppy. And so she's sort of like grown up on the road. It's the only life she knows. And she's amazing. She's a beast. We'll walk these 30-mile days sometimes, and she's still running around in circles at the end of it. And yeah, she'll be the first dog to walk around the world.
25: It's about 1:30 now. Seb and I just had a little break.
24: I wanted to live an adventurous life, and I wanted to understand the world. But gradually, like as I experienced more places, it really became about sharing the world and sharing different stories. And it's like increased my empathy a lot and increased my understanding of the world.
26: So now that we're getting out of the city, the hard part comes where we got to cross over these mountains.
24: It was April 2nd, 2015. When I left, I had a friend, Anne-Marie, who passed. When I was 17, she was 16. And that was sort of like the catalyst of waking me up to wanting to live a full life and beginning the world walk. And then it was 8 years of saving and going to school and then paying off loans and saving until I thought I had enough money that I could stretch out for 2 years and then hopefully get a sponsor.
25: Seb and I are about halfway across Kansas.
24: So first year was from New Jersey down to Panama City. And then the second year is Bogota, Colombia, all the way to Uruguay. And then it was Denmark, down to Spain, across Morocco, Algeria, Tunisia, and then up Italy, and then basically Italy all the way to Asia, to Azerbaijan and Uzbekistan and Kyrgyzstan. There's a couple points where it was broken up by I had to fly in between continents, or in Africa, I had to take a ferry. Camp most of the time. It's like very simple in that way, where it's just walk and camp and walk and camp. And, you know, the scenery changes and a lot of the challenge changes. Sometimes I'm in jungle, sometimes in the desert, in the mountains sometimes, but it's as basic as just like walking and camping over and over and over again. People are good everywhere. I mean, the same everywhere. They want to make a little money and then hang out with their family. People loved it. People were really friendly, especially in like the smaller places that I passed through. They would be very surprised that I would be walking through this random town in, you know, the mountains of Colombia or like in Kyrgyzstan. You know, it's just very random for this tall, gangly white guy like to be passing through with his dog. And they're always really, people are really welcoming everywhere. And they love, you know, the idea of walking. It's a very simple idea to grasp. It's just, you know, you get up and walk, and people can kind of sort of wrap their head around that. They come back 7 years later, like a very changed person, and kind of, I can't even imagine who I was back then. It's so far away from who I am now. It'll be very surreal. And I mean, I'm looking forward to it. I'm looking forward to the end of it. Looking forward to a bed at night and a roof over my head every morning.
1: There's nothing like glass blowing. It's once you get the glass on the end of the pipe, it's a whole nother thing. I like the speed of it. It's really fast. There's no stopping once you start.
2: Started. 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There's your bubble.
1: Showing somebody how to blow glass for the first time and seeing how they react and the smile when they're done is really enjoyable for me.
5: 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It's pretty cool.
1: Owner of Ballast Glass. It's all hand-blown glass. I hand-mix most of the colors myself. We do a lot of hand-blown glass pumpkins and gourds and then different fruits, and I make honeybees. Today we're making hearts for Valentine's Day, and then we'll do like vases coming up in the spring. I'm just blowing bubbles all day pretty much. It's fun. We all start out with clear glass, and then we get to pick and choose what colors we'd like to use. We go from there, build it up. We kind of have an idea of what we're going to make when we start, but there's always a chance that something could go a little south, a little different. So we just kind of zone out. We're always playing music, and yeah, we just get in that groove and just start doing it.
2: So you see little bubbles in there? They're like little windows into the glass?
1: I've been teaching classes for, I believe, 7 years now. It's a fun way to get interaction with people and show them all the fun that we have with glass blowing. Hopefully get the next generation of glass blowers working right here in Fresno. People are usually afraid to start. Once they see the heat, it's kind of scary because it's 2100 degrees, so it's as hot as lava. Before, most of them are really nervous and they're not smiling, and then as it goes along they loosen up a little bit, and by the time they're done they're all smiles, and when they're done they're really smiling and laughing and having a great time. Classes are zero experience required. Anyone can do it from ages 6 to 100. We have couples, we have families, we have birthday parties. We always get great feedback. Everyone's super excited, and a lot of people come back and take all our classes.
6: I've been here once before. It's pretty interesting. Last time I was here, we did eggs for Easter. It's actually a lot of fun. It opens a different side of seeing things that you're capable of doing. It's so colorful. I mean, you see the different designs and colors.
5: They're beautiful. And that I get to make something like that. It's pretty cool.
1: I needed an art class when I was in college, and I tried glass blowing, and I was hooked the first day. And I've done a lot of art throughout my life, and there's nothing like glass blowing. It's just a lot of fun.
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15: 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The extraordinary bond we have with our pets is unlike any other. Here on Pet Project, we consider our furry friends members of the family, and we know you do, too. So we're introducing you to some of the most amazing pets we've met.
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15: Resourceful...
10: Everything around me inspires me.
15: And unique artwork from communities around the country. When you meet the people behind the art, you get to appreciate every stroke of genius. We should all be staying active, and here on Pumped, we show you all the different ways members of your community are keeping in shape. 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
16: You can literally make anything and everything yours.
15: Proving that age is just a number.
11: How old are you?
16: 80.
15: And challenging what we think is possible.
18: Get up, baby! Get up! That's what I love!
16: Can't breathe.
15: So put on your sweats and join us to get pumped. 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
19: I love the fair!
27: All the rides are special. We've got 65 rides this year in the carnival area. The most popular ride is the big wheel.
28: When you think of the fair, you think of like the big Ferris wheel. Like, that's, I don't know, like, I think
29: the biggest thing.
28: The biggest cool ride that everyone wants to get on as soon as they think of like the carnival and the LA County Fair.
27: The big wheel that's right behind me, that's 24 gondolas, takes you up of a height of about 110 feet approximately. And let's not forget that sky ride, you know, the ski lift. That's a very popular ride, too. Gives you a bird's eye view of the fairgrounds, one end to the next. We've got something for everybody, you know. As far as a kid ride goes, we've got the new Winky the Whale. That fits the kids in there, and it gives you a little simulation of riding on a whale through some water. So that's always a fun and popular ride.
28: I like this one. It was scary, but the thrill is just amazing. It felt like you were going to fall out, and I have my necklace on, so I was holding tight.
30: This is the Endeavor ride, and it goes high in the sky and turns around and goes upside down, and it's really fast.
28: I was walking, and I saw this one, and I liked how it was in the air mostly, so I decided this one. It was fun, but I got scared when we went in the air mostly. I didn't think I was going to be scared, but... yeah, I liked it though.
31: It was an ice jet and it was pretty spectacular, man, pretty fast. Stuck to my seat, I didn't know what to do, man. Just spinning around in circles, man, I'm still confused right now.
27: The LA County Fair, it's been a couple years now that we've been closed because of COVID, but these rides have been operating at other fairs. But as far as nostalgia, we have all the great ones here, the Tilt-A-Whirls, the carousels, the Ferris wheels, you know, so just come on out. And again, there's fun for all. We have a little bit of everything for someone out here. These are still the great rides that LA County fairgoers have come accustomed to. We're happy to be back here and, you know, come out and enjoy.
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11: You're on board North River Lobster Companies at Pier 81. 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Our specialty here is going to be our Shelly. 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
12: Oh my God.
13: That's amazing.
12: Oh, we got a whole bag of chips on top of that. Icing on the cake. It is delicious, but I feel like this is a meal for like a week. I'm about to...
13: I'm in lobster heaven right now.
11: It's a small piece of paradise. I mean, you come on board and you really feel like you're on a small vacation. We take you for a quick 45-minute cruise down in the Hudson. Before you know it, we're back, and you're welcome to stay on board as long as you please.
15: You're watching Localish.
14: Sea Camp is a nonprofit housed within Texas A&M University Galveston campus. We are a program that allows students to have a hands-on and feet-in experience in the marine environment for ages 6 to 18. The students that participate in Sea Camp are students that have a desire to learn about the marine environment, whether they want to be marine biologists when they grow up or just curious about the marine environment. We have all types of different programs for kids that are interested in experiencing what Galveston can offer them and the marine biology and marine science that interest them. Is so important to Sea Camp. We love learning about the different creatures that are in the environment. We like to look at them and see them and touch them and see why they live in that environment, why they're special, why they're important. And it gives us a whole understanding about the marine environment in general, as the food chain and about preserving the environment that we have here. Sea Camp was founded in 1986 as a marine program to watch youth as they grow and learn about the marine environment. Kids want to be a marine biologist for different reasons. I myself fell in love with the ocean whenever I looked into the eyes of a dolphin for the first time. There's something special and magical about the ocean, and there's so much to learn. Marine biology encompasses a wide variety of things, and we love to teach that here at A&M Galveston and let the students see where they can grow in their field and grow in what they want to study and what they're passionate about and interested in. Summer program here at A&M Galveston. We have a sea sports program for ages 4 to 5 year olds.
20: Oh my gosh, there's a tiny baby one.
14: We have day camp programs for ages 6 to 11 where students can come for the day and get a hands-on and feed-in experience learning about the ocean. And then our residential camps here at Texas A&M Galveston, where they stay the night in our residential programs, is for ages 10 to 18. The whole week we go on all kinds of different marine adventures. We have campers from all over the world, all over the United States, but the unifying thing with all of our campers is they are passionate about the ocean, passionate about marine science. Sea Camp offers an opportunity for us to learn, grow, challenge ourselves, inspire, and connect deeper with the ocean and our friends around us. Sea Camp creates friendships that are rooted in their love for marine science and the ocean. When campers start here at the program, a lot of times they're a little nervous or shy or reserved. But once they see how the ocean connects us all, how excited we are about the program, they get to know their instructors, they get to know their fellow students, they really get to explore and have that freedom to dream and get excited about what they want to do and just get excited about the marine environment. It's a connection that lasts many, many years. The ocean is beautiful. There's so much to learn. I could never claim to know everything about the ocean, but the more you learn, the more you're in it, the more you take one foot in and put those hands in there and see what those fish are and identify them and look in the marine environment and get that experience, it will grow you phenomenally. And put those hands in there and see what those fish are and identify them and look in the marine environment and get that experience, it will grow you phenomenally.
0: What's going on out here?
1: These are all your nurses.
0: There you go. Life's short. Unless you get a second chance, which I did. Going on, brother?
3: Love you, Frank. Welcome home.
0: About a year ago, they diagnosed me with interstitial lung disease. I was trying to qualify for the lung transplant list. After I qualified, the care team called me at 5 in the morning and said, you got to get here right away. And she called the ambulances, and then they couldn't get there till 6 p.m. that night. Love you too, girl. So during all this commotion, these two nurses were getting off shift. And they said, you know, we'll just take them in our car. Thank God they were around. That's all I can tell you. I made it.
5: Stay strong.
6: We didn't even think twice about it. She just looked at me and she goes, I guess we're going to temple.
8: When you're a nurse, that's what's inside of you. That loved one who's in there is someone's loved one, and we're going to take care of them.
0: Oh, man.
8: Everything fell into place. It was just a blessing that we were able to help them. And if you meet them, you see why.
10: Right before he went to the operating room, me and my colleagues did everything we could to make him feel comfortable, and I gave him the thumbs up, and he gave me the thumbs up.
0: That's how you know you're rich. You got a lot of friends.
21: We've nicknamed him the Beast because he fought through this amazingly.
0: There you go.
21: And Temple gave him the opportunity, so we're forever grateful.
0: Sweet home.
21: He had such a will to live, it wasn't his time.
0: How you breathing, huh? How you breathing? I'm home now, and it's really nice to be free and breathe on my own. And supposedly they tell me it's going to get stronger and stronger, so I'll be hanging with the grandkids, surfing, golfing, skiing, out causing trouble sooner than later.
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15: Resourceful...
16: Everything around me inspires me.
15: And unique artwork from communities around the country. When you meet the people behind the art, you get to appreciate every stroke of genius.
29: When I surf, I don't want to come back on land. It's quite nice to be on the ocean and kind of weightless and feeling the energy of the ocean. When I come back on land and I change out, I feel a bit more disabled. But when I'm out on the water, it really makes me feel alive and, you know, intense.
34: We went out with Dan. We watched, you know, surfing with him and having fun. We were looking at how he was actually surfing. And we said, you know what? We're going to be able to help him take his surfing to a whole nother level.
29: We started collaborating about how could we make a custom surfboard that would work to fit my unique center of gravity, my unique body shape.
2: We've learned so much. That's not just helping Dan, but it's helping every single one of the veterans that we serve.
29: I think we've really hit the nail on the head with this latest design right here.
15: You're watching Localish.
4: This is the fire, what I say to my friends about racism. This is kind of a really important lesson that I feel like everyone should pick up this book and read it.
5: Well, I'm glad you said that because I think so as well. That was the reason I wrote it. We need some unification right now. We need unity, don't you think? And this book is about unity. It's not about division. It's not about being accusatory. It is about holding people accountable, but it's also about grace. I'm glad you feel that way. And it's so relevant, don't you think, Carl?
4: When I told my boyfriend about this book, who happens to be a 28-year-old black man, and I said, did you know about this? Did you know about this? Did you know about this? And there were things and historical things in this book that he had never heard of.
5: Our history has been whitewashed. I mean, we teach kids things in the history books that are used to elevate some people and denigrate or downplay other people. And we just don't learn about it because young people learn, especially young white kids, that the country was built in their image. That's the perception that they want people to have. And the history of this country has been that way since we've been teaching it through an American lens or through an English lens. We learned that Columbus discovered America. Columbus didn't discover America. America was here. That's part of the reason I wrote the book, is to teach people about history, to give them an understanding that it's okay to teach the true history of the country. And it doesn't mean that you are anti-American or that you don't love the country. You just want everyone to be operating at the same level of truth.
4: I'm not one with a highlighter. I was highlighting things in this book. You say political correctness usually binds the tongue. But that's the easy part. That's the low-grade fever remedy that allows us to go about our business. But are we going too far with political correctness in this country?
5: I think people, especially people who are in the business that we're in the business of broadcasting journalism in whatever form that may be, that we need to, there needs to be space for people to have a conversation. Even sometimes if it's as devil's advocate, right? To be able to give another position and another side. Now, having said that, that doesn't mean giving a platform to lies and misinformation and to hatred and bigotry. I think we've gone a little bit too far with trying to cancel everyone. And if someone doesn't think in, you know, our narrative are exactly the way we are, then you want to cancel them. I think we've gone way too far with that. And it's detrimental to our growth as human beings.
4: Look, you wrote this book in the midst of a global pandemic, in the midst of everything that was going on in this country racially with Black Lives Matter and everything that happened, and an election with, you know, on all of that. How does Don Lemon, A, find the time to write a book, but find the hope and the determination to keep on keeping on, as you say?
5: The election of November of 2020 gave me hope because there were more people, even though there were a lot of people who voted to take us back to a time when people like you and me did not have equality and equity, when women didn't have equality and equity, when, you know, black people, brown people, Asian people didn't have equality and equity. But there were more people who voted to move us into the future. And I think that the further away we get from the lies of the last administration, I think that there are going to be more people who are on our side. Meaning, and not, I don't mean politically, I don't mean Republican or Democrat or left-leaning or right-leaning, but people who want what this country, the promise of this country, which is a more perfect union, which is equality, liberty, and justice for all. And so that gives me hope. It also gives me hope that people like you and I can be out, who can be married, can be ourselves, who have a platform like we do, can take the stigma off of illness and disease, off of mental health, off of HIV, off of cancer. So I think that gives me hope.
4: Don, congratulations again on the book. This is The Fire, What I Say to My Friends About Racism. There it is. Don Lemon, in the meantime, thank you so much, sir.
5: It's such a pleasure to see you, and congratulations on your success.
7: Started TikTok, I definitely did not expect to get where I am, so I'm really just going along for the ride and trying to make the most of the experience and making sure that I always put my all into all my videos and share the love and joy I have for all these movies. Hello, my name is Pierce Westbrook. I am from New Orleans, Louisiana, and I am a content creator on TikTok known for recreating iconic Disney dances that we all grew up knew and loved.

0: Well, growing up, I've always loved Disney movies. I grew up watching all of them whenever they came out in theaters. I just love musicals in general, and Disney had a beautiful way of putting that into funny animation. And I remember always sitting at home, and during the commercial breaks in between the movies, they always had the little choreography sessions where they would teach you some of the choreography. And I would just sit there and learn all the dance moves, and I would try to recreate them myself. And when I saw that some people started dancing in front of their TVs on TikTok, I was like, that's definitely something that I do. And I would love to, you know, share what I used to do as a kid with everyone. I've just always loved moving around and dancing. But my training really came in when I joined a musical theater group when I was in middle school. It was called the Uptown Music Theater. It's still going. And we put on 15-minute versions of little Broadway plays, and some of them were actually Disney shows. So I've been in a couple of Disney shows where we would go to Atlanta for competitions and compete. And we have this amazing choreographer who used to teach us all these dances just to get us ready for competitions. And through that, I really learned like how much I love dancing, and also just how to really hone in on dancing as an art and perfecting the movements. I've learned how to pick up choreography because of my choreographer in my musical theater group, Blanco Jones. He was an amazing choreographer, and he really, you know, helped me hone in on it. And whenever I went to the musical competitions that I talked about in Atlanta, part of the audition process for this set program that they have was that we would have to learn choreography on the spot and then reproduce it immediately. Some of the other dancing videos that I have done for Disney in the past are Camp Rock. You definitely have to do Camp Rock. High School Musical is a big one. I've also done all three Descendants movies. Yes, every single song, basically. Still, I have more videos that I, like, haven't thought of that I have yet to do. And I have a whole list of videos that I'm getting ready to do. So I'm not going anywhere. So don't just keep watching, and I love doing them, so I hope that you enjoy them.
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2: If you compare the DNA of every human being on the planet, you'll learn that we are 99.99% the same. 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I'm Michael Koenigs, and this is More in Common, a show where I travel the country looking for stories about what brings us together. It turns out this country has countless stories of unity. But to find these extraordinary friendships, you have to reach out. This is More in Common.
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7: Straight out of the blue.
8: It was on a Wednesday, and this box came, and it was from Santa Monica, California.
7: My partner Brian, he called and said, did you order something? Because I think we have a typewriter in the mail.
8: And I slowly opened the box, and in it was a letter from Tom Hanks.
7: He says, oh my gosh, it's from Tom Hanks. There was a beautiful typewritten letter in an emerald green envelope encouraging us to take the machine. It's yours now. Sell it, display it, restore it, repair it. In the letter, he expresses that through us, it will live on for another 100 years. And yeah, my jaw just dropped. This is a Rheinmetall typewriter, East German, and they are not a common machine to see. There's a special thing about how these machines operate, how they function, how they feel to the hand. We have over 1,300 typewriters in our inventory, and we do not have one single Rheinmetall. It was quite an honor to get a machine from Tom Hanks, but also to get a machine that's so special. This is a pretty unique machine to see.
8: I originally started in 1975. And around 1980, I started my own shop in California called You're My Type, and did that for a number of years. And as typewriters became less and less popular because of computers, in 1990, I closed the shop. And then one day, my wife comes to me and said, here's a typewriter of my girlfriend's. Can you take a look at it? Sure. And I did, and Here's the rest of the story.
7: The typewriter resurgence has been steadily moving for about the past decade. People have been wanting to get back to something patient and something thoughtful, and they're experiencing digital burnout. People are getting back to something that's more patient and thoughtful. The typewriter is just you and just your words.
8: Even though a lot of them aren't here anymore, a lot of them thrown in the trash, a lot of them are melted down, there's still so many around, lit in closets, basements, attics, and these people's children and grandchildren find them. And they bring them here and they say, this is my family's legacy. Mainly it's a typewriter repair shop, but it's become a museum and it's become a sales shop also.
7: Tom Hanks has a pretty massive typewriter collection, and he's a big enthusiast, and he's very generous about sending his machines out to encourage human connection, to encourage having something in common with one another, which is something that we're excited about with this. This is going to join the ranks of our museum pieces because, you know, people know Tom Hanks. He sends out these typewriters from his collection across the world. It's not the first time that he sent one out, but it's the first time we've received one from him. So this is the carriage removal of the machine. It's one of very few machines that actually had the ability to remove its carriage for tuning and adjustment. It's a special typewriter 2C. Due to its rarity and due to its prestige, it does have Tom Hanks' autograph on the hood, and you're more than welcome to use this machine in our showroom. If you want to write a letter, if you want to type your grocery list, come in and use the machine. It's not just designed to sit on a shelf. It's designed to be used.
8: It's a brand we've never had here in the shop. There aren't that many around, but if you're a collector, or you just know about typewriters, you'll know the brand.
7: Our emphasis is in preservation. And so what we're really trying to do is not only preserve the machines, but the history. The typewriter was king for 100 years. It was the pinnacle writing instrument. And a lot of people don't know it.
8: People come in and they spend time in here and realize we're unique in the world.
9: I'm Allison Baum Gates. I'm a venture capital investor, an adjunct professor, and the author of Breaking Into Venture, a new book on how VC really works. I grew up in Illinois. I started my career journey very young, watching technology disrupt both of my parents' jobs. And as I was growing up, I really wanted to make sure that that didn't happen to me. So I hustled, I did my undergrad at Harvard, I started my career on Wall Street, and I had assumed that I had made it. But after the financial crisis, I saw how technology was impacting the jobs in my industry as well. So that made me want to get into technology itself. And it was really hard to find a way in, given I didn't have any relevant technology skills. But I ended up joining a venture-backed startup here in New York called General Assembly, where we were training professionals in technology skills and helping them pursue work that they loved. I realized that most people had nothing, you know, no knowledge of how venture capital really worked, and yet it was here kind of impacting how we learn, how we find our partners, how we order our food, how we search things on the internet. Everything was being impacted by venture capital, and yet it was so cloaked in obscurity. And so I wanted to break that open. I started running classes on angel investing and how venture capital really worked. And through that process, met another partner who we started a venture capital fund together while we were living in Hong Kong. And over that time, faced a lot of challenges around understanding how venture capital works and how to decode what people are saying, but what they really mean. And facing obstacles as a young woman in an industry where 93% of venture dollars are controlled by white men over the age of 46. So I really needed to figure it out for myself, and that's been a big driving motivation behind this book, because in order to have more diverse voices in venture capital, we need more diverse examples of what it looks like to navigate the industries. And so as I figured that out and built this playbook about how to access great opportunities in venture capital and technology, how to analyze them and decide which ones to pursue, and then how to actually add value once you're there, which then in turn allows you to access other great opportunities in the future. That's the real framework for this book and the reason why I wrote it, so that anyone who is interested in getting into investing or starting a company and raising capital or just interested in working in the technology industry understands how it works and has a playbook for how to navigate it and not get discouraged by the fact that you might not necessarily look like everybody else in the industry. But that's okay, and that's what's really exciting about where this industry is going.
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1: ...and unique artwork from communities around the country. When you meet the people behind the art, you get to appreciate every stroke of genius. 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
21: It's such a rare find, and particularly a rare find to reflect the black experience in New York, which has been here for centuries since it was New Amsterdam.
22: The building is not, you know, a dramatic, beautiful piece of architecture. That's not what's important here. What's important is the people connected to it and the story behind it.
21: Well, it was one of a group of buildings that was part of a system of racial caste schools, which is to say schools that were designated for African-American students and African-American teachers throughout most of the 19th century. The journey started for me through my research for this book on James H. Williams, who had been a pupil here. He was the first black red cap at Grand Central Terminal. So there were a lot of heavyweights of the time who either attended the school or taught at the school. There was notable teachers like Imogen Howard, who was selected by the governor of New York State to represent New York at the Columbian Exposition. There was a fellow by the name of Walter F. Craig. He was one of the most notable black violinists of the time. And then there was the principal, who was a super person. And this was Sarah J. Tompkins Garnett. And it wasn't just a school for kids. When it opened in 1860, it also opened an evening school for adults. It was a pillar of the neighborhood, but it really represents a system of black agency and black resistance, because there was a heavy emphasis on getting an education.

0: unearthing that there was this surviving remnant was a really, really important piece of New York's history that had been largely forgotten or overlooked. So it's part of New York's long story of slavery, manumission, equality. It's an incredibly important part of it. When we were moving away from segregation and towards integration, this is really the tip of the iceberg. There's a lot more that the city should be doing in terms of representing and preserving African-American history and all of the diverse histories of New York City. And we need to not have to fight to get these buildings recognized, but have a real partnership with the city moving ahead with protecting this history.
1: It would be such a missed opportunity not to preserve this and use this as a teaching moment for the entire city.
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3: Little flavor to your day at Bite Size. 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
5: Yeah.
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3: Even on a tough day, we're here for you on All Good. The extraordinary bond we have with our pets is unlike any other. 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So we're introducing you to some of the most amazing pets we've met.
9: This is a duck I keep seeing everywhere.
3: The owners who go above and beyond to help them out.
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3: And challenging what we think is possible.
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3: 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On My Go-To, we discover some of the strangest...
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18: Hi, we are Team 7244, Out of the Box Robotics from First Tech Challenge.
19: I think it's good.
18: And we're here to talk to you about our robot and going to world championships. That's our robot that we are going to be taking to worlds.
20: Yeah.
18: Our robot was completely made in-house using our CNC 3D printer. Our robot uses a linear slide extension system to get to the height of poles and then uses an arm with a wrist to flip to both sides so we can both intake and outtake on both sides of the robot. There's 13 of us on our team. Some were CADing, some were programming, some were just building the robot, and others were driving the robot. But wherever you are on the team, you made a very healthy contribution to this robot. It took about 8 months since September.
19: I think that's good.
21: Vincent, become the robot.
19: We are as a FTC team, and it's a first organization. The organization stands for inspiration and recognition of science and technology.
21: Yes.
19: We get a game that we have to build a robot to perform a specific task for. And every year, we custom machine metal parts. We 3D print. We basically manufacture any pieces that we need custom to make the robot work the way it needs to work. And for this year's game, it's essentially a cone stacking game where we have to pick up the cones and then we have to stack them in a certain orientation so that by the end of the game, we can hopefully form what they call a circuit, which is where the cones connect from one diagonal to the other.
4: The team that inspires other teams, and not only inspires other teams, but inspires others within their community. Not only STEM community, but not only within education, but also businesses, community efforts. So a team that wins the Inspire Award has to have all of those skills, those characteristics, and really communicate that really well.
5: This is like 50.
18: It's more like hanging out at a house, if it seems like, because we have food and we have entertainment, which is the robot, and we all are definitely making memories of mistakes, triumphs throughout the season.
5: One more back.
13: Yeah, I feel like when I first started, I was really shy, and they can always tell you, like, I didn't say a word for, like, the first 2 years. But now, like, I feel comfortable, especially because they're so supportive.
4: Not only do they build a good robot and they understand the skills that it takes, but they also understand the core values of FIRST and what it takes to be a good team.
19: I've been doing it for 6 years, and honestly, it's going to be weird next year not doing it because of how much it's given to me.
20: Probably the most fun years of my life. So much more than just the robot. There's outreach, communication, collaboration, innovation, and it's just awesome. And it's dope being around here.
22: The Night Street Market is

0: are heard, and having really a true representation of what the 9th Street Market really is. You know, it's always been a market of immigrants. It's been a market of people who have come and not just have found work and to support their families, but feed their families. Really important to create a project that not only beautifies the market, but also represents our stories in the midst of change in a shifting environment. There's a lot of gentrification that is happening.
1: Yes, luego dice que estoy bien, está bien aquí, que se ve bonito esto.
0: She said it makes her feel good that people not only just see her, but also get to know who she is and where she's coming from, and also that she's here, right? And that her story is here as well.
2: So we're even, right, Poppy? Thank you. She's the best thing that ever happened to 9th Street, besides me. She's making a Italian market a whole lot better than ever was. It's like home. It's just home to me. What do you need, pal? Yeah, $7, man. It's like second and third generation in the stores. But I don't understand, there's only two of us left that's been here.
0: Okay, there's many markets all around the globe, right? And here in Philadelphia in particular, we have this precious treasure. It's often not valued, right? And I feel that with my work and the resources that I'm able to gather, I'm able to invest back into my community in this way, utilizing my skill sets, but also shining a spotlight onto our community.
2: Anything you do is all right with me.
0: What I find in the market and what I want to shine a light on is how our spirit, our energy, our love for this place, our dedication, not just for this place, but for our families, is what makes the market thrive, is what makes the market unique than any other place in our city.
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7: 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On My Go-To, we discover some of the strangest...
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7: 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And who knows them better than the locals? On My Go-To, we head on down the side streets to find the beloved place.

0: places you won't want to miss. Join us to find all the secret spots that the locals love on My Go-To. The extraordinary bond we have with our pets is unlike any other. Here on Pet Project, we consider our furry friends members of the family, and we know you do too. So we're introducing you to some of the most amazing pets we've met. 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On Stroke of Genius, we find creativity from all over the country. When you meet the people behind the art, you get to appreciate every stroke of genius. You're watching Localish.
1: Look at this.
2: Cameron, where'd you go? Is that you or Grogu?
1: Hello. I am Grogu. Hello. I'm Cameron Covell.
2: I'm Brian Sung, and we are both big Star Wars fans here celebrating May the 4th. I'm really excited to dig into this box and maybe use a little force to bring these toys to life.
1: Absolutely. Do we know what's in this box?
2: No idea yet.
1: Surprise box of Star Wars goodies.
2: Let's do it. Here we go.
1: Yeah.
2: Oh, wow.
1: Oh, let's go. Looks like a Star Wars backpack.
2: It's pretty stylish.
1: Wow. Look at that.
2: I love the patches. You got patches? A Mandalorian for hire here.
1: You're my only hope.
2: Beep boop.
1: Put it on.
2: Oh, looks good.
1: Yeah, look.
2: You'll be able to fit everything we have in the box into this bag.
1: That's right. So as we go, we can put it into my bag. Eh?
2: Let's do that.
3: Phew. Right.
1: Oh.
2: Yeah.
1: Solo.
2: Return of the Jedi. And I think they were celebrating the 40th anniversary.
1: Fantastic.
2: Of Return of the
1: Jedi. So this is Han Solo, Lando Calrissian. Who do you have?
2: I've got a biker scout and my favorite character. What was that?
1: All right. What is next? Let's see. How about this guy? Look at this.
2: Cameron, where'd you go? Is that you or Grogu?
1: Hello. I am Grogu. Okay, what would we want to do next? Yeah, let's see this. What's this?
2: Brickheads.
1: Whoa. Look at that.
2: Oh, these are really cool.
1: Yeah.
2: Looks like you have five brickheads in here.
1: Mm-hmm.
2: Luke, R2-D2, Lando Calrissian, Wicket, and Princess Leia.
1: Amazing.
2: And again, celebrating the 40th of Return of the Jedi.
1: Let's see what is next. Ooh, we got three characters from Star Wars. It is a Star Wars lounge fly.
2: Yeah.
1: Mm-hmm. So
2: I feel like you're really upgrading your style today.
1: Absolutely. I agree. You got a space for all your credit cards, your ID, so you can carry around all your important items and make sure people know you're a big Star Wars fan.
2: Absolutely. So. On the Grogu Yoda theme, I think we should.
1: Oh, yes. Oh.
2: It's a limited edition, double wall glass.
1: Amazing.
2: Should we take a look?
1: Yeah, let's take a look inside. Oh, wait, they're big. This is not espresso. This is a big, hefty cup of coffee.
2: Cheers.
1: Cheers. All right, let's take a look. This is a Star Wars and Fossil collaboration. We have, it looks like, little R2-D2. Yeah, it's a little R2-D2 necklace. Pendant sort of deal.
2: Oh, this is beautiful. Do you want to put this on? And
1: I would
2: your wardrobe?
1: Love to put it on to add to my wardrobe.
2: I'd like to put
1: you can put it on and then I'll do my best Wookiee scream.
2: Oh, please.
1: Uh-huh.
2: There we go. I award you this R2-D2 medal for bravery.
1: All right, let's see. Now we have... It is a Darth Vader Collect-Em-All Funko.
2: This is another Return of the Jedi celebration toy, it looks like. At the very end of the movie... they went back and took out his eyebrows. They had eyebrows in the earlier version, and then later they didn't. So just, yeah.
1: Look,
2: this is the new version where they digitally removed his eyebrows.
1: Amazing. He's got his helmet off. You get to see his face.
2: Good moment in the film.
1: Amazing.
2: Awesome collection.
1: So fun. All right. The last item, Brian. Do you want to do the honors?
2: Dun, da, da, dun.
1: Whoa.
2: Oh. Grogu and Mando. It's got everything. The jetpack.
1: Mm-hmm.
2: The armor. You got a little Grogu. But this looks like a toy that would be a lot of fun.
1: You could really have an amazing display case with this. The Funko. Your little Jedi characters.
2: You got
1: it all. This is a Mantle Place's dream set. Now, before we go, there is one more item that I want to surprise
2: you
1: with.
2: Whoa, what?
1: One more item I want to surprise you
2: with.
1: Are you ready? It is. Oh, look at that.
2: Oh my god. It's a Greek Tiki's Razor Crest Punch Bowl.
1: That's right. It is a full punch bowl. So when you want to invite all your friends over, show off your amazing new merch, and serve them some beautiful Star Wars themed beverages.
2: This is everything a Star Wars fan would want.
1: Should we see what it looks like?
2: Let's take a look. Oh, it's packed really well. Let's bring it.
1: There we go.
2: Dun, da, da, da. Oh, wow.
1: Whoa. Oh, my goodness. Wow. Oh, that's fantastic.
2: I can see us having a lot of drinks going here. We gotta get our little Grogu on top.
1: Our little Grogu. Oh, that is adorable.
2: And this is good for everyone.
1: Absolutely.
2: The kids can drink out of this. Maybe you could have a bowl of cereal out of this even,
1: I think. You could have a bowl of cereal.
2: It doesn't have to just be drinks, right?
1: Yeah, maybe a very large yogurt parfait.
2: Beautiful. Well, this is an excellent surprise. Thank you for the piece de resistance and
1: of course
2: of Star Wars items.
1: I, for one, had a great time opening all these Star Wars gifts with you, Brian.
2: Cameron, I must say that you walked in and you look way better with all your Star Wars.
1: Thank you so much. Much more decked out, much more prepared for any type of activity.
2: That sounds right. Mm-hmm. And Cameron, remind me once more, where can we find all these amazing Star Wars items?
1: You can find all of these items on StarWars.com and even more on Shop Disney.
2: All right. So I guess we should end it with a little May the 4th be with you.
1: I agree.
2: All right.
1: May the 4th be with you.
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17: Rafi has shown me everything about this restaurant industry, and I've just learned new things every day. I'm very proud of him.
13: Hi, my name is Rafael Nasser, and this is my mom.
17: And I'm Claudia Nasser, and we are the owners of Craft Pita. I am originally from Lima, Peru. I met Rafi's dad, Hatem, at U of H. My first visit to Lebanon was in 1986, and they were so willing to share with me how to learn to make all these delicacies. And I started cooking for my family and friends. We curated the Craft Pita menu inspired on our family in Lebanon with some very creative ideas inspired by our Texas culture.
13: I've always had a fascination with cooking and specifically Lebanese food, and visiting my uncle's restaurants in Lebanon, I would help out with flipping burgers, dropping fries in exchange for free food over the summer. I professionally started cooking when I was in college at Texas Christian University, where I opened a food truck my sophomore year of college. 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
17: How's the hummus today?
13: 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We take it very seriously. We make it every day from scratch. We soak our own garbanzo beans, pressure cook them. And that's how you make hummus. We add Lebanese olive oil on top as our garnish. And that Lebanese olive oil is going to come from our family farms in Lebanon. It's super delicious.
8: I had the hummus for an appetizer. It's probably the best hummus I've ever had.
16: I'll do the chicken pita, please, with no tomato. And then we'll do an order of spicy hummus, please.
13: Lebanese food is not known for being spicy. But we're here in Houston, Texas. Everyone likes a little bit of kick, so our spicy hummus is extremely popular.
12: The spicy hummus is amazing. Not too spicy, just enough spice.
17: These crispy pitas, oh Lord, they're so delicious. How are you guys? How is everything tasting today?
14: Absolutely delicious. The food's so fresh, healthy. The atmosphere is great. Very welcome environment.
13: Hey guys, how's it going? Thank you so much. So very early on when we started Craft Pita, we made the Yelp Top 100 restaurants in the entire United States of America. We've also made the Yelp Top 100 in Texas in the last 2 years. And very recently, the Culture Map Tastemaker Awards nominated for Best Neighborhood Restaurant. We really consider ourselves a part of the Houston culinary scene, and we like to represent the city of Houston as best we can as well. It's definitely been a big transition to go from one store to two stores. It's double the work. This restaurant's great. We have a great patio. We've added some additional items to the menu, like grilled kebabs, baklava, and extended our Lebanese wine list, and we're very happy with this brand new, beautiful restaurant.
17: It's our dream come true.
13: My mom knows how to combine flavors better than most people. She's gone from a home cook to a full-blown chef, learning how to turn these family recipes that were meant for 4 to 6 people into, some days we have caterings of 400 to 600 people.
17: I'm the one that's very lucky. I think of so many people, you know, my age, that have their kids so far away, and we are next to each other every day, sharing our creativity. And I think in the last 3.5 years, I have learned more than I have learned in my entire career.
12: So good to have you here.
17: Craft Pita is family. Our favorite thing is to welcome our guests and treat them as family friends.
12: Good. Lebanese tacos are the way to go.
17: We just want to make sure they're having a special experience, not only through what they're tasting, but how they're feeling. Are they feeling like they're eating in our kitchen? How we felt when we were welcomed in Lebanon when I started going there.
18: I started making pizza when I was 11 years old. My father was a master bread baker. I kind of have pizza and sauce in my veins. I had a mission, and the mission was to build a pizza machine that becomes hands-free to make the best pizza on the planet. And I think we've achieved that. I've owned over 100 restaurants, and it evolved over into slices about 5 or 6 years ago with my partner, who is a thermal engineer. We started working on the different types of heating that would be needed for our machine. We put it into his concept, and when the pizza came out, I was just in complete shock.
19: It's very good. It's very fresh. I like the crust. I like the nice crunchy bottom, and the toppings are very good.
18: We are in Hyatt Hotels. We are at Tesla Manufacturing. Shock.
19: It's very good. It's very fresh. I like the crust. I like the nice crunchy bottom, and the toppings are very good.
18: We are in Hyatt Hotels. We are at Tesla Manufacturing. We can go into stadiums. We can go into universities. So the question becomes, with this machine, where can't it go? We bring our flour in from Italy. We bring our sauce in from Italy. We ferment our dough for about 72 to 96 hours. And then with our AI reads what the customer orders, and then it programs the different types of heat to do what we need for each pizza. It's going to deliver, and look at this beautiful pizza coming right here. Close your box, and then you go.
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22: Even on a tough day, we're here for you on All Good. The extraordinary bond we have with our pets is unlike any other. Here on Pet Project, we consider our furry friends members of the family, and we know you do, too. 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
14: And you probably can't finish it all.
33: I love soda. I drink soda. We always had this idea to open up a shop of just the sodas. And we started playing around with different flavors and different soda bases. So I'm always testing flavors and putting weird things together. And I don't even know if I've tried all the drinks. But it's just so fun to take the different flavors and completely change a drink. Fizzy Mama is a soda shop. We kind of wanted to make it like modern version of an old-fashioned soda shop. So it used to be that you'd go into like a pharmacy and sit up at the counter and get a mixed drink and get a strawberry phosphate or an ice cream sundae or float. I did a lot of research. I saw a lot of shops out on the West Coast where these mixed sodas were getting big. And I did a lot of research about sober curious people that wanted a place to go that had nice drinks where they could sit around and talk, but not necessarily get drunk. All of those ideas culminated into what is now Fizzy Mama. The sodas are a base. It's a base flavor. And so you take that flavor and you work with it to enhance it or make it better. We hand mix all of our sodas. So we'll use our sugarcane syrups or purees to change them up. And then my favorite thing, adding a creamer. So we'll do either a vanilla cream or the coconut cream or a half and half. And so it's like you're building a completely different drink. So it's something that you love made maybe possibly better. We have a list of drinks that I've come up with that I've concocted. We like to call ourselves physiologists, jokingly, because it feels kind of like a science lab back there when you're mixing things together. And we have a whole menu of mocktails as well that we use with fresh mint and citrus and stuff, which is fun. There is a whole create your own. We have the list of all of our flavors, a list of our add-ons, the creamers or the fresh fruit or whatever, and so people can come and make their own. I also got phosphates. It's hard to come by, but I love when I hand over a soda that I've made and, you know, stir it up and they take the first sip and they're like, oh my gosh, that's really good.
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22: Resourceful...
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3: I'm Shirley Curry. I'm 82 years old, and I'm the gaming grandma.
5: Go!
8: I'm Joseph Green. I'm 26 years old, and I'm Shirley's number one grandson. How'd you become the grandma gamer?
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10: Yeah, can you believe it?
8: 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Oh my gosh!
11: Even though there's an age difference, we have a lot of things in common and obviously lots in video games.
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13: It's a beautiful thing to see.
15: It's a perfect vessel for anything. It's a holeless bagel with a well in the middle. It traditionally has a couple minced onions, poppy, and salt. And we thought, well, we could really put anything in there. And they were such big hits. The Ollie's really kind of fell off after like the late 80s, early 90s. You really can't find them many places. We're trying to help revive them. We know we're not the only people making them, but we feel like we're doing something unique with them. They come from Bialystok, Poland.
16: This really small town where a big Jewish population, and they made these Bialys that no one really heard of. And the whole town was basically decimated during the Holocaust. And only a small group of people made it to the U.S.
15: It's different than a bagel because bagels are boiled and then baked. The olives are just baked.
16: So just lesser known than the bagel.
15: Currently on the menu, we have six staples. We have a bacon, egg, and cheese. We have an egg and cheese. We have the classic onion. We have the cheesy buff. We have the pastrami. As far as I can tell, there's never been a Bialy-centric place. Yeah. There's Kosar's Bagels and Bialy's in New York. They're very famous. But a Bialy-centric place, I believe we're the first in the United States. We were making them just for fun. And now here we are, 3 years later, we make over 25,000 bagels and bialys a week.
16: So we got the egg that has Couper-Sharp cheese and a fresh cracked egg in the middle. It's insane. I mean, like, April 2020, world was shut down. We had no idea what was going on. We thought we were going to survive off of bread.
15: We're Jewish, and Sundays, bagels and lox has been a thing both of our lives. And so the second Sunday, Alex came downstairs, you know, I just really want a bagel. And I just thought, why don't we just make them? And so we dove in, and we both couldn't believe how amazing they were.
16: We have the bacon, egg, and cheese, which is a sesame seeded bialy with Couper-Sharp cheese and bacon in between that. We had no experience making bread before. I was personally terrible at baking. Like, anytime I would actually put something together, it would usually turn out like crap. And when we made our first bagel, I was like, this is the best thing I've ever had. And now this is our full-time gig. We quit our jobs, do this full-time, and we love it. The cheesy buff, which is buffalo chicken and then Couper-Sharp cheese and some onions in it as well, with seeded crust for the bialy.
15: April 2022, we opened a bagel shop, and then Reading Terminal came calling, and they met with us, and they said, we really want you to bake bagels on site. And we said, we already have a bagel bakery. We don't want to do that. And then I said, what about these things called bialys?
16: People eat this breakfast, lunch, even dinner now. They're just so great. Bake fresh. It's like really a meal on the go. Like, you just dig in.
15: We opened January 24th of this year.
16: It's incredible. I mean, this place is historic and iconic. And when you think of Philly, you think of Reading Terminal Market. We have the pastrami, which is pastrami, fresh cheese, a potato chip crust, and then we do some mustard and then a pickle on top of it. It's bagel production is, you need a kettle, you need an oven, you need a mixer. Whereas this, we bring the dough and then we bake it all on site. And it's hot, fresh. Nothing beats that. Last but not least, we have two of the classics. So traditionally, a bialy has onions, poppy seed, and sea salt in it. So that's our take on the classic. And then we amp it up a little bit with caramelized onions, poppy, and sea salt on the rim. If you can read this, it's time for another.
15: We're really trying to let people know about this beautiful thing called a bialy. It's the perfect meal on the go.
4: I started it, came up with the concept. I do all the recipes. I bake everything. I do all my own marketing, accounting, sales. Just put all the different flavors in there and come up with new ideas all the time. It just works better in bar form. The stuffed bars is something that I came up with. I actually have a patent pending on how to make them. But essentially, it's my classic chocolate chip cookie dough. And then there's a layer of what's stuffed in there, so it's kind of sandwiched in between. And I do all kinds of different flavors. It's fun to come up with new ideas. I just think that they're more fun that way, and I just make them up. Many years of baking at home, and honestly, my kids would get all kinds of Halloween candy, and I would never let them eat it. So I'd be like going in there and find like whatever candies were there, and I'd wrap them, and I'd start making them into cookie bars. This is Mom's Cookie Bar in Doylestown. We're right on Main Street. I've always had a love of baking. I've been baking since I was a little kid. And I have three kids of my own, and I still bake all the time for them at home. And I started making cookies in bar form. It's easier to cut, and started making all these new recipes and putting different candies and stuff that I had in the house in them. So it was always something different that I would just make up with the ingredients that I had at home. And I've always wanted to spend more time at home with my kids. I was in sales and marketing for work, and so I had to travel nationally. Everyone was always telling me you should sell your cookies. So kind of just developed this idea of cookie bar, kind of setting it up like an old like fountain soda bar and doing different flavors every week and just having a nice spot with ice cream and everything where families can come in for dessert and enjoy it. We opened in July. It's a historic building. It was the first bank in Bucks County. It was the Heart Bank in 1858, and then we kind of opened it back up and gave it a fresh look. I'm baking every day. I started baking when I was a little kid. My grandma baked and my mom baked. My main ones that I typically always have until I run out. The double chocolate chip cookies and cream, double chocolate M&M, M&M chocolate chip, and then I like to mix it up. And then my stuffed bars, I typically always have the cookie butter and Twix stuffed and the Nutella and Kinder stuffed. So I always have new flavors. I always call them cookie bars. A lot of people just come in because they're like, what's a cookie bar? To see what they are, especially the stuffed ones. And then they're like, oh, I gotta try one. It's always great seeing the reaction and kind of explaining how I make them. The regular bars that I do, it's very similar to making cookie dough, just about the same way. And then I bake in 8x8 pans. And then I cut them into bars. We have nitro cold brew, all natural orange cream, and root beer sodas on tap. And then we have soft serve ice cream. And we do milkshakes, floats, avalanches, all kinds of different ice cream sundaes creations that we come up with. It's so much fun when everyone comes in and they're like, wow. Just everyone taking their first bite is so much fun to see everyone's reaction.
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23: Hey guys, how's it going?
24: I've been to rodeos when I was younger where they wouldn't let me compete being openly gay. I've been beat up more than one time. I kept going until a rodeo, but at some point you get tired of being pushed around. And so when the gay rodeo came about, I'd jump on it immediately.
25: So a lot of the guys here seem to have nicknames. Why is that?
24: In our everyday life, some of us still have to be closeted. I compete under Jameson Cole as an assumed name. 2 years ago, I lost a job because a parent at the school that I taught at complained that I was gay. Many of the states where we're from, Arkansas, Texas, Oklahoma, you can still be let go for being gay.
25: What do you say to the folks who used to push you around when you'd come to the events? What do you want them to know when they see you now?
24: I'd like them to know I'm a cowboy just like they are. And look at me now. I'm successful. I'm happy. I have a family of competitors. And I still get to do what I love no matter how much they wanted me not to.
12: You're watching Bite Size Coast to Coast.
11: It's a win.
26: We hear a lot of kolachki.
11: Kolach?
26: Most people are just unsure of what it is. Eric likes to describe them as if breakfast tacos and a Hawaiian roll had a baby, you would have our kolachis. They're cute little breakfast buns, and the brands are super cute.
27: I'm bad at adjectives.
26: Airy. Light.
27: Sweet.
26: Savory. Convenient. Easy to eat. Easy to take with you.
27: You don't even need napkins.
26: It's a comfort food. It's a nice contained sandwich that you can eat on the go or really in any situations. They're delicious. I think I've met probably 90% of the Texans that live in Chicago, and they're all like, what? Kolaches in Chicago? Let's be super awkward. So, like, I'll say, I'm Tom, and you say, I'm Eric, and then let's both, like, trip over, like, we're trying to do it in unison, but we cannot, we're not capable of doing it in unison.
27: I don't think we are.
26: Start and stop.
27: Howdy Kolache is a bakery business that makes Texas-style kolaches. It's a bun. It's about that big, and it's usually stuffed with savory ingredients. Right now, we focus mostly on breakfast products, so they'll be stuffed with, like, bacon and eggs or spinach, eggs, and feta or something like that.
26: The kolache originated in Czech Republic, became ubiquitous in Texas.
27: When Czech immigrants moved to Texas in the mid-1800s, I think, they brought their variant to Texas, and it's kind of evolved and become a very uniquely Texas version of it, and so that's why what we sell is a Texas style or a Texas Czech kolache.
26: Eric, he was used to eating them all the time.
27: I grew up in Texas, and it feels very Texan to me.
26: He thought it'd translate well to the Midwest. Came to me in the middle of the pandemic, 2020. I want to bring you some kolaches tomorrow when I get back to Chicago. I tried them, and it was something that I felt made a lot of sense for the Midwest. One of those interesting geographic foods that isn't everywhere in the United States, but it seems like it should be.
27: The brand is called Howdy Kolache. So we were, like, just leaning all the way into the Texas thing.
0: Right now we have 7 different varieties. One sweet flavor, it's lemon, cream, cheese, sausage, egg, and cheddar, which we call the Colorado. The bacon, egg, and jalapeno is the Ron Swanson, and the El Greco is spinach, egg, and feta. And we have our hammy Sammy, which is kind of a basic ham and Swiss. We have the Desayuno, which is chorizo, egg, and chihuahua cheese. And then we have our Rabbi, which is essentially an everything bagel in kolache form. We're wrapping the kolaches now. So this is our ham and Swiss with stone ground mustard. We're just enclosing the ham and Swiss inside of this semi-sweet dough. We have a semi-sweet dough. It's an enriched dough recipe that we use. And the dough is really the star of the show when it comes to our kolaches. Soft and pillowy, similar to a Hawaiian roll, but not quite. We actually make all the fillings from scratch by hand, mix everything together with the cheese, if there's cheese involved, and then we merge them together, fill them and fold them closed, and then we bake them.
27: So you can get it from the coffee shops that we supply.
0: Roughly 25 local coffee shops in Chicago.
27: We take orders on our website, howdykolache.com.
0: They so far have been a big hit, and I guess what I would want to say is thank you to Chicago for embracing us.
27: Nothing short of world domination would make us happy.
1: Shaquille's been a great brand ambassador, and everywhere we go, we talk about Big Chicken. People relate Shaquille O'Neal, and everyone loves Shaquille. We're here at Big Chicken today because the big excitement is Shaquille O'Neal is coming to the store.
2: I didn't expect this. It's lovely. I see a lot of Laker fans. You know, I had a great run here in L.A., and people have always been very hospitable. I just hope I can get to take care of all these people today.
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1: 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It's the quality that stands out. We're known also for our Uncle Jerome. It's our Nashville hot chicken. It has some spices. Not overly spicy because we want you to taste the quality of the chicken.
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10: 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It's the size of my head. I mean, it's huge.
1: 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It's absolutely delicious.
2: It's all about community, and we found a great location. 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We just want to continue to make people happy.
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37: Oh, it's absolutely amazing.
38: Delicious.
39: In Houston, Texas, we ourselves have always been dog lovers for many years. Texans are dog lovers.
37: You know, they're our fur babies. We want to bring them with us as much as possible.
39: We wanted to create a place in the community where you could come and enjoy amazing food and have your pet join you. If you bring your pet, we're definitely going to serve them water. We also sell our food here, our fresh dog food, and it comes in frozen packets, and that's really for to-go.
40: It's very important for me to find pet-friendly places, and this is certainly at the top of the list.
39: I describe our food very similarly to how I describe our family. Modern American with international influences.
40: It just pops out at you. The presentation is 10. The flavor's great. I destroyed my plate. I cleaned it fully.
41: I'm from Iran, but the food actually is from Middle East.
39: Mom is definitely the driver of the menu.
41: American mother. I make my food here with love. That's what America is about right now. People from different cultures with the Mediterranean fusion, with Middle East twist into it. Dogs and cats, they don't get the attention of a family. They just get fed just the regular food with a lot of preservatives and things that's not good for them.
39: My mom has been making dog food since as long as I can remember. We actually lived in another country for a few years of my life when I was very young. And where we lived, there was no commercially available dog food.
41: When I started making the dog food is when I had Lola, my German Shepherd mix. She was a puppy, but she had some issues with her hip, and the food that we were giving her, even though it was top kibble, it wasn't very good for her. And then I started doing some research and talked to different nutritionists that find out that you can actually prolong the problem with their joints and with their hips. By giving them a good food.
39: At that time, she started coming up with different fresh food recipes for our dogs. And flash forward many years later, she just continued that habit of creating fresh food for the whole family, not just the humans, but the furry ones too. A few years ago, our veterinarian was like, what are you guys feeding your two dogs, Lola and Baxter? They're so healthy. And when we told them we have fresh dog food, or my mom makes this fresh dog food, our vet was like, you should consider selling this.
41: Pets are part of a family also, and they need to get fed well.
39: Ember and Green started July of 2019. And we come from a long lineage of really amazing food. Being Persian, having Middle Eastern, Mediterranean fusion food is big in our lives. And she wanted to create her own menu. She wanted to bring her food to the community that we've been in for so long.
41: We have food for everybody. We are vegetarians, plant-based, people for all kinds of different eating habits.
39: Our top-selling items, we call them Momonshuku samosas. Momonshuku is my mother's mother, and that dish is just a crowd pleaser. My grandmother would make this dish for all of our friends and family for so many years, and no matter the age, the background, the ethnicity, anything you name it, people just love this dish. So when we started the restaurant, we knew that that was going to be one of our main staples, and as it turns out, it's been one of our highest selling items. People love our blackened salmon as well. We also have these amazing cauliflower bites. People really love our appetizers, our shareables. You can honestly order all of them and sit down and just enjoy them with friends and family. It's really wonderful. We have this wonderful coal-fired oven in our restaurant, and we cook our samosas in there. We roast a lot of our veggies in there. Many of our favorite dishes come out of that oven. So the ember comes from the coal-fired oven that we have, and the greens really represent the fresh foods that we love to use and the scratch-made kitchen and the focus on a healthier and lighter fare. I don't know any restaurateur or any business, obviously, that went through the pandemic without too much interference. The restaurant, we were brand new. It was 6 months into us being open, and the pandemic had started. Our dog food company, Lola and Baxter, actually during that time was one of those businesses that was not that highly affected. And had it not been for that company, we probably would have had to shut down the restaurant. Our dog food kind of kept us afloat, that we were able to have additional revenue streams.
41: For me, it's very important to be passionate of what you're doing. It's not just a job, it's just making sure, you know, there is enough love and enough care into that for both humans and animals.
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18: They have iconic figures made out of hot tamales, made out of jelly beans. So it's just a really cool space that just envelops you in sweetness.
19: Here at Z-Chocolato, we have over 300 types of candy, and we specifically have a lot of the nostalgic candy, the stuff you haven't seen since you were a kid. What we're most known for here, though, is our gourmet fudge. We make over 100 different flavors. Our fudge was ranked in the top 25 of all fudge shops in the country, and most importantly, we make it right here in our shop.
20: My dentist is happy that I work here, I would say. I'm not so sure about my teeth, but he's stoked.
21: But I've never had anything like it, actually. I've only ever had, like, regular fudge. It's just one layer.
18: I'm trying to do a low-carb diet. My guess is it's not on my diet. really, really delicious.
19: I want people to walk in and I want them to feel like they're a kid again. Forget about reality for 10 or 15 minutes and just have a blast walking around our shop.
20: Yeah, take a candy journey with us. It's great.
19: What we do is we actually make ours very small batch in a cake pan, just like if you're making it at home. And the great thing about the cake pan is that it allows us to work with layers. So our famous 7-layer peanut butter pie, the 7 different layers, it starts with a layer of peanut butter fudge. Then we add a baked Oreo cookie crisp that we sprinkle on. After that, we pour hot caramel over the Oreo crisp. Then we add a hot layer of marshmallow. After that, we add more milk chocolate fudge, and then we top it off with chunks of heat crumble and peanut butter and caramel hot drizzle, mostly to give it a really nice decorative finish.
0: It does taste like you're kind of eating a peanut butter pie with an Oreo cookie and s'mores.
18: That's from my 91-year-old dad. He loves peanut butter, so I got him their iconic 7-layer bar. Apparently, it's the only place they make a 7-layer bar.
19: Our 7-layer peanut butter pie takes us about 5 hours to make from start to finish, so it's just very time-consuming. That's why we believe we're the only ones in the whole country or the whole world that make a 7-layered fudge.

0: So I'm eating the raspberry cheesecake fudge. Just kind of change it up a bit. It's really good. I love cheesecake, so it tastes just like it. Divine's a great word for it, yeah.
1: 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People buy it quick. So we make it, we have to make more at the end of the day.
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5: 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But only the locals really know where to go. On My Go-To, we discover some of the strangest...
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16: 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I've always wanted to open a restaurant. Starting a food business is really expensive. A brick and mortar restaurant is like $300,000 to $500,000.

0: inspired bun and jerk chicken bun. We have a bun that's inspired by a Czech fruit dumpling. It was so exciting to me that anyone could start a restaurant in their house at this point.
1: Everything really is delicious. This is my first time having them.
0: We're really trying to create this new avenue for people to enter the food industry. Food Gnome is a marketplace for home restaurants where diners can go on the Food Gnome app and search for either takeout or even some dine-in. The home cooks can set their own menus and hours and host their meals. There's about 35 cooks so far that we've been working with to get set up all over the Bay Area, so there should be a whole bunch of home restaurants coming up soon. It feels really exciting and empowering to be able to finally do this, having had so many no's throughout the years. Finally be able to run my own home restaurant and, like, know that this is going to be a lasting trend that, you know, people see for generations to come.
2: 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We like to keep it as healthy as possible. It's a place for everybody. I mean, the people that come in here, Old South Philly, New South Philly, hipsters, whatever. We love everybody. So we have our breakfast burrito right here. We've had this since day one. So we make all these in-house, and we've stuck with this collection because everybody likes them. People that still came back in 2007, they're still showing up. And this is a classic. This has been here forever. This is the turkey Reuben. Roasted turkey, sauerkraut, Swiss cheese. We make the Russian dressing. We love everybody. Always have, and I think that love is felt. We get all the time, people are like, I feel so comfortable here. The energy in here is so great. And those things, I mean, it just fills our life. It's special. My wife and I own this business. We'll be celebrating 15 years here on East Pashonk Avenue in January. So that's really awesome for us. We're happy to have made it that long. We absolutely love this community. We've been here forever. We know everybody's name. We like to think of ourselves as the Cheers of coffee shops. We know what they want. We know your family story. It's very comfortable. And I think our guests feel the same way, and that's why they keep coming back, which it's everything for us. We got married while we were here. We had two kids while we were here. And same thing for the customers. They've gotten married or moved on. This is the sticky thriller. I love to have this in the afternoon when I need a pick-me-up. So it's La Coloma iced coffee, chocolate, peanut butter, banana. Art is important, especially now. Isaiah Zagar, he is a customer, and he had been coming in at the time on the regular, and at the time I was trying to get mural art to do something, and it just wasn't working out. And he's just so cool, and he says, well, I'll just do it. So he gets a workshop together. Students pay him, they knock it out in a weekend, and since it's been like a signature. So this is our raspberry chamomile iced tea. It's unsweetened, so that's nice and refreshing, especially when it's hot out. We've always featured different artists on the wall. We switch up the artists, and right now we have our first ever children's art show, which has been really exciting. The theme was community. What does community mean to you? So whatever kids submit it to us, we hung, and we really come in here every day and try and hit a home run, you know, like we look at it like that. Let's make the best food and drinks we can. Let's give the best service that we can. Let's
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0: you to the front of America's longest lines to answer one question. Is it worth the wait? From a massive 7-pound burrito to a slice of pie that has locals going crazy, we'll let you know what's worth it and what's not. This is Worth the Wait. This country is full of unusual places to see and amazing things to do, but only the locals really know where to go. On My Go-To, we discover some of the strangest...
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3: 1, 2, 1, 2, 3, go.
4: So my name is Christina Melville, and I'm a Moco Jumbo. I want the world to know that this is something good to do, and for the 12 years I've been doing it with me growing up, I can honestly say this did keep me out of trouble. It started in Africa, and then it was brought to the Caribbean. And you see a lot in carnivals, basically all over the Caribbean. And now it was brought here to Brooklyn. I did fall many of times. And I mean, I just learned from it so I know what to do next time. It's something good to do for the youth to do. And you basically get to experience new things.
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6: It's a win.
7: Rekina is an Asian European tasting menu. It's an 8-course dinner highlighting Asian flavors with the European gastronomical traditions of technique and presentation. I came up with the idea because I love to cook Asian food and I love the flavors in Asian cuisine as a means to express my own ideas. However, I think that European gastronomical traditions of technique and presentation are the most time-tested ways to elevate a cuisine and elevate a concept, which I think resulted in a really interesting and refined product. The pandemic impacted my job pretty immediately, so we were all forced to go home as restaurant workers, and nobody was able to go to a restaurant for quite some time, and I saw that need. At first, I was just making pizzas at home and donuts and stuff like that and selling them, and then I figured, I have a pretty large dining table, why not start a restaurant in my house? So I invited a few friends over for dinner and made a 10-course meal. It wound up being popular on Instagram, and I made a website, and started from there. I grew up in Houston, Texas. I actually went to University of Houston Bauer School of Business and I studied supply chain management. I moved to Seattle, Washington upon graduating and I worked for Amazon Fulfillment. I did that for 3 years and I decided to quit Amazon and move home and try to start an Asian fusion fast casual restaurant. I realized I didn't know where to start on that journey, so I went to my favorite restaurant and I applied for a job as a line cook and they accepted me. So I started there with zero kitchen experience whatsoever. The aspect of human connection was very important to me in creating this concept. COVID-19 was a very emotional time for everybody, and it was a time when we were all being driven apart.
8: So I've done about 6 of his menus already. So to actually see it come from his apartment to here in City Center in this beautiful, beautiful space, I mean, I'm just completely blown away.
7: Just to see people laughing and smiling together was really powerful for me.
9: Being with people that I never met before, and we all get to experience it together, and then the food itself, it was such a unique combination of flavors that when I taste it, it makes me want to close my eyes. It's so good.
10: Because we eat first with our eyes. You know, something is so beautiful in front of you, it creates a totally different experience.
7: The dinner is a communal dinner, so you're sitting with strangers and friends, the people you come with, and the people that also came here on their own at a long table, and you're kind of forced to get to know people that you normally get to know at a normal restaurant experience.
11: Each dish is like very unique. It's so many different flavors and palettes. I think he put everything together so well.
7: A lot of the the decor is either made by me or made by a commissioned artist. The table in the back, I made it with my neighbor out of 200-year-old barn siding. The tabletop, the chef's counter, I also made that with my neighbor. It's 300-year-old white oak. Some of the fixtures are collected from estate sales. They're from the 60s and 70s. All the art on the wall is a rotating art gallery, so it's going to rotate with the menu. So every 6 weeks, the art gallery will change as well. And that's just another example of the human connection coming through. I do think the aspect of human connection is really important, and I hope to bring people together with this experience.
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16: They're heartwarming stories from across the U.S.
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18: It's awesome to see someone else who originally didn't have that chance to finally get the opportunity to do so.
16: Coming together for a cause.
19: I was never allowed to use the word I can't.
16: From power that lifts us up.
20: Yeah. So he says, I never trained a blind person, but I'll try. Broke the records, and they still stand today.
16: And bringing out the best in each other.
21: She doesn't stop. You can't fight that determination and that drive.
16: Escape the negative, because this is all good.
22: I'm Clarice Estelle Freeman.
23: My name is Thomas F. Freeman, coach emeritus, Texas Southern University debate team.
22: I'm 99.
23: I am now 100 plus. We have been married for 67 years. Going on 68.
22: I tell people, you know, he couldn't find anyone, I couldn't find anyone, so we decided we may as well go ahead and get married. When we first met, he was working on his doctorate at the University of Chicago at the time. I began to teach in Chicago. It went on for about 10 years. We were both 33 at the time.
23: We met in 1943, and in 1953, we became husband and wife. I came on invitation to serve as professor of philosophy. I didn't come to coach debate, but I taught logic. 70 years later, I'm still working with the debate team.
8: I remember coming to Texas Southern University, and the first organization I saw was the TSU debate team. And my first thought was, wow, he's still moving around and he's still tip-top shape. I heard how he taught people like Martin Luther King and Barbara Jordan, and he's created such great communicators. So I figured I want to be a part of that legacy.
23: The team has a record of more than 40 years of never going to a tournament and not making it to the finals and bringing back an award.
21: He inspires you to do better because he won't accept less.
24: I mean, I'm here maybe from 9-to-5. By the time I'm gone, he's still not even done.
23: I'm here to serve. And as long as there's a need for service, there's a need for my presence.
25: And he loves it. He thrives on it because he truly is a living legend.
8: Ooh, at 100 years old, wow. And his mind is intact.
23: My secret is the hand of God. I don't know why.
22: The younger people flatter me all the time, saying, oh, Mrs. Freeman, when I grow up, I want to be just like you. They don't know what I have gone through for 99 years. And people are amazed when I say 99, so I have to pull out my driver's license. Driving at 99 years? I don't think we've ever argued.
25: They are a phenomenal couple. They are an excellent role model. After such a long time, that two people can still care for each other so much and enjoy each other's company.
23: A genuine respect for each other. So you don't say, my wife.
22: Sometimes you feel that a good marriage is where they're joined at the hip. And I know the wedding ceremony says now you're one. You're not one. You never will be one. But you live side by side in harmony and with peace, love. Those qualities, you know, are very important in a marriage.
23: You make a vow. As the vow says, until death do us part. If you are serious in that vow, you will do all you can to live up to it.
22: I think everybody is born with a plan. The plan for me was to fall in love with Tom Freeman, and the rest is history. 60-some years of history.
0: That music is very powerful.
1: You can make you cry, make you laugh, make you sad, make you angry.
0: The essence of being human is that we can express. A lot of times when words sort of fail to speak, we have music to sort of speak.
2: D, A, and then E.
0: For many students who may actually have challenges with speaking, music has really been a lifesaver for them.
3: 表达上有障碍，就是不能正常的和小朋友还有人进行交流。
0: Jason has been with us for 10 years.
4: My brother, he has autism and Parkinson's. He can't really speak that well.
0: He understands what I say to him, but he doesn't always respond.
4: It's really hard to walk for him. It's really hard for him to do much.
3: 就想通过音乐来疏解他心里的这种情绪。
0: All right, Jason. You ready?
3: Mm-hmm.
0: Okay, we're going to walk up to the stage area, all right? Do you need me to help you or you're good? You good?
25: 因为爸爸学过音乐一些东西，所以觉得能怎么样给他治病。
0: Once he starts playing, he's a different person, and he's able to completely calm down and relax and play through a song perfectly, having no shakes, no movement, no jerks.I always get shivers whenever he plays, and I see him every week. Do you remember here we have all the staccato? I still just am so in awe of what music can do for him and students like him.
3: 他也不是说他爱到什么程度，就是一种学习而已。
0: Music is the one thing that he does well, and he can sort of own it, and it's his.
3: 音乐深层的东西，也没发现他能够，就说很清楚的、自动的表达的那么好。
0: Music has always been a part of his life and maybe a safe place for him because he knows that in that realm of his life he can enjoy and he can be himself and he can express without sort of being in a box.
25: 对音乐也有了一些认知，而且在这方面可能对他的语言和跟人的交流方面。
0: despite all the differences between people, music sort of speaks to all of us, and we can speak this universal language of music and find the same enjoyment and fulfillment through the music that we play together and individually.
16: Still to come.
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7: You disgust me.
9: It was terrifying. 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
10: 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Two, when it's time, just say, "Play Hot Mics on TuneIn." 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
33: If you compare the DNA of every human being on the planet, you'll learn that we are 99.99% the same. So why do we spend 99% of our time focusing on that 0.01% that separates us? I'm Michael Koenigs, and this is More in Common, a show where I travel the country looking for stories about what brings us together. It turns out this country has countless stories of unity. But to find these extraordinary friendships, we have to reach out. This is More in Common.
16: We're back on All Good,

0: I printed out 50 flyers that said Chewbacca Roar Contest. I posted them all over Philadelphia and South Jersey, and they all had his number on it and a $50 reward for the best impression. I went throughout Center City, Old City, bit of Chinatown, then through Haddon Township, Collingswood, and a couple areas near there. I didn't expect it to get anywhere near the amount of attention it did, but I'm glad it got a lot.
1: That old man's mad.
0: I was always a big fan of some of the original Star Wars movies, and I just saw the idea for the prank and thought it was the best one.
2: For the first week or so, I was fuming. I was actually plotting revenge with a similar concept, but I didn't go through with it since it was a... didn't want to stoop down to that level. Voicemails, it was about 150, but calls themselves were about 500. It was a lot of random numbers, so I didn't think it was one source, because I was getting New Hampshire, Rhode Island, Connecticut, Massachusetts. There are a lot of private numbers as well. I had no idea, could have never guessed that it was a prank by you. Why? Why, man?
0: I was bored.
2: Sounds about right.
3: You know, I had a student who, he was going through a really hard time at home. And he said, "Mr. Nolan, I watched your video and it made me realize I can go through this situation and I'll be okay." If they can live through the things that they have to live through, if they can face those fears that I have never even imagined in my life, then I can do this. All right, guys, let's start it off. Ready? One class.
4: One family!
3: I feel really blessed that I did not go to school to become a teacher. So my whole approach to teaching is completely different.
5: Now, is there anyone who wants to volunteer to read their narrative?
6: What makes it different, because Mr. Nolan is like a total different teacher to others.
7: I would have him for like the rest of my life as a teacher. That's how fun he is.
6: He teaches us his own way. And that's a very special way.
3: I didn't want to be one of those teachers that tells them to do something, but I wasn't going to do it myself. So I said, "Okay, guys, I will write down all of my fears, and I will face them if you promise to face one of your fears." And they took me up on that offer. I'm deathly afraid of snakes, like extremely afraid. Stand-up comedy.
8: You disgust me.
3: It was terrifying. It didn't go well. It did not go well.
7: Talking to a large group of people.
9: Is that something you're scared of?
7: Yep.
9: You're technically talking to a lot of people right now.
7: Yeah.
9: Are you scared?
7: Yep.
10: What are some of the fears that students have brought to you?
3: This is something that kind of breaks my heart, but my sixth graders are just terrified about the future. You know, I've had students come to me and say, "Yesterday we got evicted, and Mr. Nolan, we don't have anywhere to live, or my parent is getting out of jail, and I'm really freaking out because I have to find housing for him." Those kind of things just really break my heart, and I realize that they're making their decisions without anyone showing them how to walk through fear. So for me, that was my big motivation, is let me walk with you through this and show you how to face these fears and realize that there's a whole nother world, this beauty that's on the other side of fear.
5: One class.
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12: To your day at Bite Size. What is true kindness? How can we help our neighbors in need? 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
13: All sorts of emotions.
14: Yeah.
12: All Good is about finding everyday people doing good in their communities.
15: So they come here and they can get their food, personal items, everything.
12: Reaching out.
16: The community has a good heart. I didn't think they would have helped me like this.
12: And putting other people first.
17: It takes them back to who they were when they weren't homeless.
12: Even on a tough day, we're here for you on All Good. The extraordinary bond we have with our pets is unlike any other. Here on Pet Project, we consider our furry friends members of the family, and we know you do, too. So we're introducing you to some of the most amazing pets we've met.
18: This is a duck I keep seeing everywhere.
12: The owners who go above and beyond to help them out.
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12: And the stories of resilient pets that inspire us all.
20: You see having Popeye Wheelie on camera.
12: So give yourself a treat and join us on Pet Project. Nothing brings people together like a great meal. And at Bite Size, communities coming together around food is what we're all about. Join us as we take you around to some of the best and most unique restaurants around the country. You'll meet the people behind some of the best eats in town and hear the stories behind the meals.
21: Here's my father, Paco Lopez.
12: See some of the craziest dishes they have to offer.
22: We are eating 30 feet of pasta.
12: And meet some of the customers taking on their challenges. Let us add a little flavor to your day at Bite Size. What is true kindness? How can we help our neighbors in need? Maybe it's as simple as a smile or a hug.
13: All sorts of emotions.
14: Yeah.
12: All Good is about finding everyday people doing good in their communities.
15: So they come here and they can get their food, personal items, everything.
12: Reaching out.
16: The community has a good heart. I didn't think they would have helped me like this.
12: And putting other people first.
17: It takes them back to who they were when they weren't homeless.
12: Even on a tough day, we're here for you on All Good.
23: We're back on All Good. Up next.
8: It's not your average wig shop. 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
8: 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Suction wigs goes right on your head, like a vacuum. You're fabulous. You're ready to go.
24: Oh, yeah.
8: Some people, after chemo, get their hair back. I didn't get my hair back. It wasn't coming back.
24: When I was younger, I was blessed with beautiful hair, and then I lost it.
8: 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You want to look like yourself again. You want your old self back. It took all the strength, everything they had, just to walk in that door. To say, I need a wig, that took Superman strength. 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They call me Lois.
25: Close your eyes.
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25: Let's do the rock and roll.
8: Oh, I'm going to do it at okay. all. We definitely are in the business of holding these women's dignity.
25: Boom!
8: In 1987, my Aunt Vida went through chemo. Chemo was basically kind of new at that time. So they didn't tell us that she would lose her hair. It was a very surreal moment because it was like, Vida, your hair came out. She made her first wig, and it was perfection. She helped me with so many women. Every woman that walked in this door that praised me and think I'm doing something great, is Vida.
0: I was diagnosed with breast cancer in 2007.
1: I was diagnosed with alopecia at 9.
0: People say you are not your hair, but it's just a part of who you are. And to have that taken away from you, if it's your choice, it's your choice. But when it's not your choice, it's a lot to live with.
1: Now I have more of an appreciation for other things than just hair. She, I would consider my wig is she. She makes me feel confident.
0: The magical wig is called Jet. It just transformed me. I came into the store, Glennis. I don't even know who I was when I left.
1: I wasn't sure how it would look on me.
0: I love it.
1: It gave me a chance to be like, you know what? I do have alopecia. This is about me.
0: This wig makes me feel a little bit better than my old self. Like, it's okay that I'm going through this because this makes me happy. If you come in here, I promise you, Miss Lois will send you home feeling better than your old self.
1: She's extremely unique and loving. You have to cherish these types of people.
2: I have gotten flowers. I have a wall full of thank you cards. Thanks for being the kind of person who makes a difference in the world. Love, Jada. When you walk out of here with a wig from Harris to You Wig Bank, you're fine. And if you're not fine, we're not going out of business because we sold you a wig. You can come back. We can tweak it. We do not charge you for that.
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14: The stress and the amount of time that you need to be there outweighs anything that needs to be done at work. So, and once you have a kid in the NICU, like, nothing else. It's so hard to focus on your life out of that hospital. I wanted to let people know how hard it is, basically. I am doing a dance a day until my son leaves the NICU. Basically, I was doing laundry one late, so I'm going through my TikTok there, just scrolling through some things, trying to waste some time, and there's this guy named Adam Bam. So I reached out to him, and I was like, hey, man, I just did this video to dance until my kid, you know, gets out of the NICU. Do you mind if I use your dance and your music that you did? And he was like, ah, by all means, please. It just kind of morphed into, like, me giving these updates and, like, saying, hey, and people kept messaging me saying, man, you're really, I didn't know what a NICU was until now. next thing you know, people were like, oh, a baby hospital, okay. Once I saw the reach that I had and the people that were, they're messaging me that, you know, lost their kids, that were going through the NICU currently, kind of made this whole process easier for us as well, because we've connected with these folks that are in the same situation and be able to, you know, share our stories with each other, which is kind of neat. I mean, there's so many people that have been saying, don't stop, please don't, even when he comes home, please don't stop. I love it. It helps us.
3: It's been 50 days and 47 dances. And as much fun as I had doing them, I'm just so thankful that they're done and that we can focus on being a family now and being a whole.
4: I sew and cook and make jam, and I don't know, apparently I was destined for another year.
5: I started making regular cloth masks from day one just because I had fabric at home.
4: It has felt good to do something, to use my home icky becky skills, you know, just to do something. I'm hard of hearing. I've really struggled to understand people through their masks. I got asked by someone in the community, she's hard of hearing, but she serves the deaf community, if I could make a clear-windowed mask. And I actually wasn't aware of them. And I was like, oh, sure, let me do some poking around. I ended up sewing one for myself. I really liked it. And then I couldn't walk down the street without someone asking me where I got it and asking if I would make one for them. It all just kind of went from there. I've had a number of families who've just reached out to say, like, thank you so much, our whole family has really been struggling. Even if you're not hard of hearing, I'm sure you've experienced just saying, sorry, what? What I've come to appreciate is how much you miss in the communication when you can only see someone's eyes. It restores a little bit of humanity for all of us, perhaps.
7: 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Comes in every morning with his radio, Radio 7. I'm out there.
9: Whoa! I do all kind of moves, so, you know, left, right, around the back. I do everything.
10: I think it just makes the day go by for him, and he gets in a rhythm. You know, it's maybe in his own head, or he's whistling it out loud, but he gets traffic moving to that rhythm. He's a staple in the community. I mean, it would be almost missing your 9 a.m. train.
9: Until I can't give you 110%, then I'll have to retire.
11: Do you know someone who's doing good for others? Let us know on social media, and you just might see their story on All Good.
13: What is true kindness? How can we help our neighbors in need? Maybe it's as simple as a smile or a hug.
18: All sorts of emotions.
13: Yeah. All Good is about finding everyday people doing good in their communities.
15: So they come here and they can get their food, personal items, everything.
13: Reaching out.
16: The community has a good heart. 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
13: And putting other people first.
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0: Wait until you see everything the Lucasfilm team has built here. You need an epic set for a movie this big. The Mandalorian and Grogu is the first Star Wars film since 2019, and it's now playing in theaters everywhere. If you're looking for adventure, this is the way.
1: Hey, never touch the buttons.
0: The Mandalorian and Grogu picks up the story of brave bounty hunter Din Djarin, played by Pedro Pascal, and the lovable Grogu as himself.
1: Let's save the rest for after dinner.
0: Several years after Return of the Jedi, Imperial warlords are still scattered across the galaxy. So the fledgling New Republic enlists the help of the daring Mandalorian and his young but powerful apprentice.
1: Gangsters, war criminals.
2: Long live the Empire.
1: We'll take out every bad guy in your deck of cards.
0: The Mandalorian and Grogu embark on their most daring mission yet.
8: Good shot, baby.
0: Aided by familiar allies.
12: I like this kid.
0: Facing dangerous foes.
19: You will suffer. And then it will be his turn.
0: And meeting new characters, including the Star Wars debut of Sigourney Weaver.
21: This isn't about revenge. It's about preventing another war.
1: What are you waiting for?

0: At the world premiere, all eyes were on Grogu as he stepped onto the red carpet. The droids were decked out in bow ties for the occasion, while the cast and crew also arrived in style to celebrate seeing Star Wars back in cinemas.
1: Everything about this felt bigger, you know, which wasn't a surprise. If you love movies on the big screen, then you'll love this movie.
2: So satisfying, with so much heart and humor, but it's also incredible action.
0: This world premiere was at the historic Chinese Theater, where the original Star Wars had its Hollywood premiere in 1977. And it was a full circle moment for The Mandalorian and Grogu director Jon Favreau, as he explained inside the theater.
3: And I sat by my dad's side 49 years ago watching Star Wars the first time, and tonight I'm getting to sit next to my dad and watch this movie.
0: Joining me now, The Mandalorian and Grogu. Mando, it's been a while, but so great to see you again.
4: I've been searching for you for many parsecs.
0: I love that you and Grogu have become quite the team.
4: Wherever I go, he goes.
0: Grogu, where you go are a lot of dangerous places. Were you ever worried that you might get hurt doing some of these stunts? Well, that sounds like a lot of confidence. Did you get that from Mando? Very good. I think this sounds like a movie that you see on the big screen with a big bucket of popcorn. Is that right?
4: This is the way.
0: Grogu has been a scene stealer since day one, but it's still The Mandalorian who gets top billing, and one of Hollywood's biggest stars, Pedro Pascal, is the man underneath that famous helmet. What do you love most about The Mandalorian that made you want to do it from the very beginning?
1: My earliest memories of going to the movies as a kid is Star Wars. I was born in 75, so there was a re-release of Star Wars before The Empire Strikes Back because I saw it in the movie theater. Obi-Wan Kenobi was decapitated by Darth Vader in my very, very, very early childhood. And getting tickets to Return of the Jedi was probably like, you know, it's just a day I'll never forget.
0: I love that The Mandalorian just seems fearless. I'd like to be fearless. I'm not. What are you afraid of?
1: Oh, gosh. There's so much that I'm afraid of, and I can really relate to what you're saying. There's some intense fantasy fulfillment when you see the Mandalorian fighting his way through a cantina and giving his life to protect his child, Grogu, and also to do what's right, you know, and to fight for good.
4: You good?
1: What I can relate to, which is his fear, is losing Grogu, who he loves. Or Grogu, whom he loves, in any kind of danger. And, you know, my friends, my family, I think what I fear most is people that I love enduring pain and not being able to protect them from it.
4: I'll be right behind you. Go. Go.
0: If you're just starting your Star Wars journey and this is the film you pick, you don't need to know a darn thing. This is easy to understand. And I love that I get to tell my viewers that.
1: Jon Favreau has been brilliant about creating an experience that if you love Star Wars, there's so much in there for you to experience in the context of which, you know, you can have with all of the Star Wars storytelling that we've had from the beginning up until now. But it's also that kind of experience that I had when I saw my first Bond movie, of which I hadn't seen any of the other ones. I didn't know who James Bond was, and I was, you know, owned by Moonraker as a kid and just like on a ride that I didn't want to get off. And so I love that this can be that for people.
4: Impressive.
0: You may be thinking, I didn't watch all of The Mandalorian, or I watched the show but I don't remember everything. Well, the filmmakers promise that that's not going to matter. But just for fun, here's a recap of all three seasons of the show in just 60 seconds.
5: After the fall of the Empire, a Mandalorian bounty hunter is hired to capture a mysterious child, but chooses instead to protect him.
4: Stop touching things.
5: Mutant Mando discovers the child's powerful connection to the Force and seeks help from Grief Karga. The sinister Moff Gideon closes in, and Mando must remove his helmet, breaking Mandalorian creed. He escapes using his new jetpack and proves keeping Grogu safe is now his top priority. In Season 2, Mando searches for surviving Jedi, crossing paths with Star Wars favorites Ahsoka Tano, Bo-Katan Kreese, and Boba Fett. In the darkest moment, a new hope.
6: A Jedi.
5: Luke Skywalker heroically returns to save Grogu and begin his training. Season 3 explores Mandalorian culture as Mando and Bo-Katan fight to reclaim their destroyed homeworld. Grogu's origin is explored, revealing he was rescued from the deadly purge of Jedi, Order 66. After one final showdown with Moff Gideon, Mando officially adopts Grogu as his apprentice and his son.
7: This is the way.
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7: What's the play?
13: I want you to go to Nal Hutta and meet with the Hutts.
7: What's in it for them?
13: Their nephew is being held against his will by another crime syndicate on the Outer Rim. The only surviving heir of crime lord Jabba the Hutt. You ever cross his path?
7: I tried not to.
0: As we mentioned, Sigourney Weaver makes her Star Wars debut in The Mandalorian and Grogu. She plays Colonel Ward, an officer and pilot in the New Republic.
14: I love that you embrace all these other cinematic worlds that you enter, and it made me think you were probably the most creative, fairy tale loving child ever.
13: Well, I must say I always had my nose in a book, and fairy tales I always was fascinated by, and I still continued to read them, you know, Italian folk tales, and, you know, there are lots of wonderful tales, and I think when the tales come from the old world, they also have a lot of truth in them. And I feel like George Lucas, part of what inspired him to create Star Wars was that he loved those classic stories.
14: Why do you love Colonel Ward? Because I know you do.
13: I do love Colonel Ward. You know, I'm a great admirer of women in the armed services. Because for years when I was growing up, there'd be this crazy dialogue about, oh, well, women can't serve in combat. They'll fall apart. They'll panic. You know, you can't trust them in a crisis. When, of course, a woman's life is almost crisis after crisis. So to see how excellent they are in all the different branches of the armed services all over the world, I was very proud to play a woman like that. And I, you know, Colonel Ward came up with the Rebellion. She's a fellow rebel with Princess Leia. And so that's the generation. So also because of the strong women in Star Wars, it was such a great thing to bring Colonel Ward to life.
14: Your hands and footprints.
13: I know.
14: C-3PO is there. R2-D2 is there. They're all at the Chinese theater. You now join them. But it's for a career 50-plus years. It's not just for this movie.
13: It was a very emotional moment for me because my father grew up in L.A., And he would have been in high school in the Roaring Twenties when Grauman's first started to do these handprints and footprints. So my dad, even though he's no longer with us, would really understand what it means for his showbiz daughter to join this incredible pantheon of everyone from the Marx Brothers to Burns and Allen to, you know, Sophia Loren and Audrey Hepburn. I'm really glad it happened to me when I have been doing this for 50 years. I'm not sure I would embrace it in the same way if it had happened younger. I can really appreciate it now. You know, if you're going to end up on your knees on Hollywood Boulevard, this is by far the best scenario.
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19: 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That's what I love! I can't breathe.
8: So put on your sweats and join us to get pumped. 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But only the locals really know where to go. On My Go-To, we discover some of the strangest...
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7: The old protect the young. And then the young. Protect the old. This is the way.
0: Jon Favreau is the visionary behind The Mandalorian and Grogu. He created the characters and their Disney Plus series. He's also a writer, director, and producer of this new theatrical adventure.
14: I love that your father took you to the original Star Wars in 1977, and your father was by your side for the premiere of this movie.
10: It was really something to be in the Chinese theater where Star Wars...

0: the audience is so curious about what you're doing. They're so perceptive and smart. It's also the kid in you is what you still remember how you felt when you were watching Star Wars. I remember how I felt seeing the first shot of the first film. I remember what it felt like when I visited JJ's set of The Force Awakens when I was visiting in Europe, and just how cool it was to see the spaceships and just see the sets and the costumes, the lightsabers, the Millennium Falcon. And as people visit the set or come to it, there's something magical about this world that George created. It's like playing with a big Star Wars toy set sometimes.
1: Similar Star Wars themes here, but unusual battles with creatures we haven't seen.
0: Yeah.
1: And scary.
0: It's a scary one. You know, it definitely is like, it's rated PG-13. You know your kids. I saw some 10-year-olds hanging in there. They were having a good time. But I think it is, and by the way, Star Wars was scary for me, and that's part of the tradition of what, it's a scary world. The stakes are high, but the characters are heroic, pure of heart. I think that it fits the same mythic structure. Of course, George set the bar really high, but we could tell stories that at least honor that world that he created.
2: Are you scared? You should be.
1: More now on this incredible set for The Mandalorian and Grogu. Clearly, with a film this ambitious, you need a set to match. Does this bar look familiar? You saw in the trailer, it's where Colonel Ward, played by Sigourney Weaver, meets with the Mandalorian and Grogu. A hangout for New Republic pilots and officers, you'll see this set used several times in the movie. While it clearly has unique Star Wars touches, it has many elements of a normal, real-life bar.
3: That's what makes it sort of Star Wars special, because we try to ground Star Wars design in real-world reality, and then we just tweak it a little bit.
1: Doug Chang has been doing production design for Star Wars since Episode I, The Phantom Menace, directed by George Lucas.
3: George created such a rich tapestry that there's many pieces to it, and I love the idea of exploring all the different avenues. Like, the Mandalorian Grogu is a perfect example of where we push the boundaries of design, anchoring in classic Star Wars design, but then also pushing it and offering something new.
1: We saw many examples of the extraordinary work done by the production design team in the prop warehouse here. From large, elaborate set pieces to delicate but detailed miniatures, everything is intricately designed. All the droids and creatures of different shapes and sizes, helmets and weapons, and so much more. Here's a model of a baby hut that was hand-painted by Jon Favreau himself. And here's me, living out my own Star Wars fantasy. I always wanted to do this. Some of the props here are from past Star Wars projects, but many are from The Mandalorian and Grogu. We won't give you any spoilers here, but look carefully. Some of the items you'll be seeing again on the big screen. Star Wars is a global phenomenon, and the Mandalorian and Grogu team has been celebrating with fans all over the world.
4: Bienvenidos al panel de Star Wars, The Mandalorian, and Grogu!
1: Jon Favreau and Pedro Pascal made a special appearance at the CCXP convention in Mexico City. Then, Jon traveled to Madrid to attend a special footage screening with some costumed friends.
5: Amigo, ¿cómo estás?
1: In Berlin, Jon, Pedro, and Sigourney Weaver spent Star Wars Day, May the 4th, signing autographs and taking part in a stunt along the Spree River. Then, in Paris, more autographs and lots of selfies with the fans. And on to London for even more, along with a great team photo where Grogu once again stole the show.
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1: We should all be staying active. 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
1: So put on your sweats and join us to get pumped. 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
1: 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Learn how these artists make some of the most bizarre...
9: Hi, I'm Diana Wood, the crazy power wash artist.
1: Resourceful...
10: Everything around me inspires me.
1: And unique artwork from communities around the country. When you meet the people behind the art, you get to appreciate every stroke of genius.
11: I'm Shirley Curry. I'm 82 years old, and I'm the gaming grandma.
12: Go!
13: I'm Joseph Green. I'm 26 years old, and I'm Shirley's number one grandson.
14: How'd you become the grandma gamer?
11: My son gave me a computer and a game and started me in both, and I became addicted.
14: Talk about your friendship with Joseph.
11: He just would comment and talk to me on my channel.
14: So, Joseph, you got a friend who's 82 years old and playing video games?
15: Yeah, can you believe it?
14: Boo! Oh my gosh!
16: Even though there's an age difference, we have a lot of things in common and obviously lots in video games.
11: Gaming is an open world and it should be open to everybody. And everybody should accept everybody into it.
17: Grogu and I can feel each other's thoughts.
18: Grogu?
17: Yes. That's his name.
19: That was the bombshell moment in season 2 of The Mandalorian when Grogu's name was first revealed. Until then, he was known simply as the Child, although many fans mistakenly believed him to be Baby Yoda.
18: Wait, they said 50 years old.
20: Species age differently. Perhaps it could live many centuries.
19: The Mandalorian first premiered in November of 2019 with the original launch of Disney+. A month later, the first toys of The Child were released for Christmas. An animatronic version was named Toy of the Year. Even Star Wars creator George Lucas had to try one. Grogu was a sensation. Newborns were being dressed as him in the maternity ward. There were even cats that looked like him. Music star Lizzo went as Grogu for Halloween and then knighted him when she guest starred in season 3.
21: You are now a knight of the Ancient Order of Independent Regencies.
19: Over the years, we've seen firefighters posing with Grogu on the Western wildfire lines. Grogu visiting the New York Stock Exchange. And even on a real space adventure. Yes, that's Grogu floating around in the SpaceX Dragon spaceship.
22: The Force is strong with this new addition to the Macy's Thanksgiving Day Parade.
19: Grogu's also been a Macy's parade balloon, appeared in Fortnite, and posed with fans at Disney parks.
23: Who's more cute, Baby Yoda or me?
24: Baby Yoda.
19: This year, he even made his Oscars debut. But host Conan O'Brien pointing out, even Grogu can't quite do everything.
25: Grogu can't clap
0: Clap, Grogu, clap! Clap! Clap!
19: How can you not love Grogu? See him for the first time on the big screen in Star Wars The Mandalorian and Grogu in theaters now. Thanks for watching, and we'll see you next time on the red carpet.
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25: The non-burger menu includes a vegan option and a Greek-inspired selection.
29: Yes. The name of this is You Don't Eat No Meat, I Make Lamb.
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28: This is kind of a nod to your culture.
29: It is.
25: V and her brother George opened the space 10 years ago and were looking to refresh the beer garden vibe.
29: We remodeled the space a little bit. We had some artwork put up. We have a new 60-foot mural out back.
25: They paired the burger concept with an upscale cocktail menu.
28: This is giving vacation vibes.
25: A guava margarita and a mojito made with dragon fruit are highlights.
29: Really vibrant, colorful.
25: The Philly Dilly is served with a shot of Jameson in a cucumber shooter.
29: You do the shot and then you enjoy the cocktail.
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29: Bourbon, old fashioned.
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28: Cheers. 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
25: Now, from burgers and beer to barbecue.
12: And a couple that's been smoking it Southern style for 3 decades.
28: Oh, hallelujah.
12: At Charlie's Country Ribs, you'll find Denise Wade in the kitchen.
28: Should there be?
12: Singing to gospel music. While her husband Charlie is in the yard. Grilling the restaurant's namesake country ribs.
30: I like mine to be nice, juicy, and tasty.
28: And it's impeccable.
12: The couple opened the restaurant 28 years ago.
28: How about short ribs? You got another pan?
12: Serving up Southern-style soul food and barbecue platters.
28: That's pig feet, turkey wings, lima beans. That's an old-fashioned staple. Black people lived off of these. Get the potato salad, Jen. We make homemade potato salad every day. Can't keep it in the house. And I learned a secret from my grandmother. Sit down while you cut them.
12: Charlie does the meats.
30: So in about 2 hours' time, you'll be eating ribs.
12: Denise does the sides and sweets.
28: Grandma taught me how to cook sweet potato pie. I've been cooking since I was about 8 years old. Actually, my uncle does the banana pudding. Shout out. out to Eddie Green.
30: Bring me the seasoned salt, please.
12: Charlie learned how to barbecue from his grandfather.
15: There you go. Don't give up no family secrets.
12: They started the business after the lighting company that Charlie was working for downsized. Their pastor suggested he start selling his ribs.
28: It's because we used to cook for the church all the time. First time he went out there, it was unbelievable. The second week, people were coming from everywhere. I mean, mobs and groves of people. It was like the Red Sea had opened up. Tasha?
12: Demand was so high, they decided to open a brick and mortar.
28: I know you want turkey wings over rice.
12: And set up shop on the corner of Diamond Street and Glenwood Avenue.
30: We must have served at least about 600 people. First day.
28: Nate, you want your regular?
30: And every single day, we never look back.
28: Hi, baby. It's good to see you. And we serve them like they're our family.
12: When Denise talks about serving the community.
28: Hi, baby. How can I help you?
12: She means much more than soul food and barbecue platters.
28: People who wouldn't have gotten jobs were able to come here. People who were on drugs. People who were homeless.
12: They've hired countless kids from North Philadelphia high schools over the decades.
28: And I went for the kids that needed help. They wanted to give me the best ones. I said, no, give me the ones that struggle.
12: She says she and Charlie got more than they gave.
28: We learned how to invest in other people. Kid came out here the other day and had me and my husband both crying. He said, Miss Niecy, all my friends are dead. He said, I would have been dead too if it wasn't for you and Mr. Charlie.
12: Their son works with them in the kitchen.
28: I need a rib sandwich, Mom.
12: Their daughter has her own food truck in Georgia.
28: This is my Aunt Janice. She's our executive chef and my right hand.
12: The Scratch Made Generation's old recipes include a special barbecue sauce.
1: Mild sauce, right, Mom?
28: Yes. It's Charlie's recipe, but I perfected it and took it to another level.
1: It's like family secret, you know?
28: Oh, that's some goodness. That's some goodness. That's some goodness.
12: The place is famous for its cornbread, too.
28: They will tear the doors down if they don't get their cornbread. How many slices you want? Got the head of cornbread. We love what we do. We love the people. That's a half a slab of ribs. Until the Lord shows me something else to do, I'll be chopping ribs. Come and get it.
12: Charlie's Country Ribs is open noon to 5 Thursday and Friday, 1 to 5 on Saturday.
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25: While the matcha rules, there are soft-serve flavors from all over Asia. The ube is always on the menu.
5: Which is Filipino-inspired.
25: And there are rotating seasonal flavors.
5: Currently, we have pandan, which is inspired from Vietnam, and then mango, which everyone in the world loves.
7: Becoming this place, especially when the weather's nice and hot.
5: 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Our flavors are always going to be unique.
8: 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I'll definitely come here again.
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12: Yeah, gotta love those purple yams. Now, how about some cake with that ice cream?
3: Love it. There's a new micro baker in West Philadelphia.
12: She's created something she calls the cakey.
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9: I also started a bake club.
12: The monthly subscription is called Dreamworld's Dessert People's Club.
9: You get 5 items, which is like really cool. They don't have to like find me all these different places.
12: Dessert Club members recently indulged in a slice of her pink lemonade cake.
9: We have a strawberry cake
12: with a lemon curd filling.
9: And then the frosting is strawberry with a little bit of balsamic and pink peppercorn. You want to try it.
12: The self-taught baker went to school for business.
9: And I really didn't want to do that.
12: So she spent time in the Peace Corps after school.
9: I wound up being a teacher in Tanzania. So I was there for a little over 2 years.
12: Before finally finding her passion in the kitchen.
9: I love baking. I always have. I started working in kitchens. I have a lot more fun on this side. At the end of the day, I get to do what I want to do, which is like really cool and rewarding.
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31: If you compare the DNA of every human being on the planet, you'll learn that we are 99.99% the same. 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I'm Michael Koenigs, and this is More in Common, a show where I travel the country looking for stories about what brings us together. 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This is More in Common.
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0: As one of nine member wineries representing the Brandywine Valley Wine Trail.
15: We'll be pouring alongside many of our peers. We'll be the ones with the best rosé there.
0: You can also get a special ticket for your designated driver.
15: They can still avail themselves to the live music, and there's going to be a specialty craft mocktail for those folks as well.
0: Just down the road at Longwood Gardens, their open-air theater has summer programming.
19: This is a location where we have fountain shows all throughout the summer because there are actually fountains built into the stage.
0: On the evening of June 16th, the theater will be the setting for a Juneteenth program called Fashioning Freedom, presented by Voices Underground.
21: We're about racial healing through storytelling. We're the catalyst for that. We're the organizers for that. There are certain populations that have never been on the grounds of Longwood Gardens. So to bring them all at that refined location should always be a part of our strategy.
19: That ticket, if you purchase it through them, would actually get you into Longwood Gardens anytime during that day.
0: The fashion show, lecture, and music will make for a unique way to celebrate Juneteenth and Kennett Square's role in the Underground Railroad movement.
19: It's a great opportunity to learn about some of the history of this area that you might not be aware of.
3: And I love this. The Budweiser Clydesdales are back at the Devon Horse Show this year.
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7: 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NASCAR returns to the Tricky Triangle here in Long Pond. 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
8: The 75th anniversary of NASCAR. 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
3: Welcome back to FYI Philly and DBG, a beer garden and burger bar in Midtown.
13: Nothing says summer like kicking back on the patio with a burger in one hand and a beer in the other.
3: That's it. And if you'd like to create that vibe in your own backyard, our sponsor at Cambridge Pavers has some tips.
0: Cambridge Pavers has been transforming backyards into oases since 1984.
38: And roll forward 36 years, it's still growing year by year.
0: The company is introducing new colors, textures, and shapes this season, along with a first-of-its-kind backyard feature.
38: That product you see over my shoulder, that's something that homeowners have been asking for.
0: It's a combination fireplace and pizza oven.
38: A pizza that's done in less than 60 seconds.
0: Charles Gamarikian founded Cambridge Pavers on the promise of concrete hardscaping that can last a lifetime.
38: That's what's so critical about it. Normal concrete is 2,500 PSI. The paving stones and wall stones, which we produce, are in excess of 10,000 PSI.
0: The company's ArmorTech technology is the secret behind its staying power.
38: No one's able to do it like that in North America.
0: Gammarikian says the company saw a huge bump in business during the pandemic, and he says that trend has continued with people looking to give their own home a staycation vibe.
38: You know, this outdoor room increases the value of a home between 15 and 20%.
0: Features like pavilions and fire pits make it a year-round outdoor space that's an extension of the indoors.
38: That outdoor kitchen that includes ovens, grills, steam tables, refrigerators, ice makers. We've got a full bar with a seating area, bistro table, and another conversation area.
0: They have setups for big backyards and small patios, and Gammarikian advises asking yourself what you really want from the space.
38: What do I enjoy? How do I want to entertain?
0: And he says you can build in phases based on your budget, creating year by year that space that will become your perfect escape.
38: We come home, and that's where we all gravitate to. We go to the outside and enjoy it.
25: Cambridge Pavers has authorized contractors in 20 states.
13: We've posted a link to the list on our website, 6abc.com/FYI.
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11: Appreciate every stroke of genius. 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
11: 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This is Worth the Wait. This country is full of unusual places to see and amazing things to do. But only the locals really know where to go. On My Go-To, we discover some of the strangest...
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13: Welcome back to FYI Philly. This year marks Girard College's 175th anniversary.
25: That is amazing. And this week, the historic campus is opening its gym for a unique performance.
13: It's based on a poem about a legendary shot from an iconic 76er.
25: The world premiere of Beholding takes center court in the Armory at Girard College.
7: It's a multi-genre collaborative performance using a poem that I wrote called Beholding.
12: It's looking at Black Flight and Black Genius.
25: And a transcendent move by Julius Irving.
7: Dr. J is one of my heroes.
25: Ross Gay's award-winning poem is inspired by a three-second move Dr. J made in the 1980 NBA Finals.
7: Most anyone will tell you is the best layup in the history of the NBA. And it takes takes almost unfathomable imagination and genius.
25: Two poet laureates, David Gaines and Yolanda Wisher, share the text during the performance.
12: We call it like tossing the ball, where one throws a line.
1: How do we be holding each other?
7: The refrain is how we might be holding each other, how we regard one another. But it also meditates on other kinds of flight.
12: This moment where you have an entire crowd captivated, this is how we're all together.
25: Girard College students are involved in the production, both on stage and behind the scenes.
7: It's fun and kind of moving to have the kids participating.
25: Composer Tyshawn Sorey creates an improvisational musical framework, which Yarn Wire performs.
12: They don't have any notes written down, so they're all moving around the space and responding to each other.
25: Director Brooke O'Hara is a fellow 76ers fan and Gay's longtime friend.
12: He keeps coming back to these kind of narratives that we're holding. How are we looking at black folks? How are we looking at relations? 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
3: Our thanks to the folks at DBG Burger Bar for hosting us as we officially, unofficially kick off the summer season. 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
10: This is right.
14: It's like the best thing you've ever had.
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27: We want you to ooh and ah, and we want you to be wowed. We want you to feel connected to the pieces that we present to you. We want you to go home with the pieces that you like.
8: What made it more special and set it apart from anything else is it's family owned, and the family, I felt like I was part of the family. They took me in, we laughed, I cried, and it's an experience that I think everybody should have. Come to mama. Yes, please. Oh my gosh, this is gorgeous.
27: It's so great to see people come in and, you know, get excited and try things on. And I love that our store is not like that. Like, you can try on whatever you want, no matter how big or how small. And even if you just want to try it on and you're not buying, it's the experience that we want you to have.
28: This valley has given us a lot, and we like to give back. So we are very heavily into the arts and education. We are also part of Desert Symphony, where it gives the students a place to come and actually see a symphony, which they would never get. We're also part of conservation, which is part of Living Desert, which is one of the best zoos in the country. Probably the best thing that we like doing, and which is so much ours, is the Rick Espinoza Award. We had our 15th annual this year, and the mission of giving that award is for a law enforcement officer who's gone beyond the call of duty. So every year, a sheriff is getting an award, which is an El Paso Jeweler's Ring. We also believe if we want to thrive, the community needs to thrive. We walk together, not alone.
27: My family has achieved the American dream. They came from India and Africa. So it's so exciting to see, especially as a first generation child of immigrants born in the state. It's really exciting to see my parents succeed in such high levels. And, you know, we're truly blessed with all of that.
0: This was really a marriage of two people and two cuisines with Mexico and Italy. When you eat it, it gives you the warmth of eating Mexican food, but in a new way that you've never seen it.
2: The way they take something that would be an Italian dish and make it Mexican, or Mexican dish and make it an Italian dish, it's incredible. It's so creative and amazing.
0: How all true love stories happen. We met at a bar in New York City. He was opening a restaurant not too far from where I worked, and he needed a chef, so we began to talk. His restaurant that I was the chef at was 100% Italian, so that's where I really learned to cook Italian food. His mom was a chef, so she taught me a lot of the recipes. It wasn't until we moved to LA, where I'm from, and I was kind of looking for my voice as a chef, because I would be cooking Italian food or I'd be cooking French food at restaurants, and so it was like this disconnect, you know, like the food that I was making for everybody to eat versus the food that I was eating. And so I started to kind of take a real dive into both cuisines, and I found so many similarities that it was just kind of like an aha moment. So one dish is our elote agnolotti. So it's Mexican street corn, but put into ravioli. We house make our tajin. The cotija we source just straight from a Mexican producer. So it's definitely more of a marriage.
4: We're trying to marriage to do cuisines that everybody thinks they're so different, but there is so many similarities that we don't realize on a daily basis. Also in our culture, the way we live, we are very similar cultures.
10: I think the Italian food and the Mexican food, when you hear this separate, you don't have an idea how they're going to combine. But I think they are doing really good.
0: I feel like a lot of our sauces in Mexico are... They take days to make, like mole, for example, is just like such a labor of love. And I found a lot of that with like the braises of Italy, you know, the brisottos or the ragus that go into the pasta dishes. I think it was also like the techniques of cooking. The cheeses. There's a cheese in Mexico, requesón, and there's a cheese in Italy, ricotta. They're so similar. Like, I don't think if I gave you a taste test, you'd probably be like, I don't know which one is which.
2: The chili relleno with the manicotti, right? So when I first got it, I'm like, well, okay, I don't understand the chili relleno, but then it's inside a manicotti shell, so it's like super creative and very chef-y. It's like really, really amazing.
0: I think I'd always cringe when I heard the word fusion, because I think fusion is just so in your face, like sushi burrito. And this was really a marriage of two cuisines. I wanted it to be like, wow, that's like so thoughtful.
16: The town of Riverside came to me with this proposition. I really didn't understand it at first. What do you want me to buy a museum? Well, I'm doing okay, but I don't know if I'm doing museum rich here. And so he says, no, we want to give you the museum to house the collection. You give us a collection, we will house it for the rest of your life. Interesting position for a collector. And so I said, I jumped off the wall and said yes, and see where we land. So far we're doing very, very well.
17: The collection is seminal and very important, because Cheech had the foresight to see this work and understand that it was speaking to a community, to a history that was underrepresented. It is an important and seminal collection in that it has traveled and brought unprecedented attention to Chicanx art. All of the works in the gift, 550, I would say are important works.
16: I was introduced to art by my cousins who assigned me to learn about art when I think I was 11 years old. And so I, how do you do that? You go to the library, you take all of the books and you look at them, but you start going in museums. I never saw people that look like me on the walls of the museum. So that didn't bother me at first because I was just learning about art in general. I mean, I go to see a Da Vinci or a Caravaggio or a Picasso. Oh, this is good art. So I transferred that appreciation of art now to, well, why aren't art artists being represented? Because they're out there. And so that became a lifelong preoccupation to get everybody to see Chicano art and then make up your own mind. You like it, you don't like it. Most people do.
17: When Cheech says Chicano art is American art, really he's making the case that this work should be considered part of the American art historical canon. For many reasons, it has not been, whether it's being marginalized in terms of the scholarship that has happened through a department such as art history, through art schools, are we teaching this art? There's some work that's being done and inroads that have been made, but it's still largely ignored.
16: All these artists were either university and or art school trained. They weren't like, you know, weekend hobbyists and they plant the flowers in their yard. So these were, you know, students who had been exposed to international world art for their whole careers. And so they reflected that next change of interpretation of what they were seeing. Chicano is an evolutionary term. At this point, it's not just a political term, although it started that. And so far, people had kind of known about Chicano art, but there was no official place to go and study it. There was no museum dedicated to just Chicano art, so we became the first.
17: Artists, I think, show us a new way to look at the world every time. Art has a way of, I think, saving our souls.
16: Visibility for the uninitiated is all that matters. And I want people to see Chicano art. And it's there for you to see.
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5: 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But only the locals really know where to go. On My Go-To, we discover some of the strangest...
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25: Where we're standing right now is the original Buffalo Project. It sits on 150 acres. To see those kids see the buffalo up close, to see calves being born in the spring of the year, it's pretty special. This pasture was established in 1994, and present today in 2023, we would have a little over 300 buffalo at this facility. Tours that we do are designed for kids, K through 12. We also do tours for colleges. Most people that come down here are at least three generations from the farm, so they have never get out to see what I see every day, being that close to the largest mammal that's in North America. It's pretty special.
3: I didn't know that we brought in buffaloes from Yellowstone, from Wind Cave, all the way to Minnesota to crossbreed and to promote the buffalo relatives. I thought that was really amazing.
25: I'm hoping that they take away that connection that our indigenous people had with the buffalo.
12: I hate to use the word immersive because that's what it's called, but it is. It just envelops you. We're a huge Disney family. We love Disney, and it just warms your heart with that feeling, like you're watching a movie at home with your family or you're at the parks.
13: It's just so much fun.
14: We're celebrating the 100th anniversary here at Disney Animation Studios. We have over 61 films, and we have over 45 of them that we're highlighting in this experience. We have musical sequences, we have montages, and it's all about wishing and hoping and dreaming. You walk into this gallery and it's going into the vault. We're projecting on all four walls, and you will see it in that entire experience. It's truly immersive all the way from the floors being activated. You will get a bracelet, and that is lit up, and it's in sync with what's happening up on the walls. There's something in here for everybody. We don't talk about Bruno. Zootopia, Show Yourself with Elsa.
12: There's so many older movies mixed in with movies like Frozen and Encanto, movies that I grew up with that my kids now love, that I think that's what is so fun to see as a parent. But I would come here if I didn't have children and watch it.
13: Just seeing the kids, the wonder in their eye when they're just jumping around, watching the leaves scratch along and the bubbles. It was just a cool experience to watch them dance around and run around with the Disney songs.
15: Did you think you liked it more than me?
13: Yeah.
15: Yeah, you did. I think mommy liked it more.
14: This experience is truly wonderful because it's going to be a place where we can all come back together with our families. And those true Disney fans, they are going to be in heaven. It's truly magical.
19: Every room is immersive, so you have a setting which is overwhelming you and visitors coming in, and you can just hear, oh, you can play, you can touch, you can interact.
21: The concept of play comes into mind when you think of bubble.
22: Bubbles are like these simple but like cute things that you just can't help but like. Feels like a kid again almost. It just kind of like takes you back.
19: This experience, Bubble World, is crafted in Belgium and showcased for the first time in Milano, in Italy, early this year. And this exhibition we have here is the first one in the U.S. We wanted to create all kind of realities and alternative realities based on the idea of bubbles. All kind of bubbles can be soap bubbles, air bubbles in the water, or oil bubbles, or bubble gum, or very small elements like in the cells. You can also find bubbles in there in the organic environments or the cosmos.
22: The Infinity Room was really fun. That was like a pretty cool experience with the lights changing and the mirrors and everything. And then I had to say the VR be like second best. And you're like a bubble, and you're just like floating through all these like random experiences. It was like a full like 360 experience.
21: I think my room was the balloon room, where you can play with the balloons. But it's like going back to our roots when we were young and we were just carefree.
19: What's very nice to see is that the grown-ups, they come with their inner child also, and they just relax and open up and enjoy themselves also. And so it's really nice to see.
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30: 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Two taps later, Claire says nope to the charge, and Wells Fargo is on the case. 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
8: The puffy tacos, they're unmatched. Nobody else makes one like that around here.
10: They always pile on all the condiments on it, a little bit of chili, the cheese.
11: Excellent.
16: We had the name trademark, puffy taco. It's Texas style tacos, so they're different. I always tell them, once you eat once, you're hooked. And sure enough, they always come back. We're from Texas, and when we started, we were not known at all. My husband's grandmother started making them at home, and that's where they got the idea. They're crispy, they're crunchy, and they pop out.
17: My dad was the one that called it Puffy Taco. My dad had a restaurant without a menu. He was the talking menu. Told everyone, just get on that CB, Puffy Taco, Puffy Taco. And little by little, word of mouth, every day, just keeps getting bigger and bigger.
10: It's pressing.

0: Mexican. And then we put lettuce, tomato, cheese, hot sauce.
1: Growing with the restaurant, knowing how much pride my parents take in their culture and what it represents for us, I'm in awe of it, for what my family, you know, what they do, what the Puffies are.
0: A lot of people, they can't believe the taste. And people are, they're surprised that we're from Texas and hadn't heard from us, especially the Texans.
2: 23!
3: I came and got a fix. I'm content eating about 3 Puffy tacos. My girlfriend said to me, "You're not going to go to that taco place, are you?" And I said, "Well, probably not." I lied.
4: It's really exciting how many Westerns have been shot in our area. And you don't necessarily think of Santa Cruz as the Old West, but we were definitely part of that and definitely part of that on film.
5: I saw John Wayne. He's such a big star. That was really interesting to see, knowing that he had connections out here.
6: Yeah. Oh, I love it. I mean, this is, you know, part of our charm of our town. We've had a lot of studio life here. Part of the inception of this town was based on that. And some of the Western stars that really made their homes here.
4: So the Walk of Western Stars was founded before there was a city of Santa Clarita. It was actually started by our local Chamber of Commerce back in 1981 was the first year there were inductees. We approached it a little differently than Hollywood did, although it's the same company that does the Walk of Fame on Hollywood. From the very beginning of film, the Western in Santa Cruz was a big part of it. It's a wonderful opportunity to recognize our past, and it's everyone from John Wayne and Steve McQueen to last year Ricky Schroeder was inducted. It really covers a gamut of folks from all different eras and all different ages, and it's not just the stars, it's also directors and stuntmen and musicians, and we're really trying to capture and recognize and honor the people that have an extensive career in the Westerns and have some sort of connection to Santa Clarita.
5: You know, I stumbled across this, came out here to visit my best friend, and, you know, she was showing me around here. So it's actually really cute to see.
4: As most people living here know, there's a gentleman named William S. Hart, and he was one of the biggest silent Western stars. The biggest probably was a gentleman named Tom Mix, who also did stuff here and spent part of his time here.
6: This area, a long time ago, was kind of untouched, and it was still very rural and beautiful, and so this was a perfect area for them to do those Westerns and film them to make it look authentic.
4: Well, a lot of films in the 30s and 40s and beyond were filmed here, and particularly in the movie ranches. And one of those ranches was called Melody Ranch and was owned by Gene Autry for many years, from the 40s all the way up into the 90s. I think it's a really fun thing because it's something that people happen upon and discover as they're traveling here.
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9: And

0: unique artwork from communities around the country. When you meet the people behind the art, you get to appreciate every stroke of genius. 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And who knows them better than the locals? On My Go-To, we head on down the side streets to find the beloved places you won't want to miss. 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The extraordinary bond we have with our pets is unlike any other. Here on Pet Project, we consider our furry friends members of the family, and we know you do, too. So we're introducing you to some of the most amazing pets we've met. So give yourself a treat and join us on Pet Project. 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On Stroke of Genius, we find creativity from all over the country. When you meet the people behind the art, you get to appreciate every stroke of genius.
1: Imagine you come to a place where you can have breakfast, get a haircut, maybe a tattoo, and then hang out with your friends for dinner and drinks in the evening.
2: You always have motorcycles there, and sometimes you have some of the coolest bikes in LA, in the world, actually.
3: It's a difficult place to describe. Bike Shed, or Bike Shed Moto Co., we have this destination venue, which is themed around motorcycle culture, but it really is for everybody, and it is a restaurant, cafe, bar, lounge, breakfast, brunch, lunch, dinner, drinks venue for everybody. We have a huge retail emporium.
1: Barbershop.
3: We have a barbershop.
1: Wheelchair barbershop. A tattoo studio as well. So I think for us it's an expression of this community and the art forms, but also these incredible machines that you see here that have been customized.
3: So the motorcycles we have on display here are really the pinnacle of what we consider to be the creative end of custom culture. We have bikes that are owned by private individuals. A few Hollywood A-listers own some of the bikes in this place, quite a few. And some of the most famous builders in America.
2: Meeting with other guys that ride motorcycles, they told me, hey, there's this new spot, the Bike Shed. I was like, I know, it's in London. It's like, no, there's one in LA.
3: California is arguably the heart of motorcycle culture. Yeah. And so coming here made complete sense.
4: There's a lot of things to do here at the Bike Shed. There's great food, great people. I mean, I'm meeting a friend right now for lunch. And then I'm getting a tattoo in the back. I enjoy this club, and it's more than a club. It's a destination point.
5: In LA County, we have 72 miles of scenic coastline. And, you know, we have some of the most iconic beaches in the world.
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6: For the Los Angeles County Fire Department, we're like the Navy SEALs. 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
0: 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And here on Pumped, we show you all the different ways members of your community are keeping in shape. Meet people who can make a gym wherever they go.
8: You can literally make anything and everything yours.
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0: 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Hey, Bay Area. It's time to share some amazing stories and feel good. We could all use some inspiration right now, and you've come to the right place. This show is all about good food, good people, and good living. On today's show, a rejuvenating wellness weekend, sweet treats with a cause, a community quilt project, and unique apple creations. But first, a taste of the town.
12: It's really exciting, and the town comes alive with so much of our culinary scene. It starts with our diversity. As I tell so many of my friends, we speak 125 languages in Oakland. That translates into our food. That diversity that we bring is also giving us that recognition in our cuisine. Restaurant Week is a celebration of everything culinary in the town, and it's going to be March 20th through the 30th. The restaurants come alive, and they do special pricing as well as events within the restaurants, and it's 10 days of eating your way throughout the town. We're ready to welcome everyone nationally and internationally to our town. The culinary scene is amazing. The town just got named number one food city in America by Condé Nast. Travel and Leisure put us as one of the top cities as well for our cuisine. This year, we're actually not only celebrating the town's Restaurant Week, but also celebrating our chefs. And they are the ones that are making it so special for all of us.
13: The community at large wants a reason to celebrate in Oakland, California. It's really people kind of showcasing what they have to offer and giving you a little bit of an incentive to go. And I think that that's like the main goal of Restaurant Week. And that's why it's so exciting. That's why it's so important to participate, because it's kind of like the way that we get to showcase who we are in a 1 week period.
14: 10 days of Restaurant Week is a great little sneak peek into the restaurant. You know, it's the perfect, you know, orientation to the restaurant, right? It's, I think, probably the amount of time that we spent on the floor touching tables during that period is more so than usual. The entire dining room will be new faces, and then the bar is your typical regulars because there is no other space. But I mean, it's a great time. It's a great little sneak peek into the restaurant. I think one thing that we really strive to do is to ensure that our Restaurant Week offering is very similar to what we do in-house.
13: It's really an incredible opportunity for all restaurants to really participate in something and have new guests come in the building. But it's also an opportunity for guests to really try something new, because then really, if they like it, they keep coming back. It's pretty amazing. Really amazing.
15: We're actually really, really excited that Oakland Restaurant Week is March 20 to 30, because our birthday falls right there in the middle. We've been participating with this event every year. We love it. It's a great opportunity to come and try new things that you haven't yet, whether you're coming from out of town or also for our local community. We're offering a special menu with special off-the-menu items for everyone, including our own customers. We get to see new faces. We get to collaborate and see what other restaurants are doing. It's a great opportunity to go and check out restaurants that you've heard of, haven't tried yet.
16: We love Oakland Restaurant Week. This is many years running that we participated, and it's the one time of year when we really feel more camaraderie than ever with the other restaurants. We all come together this one time of year to really celebrate each other and offer the best to the community.
17: One of the things that we thought would be fun to do this year was to offer a very slightly scaled down version of our dinner party experience, which is basically a selection of a number of different appetizers, entrees, and dessert where people can try a number of different things. You get a feast, basically, and you know, that could be for a group of two or it could be for a group of 10.
16: I'm always excited for new faces. That's one of the most rewarding parts about being a restaurant owner in Oakland. This city is full of amazing people, and we meet people from all walks of life. We watch them meet one another at the bar and become friends. We watch friends from across the room recognize one another. So it's like community is coming to us and also forming in the room, and that is the most gratifying part.
12: Coming out and enjoying is our food alone, but it's so easy to get here. As I tell so many, you can catch the ferry, catch BART, or even drive. Our location is ideal, which also makes it such a culinary spot in the Bay Area. So to get more information about Restaurant Week, don't forget it's visitoakland.com. 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I encourage everyone to spend a night and make it a whole weekend or a couple days as you eat your way through the town.
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18: It's magical here. I really can't explain it any other way than it's a magical place. Most of us live in that place of autopilot. So most people live their lives only half paying attention. So what happens when we're mindful? What happens when we actually pay attention? We start noticing the synchronicities, the magic. It just, I think this place really lends itself to that.
19: Overall, people are really interested in what they can do to better take care of themselves. You know, we're always running around taking care of other people, our families, our careers, and we really neglect ourselves.
18: Just begin by noticing your breath.
19: So one of the things that we want to do with this program, and just something that we're seeing overall in hospitality and travel, are folks who are really wanting to take a pause and attend to themselves.
18: When you see someone give themselves the permission, the compassion, sometimes even the sense of, like, I forgive myself for kind of running myself ragged for the past, you know, decade. It's just a real sense of transformation that's possible even in a short amount of time. And that's always beautiful to see. I think the Dream Inns Wellness Weekends are really a way for you to, it sounds cliche, but it's about recharging your battery. You come in and not only are you nourished, because the food is so delicious, but you have tools so that you can go out and live your best life. I was raised by a medicine woman. My aunt was a medicine woman, and so was my grandmother, and so was my great-grandmother. So it's definitely been part of my blood, but I don't think any of us really wakes up to it until we hit a certain place. And the place I hit was when my husband was diagnosed with stage 4 lung cancer, despite never having smoked in his life. And so I knew that there were going to be huge changes in our life. I had 2 small kids at the time. And so I decided, I've heard about this really amazing class. It's called Mindfulness-Based Stress Reduction. Took the class, I loved it. I took it again, and then I decided to become a teacher. I'm so delighted that you're here. It's so wonderful to be back at the Dream Inn. And then with that, everything sort of opened up. The Dream Inn has concocted this incredible idea, which is get people to come to the ocean and to recharge. And so that's what these weekends really are about, is people reconnecting to that place within them so that they can then go back out into the world and, as I say, shine.
19: And one of the things that's just amazing about the Dream Inn is everyone has a story here. It's a staple in Santa Cruz. It's got a beautiful setting. But there really is a magic and manifestation here. And all of these different big moments in life, but also things that they had been wanting and dreams coming true here.
18: We know now that even having lots of little moments of mindfulness, and that can be something as simple as, in this moment, I'm noticing the weight of the shawl that's wrapped around my shoulders, or that my foot is touching the ground. That's me being present in my body. The research has shown that we are a chronically stressed society, and it has huge implications. So I feel like these wellness weekends are just a place for you to remember how to self-source. So you kind of go in and you do some really amazing, beautiful work. Hopefully people leave here feeling differently, much differently than when they walked in.
19: You leave here with more friends than you came with. And that's something that I think is really unique and wonderful. You know, you can take whatever you want from this weekend. You can make it whatever you want. But one thing that you will leave with is new connections.
18: So if you chose to be here now, find out why. And shine. It is the most radical thing you can do is to shine. So I hope that's what people leave with.
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27: ...and unique artwork from communities around the country. When you meet the people behind the art, you get to appreciate every stroke of genius. 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
27: Proving that age is just a number.
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27: And challenging what we think is possible.
10: Get up, baby. 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That's what I love. Can't breathe.
27: So put on your sweats and join us to get pumped. Welcome back to the show. Rory's Bakehouse in Napa makes delicious treats for customers while inspiring and bringing hope to many.
34: Amber, can I have gloves, please?
35: I have such strong memories of sitting in my kitchen on a stool with my mom and my grandmother. I always gravitated to baking, and it dawned on me that as a pastry chef in all my years of baking that I've frozen things consistently and baked from the freezer, and I thought, why don't I just freeze everything? And people can bake it themselves, and it is really like a hug. And so I felt like in doing that, I was giving people so much more than a cookie. I always joke that if I had roller skates on, it would be easier for me to get from place to place. MS is called the snowflake disease. Nobody has it the same way. I was diagnosed a little more than a year ago. This is where I am. I'm okay. Every day I wake up, the sun is shining. This disease is not going to kill me. It's just going to teach me new ways of living life. And so that's sort of where I'm at right now. Welcome to Rory's Bakehouse. So I think I said at 20 years old, I want to open my own bakery. But with, you know, no life experience and no idea how that could happen, I just put it on the back burner. I was working in New York City as a pastry assistant, loving my job, not thinking about the future, just having fun.
0: I need some diamonds. Yes, all those
35: I woke up after lockdown had started. I was laying in bed and I just thought, what am I going to do? I guess I'll offer people cookies. And I wrote a Facebook post. And so I just started making cookies. The first week I baked them for people, and I quickly realized I have a little home oven. I can't do this. This can't be anything of significance if I'm baking. And it dawned on me that as a pastry chef, I've frozen things consistently and baked from the freezer. And I thought, why don't I just freeze everything? And people can bake it themselves. They can get the smell of fresh baked. They can have one cookie if they want it. And the experience of baking it yourself is so joyful. It's so, there's such an emotional connection to that I love so much. And it is really like a hug. And so I felt like in doing that, I was giving people so much more than a cookie. So I'm making our giant chocolate chip cookies, which I make every single day. Because I like to make so many things and I always like to make new things, it triggered my mind to think, like, how far can I push the envelope? What else can I make that people can bake this easily? That's our dough. And then we scoop it and freeze it and it goes in a bag to your house. So I was diagnosed with MS in December 1st of 2023. I can promise you everyone who's been diagnosed remembers the date. Prior to being diagnosed, it felt like I have all the time in the world, and now I feel like I have no time, because the bottom line is that I may end up in a wheelchair, and I don't want to be afraid of that. So it's better that I sit here right now and I accept that and I see myself in that position and know that it will be okay. So I do envision being like Marie Callender or Mrs. Fields. Those are my idols. And I'll say it out loud on TV because I'm going to speak it into reality. I want my cookies to be in grocery stores from here to New York City. I want everyone to know my little cartoon. I want it to be something that kids see and they want and they grow up and they want to buy for their kids. And our slogan is love in your oven, because we are putting love in people's ovens all over the Bay Area now.
0: Hi.
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5: With African American quilts, what I see is the same as what you see in jazz. Jazz artists, for the most part, have been trained in traditional classical music. But what they do is, having learned that traditional classical, they then improvise. It's how we interpret how to make a quilt. So with African American quilting, you will see syncope of color.
6: I was just using scraps, and I didn't want to take the sewing machine to a retreat. So.
7: People like to call them black quilts, but I don't consider myself a black quilter. I'm a quilter who's black. My inspiration comes from travels. My husband and I used to travel. We were both golfers, and we traveled all over the United States and sometimes internationally to play golf. I like color. They're inspired by things that I have experienced. If my quilts make you smile, that's all I want you to do.
11: My mother's quilts, they were on a bed. They were functional. For me, I like the art of the quilts. First quilt that I made, I thought it was like a disaster. It was a log cabin pattern that, you know, quilters have these patterns and we follow to make a quilt. I said, I want to make it more. So I turned it into Brown versus Board of Education because that was a court case that affected, you know, me and my lifetime because I went to segregated schools in Alabama. To continue with that story, currently that quilt is on display at the Smithsonian in Washington, D.C. As I said, I like the idea of quilts being considered art. And being in a gallery or being in a museum.
12: When you finish a quilt, that's what you do. You get up and dance.
5: Many people, both white and black, have moved from the traditional blocks that were learned in the early days and have moved to what's called art quilts. Or in our community, many of us are doing what are called story quilts. It comes from a long tradition. We did a quilt exhibit that was called Neighborhoods Coming Together, Quilts Around Oakland. And the quilts were of things within the community of Oakland that were important to us. And it really put us on the map.
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9: How can we help our neighbors in need? Maybe it's as simple as a smile or a hug.
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17: Yeah.
9: All Good is about finding everyday people doing good in their communities.
18: So they come here and they can get their food, personal items, everything.
9: Reaching out.
19: The community has a good heart. I didn't think they would have helped me like this.
9: And putting other people first.
20: It takes them back to who they were when they weren't homeless.
9: Even on a tough day, we're here for you on All Good. The extraordinary bond we have with our pets is unlike any other. Here on Pet Project, we consider our furry friends members of the family, and we know you do, too. So we're introducing you to some of the most amazing pets we've met.
21: This is a duck I keep seeing everywhere.
9: The owners who go above and beyond to help them out.
22: I could tell it was love at first sight.
9: And the stories of resilient pets that inspire us all.
23: I used to have him pop a wheelie on camera.
9: So give yourself a treat and join us on Pet Project. The extraordinary bond we have with our pets is unlike any other. Here on Pet Project, we consider our furry friends members of the family, and we know you do, too. So we're introducing you to some of the most amazing pets we've met.
21: This is a duck I keep seeing everywhere.
9: The owners who go above and beyond to help them out.
22: I could tell it was love at first sight.
9: And the stories of resilient pets that inspire us all.
23: I used to have them pop a wheelie on camera.
9: So give yourself a treat and join us on Pet Project. This country is full of unusual places to see and amazing things to do. But only the locals really know where to go. On My Go-To, we discover some of the strangest...
24: This is a brain of a gorilla.
9: Most secret...
25: I am taking you inside one of my favorite places in the world.
9: And spectacular spots you can visit in cities across America. Join us to find the places locals love on My Go-To. Welcome back to the show. A Northern California couple is finding new, tasty ways to use their organic apples grown on their 22-acre farm in Sonoma County.
26: We have to find
28: too much.
26: We have to find the perfect apple.
28: We have to find you the perfect apple.
29: So these were used for Apple Jacks, Booberry, kids' cereals. They were actually artificially flavored. Downtown, there was a plant, so these were all taken there. We like to say we've gone from big food to small.
30: I cannot walk by an apple tree without picking apples. How could you? They're so good.
29: When you spend 2.5 hours every day hand watering a greenhouse, you have a lot of time to space out and think. And so I spent a lot of time, about a year, thinking, what can we do with these apples?
30: Look at that. That is the perfect apple.
29: I don't know. I think that one is.
28: It's wintertime, so the trees are not at their best. And sort of what's left on the ground is what happened after it rained recently.
29: We grow certified organic plant starts. We sell wholesale. And we actually moved up here for that business. And the 22 acres of apples were a bonus for us.
30: So this is a pink pearl apple. It's so called because the flesh has a very pink tint to it. It's a variety of apple actually from Northern California, from Humboldt County from the 1930s. And it's fantastically tart, absolutely delicious apple. We use it to make the apple dust, which goes on the outside of the candy. So you see what Manny's doing now is Manny's putting the dust on the candy.
26: The way this thing works is that a strip of this apple cider caramel is being threaded through a hole right here, as being cut by a knife right there.

0: in these barrels is our apple cider vinegar. We use neutral white wine barrels to age this.
1: That's got to be a good apple.
2: The apples get stressed out. They get really delicious. And so, you know, I'm always looking for apples that have this kind of crackling on the skin.
1: The thing that makes us different is that most businesses are based on our product. Our business is based on an ingredient, and we use that ingredient in multiple ways to come up with all these different products. So dried apples, apples that we turn into vinegar, and then also apple juice that we boil down into syrup to turn into candy. We're surrounded by such natural beauty that it really makes it worthwhile, because there's never a bad day here.
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0: We should all be staying active. 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
0: Proving that age is just a number.
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1: 80.
0: And challenging what we think is possible.
3: Get up, baby. Get up. That's what I love.
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5: Hello, I'm Carl Schmidt, and this is Plus Life, the show that's all about inspiring you to live your best life. First up today, we're going to introduce you to a SoCal woman who not only uses her voice, but her platform to give back. Then we head down to Orange County to learn self-defense moves. After that, we'll figure you've worked up a thirst, so we're going to mix up an amazing cocktail in San Diego. 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And it all starts right after this.
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5: Welcome to Plus Life. Alex Rose Wiesel is best known for starring in projects like Mojave Diamonds and Disney's So Random. When cameras aren't rolling, this Southern California native can be found teaching college students. But it's her charitable contributions and her use of her platform to give back that caught our attention. Growing up in San Diego, California, Alex Rose Wiesel knew from an early age that she wasn't going to follow in her family's footsteps. Instead, she was determined to forge her own path.
13: But my whole family was super athletic, and my dad always coached our sports teams, and my family was really into soccer and volleyball and basketball, and my brother played all these sports, and he was so good. And I think I wanted something that was just my own and different.
5: Once she discovered theater and the performing arts, she was hooked.
13: I started getting into some of the local theaters in San Diego, and I'm super lucky because there's a lot of really, really great theater for young people in San Diego.
5: In 2006, after graduating from high school, Alex Rose moved to Los Angeles to continue her education.
13: I auditioned for this college called AMDA, the American Musical and Dramatic Academy, and I went there when it was a two-year college, and it was a really beautiful way to kind of start life as a young adult and have a nice foundation and be able to stay in a place where I wanted to like explore and grow my life.
5: In 2008, she graduated and quickly landed her first gig.
13: The first thing I did was I started working for Disney, but I'm tall, so I was too tall to be a Disney princess from the theme park. But I auditioned for the shows that were at the Al Capitan on Hollywood Boulevard.
5: As much as she loved the theater, she yearned for more exposure.
13: I still hadn't really experienced film and TV, and they were looking for stand-ins for TV shows. And I was like, oh, that's cool. Like, let me try that, because I've never been on a TV set before. I don't know, you know, if it's for me or not.
5: Continuing to learn and perfect her craft, in 2010, Alex Rose received her bachelor's degree in musical theater from the New School.
13: I was working on a show called So Random on the Disney Channel. It ended up being that show is a kind of like a sketch show for young people. It's almost like SNL for young people. And there were a lot of song and dance comedy numbers.
5: After her stint on So Random had ended, Alex Rose decided to develop a new skill.
13: And I started taking improv classes a little bit before with my best girlfriend. We were working in shows at Universal Studios. Word on the acting streets were that if you had improv credits on your resume, you got more auditions, especially for commercials.
2: To her surprise, she fell in love with the new performance art.
13: And had such a blast. We met a lot of other really cool female improvisers along the way. And when we started, it was a little bit of a boys' club in the improv world, and there weren't as many strong female comedians on the main stage of some of the theaters that we were at.
2: In 2016, while balancing her career and education, Alex received her master's degree in theater arts from California State University, Northridge. And in 2019, she returned to her alma mater as a professor in their acting faculty department.
13: I get to work at AMDA, which is thankfully their platform is so wonderful and their college is so wonderful because they bring in a lot of industry professionals that are working professionals. They also helped inspire me to create my own class there because I graduated from there. So I created a class for their graduating BFA seniors in acting.
2: 2022, she landed a role filming on location in Las Vegas in the high-octane film Mojave Diamonds.
13: It's a really cool cast. It's a bunch of UFC fighters, which I've learned a lot about UFC. Didn't really know much about them. But they're great. And it's a big time, like, action movie.
2: When Alex Rose isn't working or teaching, she finds time to help others in need.
13: Some of my favorite things to do to give back are, for example, read Across America and with Dr. Seuss and reading those books. And kind of something I'm really passionate about is education. And I also love Habitat for Humanity. I've done some things with helping them build homes, which I think is another beautiful organization. And then I've always loved animals. So anything that has to do with animal rescue, we have a couple rescue animals right now.
2: Thanks to her success, Alex uses her platform to inspire others.
13: I think when you have an audience, people who are watching what you do and care about what you do, it's a beautiful way to share a strong message. We can use it to inspire people to make a change.
5: I couldn't have said it better myself. Coming up, we'll learn a simple self-defense move that could help you in a sticky situation. And later, it's my interview with singing sensation David Michael.
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0: Lift and give us a whole new perspective on things. 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
0: Why would anyone stand hours on their feet before they can sit down to eat?
17: It's the best thing I've ever had.
0: Worth the Wait takes you to the front of America's longest lines to answer one question. Is it worth the wait? From a massive 7-pound burrito to a slice of pie that has locals going crazy, we'll let you know what's worth it and what's not. This is Worth the Wait. This country is full of unusual places to see and amazing things to do. But only the locals really know where to go. On My Go-To, we discover some of the strangest...
18: This is a brain of a gorilla.
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0: So let's explore this country with the people who know it best. 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
5: Zeta Zhang is the first Asian American female in the WWE who's looking to smash stereotypes across the board. She's definitely doing that and so much more. Our fitness guru Rafe Durazi recently caught up with Zeta.
1: Zeta Zhang, that is not your legal name. Where did that come from?
3: The video game Zelda and yes. The TV show Xena, the Warrior Princess.
1: Yes.
3: And also, half of me is like very Americanized, but the other half of me still holds on to my Asian roots. Mm-hmm. So I wanted something that kind of had a little bit of both.
1: And how long have you been in this arena?
3: Just came up to 5 years, if you count the year of COVID. Before that, I did martial arts, MMA specifically. So I did that since the end of 2007.
1: What brought you into this?
3: When I went off to college, my first year there, I was trying to go to this Halloween party, and my friend was on the phone trying to give me directions to get there. And she's like, stay there. I'm going to see if I can get my friend to come get you. So 5 minutes later, this guy pulls up. He waved his hand out for me to follow him. And I was like, did I just talk to you on the phone? He was like, yeah.
1: Oh, my God.
3: So I ended up following him. And I realized that there was another car behind him following behind me. And I was trapped between the two cars. And they led me down some dark alley. I was just asking him, is the party over here? And he lies to me and said, yeah, the party's here.
1: Wow.
3: So I was trapped between the two cars. The car behind me was back far enough where I could just back up and do like a C turn out. And so that's what I did, I think, and got away. So when this happened, it pushed me to want to go into martial arts. During that time, I went into jiu-jitsu, and it changed my perspective on everything.
1: And speaking to the Asian American experience growing up, I would imagine that becoming a pro fighter is not common.
3: No, it was definitely frowned upon. I had to keep a secret like for a long time until I could tell my parents.
1: Do they support you now?
3: Now they definitely support me. Like they,
1: because you succeeded.
3: Yeah.
1: Yeah. Funny how that works.
3: Them, they were like, no. And I kept like hiding it. And finally, even after I got signed to WWE and I was there for like a whole year, over a year at this point, they still didn't believe me. And I feel like Asian parents are really hard to convince, but it's possible, but you have to just keep doing it. And that goes for anything.
1: Yeah.
3: It's not just the parents, but, you know, you just have to really think about what you really love and what you want to do for the rest of your life and not be scared to do it. It's like, I'm not telling to not respect what your parents' wishes are, but maybe the best way to convince them is to show them with action. Show them that you can do this.
1: What does being the first Asian American female superstar mean to you?
3: I feel like I always wanted to like leave something behind. I find it really important. Like our life isn't just here to, you know, live and, you know, just do whatever.
1: I couldn't agree with you more.
3: You need to try and make an impact in the world before you. Your life is so short. So I want to make an impact, and to show that I can do it, I hope that other Asian American people, girls, whatever, like they don't have to keep going into the stereotype of doing this or that.
1: Yeah.
3: They can go pursue sports. They could go pursue something that's out of the box. As long as they're happy doing it and they put in the hard work, they're going to get to it.
1: Heck yeah. I couldn't have said it better. So Zeta, I hear that you are going to be honoring us with some self-defense moves that we can learn.
3: Yes.
4: When you are being attacked in mount position where your opponent is sitting on top of you, the first thing you need to do is to trap their foot with your foot and at the same time grabbing both of their wrist and bucking them forward with your hips to a bridge to the side that your foot is trapping. Then you overhook the arm on the side that you're trapping and flip them over to end up in their guard position, which is in between their legs. Then quickly escape to safety by getting away from their legs so they don't trap you.
5: What a great story. When we come back, a cocktail recipe that blends scotch, ginger, and honey. And later we chat with country singer David Michael.
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8: Worth the Wait takes you to the front of America's longest lines to answer one question. 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From a massive 7-pound burrito to a slice of pie that has locals going crazy, we'll let you know what's worth it and what's not. This is Worth the Wait. This country is full of unusual places to see and amazing things to do. But only the locals really know where to go. On My Go-To, we discover some of the strangest...
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5: Mumbai native Snehal Dacuna had his sights set on helping others before deciding to become an engineer. However, he always had a creative side waiting to be mixed up. Enter mixology.
2: Today, Snehal Dacuna lives in San Diego as a successful engineer. And as a side hustle, he's a mixologist. But growing up in Mumbai, India, his parents had other dreams for their son.
25: Growing up, I felt the affinity towards... technology and engineering. So, you know, that's what I aspire to be an engineer.
2: For Snehal, he enjoyed using his imagination to analyze and solve problems.
25: I guess it was the creative side, like, you know, building things and fixing things and just getting creative with it. You know, you kind of work your brain.
2: Throughout his education, Snehal focused his studies toward his future career.
25: So I graduated in science in 12, and then I did my bachelor's in electronics and communications from University of Mumbai.
2: In 2008, after graduation, he relocated to Arlington, Texas to achieve his master's degree in electrical engineering.
25: Did my master's there for about 2 years and then started working in Dallas.
2: 2011, he left the Midwest and moved to sunny California.
25: Finally came to San Diego, and I currently work for Qualcomm in the Android mobile division as well.
2: In 2014, Snehal's cousin invited him to a big holiday summer party.
25: Before that, I never had like a lot of cocktails. One of my friends, he invited us for 4th of July weekend to his house. You know? So I just thought maybe, you know, for this 4th of July, maybe we should make some cocktails, you know, fresh fruit juices, some good spirits.
2: For inspiration, he turned to the internet.
25: I just, you know, YouTubed, researched a little bit on cocktails, and, you know, that weekend I got some fresh fruit juices. We mixed a bunch of good drinks. And then after the weekend, I really thought, you know, I like the creative side of, you know, making cocktails and mixing drinks. Then I started slowly experimenting with different kind of spirits. And that's how I got into, you know, mixology and cocktails.
2: In 2020, during the lockdown, Snehal took his passion to the next level.
25: Really got the time, you know, instead of doing other things, I really got the time to, you know, like, just get more into this passion of mine and, you know, explore more spirits, experiment, and, you know, like, teach myself different techniques while at home.
2: While Snehal doesn't plan on walking away from his stable engineering career anytime soon, he believes everyone should find a hobby that makes them happy.
25: Just about mixology, this is like, you know, like a passion. So I think everyone should have something like a hobby or a passion that they really look forward to. Mixology is for me, but I believe that everyone should have something like that, that they really look forward to. So. All right, guys, so I'm going to teach you

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1: Nothing brings people together like a great meal. 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
2: Here's my father, Paco Lopez.
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1: 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How can we help our neighbors in need? Maybe it's as simple as a smile or a hug.
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5: Yeah.
1: All Good is about finding everyday people doing good in their communities.
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1: Reaching out.
7: The community has a good heart. I didn't think they would have helped me like this.
1: And putting other people first.
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1: Even on a tough day, we're here for you on All Good. The extraordinary bond we have with our pets is unlike any other. Here on Pet Project, we consider our furry friends members of the family, and we know you do, too. So we're introducing you to some of the most amazing pets we've met.
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1: So give yourself a treat and join us on Pet Project.
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13: It's almost a fairyland with these incredible streams coming down the mountains and beautiful foliage. 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
14: Really unique. But to live within and amongst 240 people in Alaska's first gated and only gated community is world class.
15: Everybody works together. I mean, as a community, yes, I love it down here.
16: I was born in Taiwan, then we decided to come up to see a different world.
13: It's a totally different world here, huh?
14: We're not a homogenous group. We've got our Filipinos, we've got our Samoans, you've got your white, you've got natives here. Instead of whatever else, you know, is causing strife, you know, causing controversy, we have to get along here.
17: People from all walks of life have ended up here in Whittier. And here we are, together.
18: Welcome back. Country music singer David Michael not only hits a high note with audiences, but he's making history as well. He's the first openly gay and HIV positive country music entertainer.
12: You're the face of new country folk Americana. Explain that one to me.
19: I think country music is really at a precipice. We saw last year at the CMAs that Brothers Osborne won Country Music Entertainer of the Year, and that was the exact same year that he came out as openly gay. Cale Guyton, who's one of the first black female chart-topping country music artists. And so there really is this new face, this new wave of country music artists. And although we've been here all along in terms of LGBTQ+, or black or brown or kind of the antithesis to traditional, we've been here as fans and as artists for many years, but it's been the industry that has kind of delineated who gets in and who doesn't. And I really do feel like that's changing, and I'm certainly happy to be a part of it.
12: And you also took it one step further by living quite proudly, openly about your HIV status.
19: So I was diagnosed with HIV about 8 years ago. It took me close to five to really wrap my own head around it. Even in those 5 years, there were still questions I had about, you know, will I be able to have a child? Who's going to love me? Will I lose a job? Will I keep a job? All those things. And once I really, through support, not only from organizations like Nashville Cares or Aid Upstate, of which both I'm a client of, as well as friends and family, and then also just kind of time, therapy on my own, I really had a chance to come to terms with it and almost have a pride in it. You know, I'm as healthy and robust and as dynamic as I've ever been. I think that this is this label has actually kind of emboldened me in a really beautiful way. And as I move

0: into a music career, I've been transparent about my status for many years. And so I knew that if I was going to move into this, and if there was going to be spotlight, if there were going to be interviews, if people were going to do their research on me, that this would be something that they would see almost at the very surface. And so I chose to yet again have kind of a second coming out in being transparent about my status, and frankly, to be kind of coined as the first openly gay, openly HIV positive country music entertainer in the industry is something that it's a badge of honor. It's something I'm wearing with pride, Carl.
1: You said that at times you were worried that you weren't really going to be seen or considered seriously as a music artist. How much do you think HIV stigma played into that concern for you?
0: The stigma is something that that really riddles so many. And for me, for those 5 years, it did the same. There were so many unanswered questions and frankly, massive fears about living my most authentic and my most truthful. And I hope that that's going to open doors later on down the road so that there isn't this fear. People can live their most authentic because frankly, to me, one of the best parts about country music is its storytelling, and it is very authentic in its doing so. And so you really can't be your most authentic country music entertainer without embracing so much of what makes you different and what makes you special in this world.
1: Do you remember the moment you were able to embrace your HIV status? And what was that moment like for you? What was the aha moment?
0: So I had an employer who really was the person who said, you go out there and you be your true self and you scream it from the rooftops. And so I got to give her a lot of credit for it. It wasn't long after that on World AIDS Day, December 1st, I spoke on our local Channel 4 news about what HIV is, about the stigma surrounding it. And that was really my diving board into what I call my second coming out.
1: It's like you really have to come out a second time when you talk about your HIV status, isn't it?
0: It is, yeah. Yeah, it's very much, and it's even more, there's more to lose at that point, right? Because you're more established in your relationships. You've done it. You've done the big thing. You've revealed the kind of the rabbit out of the hat. But now you have to do it yet again, and you worry that you may even lose your friends who are also gay men. The stigma in the community is sometimes even more rampant and more, you know, frankly, atrocious than it is outside. And that's one thing that I will encourage people. It's just like coming out of the closet when you're coming out as gay, lesbian, transgender. You really have to do it on your time. It has to be on your terms. But once you do it, there is just this break free moment where you feel invincible in a certain sense. And so I really encourage people to reach out to me through DMs or through email. If I can provide anybody support on that path towards their second coming out, I'll know I've done my job.
1: Now let's talk about the single. It's a Patsy Cline cover. Now again, a lot of people our age and younger might not know who Patsy Cline is, but this is a really strong and personal song for you in more ways than one, isn't it?
0: These songs that I have on the Patsy EP are 62 years old. And so I'm bringing a lot of new ears, a lot of new attention to the basis, the foundation, the bedrock of what we know country music to be today. Patsy was a total badass trailblazer. She was one of the first country music artists ever to cross over to pop, not just a female artist, but any country artist. And that was in 1962, I believe, with I Fall to Pieces, as well as she was the first, and I love this, she was the first and only ever country music entertainer ever, and I'm talking ever, to write herself as an invite into the Grand Ole Opry. She wrote in and said, it's about damn time that you let me into this boys club, and if you want me to be a part of it, you know, I'm writing myself in, and they allowed it. So I just love how much of a trailblazer she was.
1: David Michael, thank you so much.
0: Thank you, Carl.
2: We look forward to seeing what David Michael does next. Hey, that's a wrap for this episode. 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And remember, you can turn positive into a plus anytime. We'll see you next time.
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3: Celebrating companies and the people behind them that are secretly awesome.
16: Go after those dreams and make them happen.
17: We make these cookies that we call our dead cookies. We would get customers like, you know, I've never heard of it. I've never had it. And I don't even know what it is. Even older generations, they would try us out and they're like, where has this cookie been all my life? This is just the perfect amount of sweetness. Like, I can eat a whole box in one sitting. I tell them, like, we are not responsible for any increase in your waistline.
18: Someone messaged me and said, what kind of crack did you put in these cookies? It's so addicting. And I said, oh, my Lord. In a few minutes, they'll send me a picture of a box, and it's halfway done already.
17: I haven't even made it home. And like, what do you mean?
18: I'm like, do you know how many hours we put in to this cookies and you just snacked at it in like a few hot minutes?
17: Crumbs and Creams is a small business that started out from our kitchen. The Sylvanias is basically cashew meringue cookies or wafers that is filled and coated with French buttercream. And then we top it off and cover it with cookie crumbs. They're actually my favorite cookies. That's what I was craving for because I originated from the Philippines.
18: One time she made it and I said, let me post this on our Instagram because, you know, I think people are really going to like this. So I posted one day. Our first order were 3 boxes.
17: And we were so excited about that. 3 boxes. We were like, oh my God, we have our first 3 boxes. And then...
18: Yeah, 3 boxes. From 3 boxes to 70 boxes now per week.
17: Nobody sells it. And I'm like, not about that. 3 boxes. We were like, oh my God, we have our first 3 boxes. And then...
18: Yeah, 3 boxes. From 3 boxes to 70 boxes now per week.
17: Nobody sells it. And I'm like, now I know why no one sells it, because
18: they're tedious.
17: So our process is just like a regular meringue. We pipe it and then we bake it, hand shave it to match. And then I make my buttercream. Butter, powdered sugar, and milk. This is something that we have learned by trial and error and a lot of tears, thousands of burnt cookies later and wasted butter. We came up with like our own twist on the flavors.
18: My wife, Katrina, she's been the one hustling. She's the MVP of this Crumbs and Cream.
17: Marlo is, he's my backup dancer. He's my support for everything. He always pushes me to do things outside of my comfort zone. Doing the Sylvania business really pushes me out of that.
18: Yeah, this truly tested our marriage.
17: It did. It tested our marriage so many times. Just like marriage, you gotta find the right amount of salt and sugar to kind of keep the marriage spicy. It's just like cookies. You burn it once in a while. We do make mistakes, and then we find ways to kind of, you know, come back from it.
18: Yeah,
17: compromise. That's a good word. Good job.
18: Thanks. You can reach us on Instagram. Send us a message there. They can reach us on Facebook, Crumbs and Creams.
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20: Anything that is electronic that you can plug into an electrical socket are the types of devices that we're receiving for processing into the raw materials.
1: And we really process over 60,000 pounds a day, and that comes to be over 25 million pounds a year that we're able to make sure doesn't go into our landfills. So when data comes in through our trucks, we are able to take direct chain of custody of all equipment that we pick up from our corporations. We make sure that all data, it's either erased or it is completely destroyed.
20: In this area, we're processing laptops. We actually are auditing them, we're testing them, we're doing the data erasure. And then we're going to remove all company asset labels. We will then clean them, and then they'll be put into our inventory for reuse.
1: He's actually testing equipment, and it's going into our system. And our corporate customers are able to access our online portal so they can get their audit reports, they can get their certificate of recycling, their certificate of data destruction. All of that material is held in that online portal that they can access at any time.
20: We're servicing domestically in the United States, in Mexico, Canada, Europe, Central South America, and also Asia. It is important for companies to know that when you send your products to CompuCycle for recycling, chain of custody of assets remain with CompuCycle, and it is processed responsibly, safely, and securely.
1: And after that, whatever cannot be reused and recycled goes through our shredder into its raw components.
20: This is our baby hard drive shredder. We can shred 1,000 drives an hour in the shredder.
1: We also have video surveillance, so if corporations want to witness, they're able to tune in and watch the actual destruction.
20: 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So all the material is shredded and separated into the different categories, and then shipped directly by CompuCycle to smelters, refineries, and mills. 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
0: Worth the Wait takes you to the front of America's longest lines to answer one question. Is it worth the wait? From a massive 7-pound burrito to a slice of pie that has locals going crazy, we'll let you know what's worth it and what's not. This is Worth the Wait. This country is full of unusual places to see and amazing things to do. But only the locals really know where to go. On My Go-To, we discover some of the strangest...
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0: ...most secret...
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0: 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Join us to find the places locals love on My Go-To. What is true kindness? How can we help our neighbors in need? Maybe it's as simple as a smile or a hug.
26: All sorts of emotions.
18: Yeah.
0: All Good is about finding everyday people doing good in their communities.
27: So they come here and they can get their food, personal items, everything.
0: Reaching out.
28: The community has a good heart. I didn't think they would have helped me like this.
0: And putting other people first.
29: It takes them back to who they were when they weren't homeless.
0: Even on a tough day, we're here for you on All Good. Welcome back to Secretly Awesome.
30: This is the master. 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
31: We wanted someone who was very respectable, someone in this industry, someone who has a lot of experience. 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Just looking at the work that they do, very phenomenal.
30: People, especially women and seniors, they want to see a woman. They're tired of giving a deposit, being taken advantage of, or the person don't come back and do the work. Our goal eventually will be in all 50 states, have women in Pink Heart Hess uniform. I have partnered with Chicago Women in Trades. It's an awesome organization that helps women get the skills to come and be able to work with Pink Heart Hess Construction.
32: Normally, like on a construction site, a work site, you see a man doing like all the heavy lifting. But if you see a woman, it's like, whoa, this is really different and this is a change. Hopefully in the future, I'll learn more and be able to learn how to do this stuff myself.
30: Women just don't have to be teachers or nurses. They might want to be an electrician, a plumber, a painter. They may not want to go through 4 years of college. They can go through the trades. It don't hurt you to try something different. Don't let anyone stop you from your dreams and your goals.
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0: 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On My Go-To, we discover some of the strangest...
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2: You don't want to skip anything on this. To the sausages. To the best worst you've ever had. We just wrapped Strahan and Sarah for the week, and one of my favorite things to do is to head out to my go-to spot, which is Worst Bar in Jersey City. Craving it already. Heading to get my sausage on. Some days we make a whole day out of hiking from Brooklyn to Jersey City. Just to eat the food. Charlie, don't hold up the group. It's about a 30-minute hike for a day of goodness.
7: We got our house bratwurst. And then moving over to this tray, we have the halal cart, deli currywurst.
2: This is my ducktail I've been raving about. You could never get through all the amazing food that is in this city from every culture and part of the world. If you want to try it, it's somewhere here in New York City and you never have to leave.
0: You're watching Secretly Awesome.
8: My name's Elizabeth Lehman, founder of Lady Lancaster, and welcome to my quilt emporium. You could call me Quilt Queen.
9: This is our duster.
8: The world is that little red square that I turned into the medallion or the focal point. Each color is a different trip around the world. That's American folk art. 75 to 80% of our jackets are made in a retrofitted barn here in Lancaster. This one is mixed media, complete museum quality, insane. This is just covered in handwork that we just do not see today. These are all hand embroidered. This is called a turkey track stitch. It looks like a little bit of a bird. This piece has painted and sequin beaded over velvet. Each piece is an original. I try very, very hard to use the more rare and older quilts. There's hundreds of different quilt patterns. In the Grandma's Garden case, they're hexagon shaped. Sometimes I also like to bury charms. I find lots of little diamonds in the rough. It's really a crackerjack toy. I've always been a big collector, a lover of arts. I was really immersed in a big interior design job, and I felt like I needed a little bit of a break. A heart-shaped mother-of-pearl button, wooden buttons. I'm really big on repurposing antique buttons that I find at flea markets and antique stores. There you have a very curated wearable art. Each individual fabric tells a different story. This specific quilt is a log cabin quilt. It was made between 1890s and about 1915. There's messages oftentimes that we uncover when we deconstruct these beautiful pieces. We have a loving note from the maker. We hope that we're honoring them. Quilts have been a major part of my heritage. I come from a Mennonite background. There's something that's prominent in my home, Lancaster County. Quilting bee also is another popular tradition. They would sit around this huge frame and stitch all together and talk about their days to make one whole beautiful quilt. And this is our Lone Star Anti-Ethyl Jacket. These bright, colorful fabrics are very reminiscent of the 1930s era. This style is 100% a multitasker. We're literally going to turn the jacket upside down. A lot of these fabrics were actually made out of feed sacks. We live in an era where we waste so much. There was no waste when these quilts were made. This is slow fashion. I use a local Amish and Mennonite-owned sewing company. They themselves honor and respect quilts. This is why I love that I'm able to produce these beautiful heirlooms with local companies who also share my organic passion for the tradition of quilts and quilt making. Part of my mission was to draw attention to the lost art of quilting in hopes that a younger generation would come to appreciate it, to show them that each stitch matters.
1: What Fun Fields is if you're watching the Phillies, imagine that being shrunk and miniaturized, put in a truck, and delivered to your house for Wiffle Ball. That's what we do. The entire Major League experience in your own yard. We put on this whole production.
4: Come on, Jesse!
9: We do Wiffle Ball. We also do soccer parties, football parties. We also have a lot of multi-sport activities involving obstacle courses, giant soccer balls. We have a rubber chicken race. We take care of everything. We bring everything we need. We said all you need is an open space for us. We set everything up. We run the whole thing. We take care of the party. When we're done, we take everything with us and take it down as well.
1: And people just don't believe that there's a company that will actually come out and entertain their kids for 2 hours, build an entire wiffle ball, football, or soccer field, do play-by-play, and just everybody has an awesome time.
9: It's the wow factor. It really is. We get a lot of kids going, oh, this is so cool, you know, and they come running onto the field and we have to kind of rein them in and say, okay, here's what we're going to do. It's something that they don't expect to see, and it's not your average party. Fun Fields is taking the big league feel out to your house. Everything that you would see going out to a Major League Baseball field condensed down, brought to your house, and set up in your backyard. That's pretty much what we do. We try and make a big production out of it, an outfield fence, the foul poles, and paint the lines. We make announcements, we do player interviews.
1: I was driving home from work one day, and I noticed there were no kids outside playing ball.
9: Big production out of it, an outfield fence, the foul poles, and paint the lines. We make announcements, we do player interviews.
1: I was driving home from work one day, and I noticed there were no kids outside playing ball on the street or in their yards. And I said, you know, when I grew up, there was always a kickball game or a football game you can always find. So we decided, what if we were able to create that experience, but on a grand scale, with a real field and fence and foul poles and music and play-by-play announcements? How cool would that be, just to get the kids outside playing active again? Safe! People just don't believe it until they're actually here. Even the customers that book us, they're like, oh, okay, I'm hiring some guys to come out to play ball with my kids. And they're blown away when they actually see, you know, what we do. And we paint the lines, the fence, the foul poles, the player introductions, the national anthem. They're like, wow, that's a lot more than I expected, you know, for 2 hours of entertainment.
9: We get out and we set something up.
1: There's a fence. There's foul poles. There's a siren that goes off if you hit a home run.
9: We always get the comments of like, wow, this is really something. This is more than we expected to see. We do everything to make it a real big league feel.
1: So the kids get this experience of being an actual professional athlete.
9: It's a big hit with the kids because it's not just send them out into the yard and say, hey, go out and have fun in the backyard. It's like we're adding something to you. All the little details really make it something special for them and memorable. The parents don't have to worry about a thing except having fun, just like the kids. Just show up and have fun.
1: But this is really a passion to get kids out playing and being active, not necessarily playing a super competitive wiffle ball game. Just elevating the production value to something like, wow, I had my own personal stadium in my yard. These are memories that are going to last for a lifetime. We're actually franchising the concept. People that want to own their own business and go to work every day wearing a sports jersey and get paid to play ball. We just love what we do.
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17: Fruit and veggies, that's it. Everything I do is from the heart and with love. It's truly a labor of love.
18: Thank you. Have a good one.
17: I looked up to my mom. She worked our entire lives, and watching her inspired me to do the same and be that for my children. I gained 100 pounds during my pregnancy, and I found juicing as a way to not only lose weight, but to boost immunity, and it solves a lot of our issues. And I decided to help others along the journey.
18: Once we grind all of the fruit here, you just get the best quality juice ever.
17: Business has been up and down. 5 days before opening, the window was broken. 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We're just a big family in the Spring Garden area.
18: All right, have a good one, Miss Ebony.
19: It's just her determination through it all. You know, she stayed positive, just knowing that all of these setbacks were coming to her, but she knew that eventually something great was going to happen. You know, one day I want to own my own business, so I've been trying to figure out how she does this and that, and I'm just glad that she stayed strong through everything.
17: That's exactly what I'm going to make you. I always change people's minds. To quit on myself, that's just not an option. I'm here some days from 6 a.m. until 10 o'clock at night. I know it's going to pay off later, so I'm just optimistic about the future.
18: Signed, sealed, delivered.
20: I currently represent over 230 artists here in the space. I have artists from all over the country, so many states represented, and I have 3 international artists. Ceramics and pottery are both items that are made from clay. Sometimes ceramic can be associated with things that are made from molds, but it's not specific to that. It just has to do with the medium. For a lot of people, they think of ceramics and they think of like the little porcelain elephants that your grandmother used to make. But for us, we carry a wide array of items that are handmade on a wheel, or they're handmade by being hand constructed. And we carry lots of unique items here, from coffee mugs to ceramic jewelry to planters to dishware and plateware. My own personal brand is Threet Ceramics. I usually sell a small array of ceramic jewelry. I have dangle earrings, which are all hand painted and hand carved. And then I also have some ceramic studs. We have a great array of gift ideas. Hi, my name is Stephanie Three, and I am the owner and curator of Ceramic Concept. I specialize in handmade wares, specifically ceramic wares by artists of color, women, and local artists. I've been doing craft shows and art shows for my online Threet Ceramics for many years. What happened during the pandemic was I sort of got to a place where I didn't know, like most people, what would happen with my business next, where it was gonna go. So I opened Ceramic Concept in November of 2020. It actually had been been a dream and a passion of mine for many years, probably since I was a teenager, to open my own ceramic shop. Everything just sort of came together kind of ceremoniously because I could sell the works of many artists that I had done craft shows with and had worked with for many years in this space. We have handmade planters by African-American ceramic artists, Personal Best Ceramics. She's been selling at the shop since we opened. I was born and raised 5 blocks from where I opened my shop. So I get a lot of customers who have seen me growing up as a kid. It's just really great to have people see like how far I've come. Since I opened up the shop in the middle of a black neighborhood where I was born and raised, it's very important for people to feel welcomed here. So everyone that enters the door gets welcomed and greeted. And we want people to feel like this is a place where they can touch and engage with the objects and the items here. Here in the shop, I carry a large array of ceramic items, but I also carry some home good items, plants and planters, handmade mugs, ceramic jewelry, and then I have a kitchen area that has sort of like unique gift items for folks. Everything here in the shop is very unique and one of a kind. It's touched by a person's hands. You get an energy or you can feel the person's love that went into the piece that you're touching and engaging with.
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25: Where are you going to create art today?
11: We're in search of a stroke of genius.
26: This is my famous fountain. It's a tourist attraction in Chicago. One morning, I came out of my studio, stepped straight, and they pop. It sparks my brain, so I have to do it. My work is in Harold Washington Library. It's in the Chicago Park District. It's very good private collectors of art. You know, to be between Picasso and Chagall, I feel great. But this is the most famous work, so thank you, Pope. Hello, my name is Jerzy Kenar. We are in Chicago in my studio. Years of working in the wood, 3D. Then I did many paintings in black and white, and I make some powers, macho man power, power of love, power of hate. My grandma said that I have pepper in my because I can see the nonsense. Just looking for something, you know?
27: Hey, Jerzy.
26: Hi, Father. So good to meet you.
27: Jerzy just is embraced in the moment and say, how do I take all these feelings and all these expressions and all these ideas and put it into art?
26: My idea was to bring some echo of Africa to the pieces. When they celebrate something in Africa, they use the drums, a lot of rhythm and dance. And so somewhere I put in the altar, you know, the feelings of drums.
27: The detailed carving, the detailed flow, you feel it, you see it. He's amazing. He's amazing.
26: I have to get the move of the composition, get the rhythm. Because I try to do different, never works. It just, that was like this, you know. Right.
27: It is my favorite depiction of the Holy Family I've ever seen in my life. dedicated to all the children who lost their lives, Josie Kinnaird. So you represent the African American, the Hispanic, the South American, the Caucasian.
26: So I mix it in the middle that we are America.
27: My job is never to limit him. My job is just say, okay, fly. And he always flies high.
26: The idea was to make the door about Polish immigrants coming to Chicago by the air and by the water. This is the energy of these great people coming out for the next generations. So he asked, so what you doing? I said, oh, I am artist. Artist? Alcoholics and druggy man. Get out. No, no. I get so mad and I use the worst Polish words I knew. So I never get any loan. I met many people who pushed me down. So I was crying in the corner, never in front of them. The punches behind me, this is my biography. Punches of success, of tears, punches of winning, losing. Every punch means something. To be an immigrant, you have to learn everything from the beginning. When I do one project, I'm looking up, there's nothing there, but a week passing and something starting to grow. And it's growing bigger and bigger, and I have to give the birth. And it's beautiful because it's endless. It's never ending.
1: I learned to blow glass and cast glass and work with it as a sculptural medium. But one of the interests that I had was in learning a special European technique called glass painting. And it actually goes back to the way that stained glass was made for the cathedrals in Europe. The color is intrinsic in the sheets of glass that I use. They are made by glass blowers.
3: As an example of the quality of the glass that I'm getting from Europe, this is mouth-blown glass. It has these striations, the little extra bubbles that are in it, the variations in color. You can see some of this glass is used here in the background. And then I take those sheets of glass, select my colors, cut the pieces of glass out, and then I apply a special glass-based pigment. It's made from crushed glass and metallic oxide. And that would then be picked up on a brush and painted. It ultimately gets fired onto the surface of the glass by heating it up in a kiln. The most challenging aspect of working with glass is working with modulating the light that's coming into the space. I want to create a balance between what you can see through the glass, how the color of light is changed as it projects into the space.
5: These brushes gently remove some of the matte. This is what gives the illusion of some light falling on the piece.
1: When I think about what is the most rewarding aspect of being a stained glass artist is the ability to work with a medium that will exist for such a long period of time. My name is Kenneth Leap, and I am an architectural stained glass designer. I'm a painter and a muralist, an advocate for the arts. I find inspiration for my designs by looking at historic work. This is an example of one of the earliest complete pieces of painted glass that was discovered. This dates from about 900 AD. The first part of the job is to do research on where the piece is going to go, get some information from the client on the theme or what they're trying to create, and then I try to incorporate what is my own take on it. So imagine you're trying to create an image like an oak leaf. With the technology that they had during the Middle Ages, this is about as close as you could get by cutting the glass to it. But by using glass paint, you can then visually change the contour of the piece of glass just by blacking out these shapes. And then with the addition of some extra tonality on it, you can begin to make the piece look even more three-dimensional. As a result of the pandemic, I started painting outdoors, doing murals for church communities, sometimes corporations, sometimes public buildings for the state of New Jersey. But when I get a chance to paint a mural outside, it's really for everyone.
6: So this was the first mural
1: mural that was done in this little courtyard. One of the things that was interesting for me was the freedom and the immediacy of working with paint on a wall as opposed to working with glass. With mural painting, it's very fluid. This is my own vision. The Bluebird was painted in 2020, and then last October, I did the landscape behind it. It resonates for me in some of my spiritual background as well, because I believe that I live in a universe that was intelligently designed by a creator, and as an artist, that's the way that I kind of make contact with the divine, as being able to also co-create and create. There is a timelessness to it, and that is really amazing to me, and I feel it's a privilege to be able to work.
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10: In the fashion industry, it has been very challenging every step of the way. The only introduction that I ever had to fashion was my grandmother, who was a garment worker. Never did I imagine that I would have a full service production fashion house and create the brand that I've always dreamed of. My parents are from Mexico, from Puebla, and I grew up here in South Central, born and raised. I've always had that eye for design, and I started freelancing with pattern making. I went to the Fashion Institute of Design and Merchandise, then slowly moving into developing brands. After that, I moved into a design position where I designed for a boutique brand. There, I saw a lot of things in the industry that I didn't really like in terms of sustainability, in terms of ethics, on how people were treated. And that's when I decided to start a manufacturing business. GTLA is where anyone can develop their brand through the services that we provide, from design development, sample development, cut and sew, embroidery, finishing. So we provide services in every step of the way. 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My customer for Lupe is this woman that is definitely independent. She likes to dress up, dress down, but with the same pieces in her closet. So it's a very capsule wardrobe. And currently I'm working on adding a little bit more intention to the brand and really focusing on our target customers. I actually have my grandmother's sewing machine. I had to bring it here to the shop. She passed away before she can see me build my business. I feel like she would be really proud. There has been challenges, but I learned so much from her while she was alive. And, you know, one thing is, like, you can't give up. No matter what the circumstances are, like, you can't give up.
14: 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Two taps later, Claire says nope to the charge and Wells Fargo is on the case. However you make money work, Wells Fargo can work with that.
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30: When I surf, I don't want to come back on land. It's quite nice to be on the ocean and kind of weightless and feeling the energy of the ocean. When I come back on land and I change out, I feel a bit more disabled. But when I'm out on the water, it really makes me feel alive and, you know, intense.
31: We went out with Dan. We watched, you know, surfing with him and having fun. We were looking at how he was actually surfing. And we said, you know what? We're going to be able to help him take his surfing to a whole nother level.
30: We started collaborating. How could we make a custom surfboard that would work to fit my unique center of gravity, my unique body shape?
31: We've learned so much. That's not just helping Dan, but it's helping every single one of the veterans that we serve.
30: I think we've really hit the nail on the head with this latest design right here.
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32: Scatterkind is such a great place for people who just want to create and consider themselves multi-passionate, polycrafters, craft gods.
33: Scatterkind is the nation's first tufting studio. We hold tufting classes, so we're teaching everyone how to use the gun, and then we're supervising them as they're making their very first rug. Scatterkind started about 2 years ago. I was working in digital marketing. I also found this art form on TikTok or Instagram. And before I started tufting, I was doing punch needling, which is kind of like the manual version of tufting. So, you know, I bought everything. I started learning how to tuft, but what ended up happening was the day after I started learning, I had this whole like breakdown at work actually. And I kind of just put my 2 weeks in on the spot. And since, you know, I didn't have any job lined up, at first I was doing a bunch of commissions, you know, just selling rugs. And then that's when I eventually came down to the idea of starting a tufting studio and starting to host these classes because, one, I saw that a tufting studio just didn't exist in the country, and two, I saw that, you know, as a business, I can work with a lot more people, and this could be something that's more of an experience. I got commissioned by someone to make this huge 6-foot Pepe the Frog rug, and that money ended up being what I used to start Scattered Kind. And at that time, the studio was super, super tiny. I was only able to fit, you know, 2 people at a time. I ended up moving 4 or 5 times, and now we're in this really big studio in Queens, and we can hold up to 15 people per class. It's been a lot of fun. It's been a big journey, but we're finally here.
34: I teach people how to make rugs here. Being in here, like, it felt like a place where I want to create at.
35: So I do, like, the rug backings. I tuft my own pieces here sometimes, and that's just really fun.
36: I'm in front of a computer all the time, and what's really nice about tufting is that you're working with your hands. It's almost meditative, and it's just a nice escape.
33: The point of this whole entire business and this whole entire experience is to be as enjoyable and as inclusive and to not take yourself very, very very seriously. The classes range between 140 to 250, just depending on the type of class, the size of your frame. We're trying to figure out different ways to make offerings even more accessible. We started something called Express Booking. We created a flash sheet of pre-made designs so that, one, if you're indecisive, you can choose from any of these. At the same time, the Express Booking is a cheaper option. We stretch the fabric over the frame, and then we're tracing the design that you want, you know, straight onto the frame. We're kind of color coding everything so that you can kind of treat it as like color by number. We go through a whole instructional spiel, just make sure everyone has a hang of it, and then they start making their rug. It depends on, you know, how quickly you pick it up, but generally the classes can go anywhere between 2 to 4 hours. We also have different size frames, so obviously the bigger ones do take a while. We just started offering a 3-foot by 5-foot frame, so that's something where we're letting people have it for a couple days because that's just impossible to finish that in one day. Once everything's good, we take the rug back and then we glue it down, add a backing to it, and then we're shaving the surface of the rug down, cleaning up the edges. This is it after it's glued. I'm just gonna start cutting out all this excess fabric, coming long right along the edge. So now we're going to shave down the surface of this so it's nice and flat. Satisfying. Super satisfying. Now we're just gonna get the edges. Just gonna get any last little bits of dust.

0: The whole gluing and shaving process takes about 2 to 3 weeks. And then we just notify our students when it's all ready, it's here to be picked up. We also ship them out to anyone who's coming in from out of state.
1: I think the people are really the best part. You meet a lot of people every day, and the classes just kind of feel like a party. It's a very social thing, and I get to make art at the same time. I'm collaborating with an illustrator. His name is Max Colo. We're doing a huge piece. I'm really excited for it. We're going to see if we can get it exhibited.
2: I love the people that I'm meeting.

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8: You're on board North River Lobster Companies at Pier 81. It is the biggest floating lobster shack in New York City. Our specialty here is going to be our Shelly. It is a 28-inch lobster roll stuffed with some of New England's finest lobster meat.
9: Oh my God, that's amazing.
10: Oh, we got a whole bag of chips on top of that.
9: Icing on the cake.
10: It is delicious, but I feel like this is a meal for like a week. I'm about to...
11: I'm in lobster heaven right now.
8: It's a small piece of paradise. I mean, you come on board and you really feel like you're on a small vacation. We take you for a quick 45-minute cruise down in the Hudson. Before you know it, we're back, and you're welcome to stay on board as long as you please.
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12: This looks like trash, but no. It smells like granny. So I made this all out of trash, inspired by Cardi B. So all this stuff is sort of relates to her. She has a baby, there's her Pedialyte, her Pepsi commercial. Here on the Alexis portrait, turkey baster. These are egg cartons, the old TV guide. I spy for adults and pop culture, maybe. The coolest things that I've done are when I've asked celebrities to send me their junk, and they do. I started with Phyllis Diller. I just asked her if she'd send me stuff, and she just mailed me a box. I mean, these are hair curlers from the 50s or 60s, for sure. These were in her hair. The moon boot was Barbie Benton's. She was on Love Boat, Fantasy Island. She was Hugh Hefner's girlfriend for 10 years. And I've done about 7 portraits of her. She sent me like a whole U-Haul, all her real things. This is one of my most prized possessions. This is Pamela Anderson's shirt. Just smells beautiful. Another person's trash is my treasure, for sure.

0: Okay. I can make anything out of anything.
1: I was making Thanksgiving dinner and I needed a turkey baster. Where's the turkey baster? He's like, oh, I glued it on Joan Collins.
2: One time he's like, where's the pipe? Like, his yeah. pipe, and I glued it on the Willie Nelson picture.
3: Now, how do you feel about that?
1: I just let him do whatever he wants.
0: This was the first piece I made. I made this, I think, in kindergarten with my grandma. She would set me up with the noodles and beans and rocks. She was the one who taught me that you can do whatever you want. There's no rules. I've always been into pop culture. I did Gayle King out of Lunchables.
4: Portrayed by an artist who made your portraits out of Lunchables.
5: Lunchables?
4: Yes.

0: very touching.
1: I'm really excited. Miley Cyrus has one of my Tic Tac portraits, and then I also have pillows.
2: Well, who's that guy?
3: Hey, you're that guy. The Your Pillow Guy.
1: Sort of spoofy on My Pillow Guy. I have a much better take on things than him. The Snoop Dogg out of weed. There's Martha out of noodles. A lot of them are out of trash. See, I used to have to trash pick more. Now I just have my own trash studio. I collect them mostly by size, shape, and color. I usually start with a subject that I'm inspired by. And then I have to say, well, then what's the image? And then you have to say, well, then what's the color scheme? And what's it made out of? And then basically it's just all here. What I'm working on is a piece of Loretta Lynn. Basically, I want it on the picture, but it's so big. Okay, better. I want to make like a little Crisco ruffle dress. This would be the time, if there ever was, Loretta Lynn and Crisco would go together. So this here is going to be with the Loretta Lynn record covers. The hair is going to be all records, which I'm going to cut up. But this I already did, so it's kind of fun to pick it up separate. The first thing I laid down was pieces of record covers. All the white part you see is Loretta Lynn record covers. This is a wooden spoon from my kitchen. Keys, there's a fingernail. This was my proportion wheel that I used for like 20 years. And then her teeth are plastic spoons. I'll cut it to a little shape or use the tip. This was like these little ice cream sporks. So this is gonna go on here.

0: I really do think it's great that it's contributing to recycling, the environment.
1: The recycling element, it's amazing. It's like he can make anything out of anything. It's a skill also to be able to do such refined mosaic work.
0: Somehow I kind of build nostalgia into it. I think you can evoke some kind of emotion.
2: So when we opened the shop recently, we knew we wanted to have art shows. Figured the best one to kick it off with would be some of these collages.
0: If I'm doing this for like 3 hours, I'm not thinking about my life or problems, anything. I'm just like arranging shapes and colors and, you know, it's just a kind of a magic workspace. That's like my happiest place.
3: Got a favorite stroke of genius in your neighborhood? Hit us up on social and tell us about it. What is true kindness? How can we help our neighbors in need? Maybe it's as simple as a smile or a hug.
4: All sorts of emotions.
5: Yeah.
3: All Good is about finding everyday people doing good in their communities.
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3: Reaching out.
7: The community has a good heart. I didn't think they would have helped me like this.
3: And putting other people first.
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3: Even on a tough day, we're here for you on All Good. You're watching Local-ish. Follow us at Local-ish.
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9: Sometimes you just got to go out there and just get it done.
3: You're watching Local-ish.
14: People say to you, well, don't, you know, when you get married, you're like, don't worry about it. You guys will figure it out. Will you? I was doing a show called Between Brothers.
15: Oh, man.
14: And the producers were casting a role opposite me.
16: I got this call. They wanted me to do a guest spot on his show. And I was like, yeah, I would love to come do it.
14: And our first scene together was in bed.
16: I still remember him coming down the stairs. I was already in the bed of this scene. He might have been rapping or something. He was really putting on the show.
14: That day, we went on lunch, and I said, what are you doing for lunch? She said, I'm not gonna be able to hang out with you. I was like, why? Why not? She's like, because I'm going to wind up liking you. And I was like, ah, get out of here. So she turned around, and behind her back, I was like. We really had a great love affair right away. We laughed. We connected. She reminded me of home because, you know, she's from the south side of Chicago, me being from Brooklyn, so we grew up in some pretty rough environments. She's helped me grow because she challenges me to do so.
16: Get it! Woo! I think our competitive spirit keeps us together. Like, it's almost like we will not let marriage beat us, and we are going to win no matter what. No matter even if it kills us. No. I really remember every memory here. This was first daddy and daughter dance. But this is when we were just dating and we used to ride motorcycles.
14: Yeah. This was us as spies.
16: Yeah, no.
14: We saved the world a few times.
16: There's no way without the support at home that I would have been able to do the things that I'm doing. Wheel of Time, which I shot in Prague. Then Gilded Age, which was enormous. Then directing the season finale for Winning Time. And I can't even imagine what's going to be happening in the next year. This is our life. What are you doing?
14: Every single day, all we're trying to do is to be a model that our kids can safely mirror as they get older, where they see, okay, that's what a woman looks like who has a career and has a family. That's what a man looks like who has a career and who has a family. So those are the kinds of things that we want for ourselves, because honestly, we didn't get them, you know, as kids. It's one of the reasons why I wrote Male versus Man, so that males get the information and instruction that they need to matriculate into manhood, and why I'm writing my relationship book, so that people get the information and instruction that they need in order for them to have a healthy and whole relationship.
16: The thing that I love the most about Dondre is his real desire to be the best husband he can be, the best father he can be, the best man he can be. It's rare that people in general are striving to be the best person that they can be in life. And that is what I envy in him, and that I cherish the most in him.
4: I found the right woman. Whatever she wants, she Lola gets.
5: I only went 1 year to college. I wanted to have babies and my husband.
11: Longtime sweethearts Abby and Norman Murkoff met in the early 1950s. It was Abby who made the first move.
5: I went over and I said, "Hi, my name is Abby." I was very impressed. He had his own car, and he was tall, and he was good looking, and I thought he was really cute.
4: And we just seemed to agree on what we wanted, bringing up our kids. And we loved one another, and we were happy together. And we are happy together.
11: And going 70 years strong, Herman and Bess Liebenson met at a dance in 1951.
15: We danced together, and the dialogue was very similar.
4: She's a great dancer.
15: And after that, Herman never let go.
11: So what is the secret to their marriages?
15: Love, sex, and conversation, talking to each other.
4: It's a secret.
15: If you have a problem,
17: I do love you.
15: Talk it out. Can I give you a hug?
4: Oh, I love it.
15: Very dramatic.
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30: I think my whole life I've been obsessed with superheroes, and I've been obsessed with other people's stories. And this is the first time where it feels like it's not other people's stories, it's our story.
31: And it's so cool that it's a girl.
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0: What are you doing?
1: Making a trailer for my fanfic. It's how you get the clicks.
30: Hey guys, my name is Neve. I'm a host of a podcast called Salam Nerds, and I am taking my cousin and my niece to all the cool places that you will see in Ms. Marvel or have read about in Ms. Marvel comics. So come with us as we explore Jersey City. We're at the pier where you can see the World Trade Center or the Freedom Tower. And when you see the poster of Kamala Khan sitting on a lamp, you basically see the New York skyline. And like, if you really want to feel like Kamala Khan, you come out here and you look over to Freedom Tower and you feel like a superhero.
1: I'm a superhero now, so that's normal.
30: She made her own Kamala Khan bracelet. This is really cool. Why did you want to make that?
2: Every Wednesday.
30: Every Wednesday you watch the show and you're like, I want to be more like Kamala Khan?
2: I like looking like her.
1: No, dressing up as Captain Marvel's weird. I spend too much time in fantasy land. Cool, is this Nani's?
6: Hard to identify with a lot of superheroes throughout your life, but this is the one that you've kind of made up in your head, and now she's on the screen, so it's amazing for me.
30: We're at the Islamic Center of Jersey City. In the show, you see that Kamala and her friend Nakia always go to pray here.
2: We went to Eid Namaz. It was really nice because you get to hear and listen to the khutbah, and it reminds you about how to forgive people and to give charity.
30: Now we're at McNerrick Academic High School, and this is the high school that was based on Kamala Khan's high school in the comics. So when you look at the comics, this is really the same exact high school that you see. Aside from the school, when we walked over here, we saw so many different murals, right? And that's the really cool part about Jersey City and what makes Jersey City really feel alive. We see so much art, and there's history reflected in the art. There's social justice reflected in the art. And at the end credits of Ms. Marvel, we see that all the time. I don't know about you guys, but after all this talking, I can go for some food. We are in Newark Avenue, and Newark Avenue is so important to Kamala Khan because it's one of the reasons why all the immigrants came to Jersey City, because this street has so many South Asian restaurants where you get Pakistani halal meat, Indian spices, and you get like Bengali sweets. And because it's so easy to access, all the immigrants that are Pakistani and South Asians, they come here. And this is why Kamala Khan is in Jersey City. All right, guys, I'm going to take you to one of my favorite spots, and it's called Paratha Junction. It's open late at night. But the reason I want you guys to try some parathas is because in episode 5, we found out that parathas are literally the reason Kamala Khan exists, because her grandfather seduces his grandmother by offering her paratha, because he says there's no one alive that can resist a freshly fried paratha, and we're going to find that out ourselves.
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19: 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And at Bite Size, communities coming together around food is what we're all about. Join us as we take you around to some of the best and most unique restaurants around the country. You'll meet the people behind some of the best eats in town and hear the stories behind the meals.
12: This is my father, Paco Lopez.
19: See some of the craziest dishes they have to offer.
13: We are eating 30 feet of pasta.
19: And meet some of the customers taking on their challenges. Let us add a little flavor to your day at Bite Size. What is true kindness?
0: How can we help our neighbors in need? Maybe it's as simple as a smile or a hug.
3: All sorts of emotions.
4: Yeah.
0: All Good is about finding everyday people doing good in their communities.
5: So they come here and they can get their food, personal items, everything.
0: Reaching out.
11: The community has a good heart. I didn't think they would have helped me like this.
0: And putting other people first.
14: It takes them back to who they were when they weren't homeless.
0: Even on a tough day, we're here for you on All Good. You're watching Localish.
15: You know, to me, she's kind of like a giant Labrador retriever. Comes in and sits on the couch. It's totally chilled. That's Emma. She's, you know, just a huge ball of love. And all she wants is to get her head rubbed. She doesn't have any mean streak in her at all. My name is Jim Abernathy. I'm a shark conservationist and ecotourism shark operator. In the 80s, I was running shark trips to other parts of the Caribbean, 6-8 hours a day, roughly 25 days a month. I was able to become part of the ecosystem, and the sharks became very relaxed, especially because I learned very quickly what sharks like and what sharks don't like, and basically would not do anything that they don't like, so they become very, very relaxed. And I got this crazy idea. I wonder if I could use love and affection to make friends with this shark, to get a sense of trust long enough that I could actually pull the shark's head up to my head while I'm rubbing it and figure out how to get the hook out and get the hook out. And I was able to do this within a couple of hours. And at that point, it was game changer. It became much, much more enjoyable for me to be underwater with them. It was kind of like going to a high school reunion where you get to see all your friends except, well, these friends are sharks. I first met Emma in 2001, and she's quite a big girl. And she's basically underneath the boat about 10 months of the year. No matter where we move the boat, we can move the boat 15, 16 miles. It'll take her 3 hours to catch up to us, but she'll follow the boat. You know, most people are going to be really, really afraid. But by the end of their trip with us, just 1 week, I'm more worried that they're going to do something stupid, like try to kiss her on the lips or something. And because she is a gentle giant and wants, you know, like all the sharks, they don't look at us as a food source whatsoever. Emma's had 4 hooks removed by me. One of them was really bad, a bad hook that where she bled a lot, and I thought that you know she might get aggressive, but that didn't happen. She bled for about three minutes while I'm showing her the hook that I pulled out of the inside of her inner jaw here without any protection, and she's literally amazing. During the pandemic, the boat didn't run for about 10 months in a row. And during this time, I was praying nightly that no one would kill her and that she'd be okay. And then we started running. And of course, on every trip, I was spending an immense amount of time underwater just waiting for her to come in. And finally, she did come in. And on this particular day, my crew member, Hex, was underwater.
16: But I just got so excited to see her, and it's something I had envisioned for such a long time with, you know, having not seen her, of getting to be the one to pop to the surface and give Jim that news that she's here. So I raced to the surface, probably a little faster than I should have. My computer was not happy with me. But I raced to the surface and just shouted out, "Emma's here! Emma's here! Go tell Jim Emma's here!"
15: And I got in the water, and it was, I would say, very similar to like losing your dog for a while. You know, we both wanted to see each other again, and it was quite emotional, quite loving, and she swam, you know, tight circles around me for quite a while I rubbed her head, exactly what she wanted, and all was well. Emma is in a league all to herself. There's no other shark that I know of that is as calm, cool, and relaxed in the presence of humans. You know, if everyone knew sharks like I knew them, you wouldn't think what I was doing was dangerous at all. It's kind of like taking your dog for a walk.
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19: Every stroke of genius. 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
19: 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From a massive 7-pound burrito to a slice of pie that has locals going crazy, we'll let you know what's worth it and what's not. This is Worth the Wait. This country is full of unusual places to see and amazing things to do. But only the locals really know where to go. On My Go-To, we discover some of the strangest...
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20: It's almost a fairyland with these incredible streams coming down the mountains and beautiful foliage. Just about everyone lives in the same building.
21: Really unique. But to live within and amongst 240 people in Alaska's first gated and only gated community is world class.
25: Everybody works together. I mean, as a community, yes, I love it down here.
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27: It's a totally different world here, huh?
21: We're not a homogenous group. We've got our Filipinos, we've got our Samoans, you've got your white, you've got natives here. Instead of whatever else, you know, is causing strife, you know, causing controversy, we have to get along here.
28: People from all walks of life have ended up here in Whittier. And here we are, together.
19: You're watching Localish.
29: Take one.
31: And action! We're shooting the Hail Mary in the Lehigh Valley primarily because this is where I was born and raised. Woody Allen has Manhattan, John Ford had Monument Valley. And I have the Lehigh Valley. It's mine, and I claim it.
32: Roll cameras.
31: My main partners are my wife, my daughter, dear friends. So Marcia here and I have known each other for almost...
33: I was 19 years old when I met Dan, so we've been friends. I'm not going to say how many years, but we've been friends for a long time.
34: We've been together 8 years, married over five, and as soon as we got together, he said, I want to make a movie, and I said, let's do it.
31: Hopefully I'll get cast.
33: Dan's an actor, a really good actor.
31: I sure do drink a lot. So let me ask you. I went to Hollywood at 20, and then I just have really never stopped working.
35: Nitroglycerin.
31: Shows like Glee and Lost
35: is the most dangerous.
31: At 6 years old, I started saying, when I'm on TV, when I'm on TV.
35: Lewis freaking face.
31: And I mean, imagine how annoying that is for, you know, two working class people, you know. Okay, come on, clean your room.
35: Well, hold on. When I'm on TV...
31: You have been acting differently lately, David.
35: Did I think I would have someone clean my room? Because I am on TV, and I have to do it.
36: What's my value to you, and are you gonna be true?
31: The Lehigh Valley is absolutely a character in the movies we play, and not by accident. I love giving local people an opportunity.
33: I came to meet with Danny because he knew my husband growing up in Bethlehem. He loves teaching people about film, bringing it to the Lehigh Valley.
31: Okay, we're going to do a quick pickup. We hire many local actors. In fact, almost all of our nuns and all of our boys are from the Lehigh Valley or the surrounding. Like, we go one or two of the kids are from Philly.
35: But I don't know, now you're acting.
37: His ability to see
0: you know, potential in us and give us speaking roles is crazy.
35: Not extra parts, lead roles to local talent, proving what I've always maintained.
1: Yeah, what are you talking about?
35: Only an idiot or a snob would think the best actors are in Los Angeles or New York. There's great actors everywhere. My talent is finding them.
2: I think because Dan's an actor as well as a director, he is able to pluck these kids with no experience and get completely realistic performances out of them. And that's really hard to do.
35: Now, look, it is herding cats. I took 25 boys and 12 nuns to Dorney Park. Come here. Where are you? Come out here.
2: It's a busy set because he is being the actor, director, producer.
35: Marcia, go to this side.
5: So it was cool to be able to hang out and see Dan doing his multitasking, you know, putting on his director hat, putting on his actor hat, seeing him switch and how he relates with everybody.
35: Every kid who's on our crew who has been a film student has said to us, and I mean down to a man or a woman, I learned more in your movie than I did in college. To learn the real art of filmmaking, there's rules where you put the camera, there's rules how you light, there's rules how you treat actors. So we teach them all of that.
6: Basics, Charlie, take one, Mark.
2: I would say the makeup of the crew is probably about a little over two-thirds local.
8: Fade In, Fade Out, it's a film consortium.
35: Here we go.
8: When we started coming to the Lehigh Valley, they connected with us, and we really have found a good bulk of our crew, our gaffers, cinematographers, our first assistant camera. All of them have come from our connections through FIFO. We call it our film family. This quality crew that continues to keep coming back and working for us. And for me, I feel like it makes me happy because that means, okay, we're doing something right.
35: I've worked with every strata from, like, the biggest blockbuster movie.
9: Oh, wow, gee whiz, look here.
35: The Fugitive, and then independent movies like River's Edge and Dudes. And the one thing that I took from all of them was it's so much easier to get stuff done if you're having fun. Cut it.
18: At Swipe Out Hunger, we are a small team of dedicated professionals, dedicating our lives to serving students on college campuses across the country, making sure that we provide our students of every age, of every location, of every background and situation with what they need in order to thrive. You know, and that passion comes from a variety of sources. Many of us struggle with food insecurity or hunger, homelessness, or basic needs issues throughout our lives. Many have had friends or families or fellow students who have kind of experienced that. Throughout my personal life, I've, you know, worked a variety of opportunities to organize communities who are often disenfranchised, to be able to find their voice, to be able to advocate on behalf of their families and their communities, to better the lives and strengthen their community. And watching students and empowering students to take that leadership mantle and to really grow the efforts and hunger on their campus is what really drives me to do this work. So over the years, we've received dozens, if not hundreds, of students who told us that they were only able to graduate because of the services that were provided to them, whether that be through the meal donation programs or through the pantry. We've seen students, you know, rise up to leadership roles, to talk with their legislators, to advocate on behalf of legislation. We've seen students graduate school and succeed and go on to start their own organizations or their own businesses because they had the assistance that they needed. And so we really know that college kind of is that crossroads point for many students in this
1: country where they have two paths in front of them. One with that higher earning potential where they can really kind of go off and achieve their dreams. And we've heard from, again, thousands of students that just with these resources that are so imperative to their success, it really helps step them down that path towards greater success. And most campuses do have a food pantry and a basic needs center. So I would encourage every student to go talk to their student affairs staff, their dean of student affairs, talk to their friends about this issue, and that there is no stigma in the struggles that you're going through. As you know, a third to half of all college students, depending upon the campus, are going through those very same struggles at the same moment. Mm-hmm. They can go to swipehunger.org. They can follow us on Twitter, on Instagram, on even TikTok at Swipe Hunger, to kind of learn more about the different resources that are out there. There are also a number of public benefit programs, such as the SNAP program. And there are plenty of resources out there to help them through this moment in need. But most of all, just to know that they're not alone, that tens of thousands or millions of students every single year struggle to be able to thrive in school, have to make those choices between affording textbooks and affording food, between staying in school and providing for their family, and that together that we can solve and end this problem. So definitely feel free to go to our website, to go to our social media channels, get involved, ask questions, and we're always here to help, both from an organizational standpoint, but also people on their campus as well.
19: Want more localish? 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Nothing brings people together like a great meal. And at Bite Size, communities coming together around food is what we're all about. Join us as we take you around to some of the best and most unique restaurants around the country. You'll meet the people behind some of the best eats in town and hear the stories behind the meals.
3: Here's my father, Paco Lopez.
19: See some of the craziest dishes they have to offer.
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19: And meet some of the customers taking on their challenges. 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
14: We're at Fort Bragg near the Soldier Recovery Unit, the SRU, which is here on Fort Bragg, North Carolina. I help run the cycling program here, and I also assist with the archery and air rifle. I met Jack when he came through the SRU. He was a soldier in transition here. He was involved with the program at the time, but it wasn't until he became a veteran and he learned about the Warrior Games and learned about the progress and the program to get into the Warrior Games where he really became vested in becoming a warrior heading down towards Orlando.
15: I was born in Carolina Beach or Wilmington area, and then in 2012 I graduated high school and joined the United States Army. And completed OSER, one station unit training, down in Fort Benning, Georgia, and then got my first duty assignment out of Fort Hood, Texas, where I spent about 5.5 years total.
16: Ready?
15: This injury that I caused, I sustained a bursting fracture to my T7 vertebrae in my spine, and it was caused by a motorcycle wreck that where someone was backing out of their driveway and I swerved off the road and went straight into a ditch and went over my handlebars and landed on the top of my shoulders. I lost all sensation from my sternum down.
17: It was, you know, just worry for him because at the time he was 26 years old, middle of his Army career, progressing, advancing, getting promoted, having a good military career, and then it's just worrying about. It just worked out that I was able to quit my job and come move in with him.
15: My father moved in with me, helped me out a lot with everything, with transportation, with adapting my house, adapting my lifestyle to how I can still do things.
17: The games were offered to him. And it first started out as archery and air rifle. And so I was here and I was taking him to those. And then he's been training, then he's been put into all these, cycling and the rowing and seated shot and seated discus. And so, I mean, every day, that Monday through Thursday, it's taking him to training.
15: You just got to persevere. You just kind of, you got to not let things get to you as bad. And if you love doing something, continue doing it. Just you have to find a new way to go about doing it. Like archery, air rifles, doing all the stuff I'm doing in the Warrior Games. It's all just stuff I originally did and I really enjoy doing. But now I just have to go about doing it a whole different way. And it's, and like I said, you just got to be, you have to be persistent. You have to just persevere through things.
17: And I'm just happy that I'm able to help him with all of his needs and take care of him. He's my baby.
11: Taking my girlfriend out for one of her first shark snorkeling trips. There's a lot of misconceptions about sharks. It's cool to see like minds change. It's cool to see people grow. So I'm actually very, very excited. You ready?
8: Ready as I'll ever be. Let's go.
16: Hi, my name is Devon Strickland. I'm currently a PhD student at FIU.
11: I've always been into athletics. I've done baseball, I tried basketball, but what stuck was football.
16: When I reached college, not only did I just play football, but I was also the captain of the football team on a D1 level. So I'm not just a football player. I'm also a scientist that specializes in shark ecology.
11: As a kid, sharks just always looked cool to me. When I got to around high school, that's when I was actually able to get my first taste of marine biology and shark sciences as a whole. And from that point on, that kind of got me hooked to the career path.
16: I've had many coaches, I've had many mentors throughout my life, and one of them just so happened to be Dr. Mike Hitehouse.
20: I mean, one of the things we try to do is give opportunities to everyone who has an interest in. Devon's one of our superstar students who taken an opportunity, seized it, and now, you know, that's a launch pad for outstanding stuff to come.
16: And I got the opportunity to team up with Dr. Mike Hitehouse for National Geographic Sharkfest episode, Bull Shark versus Hammerhead.
20: Oh, there's a shark right there.
16: And this fish is longer than I am tall.
20: You're going to see Devon come in there, and we're going to be working on catching big bull sharks to take swabs, to figure out bull shark versus hammerhead, who wins. It's really exciting to watch the progression as he spends more time in the field, and you know, we'll be leading his own teams very soon.
11: I love getting my hands dirty. I love getting out into the field. We're going to be going up to West Palm, taking my girlfriend out for one of her first shark snorkeling trips. It's cool to see, like, minds change. It's cool to see people grow. So I'm actually very, very excited.
8: Seeing sharks has actually kind of made me more fascinated by them. And he's taught me a lot about just, like, marine biology in general. If I'm with Devon, I feel safe. But if I were alone, then I'd be like, no.
11: Usually football players have this negative persona where they're just the big, dumb athlete or the big, dumb jock. I just wish that a lot more people were more open-minded towards sharks. They're also really fascinating creatures. There's a lot of misconceptions about sharks.
16: I've never really seen them as the killer that the media wants to make them out to be, you know. They're just here to mind their own business. They're just going about their own day, just like how we are going about ours.
20: We probably hear about just about every attack that occurs on social media or the main news. But the fact is, they're very few worldwide. I mean, your chances of getting bitten by a shark are much lower than other threats at the beach.
8: They're so magnificent to see up close. It definitely changes my perspective of sharks. I remember they're a predator, but they don't look so daunting.
16: So while we were down there, we ended up seeing three sharks total. One huge silky, and then two smaller sandbars.
8: That one was big. I wasn't expecting that one.
20: I think we're really turning a corner with sharks. We still have work to do, but it's so important that people have role models that they can look up to and say that I can do that.
16: There's not many black people, you know, in the field or even just doing these type of activities. It's definitely like a really cool feeling, a really good feeling being a role model.
8: And the cool thing about Devon is that he's done both worlds. So he's in this world that's just so unknown, especially within that community, you know, with sharks and ocean sciences. But he's been in football, so he's been able to kind of show people that you can do both and it's possible.
16: There's always something new to learn. there's always something new to find out. And so it's just all about flipping that page and just taking that leap.
0: To watch Bull Shark vs. Hammerhead and other great shows about sharks, go watch National Geographic Shark Fest.
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19: Resourceful...
35: Everything around me inspires me.
19: And unique artwork from communities around the country. When you meet the people behind the art, you get to appreciate every stroke of genius. What is true kindness? How can we help our neighbors in need? Maybe it's as simple as a smile or a hug.
28: All sorts of emotions.
29: Yeah.
19: All Good is about finding everyday people doing good in their communities.
30: So they come here and they can get their food, personal items, everything.
19: Reaching out.
31: The community has a good heart. I didn't think they would have helped me like this.
19: And putting other people first.
32: It takes them back to who they were when they weren't homeless.
19: Even on a tough day, we're here for you on All Good. You're watching Localish.
33: I've read that it is one of a kind place.
34: There you go.
36: I think you just have to keep hitting them until you find a good one.
37: Look for the one that has the most hits.
33: Nowhere else you'll find rocks which ring. So it's almost like a miracle.
38: It's just such a neat place where you can bang on the rocks and get different sounds out of it.
39: I like how there's so many rocks here and that you can just hit them and they make weird sounds.
40: It's amazing. Let me tell you something. I love nature.
41: Awesome. I like banging the rocks, and I like climbing and jumping the rocks.
38: It's really exciting in the short period of time that you can walk and explore, and all the rocks that were left here from the Ice Age. It's just such a cool natural phenomenon.
33: Past experience has been the deeper you go inside, the rocks ring better, and the bigger they ring better. You have to check it out to believe it, that they really make a sound. They really have that ringing noise to it. Don't forget to bring your hammers.
38: It's just so neat that everybody is out here enjoying nature and seeing something that really you can't see everywhere else.
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19: In their communities.
30: So they come here and they can get their food, personal items, everything.
19: Reaching out.
31: The community has a good heart. 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
19: And putting other people first.
32: It takes them back to who they were when they weren't homeless.
19: Even on a tough day, we're here for you on All Good. The extraordinary bond we have with our pets is unlike any other. Here on Pet Project, we consider our furry friends members of the family, and we know you do, too. So we're introducing you to some of the most amazing pets we've met.
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19: The owners who go above and beyond to help them out.
25: I could tell it was love at first sight.
19: And the stories of resilient pets that inspire us all.
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19: So give yourself a treat and join us on Pet Project. 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And who knows them better than the locals? On My Go-To, we head on down the side streets to find the beloved places you won't want to miss. Join us to find all the secret spots that the locals love on My Go-To. The extraordinary bond we have with our pets is unlike any other. Here on Pet Project, we consider our furry friends members of the family, and we know you do too. So we're introducing you to some of the most amazing pets we've met. So give yourself a treat and join us on Pet Project. Art can inspire, uplift, and give us a whole new perspective on things. On Stroke of Genius, we find creativity from all over the country. When you meet the people behind the art, you get to appreciate every stroke of genius. You're watching Localish.
0: It's fresh and exciting and just meant to be a good feel-good experience.
1: Audiences can expect a lot of laughs. We want our black and brown queer folks to be seen. We want them to feel joy and to laugh with us.
0: We just had an open conversation about what are other ways that we can create programming for, you know, our community. If Queer is a community social group that started in 2018, centering and celebrating the experiences of black and brown queer folks. Mighty Real is a performance and a production that just celebrates the queer experience. We all come together and we present something live for the audience.
1: So Mighty Real is inspired by 90s sitcoms, and it's a sketch comedy variety show. So Mighty Real is going to have a lot of sketches, it's going to have stand-up, and we even have some poetry for the show, too.
0: It centers the narratives and experiences of queer folks of color. Started out as a live music event. I was really inspired by In Living Color and Saturday Night Live and Mad TV and even, like, Mickey Mouse Club as well. And, like, let's take those elements and, you know, put our experience into it. Sketch comedy in particular tends to center, like, white men.
1: What makes Mighty Real unique is that the full production of this show is made up of black and brown queer folks. We're behind the scenes, we're in front of the scenes, like, we're on stage, behind the stage.
0: There's a lot of really funny sketches, and we also have some song parodies as well. One of my favorite sketches is about what happens when a young guy brings home his partner who's of a different ethnicity and how their family responds to that. And it's just a really, really comedic opportunity for people to see possibly their own experiences reflected when they've, you know, done something outside of the box that their family disagrees with.
1: The main mission of It's Queer is to just create more spaces where folks of color and especially queer folks of color can come together in community and just laugh and just have that queer joy, because we often don't really get that in everyday life. Like, we often don't feel safe in everyday spaces. And so with our show Mighty Real, like, we want our black and brown queer folks to be seen. We want them to feel joy and to laugh with us in this safe space, knowing that their lives will be affirmed.
0: The entire cast is women, and women of color. I think that, you know, that's just underrepresented. You don't see a cast of women on much of anything, let alone comedy. So I think that's what makes this show really special. National Queer Arts Festival approached It's Queer and said, hey, we have this festival coming up next year. We'd love you to be a part of it. And that was the first time in the 5 years that we've been doing this work that someone has recognized and said, hey, we're going to, you know, give you a contribution and we're going to just let you have free reign and create whatever you want.
1: This feels big because last year we weren't a part of any festival. We just sort of threw it together and just performed at Piano Fight and SF. To be actually a part of a larger festival, we're just really excited to be able to bring in more audiences, especially queer folks, to see this show.
0: And I think what's really important is that the entire breadth of the show just has so many nuances about the queer experience. And, you know, our cast is not all queer. There's some allies in there as well. It's really nice to have a space where folks who are typically the punchline of jokes can be telling their own stories and are able to laugh at themselves and their own experience and make light of what typically is seen as maybe a disadvantage.
2: 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And what that was our brewery to show our appreciation and support for our military veterans, our servicemen and women, and then also first responders. And a portion of the proceeds from our gift shop sales, and then also each year we do an on-pack camouflage can, which has the Team Red, White, and Blue logo. 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Our Light Lager Jogger event, in which a portion of these proceeds benefit Team RWB, is held right here at America's Oldest Brewery in Pottsville, Pennsylvania, and it's the only 5K road race that starts and ends here in Pottsville at America's Oldest Brewery. 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
3: I met John through Team RWB. We were signed up for the Team RWB expedition.
4: We're meeting in person. We're going to hike 4 miles with our rucks and have those shared experiences. It already creates a kinship.
3: He's made me a more positive person. I'm a little bit more outgoing. I'm still pretty much an introvert, but when you're around him, it's hard to just stay within yourself.
4: Victor is a truly inspirational, motivational leader. He motivates you without even knowing it. Team Red, White, and Blue has changed my life in so many different ways. It helped me with the isolation when I got out of the Army.
6: Good job. Good job.
3: I met a whole bunch of people that have shared experiences. We have like a camaraderie almost.
2: What I took away from it was just the spirit of camaraderie, having a safe space for any military veterans who were there to participate, where any veterans can receive the military support, both physical and emotional, and acclimate themselves back into our community.
4: Yuengling's support with Team Red, White, and Blue has been immeasurable. 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Team Red, White, and Blue has an eagle. And it's so fun to watch these eagles come together for a united effort.
2: I think this partnership with Team RWB is so special to all of us here at Yuengling, particularly our family. My sisters and I were sixth-generation family members. 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And I think it's just in our DNA that those spirits of perseverance and grit and independence. We're a fiercely independent company who's been family-owned and operated now for six generations.
3: I think that Yuengling has been an awesome supporter of Team Red, White, and Blue. The things that they have done for the group have been amazing.
4: All the proceeds that Yuengling raises for Team Red, White, and Blue help pay for some of these Eagle expeditions that we would not have otherwise had, where I would not have met Vic and relationships wouldn't have been formed. So it's a very genuine partnership in the true sense of the word. Yeah.

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1: 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Game two headed to overtime.
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2: Worth the Wait takes you to the front of America's longest lines to answer one question. Is it worth the wait? From a massive 7-pound burrito to a slice of pie that has locals going crazy, we'll let you know what's worth it and what's not. This is Worth the Wait. This country is full of unusual places to see and amazing things to do. But only the locals really know where to go. On My Go-To, we discover some of the strangest...
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7: Hey, guys. How's it going?
8: I've been to rodeos when I was younger where they wouldn't let me compete being openly gay. I've been beat up more than one time. I kept going to love rodeo, but at some point you get tired of being pushed around. And so when the gay rodeo came about, I jumped on it immediately.
9: So a lot of the guys here seem to have nicknames. Why is that?
8: In our everyday life, some of us still have to be closeted. I compete under Jameson Cole as an assumed name. 2 years ago, I lost a job because a parent at the school that I taught at complained that I was gay. Many of the states where we're from, Arkansas, Texas, Oklahoma, you can still be let go for being gay.
9: What do you say to the folks who used to push you around when you'd come to the events? What do you want them to know when they see you now?
8: I'd like them to know I'm a cowboy just like they are. And look at me now. I'm successful. I'm happy. I have a family of competitors. And I still get to do what I love no matter how much they wanted me not to.
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10: My name is Natalie Trevon, and I'm a fashion designer and the co-founder of NYI Fashion Brand, which stands for Not Your Inspiration. I am legally blind, and I also have JRA, juvenile rheumatoid arthritis. When I was 1 year old, I was diagnosed, and they told my mom that the JRA could attack my other organs. At 11 years old, I started to notice I was having problems reading, and I couldn't really see well. And so they went in and did a surgery, and I could see for a while. And then in middle school, I started to have the same issue. Again, they went in, did a surgery. It just kept coming back. It was like 6 months of good eyesight, 6 months of not. And so I decided at 17, I think I'm just going to accept that I am a blind young woman and figure out things from here. One thing that I noticed that really helped me like meet new people is fashion. But I didn't think that could be a job for me. I didn't see anybody with a disability, let alone somebody who was blind, designing clothes or working in the fashion industry. I was getting a lot of questions about how to dress as a blind person from just peers. And so I did a video called Fashions in the Dark. And during the pandemic, I started a podcast with my best friend trying to bridge the gap between fashion and disability. From that, people started to ask us like, well, how can I make my brand more accessible? And I started really talking about it on LinkedIn, and Ernest Spicer found me. And he was like, I love your content. How can I partner with you to make something within fashion and the metaverse? I did not see a lot of disabled brides. And so I was like, oh, maybe we should make a wedding dress. Even though it was just an NFT, like I wanted to make sure that people knew this was like a Natalie Trevon design. Texture was going to be super important. So we played with a lot of lace and sheer material. I named the dress after my sister. And I was like, you can do anything that you want to do. Don't let anybody ever tell you that as a young black woman that you can't achieve your goals. It was not only disability representation, but it was me as a black woman coming into a space that was a boys club and a white boys club at that. We got invited to Meta Fashion Week, and then Essence picked up the story.

0: And then we were in Vogue Business, and it was just like a wow moment for me. Ernest was like, well, where do you want to go from here? And I was like, well, I kind of don't want to do NFTs anymore because it's not that accessible to blind folks. And he was like, okay, well, let's make something physical. With me drawing the designs out for you, like, we can really make this happen. My fashion brand is called Not Your Inspiration because as a disabled woman, I get a lot of people saying, oh, Nat, you're such an inspiration, but not for like actual inspirational stuff. It'll be like me on a train or me at the grocery store. That's everyday things that everyday people do. And people with disabilities are not here to be your inspiration, and we're not an indicator of success. I hate when people are like, well, if you can do it, anyone can do it. So I think Not Your Inspiration is us taking that word back. Not Your Inspiration is a very tactile brand because I wanted to make sure that blind customers are at the forefront. So yes, our clothes are for everyone, but if you are blind or low vision, you could identify these clothes. We named our first collection Touché because we wanted to make sure that we put a huge emphasis on touch. We have this really cool patchwork little black dress. It's lace and leather. We're playing with some chains that we have on one outfit. And so we just have a lot of fun textures. I am part of the Not My Eyes All Blind Runway Show. It was founded by plus size blind model Anna Lee Smith, and she started the Not My Eyes Foundation because she did not see a lot of models that looked like her. And so she wanted to create more opportunities for blind models to be represented and to be able to strut their stuff on the runway just like anyone else. And she's created such a beautiful community to put on a really good show for everyone. I think the best way to be an ally to the disability community is to show up and to rally around us and not to speak for us, and allowing folks within the disability community to be the forefront. I love the hashtag nothing about us without us. There's 1 in 4 Americans with a disability, and so we're the largest minority group, but yet we're not often seen. When you walk out every day, you're gonna see somebody in a wheelchair, you're gonna see somebody with crutches, you're gonna see somebody using a cane or a dog. It's the world we live in, and that needs to be represented in media. I'm just really excited to see where NYI takes me, and I'm hoping that I'm able to motivate and encourage other designers with disabilities to really go for it and not let how exclusionary fashion has been stop us from really doing it big. Like, we're designers now, we're stylists now, like, we here, and we're not going anywhere.
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19: We're the first woman-led food hall in the country, which, you know, in and of itself is a huge success. And then when you think about how we've opened during a pandemic, that in and of itself sort of shows the resilience of the people that we work with here, and also the creativity. You know, no one here is afraid to try something for the first time and to pilot something.
20: Teranga literally means hospitality, friendship, camaraderie, which is a wall of wood, the Senegalese national language.